0: where people are already dealing with flooding. The storm made landfall overnight in the Mexican state of Baja California, sir.
1: According to forecasters, the remnants could bring inches of rain to parts of Arizona, Utah, New Mexico, and Texas this week, with more than 30 million in the region at risk for flash floods.
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0: The chairman of the Senate Intelligence Committee has questions for the Secretary of War about missing F-35 parts that are now apparently in the hands of the Chinese government.
1: Arkansas Senator Tom Cotton sent a letter to War Secretary Pete Hegseth asking him to review our military supply chains. He writes that Lockheed Martin used a commercial carrier to ship F-35 parts to Australia, but they were diverted to Hong Kong. The Chinese government now has them and has yet to return them. Senator Cotton says while the military's reliance on commercial carriers and contractors provides ease and speed of shipping, classified or sensitive components should receive heightened protections. He asks the Department of War to review chain of custody requirements for contractors and commercial carriers, the department's tracking ability, but also what safeguards exist to prevent military materiel from falling into the hands of an adversary. Jessica Rosenthal, Fox News.
0: Nearly 8 months after her disappearance, the Pima County, Arizona Sheriff's Office says it's looking into the possibility of a new ransom note related to the disappearance of Nancy Guthrie. The Sheriff's Department and the FBI's task force on the case say they were recently made aware of the note, as well as comments on social media related to it. The MTV Video Music Awards had their best showing in over a decade.
14: The Moon Man has risen. The 2026 MTV Video Music Awards averaged a combined 8.43 million viewers Sunday night, according to Nielsen's Live, plus same-day Fast Nationals, making it the most watched VMAs in 11 years, and putting it up 51% versus last year's show. The VMAs may have had a handoff as the Baltimore Ravens' defeat of the Dallas Cowboys went into overtime, pushing the start time back over 20 minutes. Madonna was the night's biggest winner, taking home 7 Moon Men.
0: Fox's Michelle Polino. The ratings figure includes a simulcast on CBS and MTV and the encore on MTV. I'm Lisa Lacerra. This is Fox News.
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16: 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As we transition through life experiences, getting married, changing jobs, buying a home, preparing for retirement, or experiencing a death in the family, we come to value the organization of our important documents. 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We recommend you consider putting together a document checklist that would give you and your family a sense of security.
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1: Jimmy's back and he's fired up. We got Sunny Joy Nelson coming by. She's worked in every capacity of the Trump orbit. Campaigns, White Houses, press offices, none of it matters. She's just here to throw the fastball. And Tom Homan, the original shutdown corner. You know the phrase they use in the NFL? He's a shutdown corner. Nothing's getting anybody by that guy. Tom Homan would absolutely positively qualify. I mean, in fact, he's not a corner. He is the Lawrence Taylor of government. No one has sacked more people at the border, but he is coming by not to take the fight to migrants. Tom Homan supports immigration. He just wants it done legally. And someone needs to tell that to Alexandria Ocasio-Cortez.
2: She's dumber than a box of rocks.
1: Dumber than a box of rocks. We're going to get into it and so much more in a very busy hour of Fox Across America. 888-788-9910 is the phone number. We have the same rule. I say it every day at the top of every hour. You're all welcome. You could be a Republican. You could be a Democrat. Just don't be a bang. Do you want the State of the Union as we get underway? So I'll give it to you. I'm not scared. We are, I always say it's a stampede of stupidity. There's so many dumb folks in positions of power. But from time to time, rather than getting on the air and being like, oh, I'm so worked up, the radio production gods gift me with a piece of audio from someone like Kamala Harris. Now, we used to play a game on my TV show, Fox News Saturday Night, called Wine or Pills, where I would play a clip of Kamala speaking. You'd have to guess if she was on wine or pills. The reason we stopped playing it on TV is most people would listen to Kamala speak and they'd guess she was on both wine and pills.
3: I agree with that.
1: Well, this will do nothing to change his mind or yours. Listen to Kamala's latest word salad and imagine you are the sign language interpreter trying to make this into English. Clip 18.
4: None of us achieve success without that level of profound support and reinforcement.
5: Yes, yes.
4: Right? Around not only a memory of legacy and the path on which you stand that was mm-hmm. was charted long before you, but also giving you some sense of pride in what can be the destiny and was the destiny that so many fought for.
5: Yeah.
4: Right?
6: You speak in English.
1: Here's the verbate. None of us achieve success without that level of profound support and reinforcement, right? Around not only a memory legacy and the path that on which you stand that was charted long before you, but also giving you some sense of pride in what can be on the destiny and what was the destiny that so many fought for.
6: What we've got here is failure to communicate.
1: Oh, God. And I laugh because there's this back and forth about whether or not she's going to be the nominee in 2028. I'm going to be upfront with you about this. No, there's zero chance. And to the Democrats' credit, they recognize there is a fatigue with Kamala Harris. This would be her third time running for president. If you remember, she ran against Joe Biden in 2020. And that did not end good. Okay, then she was his vice president for 4 years.
7: I don't remember that ever happening.
1: Okay, but the reality is she's not the only moon bat out there. Okay, this AOC speech is bananas. So AOC is now telling us that AI is going to be used by the billionaires to hoard all the jobs and allow them to basically hoard all of the riches and the spoils. And we're all just going to starve to death in the streets now. This is the newest scare tactic. Remember when she said the world was going to end in 12 years if we didn't do something on climate change? Well, we're coming up on year 12. And you know what AOC just did? She just had her eggs frozen so she can have kids down the road.
8: What a fraud.
1: Think about that, okay? So none of what she's saying, she believes.
9: The world is going to end in 12 years if we don't address climate change.
1: The world is going to end in 12 years if we don't address climate change.
10: You can't handle the truth.
1: Okay, so much so that she's freezing her eggs. What would be the point? But here is AOC saying billionaires are going to use AI to get rid of the jobs and starve you to death. That's why you got to vote Democrat, because someone in her speech writing team smoked a joint and decided to give you a sci-fi screenplay. Clip 13.
9: What the elite want, and they're already planning for it, is to hoard all of the resources for themselves as the world gets more and more physically unstable. And in an environment of AI, they want to wipe out all of our livelihoods. They want to make sure none of us have jobs. And they want to keep all the spoils of those riches while consuming and burning energy at a pace that is completely unsustainable to make this worse.
2: She's not real smart.
1: No, she is not. Okay, but there are people that latch on to that. But you know what AOC fails to mention? That 99% of these tech companies are owned by liberals. Okay, you know those companies in Silicon Valley that are fighting to regulate? Trump's meeting with a lot of them at the White House today. The only guy that represents a free speech platform is Elon Musk. And it's funny because he was the patron saint of liberalism. Think about that. AOC, when she trashes Elon Musk, she's doing it while driving a Tesla.
3: Some of these women, they're so stupid.
1: She has her famous white Tesla that she likes to parade around D.C. in. And that was one of the funniest exchanges of the year 2022, was her trying to fight with Elon Musk on Twitter. She's literally tweeting from one of his cars. Why? Because he was the patron saint of the Democrat Party when they were pushing green energy on us. But when he decided to give a platform to free speech, they transactionally pivoted on a dime, started calling him a Nazi, burning down his dealerships, and she said he was the devil himself. Okay, that's how transactional this is. Again, AOC wants to abolish ICE right now. Did AOC say a single solitary thing when Barack Obama deported more people than any president in history using ICE?
10: The answer would be no.
1: No, none of the Democrats did. ICE is fine if a Democrat is using them to enforce our border laws. They're only the devil if there's a Republican in power. That's how it works. That's why, to me, like, this is a comic. I got to tell you, that's what makes my job really hard. Is it's so easy to see through the performative nature of politics. It's so lazy. And my background is in a profession that requires a very active mind. And when you see these people with just really reductive takes on everything, it's like, oh, the Republicans only want immigration enforcement because they don't like brown people. Meanwhile, back at the ranch, okay, there's not a single Republican saying we want to stop legal immigration, meaning people from all colors coming here. Not a single Republican's doing that. By the way, you know, Byron Donald's going to be the next governor of Florida, a black Republican. Okay, if you look around the congressional map right now, one of my favorite stories in the world is down in Memphis, where they're screaming and yelling about that new map and whether or not it gets used because the Republicans are disenfranchising black people. Meanwhile, the Republican running in that race is a black woman. The Democrat running is a white man.
11: Democrats are so full of crap.
1: Just like every one of these Democrats that tells you white men are the devil and the cis white males, they're all married to them. Okay, Ilhan Omar, white guy. Every girl in the squad. AOC just broke it off with her fiance, but he was another white guy. He was a ginger. He looked like a fat Prince Harry. But let me give you some of these, because this is AOC saying we need to abolish ICE. This is clip 14.
9: We must abolish ICE. This is not an extremist position.
1: Sure it is.
9: ICE is not structured as any sort of recognizable law enforcement agency, even if they are labeled as such. They are not subject or structured in any way to even resemble law enforcement. There is no accountability. There is no accountability. You cannot assert your constitutional rights in these facilities. These black box detention centers are for-profit institutions. They are for-profit institutions.
1: So think about that. Okay, and what she never tells you is any of these institutions that opens up, usually opens up in a state that doesn't enforce immigration laws. Local law enforcement being instructed not to cooperate with the feds. But they don't really bring that up because you don't want to let the facts get in the way of a good gaslighting, a good race baiting, you know. It's just the rich people trying to get richer by taking away your rights. But again, all of those things sound wonderful if you're just looking for some form of class warfare. But if you're actually a person who's voting because you need things to improve for your family, it's such an empty vessel. You know, the made-up story about billionaires are going to take our jobs away and starve us to death using AI, it's a hell of a sci-fi screenplay. But how do you take that and get your kid an education or make your street safer? Yeah, you could say the national murder rate's down 18% under Trump in the past year, but you have to acknowledge that the Democrats protested against him bringing in the National Guard to protect cities like Memphis and Washington, D.C. The crime rate is down in those cities precisely because of the presence of the National Guard. But the Democrats were against that, which means if the Democrats ever get a president back in power that's closer to their way of doing things, then every one of those National Guardsmen is going home.
10: So y'all need to hide your kids, hide your wife, and hide your husband because they're raping everybody out here.
1: I mean, let's hope it doesn't come to that, Antoine Dobson. But every one of these posturing idiot Democrats, even the people that are like, you know, eat the rich. Do you know what they all have in common, the eat the rich people? They're rich. Okay, all of them.
12: When you're right, you're right. And you're right.
1: Do you want a funny clip I wanted to get to? Okay, Rebecca Bennett. She's running in New Jersey's 7th Congressional District. If you're listening on WOR, you're probably pretty familiar with her. Okay. She is one of those eat the rich Democrats. So she gets asked by a questioner, what is your net worth? Because she's rich, or they're loaded. She wouldn't answer the question, but she filibustered to the point that on her third non-answer, the audience actually just laughs out loud because they can see how performatively stupid this is. But she in a microcosm, no different than Ro Khanna. Ro Khanna is an eat the rich Democrat. He's a billionaire. His kids, he has three kids who own country clubs. Why? Because those are tax shelters. So Ro Khanna doesn't want to pay taxes on those investments. He's so rich, he has three different country clubs that he owns in his children's name. I mean, wouldn't you love to be as rich as the people telling you capitalism's bad? Oh, God, it'd be amazing. You'd be loaded. But here is Rebecca Bennett. Okay, trying to dodge this question. It's a minute and 20 that you'll never get back. You're going to lose IQ points in the process. But the end of this is so funny to me. Clip 25.
13: What is your net worth?
14: So when I transitioned all the money from individual stocks over to index funds and mutual funds, we ended up, I don't know the exact number. I'm happy to follow up later, but I will say that ultimately, I think what I hear loud and clear from people is that we need to get money out of politics. I mean, it is deeply corrosive. I think you can draw a line from the Citizens United decision to where we are as a country right now. And so what I want you all to know is that I am going to work to get dark money out of politics, to end Citizens United, to make sure I'm not taking any corporate PAC money, because I want you all to know that I am doing this to serve all of you and not to serve any special interests. And I think that's a clear contrast to my opponent, Congressman Tom Kaine Jr., who has traded over $3 million worth of stocks and who has taken hundreds of thousands of dollars in corporate PAC money.
13: Can you give me, I'm looking just for a number, rough estimate on your net worth.
14: My net worth is very similar to what we see of a lot of families around here. You know, it's that both my husband and I work, and so we are very fortunate that we've been able to build the life we want, as I mentioned in my opening, because of the opportunities that have been afforded me in this country.
13: Yeah, I want to just try and get a number. You know, let me see if I can just be more broad. Are you worth over $1 million?
14: Like I said, I've been very...
1: You hear the crowd laughing?
15: Don't change the subject. Just answer the f***ing question.
1: Three attempts to get an answer, but why can't she give one? Because she's the thing she claims to be running against. She's loaded. Okay, they're worth maybe $10 million. And wouldn't you all like to? I would love to be worth. That'd be great. Why wouldn't you? Okay, but that's the point. The Democrats are demonizing wealth and prosperity while doing everything on earth they can to attain it themselves. Okay, Trump ain't doing that. To the Republicans' credit, they're saying, hey, let's put more money in your pocket. Let's cut taxes. Let's slash regulation. Everybody should go out there with the ambition of wanting to be rich someday. That's what they're running on. The Republicans are running on the American dream. The Democrats are just living it instead.
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16: 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They came out of there. They said, oh, my God, that's unbelievable.
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0: There it is, Fox Across America with Jimmy Failla. Tom Homan coming up in the next hour. The Border Czar. I mean, I don't know anybody, if you're a football fan, better against the run than the Tom Homan-led defense down at the southern border. Zero border crossings now for 17 consecutive months. Pretty damn impressive. We'll talk about it with Homan. Sunny Joy Nelson's coming by as well. She's done everything on earth you could possibly do in Trump land. But we're going to get into that and a little more of the news of the day, because Trump had this big AI meeting at the White House with all of the tech czars. If you've noticed, the Democrats are no longer doing the AI is going to kill us all thing, with the exception of AOC. They're all kind of walking away from it now because nobody bought it. And it just looked like such a contrived effort that we went from no one mentioning AI to last Monday, everybody on earth was about to die. By Thursday, half the people wanted to die because they were just so sick of listening to Democrats rant on and on about technology they know nothing about. You know, isn't there anything funnier than Bernie Sanders getting on your TV and giving you a lecture on AI? Bernie Sanders is still trying to figure out why his VCR is flashing 12 o'clock. I don't think he's the guy that's actually going to figure out how to regulate AI. Okay, but one of the other things you're going to hear a lot about is Marco Rubio's comments last night. He was on with Sean Hannity. Something that does pose a threat to everything is mass migration. Why? Because it drives up costs. It devalues domestic labor, and in the process, even if you're a good person trying to come here illegally, which kind of makes you bad, an open border is what ultimately allows drug traffickers and fentanyl people and all the coyotes to get us killed. Here is Rubio talking about it, clip 28.
1: You can't flood countries with migration. You know, this is a country that was built on immigration, and immigration has to happen through an orderly process in which you get to decide who comes in, you know a lot about them, and you pick and choose how many people, who and how many people can come in every single year. This is proper migration, proper immigration. What we have seen in the broader West and what we saw in the United States during the previous administration is an uncontrolled flood of people coming in. It's what analogy I've always used is I'm not against rain. I'm against flooding. And that's what I would say about immigration and mass migration. Mass migration is terribly costly for any society. It's simply not sustainable over the long term. I think countries in Europe are learning that now. The United States learned that after 4 years under the Biden administration.
0: No, and that's Rubio telling you the truth. Okay. They're doing it in the EU. And the good news is you don't have to do it here because you got Tom Homan in charge. You got the Trump man in the office putting America first. But heaven forbid those other dirtbags get their hands on the reins of power.
2: This could be a problem.
0: A big one.
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4: I'm Paul Stevens. President Trump says the country's leading artificial intelligence firms have signed a safety accord with the administration.
5: Meta CEO Mark Zuckerberg says that means ensuring robust internal and external controls. President Trump says tech firms are also pledging to ensure communities benefit economically from new data centers being built.
4: Fox's Jared Halpern at the White House. Former American Idol contestant Caleb Flynn found guilty of murdering his wife Ashley after alleging that somebody broke into their home and shot her. Flynn's lead attorney, Patrick Mulligan.
6: He was upset, and I understand that because I think he had expectations, and, you know, it's disappointing.
4: Caleb Flynn's sentencing set for October 5th. He faces up to life in prison without the chance of parole. America's listening to Fox News.
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0: Fox Across America with Jimmy Failla. Fired up. We have Tom Holman joining us in the next hour. But the Border Czar refused to come on the air unless his opening act was this next guest. She is a superstar, former White House Director of Media Affairs. I am talking about Sonny Joy Nelson, who returns to the show. Hey, girl.
1: Thank you for having me. And I'm a little nervous to go before Tom Holman. He's one of my favorite people inside that White House.
0: Isn't he like the coolest guy in the world? He's just a cool guy.
1: He is the best there is, truly. I mean, he's so caring. Uh-huh. He's so, you know, he's very tough. He's a tough man.
0: Yeah, yeah.
1: He is caring. Always asking me about my baby, too. So.
0: Oh, I love that for you. Yeah, he once threatened to beat me up on this show the first time I met him. Do you know that story? So
1: I don't, but if I were you, I would watch it.
0: Well, the first time Holman was on, Joe Biden was president. And as you would imagine, Tom was apoplectic at what was going on at the border. And he gave a very impassioned take on everything that was being done wrong. And it was so over the top, what we'd expect it to be, because Biden was, they were a disaster on the border. So because we were going to commercial, I just tried to make a joke and say, you know, I'll put you down as a maybe on Joe Biden. And Holman goes, maybe I ought to punch you in the effing head. And I was like, no, dude, I'm kidding. It's all good. And now he's funny. But what's interesting about life here at Fox is from time to time, if I get off the air, my phone rings and it's him. And I'm always terrified that I might have said something that's going to get me beat up again. But it's been all smooth sailing. Maybe it's because he knows I know you. Do you take any credit for healing the rift between me and Tom Holman?
1: Oh, yeah. Tom is the best. And I mean, truly, you see what he's done with his job at the White House as Border Czar. He has crushed it. Mm-hmm. I mean, everything that he has done, all the advice that he has given the president, that he's given DHS, has all been so spot on. And truly, I mean, no one cares, I think, more than Tom Holman does about not only securing the southern border, which has been done, thank the Lord, but also getting these violent criminals off the street. And that is what people voted for.
0: Yeah.
1: People voted for that just in waves last November, two Novembers ago, however long it was. So, I mean, he's absolutely crushing it. He's such a huge asset to the White House, and they're so lucky to have him. So are the American people.
0: Amen. But nobody told that to AOC. I don't know if you saw her comments, but she's like another person running on abolish ICE. It's so dumb. Like, there are certain things being advanced in politics that kind of make your face hurt. And it's no different than defund the police. There's not a single person in elected office that doesn't need the police around or want them around.
1: No.
0: That's what's so disingenuous about it. Do you think there's any part of AOC that truly believes we need to get rid of ICE? Or do you think this is just more opportunistic?
1: You know, it's very interesting rhetoric coming from her after she just a few weeks ago said that this was, that was woke 1.1.0.
0: Yeah.
1: Right? Mm-hmm. So I don't think she quite understands where she fits on the political spectrum. She wants to go with all the radical lefties and, you know, the socialists in her country, in her party that they're accepting right now. But then she also is kind of seeing maybe 2028 dangle in front of her a little bit. Where she's like, oh, more power. There might be a chance for me here because the contenders right now for 2028 on the Democratic side are, yeesh. I'm not quite sure who they're going to go with. At least we on the Republican hat side have some good, strong candidates that we could be running. But, I mean, you got Kamala Harris, AOC, who else? Gavin Newsom. These people are not going to be getting middle of the road voters. And AOC, when she keeps saying things like defund ICE, defund the police, she's not going to get them either.
0: Now, that's a great point. We're talking to Sonny Joy Nelson, who rightfully points out that the Democrat lineup for 2028, it looks like an episode of Dancing with the Stars. Just like people that were sort of famous that nobody really quite cares about, but they're relevant enough to be in a reality show. I don't think any of them could run the country. I think it's the biggest challenge the Democrats have right now is they're saying things like the word affordability is obviously the buzzword in these midterms, but they're responsible for the biggest price increase in the last 40 years. So you can't really hire the Democrats to fix the prices. It's kind of like bringing in OJ to fix your marriage. It's not really their strong suit. You know what I'm saying?
1: Yeah, I don't know what the Democrats are going to do because they continue to push these really crazy socialist ideas. And you would think that they would have some type of short-term memory with, you know, the last presidential election where Kamala Harris really ran pretty far to the left.
0: Yeah.
1: And then she lost every single swing state.
0: Yeah.
1: And, you know, of course, many of the voters thought that it was going to be a shoo-in for Kamala Harris. So, you know, the media definitely thought it was going to be a shoo-in for Kamala Harris, of which it was not. And it was a huge upset for the president. But the Democrats really have such an identity crisis right now, I think, that they're trying to be this big tent party and welcome everyone. Well, that's not really going to work, because you're going to disenfranchise half of your voter base when you're embracing these ideas like getting rid of the Electoral College, getting rid of the Senate, getting rid of the presidency, controlling the temperature inside your home. These are all ideas that are not going to resonate. They don't resonate. But what I will say on the flip side of that is that Republicans have to do a good job on messaging.
0: Yeah.
1: The Democrats have commandeered affordability, like you said.
0: Yeah.
1: The president put out some truths a couple of days ago about how we actually have great economic news right now. It's just not being covered. You know, 1+ million private sector jobs have been created since the president took office. That's huge. Compare that with the inflation that Joe Biden gave us for four long, horrible years.
0: Yeah.
1: You know, there's really no way around this without working on our affordability messaging.
0: Yep, that's the big challenge, I think, between now and the midterms. I mean, assuming nothing changes in Iran to lower gas prices, I think the big challenge now is a messaging war. So it's another good Sunny joined us on fire today, because there's a lot of good points. I want to get out my red pen and give you just one demerit to knock you down a peg, but you're getting it done. You studied for this quiz. It's clear. Give me this. With all the crazy things that are going on within the administration right now, you know, Trump's dealing with this AI panel right now. I don't genuinely believe that anyone in the AI community thinks it's going to kill us. I think the people trying to regulate it are essentially just trying to box out their competitors, because they understand China's not taking their foot off the gas. So, I mean, we would be shooting ourselves in the digital foot if we were to hit the brakes, would we not?
1: Yes, I think so. And I think what China says publicly and what they say privately are two different things, because of course, publicly, they want to be one big happy family and let's all make sure that we're instituting the best and most important safeguards. But behind the scenes, they have their digital hackers that are trying to steal technology from us. And I think that's why the president is saying, look, we have to go full speed here. We can't let off the gas. America has to lead the world in this technology development, because whether or not we like it, whether or not we understand it, AI is the future, and it's coming. It's here, but it's coming, and it's being infiltrated into pretty much every single aspect of life, whatever it may be. AI is here. So I say that to say, not to discredit those that have maybe some reservations or some questions or concerns about AI and making sure that it is safe for children, making sure that the data centers that are going into our communities are actually good for the community and that they're helpful and they're not, you know, detrimental to our health or whatever it may be. But I think there's a way, again, it goes back to the messaging war. There's a way to say, look, it's okay to have concerns. Let's hear them. Let's talk about them. This is America. We can do that. But here are the reasons why we have to excel in AI. We have to have these data centers in our country, because without AI, we are falling behind. And it is a national security risk at the end of the day.
0: I agree. And getting past that, think about my producer who dates AI. What would he do?
1: Oh,
0: I'm kidding. Stop it. That's not real, Sonny. Don't dignify our ridiculousness.
1: You never know. I think there are people marrying AI right now.
0: Yeah, I know. I read that. But like, let's think about this. We did this on my TV show. If you marry AI, right? And it dumps you. Like, I would imagine your self-esteem's pretty low if you're marrying AI. So where does it go if the computer dumps you? Like, what do you do from there? Do you just become Amish and just disavow technology?
1: I don't know. I think AI can certainly be helpful. I use it every single day. I think dating it, marrying it is a little too far. Might have some mental problems going on there.
0: Well, I'm glad. Well, I'm glad we got you on record. This is the kind of hard-hitting journalism we do on this show. And we thank you for your repeated contribution, Sonny Joy Nelson. You're the coolest.
1: Thank you for having me. Tell Tom Holman that he's the best there ever was.
0: I'll handle him. You're the best. Be well. The great Sonny Joy Nelson, a fan of Tom Holman, as are most of you, if you know what's good for you. You know, the thing about Holman that people on the left don't get is nobody in the media ever invokes the fact that he served under 5 different presidents, a lot of whom were Democrat. Do you know one of them put a medal around his neck for deporting 1 million people? Did you know that? There was a president who gave Tom Holman a gold medal for for deporting a million people. If you want to Google it, you could look it up because I don't want to spoil it. The only thing I'm going to tell you is it rhymes with Barack Obama.
2: Tell them like it is.
0: You know, a lot of people don't tell you that. But that's why politics are so reductive to me. Again, I'm not self-deprecating when I say to you, like, I'm not an overly educated man. Okay? You know, I went to community college. I drove a taxi, so I learned a lot from my passengers. But I spent most of my life writing jokes, and now I host a comedy show on TV on Saturday nights. And it's great. I'm on tour all over the country. It's amazing. I love it. Okay, but it involves having a very active mind because you've got to look at things from a billion different angles to find what the funny thing is about a specific concept that's in the world or in the news. And it's so fascinating to me how the people in the highest positions of power happen to be the laziest ones out there from an intellectual standpoint, and how they constantly are for and against this on the same issue. It's just like it's just a game of Twister, man. It's like, all right, E5, okay, that means you're for deportations. Up, the Republicans won. Let's roll the dice. F3, you're against deportations now. Don't forget. Get out there and fight to the... That's what they did. Do you remember when Trump was president, right? 2016 to 2020. AOC famously went down to the migrant detention centers in a white pantsuit and took a bunch of selfie photos of herself crying outside the holding facility. Because she wanted you to believe she cared about all the kids being detained at the southern border. And again, someone leaked multiple photos to show that she didn't even take one legitimate picture. This was obviously like an Instagram model. They take 500 pictures, decide on what the most convincing one is. That's not politics. That's theater. But get past that for a second. Because Donald Trump did not lose custody of 500,000 kids at the border. Joe Biden did. Did AOC mourn that, celebrate that, or post any selfies about that?
3: Not even close.
0: So when Trump was actually enforcing family separation, I want you to understand, family separation means the people at the border who apprehend migrants need to determine that the kid crossing the border is with an adult who has actual authority in custody of that child. Why is that a thing, Jimmy? This goes back to George W. Bush. It's because human traffickers, drug smugglers, coyotes, they know they have a higher chance of getting their asylum case granted if they are accompanied by a minor, which is why 70% of the people who cross our border illegally bring a kid. Whether it's their kid or not doesn't matter. They're far more likely to get let into the country. So when Donald Trump was separating people at the border, you know, you basically put the kid in one cell, the person in another, just to make sure the kid's not with a human coyote or a drug trafficker. The Democrats called that family separation. Okay, except they failed to mention Barack Obama was doing the same damn thing. Never mind that when you use a cheap, disingenuous term like family separation, they don't discuss the fact that someone's breaking the law. If you get a DUI with your kids in the car, guess what? You go to jail. They don't throw the kids in jail too. Family separation. It's like any other crime. Or heaven forbid you're on the wrong side of a crime. Lincoln Riley, her poor family has to deal with family separation because she was literally killed by an illegal immigrant who came into the country. But the Democrats don't talk about that. Their priority is a pathway to citizenship, no matter how you come into this country, because the more reliant they make you on the government, the more the government can rely on you for a vote. That's why AOC is for something until she's against it.
4: She is a fraud, a phony, a woman without a moral core, a regular two-faced, mealy-mouthed politician who swings with the wind.
5: It's the number one show with humans and animals.
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0: There it is. Fox Across America with Jimmy Failla, Tom Holman coming up at the next hour. We're about to take a phone call from a pretty famous listener of a different radio show. There used to be a guy by the name of Howard Stern. He had a show over at Sirius. He was the king of all media before he turned into the Prince Harry of all media. Joining us now, one of his super fans, High Pitch Eric, on the line. What's up, Eric?
1: What's up, Jimmy? Long time no speak.
0: Yeah, that's not by accident.
1: First of all, I have to say, let's go Yankees.
0: Yes, you do, Eric. The Yankees are going to show up tonight against the Red Sox. I mean, we beat them in the wild card round last year, so I'm feeling pretty good about it.
1: But Stanton's playing tonight, but Judge is not. But I have a feeling Stanton's going to show up tonight.
0: You think so?
1: Yes.
0: I like that. I like that energy. Listen. Cam Schlittler, who's probably the best pitcher in the American League right now, if not all of baseball, if he does what he's supposed to do, we'll be just fine.
1: Yes.
0: I will have you know, Eric, I'll be there. I'm bringing Lincoln, who's getting a day off from college so he can come, you know, live it up in the Bronx.
1: Right.
0: And I do think there's a good magic around this team. I just hope Aaron Judge gets back in time, because that would be the worst punchline of all time, is if the Yankees win the World Series and Judge is actually on the disabled list when it happens.
1: Right. And also, listen, I keep messaging you on Instagram. I want to be on your panel on Fox Saturday night.
0: That's not how TV works, Eric. You don't just message me on Instagram and wind up on TV. There's like a booker. There's other things involved. But I can tell the booker. I'll get her on and I'll tell her you're interested. Come on. This is a big deal.
1: I think that would be great ratings for Fox.
0: I got to let him know.
1: Get me on with you and Johnny Damon. Come on.
0: That's a big deal. No, I just like that you're not putting me on the spot. I appreciate that about you.
1: That would be great. Me, you, and Johnny Damon. Come on.
0: I mean,
1: and by the way, Tom Holman is a man. Tell him I say hello.
0: You're damn right I will. Say something nice to Howard for me, would you?
1: I will.
0: All right.
1: And he's on Jimmy Kimmel tonight, too.
0: Oh, God. It must flee TV. I'm sure they'll have fun. All the lesbians enjoy each other, except for that COVID bar in Massachusetts. Eric, great call. I'll be rooting for you up in the Bronx tonight. Be well.
1: I love you.
0: I love you more. There he goes, the great High Pitch Eric from the Howard Stern Show. He wants to be on Fox News Saturday night with Johnny Damon. Johnny Damon's going to be on again soon. He's going to be back in town. But the thing about TV is, like, we have a booker, obviously. There's producers that handle all of that stuff. You can't really just call me up and be like, Jimmy, you put me on a show. I don't have any say. I'm just the host. I'm just the guy who writes the whole show and hosts it. You think they let me say anything? Stop it. But as we sit here having this conversation, we're about to pivot to Tom Holmanville, USA, because I want to get his take on AOC. Now, Tom Holman is famously the guy who described AOC this way, okay?
2: She's dumber than a box of rocks.
0: Dumber than a box of rocks. And what people don't get about Holman,

0: if you're one of those people hate listening because you know who I am from Fox News and you're like, I'm just going to tune in and scream at my car radio and just refute everything out of this guy's mouth. Guys, the Democrats loved Tom Homan. Okay, loved him. He's been around since the 80s. Clinton, Obama, loved him. Okay, you know who they didn't like? Illegal immigrants, drug smugglers, coyotes. Okay, people devaluing the value of American labor by coming here illegally and competing at a lower cost. Okay, but they don't feel that way now because politics has forced their hand into sort of being anti-American, as gross as it is. Tom Homan explains it better than I do, so stick around for him.
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7: They will appeal. I'm Lisa Lacera, Fox News. That's the promise from the defense attorney for Caleb Flynn, the one-time American Idol contestant found guilty of murdering his wife.
8: Flynn, a former American Idol contestant, had pleaded not guilty to charges that he fatally shot his wife Ashley at their Tip City home in February and staged the scene to look like a home invasion.
9: Today's verdict brings justice and accountability for Ashley's death, and our family is deeply grateful to everyone who helped bring us to this moment.
8: Prosecutor Paul Watkins reading a statement from Ashley's family. A sentencing hearing is set for October 5th.
7: Fox's Christian Goodwin. President Trump says he and big tech leaders have signed a voluntary agreement that will include internal and external reviews of artificial intelligence. Part of the agreement calls for regular meetings about safety standards. And the president says the tech leaders will work with local communities to build AI data centers.
10: Following a roughly two-hour meeting with top AI company executives, President Trump says there was a lot of commonality in the room.
11: They're going to work with local communities for the data centers in particular.
10: The president says AI firms will work to make local communities happy.
11: That might be supplying oil and gas. It might be supplying education. It may be helping teachers along financially, helping people along financially.
10: Data centers have emerged as a contentious issue for local and state lawmakers around the country. President Trump says communities housing data centers will benefit, and those rejecting them will lose.
7: Fox's Jared Halpern at the White House. The sister of North Korean leader Kim Jong-un is rejecting findings from South Korea that the North likely planted the landmines that injured three South Korean soldiers last week, and she threatened to retaliate if the South fires at North Korean troops conducting border fortification work. 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
7: Following months of tension with some Jewish leaders, New York City Mayor Zohran Mamdani has released his plan to combat anti-Semitism.
14: Mayor Zohran Mamdani's 35-page report lays out his blueprint to fight rising anti-Semitism, as some accuse him of adding to the problem. $26 million has been allocated to fight all forms of hate, and the mayor's office to combat anti-Semitism will weigh in on how to use it. The plan includes increased funding for synagogues, adding more Jewish history into public school education, and a pledge to highlight important Jewish cultural and religious sites. It does not address discussion of the Israeli-Palestinian conflict. Mamdani is a longtime critic of Israel. In August, a group of rabbis called on him to pay more attention to the effects his words have on the city, which has the largest Jewish population outside Israel. In New York City, Tanya J. Powers, Fox News.
7: There were fewer available jobs in late summer, as measured by the Job Openings and Labor Turnover Report.
15: Job openings declined slightly on the last business day of August, slipping under 7.1 million to 7.079 million, fewer than estimated by economists. The Labor Department says hires changed little at 5.2 million, total separations at 5.1 million. Separations decreased in state and local government education. The Labor Department releases the monthly employment report on Friday. It's expected to reveal 95,000 jobs added in September, down from a rebound in August, and economists believe the unemployment rate remained at 4.1%. Ginny Cosola, Fox News.
7: Americans' confidence in the economy sank to the lowest level in more than a decade this month as prices remain high and wages stagnate. The Conference Board says its consumer confidence index tumbled 6.7 points to 81.9 in September, down from 88.6 in August. I'm Lee Silasera. This is Fox News.
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1: Hot damn, we got a big one coming up in this hour. The border czar, Tom Homan, joining us inside this huddle we call Fox Across America. Everybody, of course, welcome, despite your political ideologies. We don't care who you vote for, what you believe in, what you're attracted to. I'm just a good old-fashioned talk show host. So you could be a Republican on this program. You could be a Democrat, a Libertarian, an Independent, a member of the Whig Party. You could be an indigenous person like Elizabeth Warren, who just left us a voicemail. Hi-ya, hi-ya, hi-ya. All we ask is that you do not be a bang. Here we go. I am pumped up in this hour, and I want you to know why. Obviously, Homan, first and foremost, is a big damn deal. That was the thing I was most excited about when Donald Trump won the presidency. It might have been one of my very first posts on Inauguration Day or the eve of inauguration that we were about to enter an ice age, meaning we were going to get a guy in there who enforced our immigration laws and kept Americans safe. And one of the reasons I was so excited about getting Tom Homan back into that position is we spent a lot of time interviewing him when the Republicans were out of power and Joe Biden was letting everybody into the country. And Homan was basically watching his TV like Elvis, getting ready to shoot the frickin' thing.
2: I'm as mad as hell, and I'm not going to take this anymore.
1: And that's when we first started interviewing him on this show. And what's interesting is if you hear Homan talk about the border, he doesn't talk to you like it's a political issue. He talks to you like it's a human issue. You know, he's opened up tractor trailers with migrants who've suffocated to death. He's held dead children in his arms who were smuggled across the river and drowned by coyotes. Okay, he has had those horrific experiences that make you understand that the border is a humanitarian issue more than anything. And when the Democrats get up and tell you, well, no human being is illegal, we should be building bridges and not walls. Every single Democrat who tells you that has a wall around their house. None of them have a bridge that lets any stranger who wants to come onto their property. And you've got to look at the border like it's no different than the front door of your house. The reason you lock the front door is you need to keep tabs on who's coming and going. That's it. Okay, but what Homan looks at this as is a more thorough 20,000-foot view on what really constitutes compassion, meaning the Democrats think they're on the compassionate side by saying, just let everybody in. Okay, but just let everybody in is not compassionate. We had 300,000 fentanyl poisoning deaths under the Democrats because they just let everybody in, which means you're going to get people smuggling drugs into the country, most of which are toxic. Okay, just let everybody in means 500,000 little kids went missing because those coyotes smuggle children into the sex trade and they use them because it gives them a higher chance of getting their asylum case granted. If you show up to the border alone as an 18-year-old guy, you're not getting in. But if you show up to the border as an 18-year-old guy with a 2-year-old kid, they're letting you in. They don't want the kid to be rejected and be sent back to walk all the way back down through Mexico or whatever the hell else he might be fleeing. But what the Biden administration did was expedite the process of getting people here. They took the CBP One app and allowed people in foreign countries who wanted asylum in the United States of America to simply apply for it on an app, at which point they would now get airfare, okay, and instructions on how to come into America and just start being a part of the thing. I mean,
3: welcome to the Biden administration, home to the new slogan, America Last.
1: America Last, man. And you got a lot of Democrats running for office right now that are pretty upfront about their desire to return us to that sort of America where, you know, they think it's empathetic to let anybody who wants to come in, come in, but they don't understand the humanitarian crisis that ensues when you do that. Never mind the cost is astronomical. Obviously, first and foremost, the cost in lives, the kids getting sex trafficked and overdosing on fentanyl. But just the fact that all of that foreign labor cheapens the value of American labor. And in the process, drives up the cost of everything else. Something, you know, to his credit, I've played you these Obama clips from 06. Here's a Bill Clinton clip when he was at his State of the Union saying we should be criminally penalizing companies that use illegal immigrants.
4: All Americans, not only in the states most heavily affected, but in every place in this country, are rightly disturbed by the large numbers of illegal aliens entering our country. The jobs they hold might otherwise be held by citizens or legal immigrants. The public service they use impose burdens on our taxpayers. That's why our administration has moved aggressively to secure our borders more by hiring a record number of new border guards, by deporting twice as many criminal aliens as ever before, by cracking down on illegal hiring, by barring welfare benefits to illegal aliens.
1: Okay, that's Bill Clinton. Barring benefits to illegal aliens, cracking down on companies who hire them. Do you know what the Democrats are running on now? Come on down. We need a pathway to citizenship. You should be getting Medicare for all. That's what Gavin Newsom brags about that. I know it's controversial on Fox News, but we think everybody deserves Medicare, whether they're a citizen or not. Okay, but you understand, like, we had Vanessa call in yesterday and ask a really tough question to Jessica Tarloff. She's like, if I'm a quadriplegic and they're denying my claims, in what world does adding hundreds of millions of people to that same system improve the quality of care for anyone? And the answer is it doesn't. You know, Jessica was pretty upfront about the fact that she said Medicare for all doesn't mean private health insurance is going to go away. Okay, and the reality is it wouldn't, because people would still support that. It's a capitalistic country, and there's going to be a market for it, which means people are going to support it. I mean, if you're paying attention to what happens in the EU, if you're paying attention to what happens in Canada, people are dying. 80,000 people died last year waiting for treatment. Now, if they had the money, they came here or they went somewhere else where they could pay out of pocket. But if you don't have the money and you're just on Medicare for all and there's 300 million other people in line, you got a big problem on your hands. Okay, look at the VA. And the Trump man has gone a long way towards trying to clean up the VA, trying to improve the wait times of the VA. But I don't know anybody who thinks they're throwing a perfect game by any stretch of the imagination. Now, imagine at a VA where people could be waiting upwards of a year to get treated if you just took that same type of healthcare system and put another 300 people into the frickin' line at the same time.
5: That's stupid. Use your common sense.
1: Okay. Here's Josh Turek. Love this one. Running for Senate out in Iowa. Says Iowa needs more migrants. Here it is, clip 20.
6: This is an area that we really need to have a healthy and robust immigration program. You've got around 41% of the direct care workers that are immigrants. And so I think we also need an easier pathway to earn citizenship so that we can bring in more workers, not only for that industry, but as well for the agriculture industry and the meatpacking plants. I mean, this is a state that's really, really struggling.
1: You know, and I get it. If you need them on the ag side and you want to get them in here. Okay, but there was a time in this country where the Democrats didn't feel that way. Here is John Ossoff talking about a pathway to citizenship for illegals. And this is the bigger story. The reason they want a pathway to citizenship to illegals is so they can vote. That's the point. This isn't about helping the agricultural industry. This isn't about doing what's right or noble or just. It's about importing a population that's wholly dependent on the government, because they're going to continue to vote for more government, and you're going to continue to get the tax bill to pay for it.
7: Thanks, big government weenuses.
1: Here is John Ossoff, clip 23.
8: I will go to Washington to be the kind of representative who tries to move those big balls down the field, those big achievements that are politically controversial. But that ultimately get long-term things done for the country. And I will be a strong supporter of comprehensive immigration reform, which will have to include measures both to improve border security and to provide a path to legal status for folks who are living in the shadows.
1: So that is John Ossoff, flat out saying, yeah, we don't want anybody living in the shadows. We want them to become citizens, because citizens can vote. They hate the idea of, you know, these people in the shadows, we're going to give them all these benefits. Stimulus checks, cell phones, hotel rooms. I'll be damned if we're going to give all of this away and we're not going to get anything back in return. I mean, come on, man. But that's what they're doing. So you understand, you don't have to like the Republican Party, but the Republican Party is trying to help Americans. And they're not telling foreigners they can't come here. That's the point. We're just saying come legally, don't cut the line, respect our laws, share our values, assimilate. Do you remember when America was called the melting pot? They don't use the phrase anymore because they don't think people should assimilate. They now think you're a racist if you expect people to move into this country and share the values. Do you know how many minorities in the previous generations did not want to be called hyphenated Americans. They wanted to be called Americans. That's why they came here. No, I'm an American. And being an American doesn't mean my skin color defines who I am. Being an American doesn't mean my religion defines it. I'm just an American. But the Democrats don't do that in the age of identity politics, because if they make it all about identity, then they can make every political division about racism. And that's another reason they like this pathway to citizenship thing. Not only can they subsidize a voting bloc, but in the process, they can say that if you oppose it, it's because you're actually a white supremacist.
9: Democrats just call everyone racist, so they go along with their stupid ideas.
1: And it's just so dumb and lazy. You know, I played a Marco Rubio clip earlier about this and about how, you know, you can't survive a mass migration flood, because it hits the country all at once, and what it's doing in the process that you think is empathetic. We're America. Everyone should be here. The Statue of Liberty, Ellis Island. Yeah, you know what those things have in common? Legal immigration. Okay, the Statue of Liberty and Ellis Island were not for people who came here illegally, chanted death to America, and demanded free stuff. You know, but that's the difference, is they take the nuance out of the issue and they say if you oppose illegal immigration, it must be a statement on race as a whole.
5: Race is not where the line is drawn. It's God's side and the other side.
0: The show that solves problems the old-fashioned way.
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0: 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Going to play you one more clip from AOC.
1: No, God! No, God, please, no! No! No!
0: Stop it. We got the Border Czar, Tom Homan, coming up in the very next segment. And I wanted to get his take on this clip from AOC, who was vowing to abolish ICE when she did her big get-together up in Ithaca, New York. She was hanging out, and she did the old, she was at Cornell, and she was doing the old, ICE has got to go, this is lawless, there's no law enforcement mechanism. Here it is. This is crazy talk. This is clip 14.
2: We must abolish ICE.
0: So dumb.
2: This is not an extremist position. ICE is not structured as any sort of recognizable law enforcement agency, even if they are labeled as such. They are not subject or structured in any way to even resemble law enforcement. There is no accountability. There is no accountability. You cannot assert your constitutional rights in these facilities. These black box detention centers
3: you don't have a clue.
0: She's such a pandering jackass. And again, she didn't oppose ICE under Trump or Obama. Didn't care. Okay? It's all grandstanding garbage. And it's designed to cater to the people whose emotions are their facts. Okay, again, remember AOC was the one who wanted to defund the police. And, you know, she's tried to brush that off by being like, it was woke one. Woke one was crazy, you guys. It was just crazy is what it was.
4: Some of these women, they're so stupid.
0: Because the truth is, whatever this is recalled, if it's 1.2.0 or whatever, I understand the wokes are like iPhones now. You get an update. I had no idea. AOC is Steve No Jobs. She killed 100,000 Amazon jobs in her district. Don't ever forget that. If you are a cab driver in New York City right now and you drive nights, there is a fare called AOCs. I will explain this. This is crazy. This is real. So if you're a cab driver, some guys spend all day going back and forth to the airports because you drop somebody off at the airport. You then sit in a central taxi lot where you're surrounded by, you know, 200-300 other cabs, sometimes 400-500 other cabs, depending on the hour of the day. And there are guys that get out and exercise for an hour waiting for the next plane to come in. There are a couple of card games and like Pai Gal poker style games that people gamble on. Some people just run phone calls, work on their side jobs, whatever the case may be. But it's called Central Taxi. If you're driving into JFK Airport, you will pass Central Taxi. They have a hold at LaGuardia also. So guys who do airport runs, they'll say, oh, you seen Vinny? No, he's doing JFKs. Always drives right to the lot, comes back to the hotel, gets another passenger, goes right back to the lot. Some guys prefer that because it's a less stressful way of driving than being on the streets of New York City for all 12 hours of your shift and engaging in vehicular combat. The fare is known as a JFK. Or, oh, he's doing LaGuardia. He's going to LaGuardia Airport. Oh, no, he does Newark's. He's got a hotel on the west side where he gives the maitre d' $20 at the beginning of his shift. The guy throws him a fare, and he heads out to Newark with the passenger. Waits around, gets a ride back. Technically speaking, you're not supposed to pick up on the streets in Newark, so if you are doing that, naughty, naughty. But the point is, they do airport runs. JFK's, LaGuardia's, Newark's. There is a new fare called AOC's. Why? Because when she killed 100,000 Amazon jobs in her district and advocated for open borders and sanctuary status in New York City, which means they don't enforce deportations, they don't cooperate with federal law enforcement, AOC's district has now become the migrant hooker capital of the world.
5: Oh, yes. I've read about that in the Bible.
0: And the time was, if you were here in New York City and you were looking for some street action, it used to be 11th Avenue, over by the West Side Highway, over by the Intrepid. There would be hookers at any hour of the day walking around. Okay, they're not there anymore. There was a time when they were on Lexington Street in Murray Hill, and the track was between 30th and, say, 27th Street, between Lexington and Park, and you'd see some street walkers. Okay, they're all in her district now, like almost all of them. So if you're in town on business and you get a human driver, tell him this is an AOC run and he'll know what to do. Like legitimately, if you're with on a night shift, every single guy knows what it is. That's why I always tell you the biggest argument against autonomous cars Everybody's like, oh, the autonomous cars are going to wipe out cabs. No, they ain't. Because if you get into a Waymo at 2 in the morning looking for an illegal dice game in Chinatown, the Waymo don't know how to get you there. You know who does? Your main man, Jimmy Fallon.
6: Correctamundo.
0: I'm not even kidding. You know, you're looking for some scantily clad women of the night that are walking the streets.
2: Hubba hubba.
0: I don't know about hubba hubba, because the hygiene isn't exactly throwing a perfect game. Exactly. But if you are looking for some, you know, women that are indoors, fancy high price like the UN guys, I can get you there too. There you go. Exactly. You know who can't? The Waymos. Okay, but the point is AOC's district is in such a state of disrepair that she has become a taxi fare for nighttime drivers, and not in a good kind of way. Yet there she is telling you that my next guest who's joining us, Tom Homan, is the bad guy, and she is somehow the good guy. I mean, come on, AOC.
7: That is a lie.
0: Okay, and Tom Homan is joining us to back me up on that when we come back right here on the big, bad, one and only, high-flying, death-defying Fox Across America.
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9: Fox News, I'm Tom Rigotti. Former American Idol contestant Caleb Flynn is convicted of fatally shooting his wife in Ohio. Fox's Kristen Goodwin has more.
10: Flynn had pleaded not guilty to charges that he fatally shot his wife Ashley at their Tip City home in February and staged the scene to look like a home invasion. A sentencing hearing is set for October 5th.
9: Flynn faces life in prison without parole. Lindsay Clancy appears in court today after a jury failed to reach a verdict on child murder charges earlier this month. Fox's Brian Yenis is in Plymouth, Massachusetts.
11: Her attorney, Kevin Reddington, now says prosecutors failed to prove Clancy did it. Reddington argued today that Clancy should be acquitted because police botched an investigation, including, quote, woefully deficient forensic evidence. Prosecutors fired back, noting this is the first time Reddington has disputed Clancy did it.
9: No decision on a possible retrial yet. 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

0: There it is, Fox Across America with Jimmy Failla. Fired up to talk to this next guest. He's doing what I would argue is the most difficult and consequential job in the Trump administration. But he's doing it in a good mood because his Buffalo Bills are off to a 3-0 start. The Borders are Tom Homan joining us with his foam finger on. Hey, man.
1: What's going on?
0: Are you in good spirits with this 3-0 Bills start?
1: Absolutely, yes. Yes, they could have played better last game, but you know what? As long as you got 1 point more than the other guy, I'm happy.
0: Thank you. 3-0, yes. 3-0 is 3-0, man. There are worse places to be. You know, we're a few miles from where the Jets play right now. I know a lot of them would be happy to trade places with you.
1: But
0: a lot of good stuff over there. And before we get into the substance, can you give me a word on my Yankees? Are you excited that the Yankees are going to make a run for the World Series?
1: Yeah, I hope so. I mean, I've been a Yankees fan from the time I was a little boy. My dad used to take me down to see one game a year, and mm-hmm. That's back when, remember, Roy White and Chris Chambliss, that whole bunch.
0: Oh, yeah.
1: I always, when I played, I was Little League, I was always Greg Nettles. But, I've been a fan of them for years.
0: That's how it works. Greg Nettles, obviously playing third base, was considered one of the best defenders of all time. Can Greg Nettles take any credit for your defensive prowess at the southern border?
1: Yeah, I give all the credit to the president. I got to give the president Trump, give him all the credit. All the credit.
0: Mm-hmm. Well, I know who you're not going to give any to is AOC, so I wanted to get your take on this. She's speaking up at Cornell. I want to. We had a man who famously said she was dumber than a box of rocks. Now I'm not going to name names, but it rhymes with Tom Homan. Do you stand by those statements after hearing her calls to abolish ICE? Do you stand by that?
1: Absolutely. Look, I seen those comments. She's saying that, you know, ICE is a new agency. You know, her and, you know, Madami said the same thing. ICE has been around forever.
0: Yep.
1: It used to be called the INS, a three-letter agency, and they simply changed INS to ICS, Immigration mm-hmm. Customs Enforcement. Immigration Enforcement has been around for 100 years. I mean, they changed the title of the agency, but the same exact work in enforcing the same exact laws. Mm-hmm. Has been happening for decades. So, you know, not real smart.
0: No, I know, and that's the thing that I just think it's so reductive and stupid, because what she was saying is there's no law enforcement structure to ICE, as if, yes, people are getting uniforms, but it's some type of a rogue outfit. But to the point you just made, all of those mechanisms have been in place for as long as there's been an ICE or an INS.
1: ICE is doing the same job they've done for decades. We're enforcing laws that Congress enacted. So, you know, they want to keep calling for the abolishment of ICE. Well, look, then maybe you need to abolish Congress, because ICE is enforcing laws Congress wrote, Congress enacted, and the president signed. Nothing has changed. I mean, now they're angry because we're ruining their long-term plans. We're removing the millions of people that they turned a blind eye to through 4 years of historic illegal immigration. You know, they were complicit in that, didn't say a word, and people need to understand they haven't changed a bit. You know, with millions of people illegally released into the United States under the last administration, what are they focusing on now? To abolish the agency who's in charge of finding and deporting them after they had due process from an immigration judge. You get rid of ICE, who's going to remove illegal aliens in this country? Who's going to remove criminal illegal aliens? Who's going to stop gun trafficking? Who's going to stop, you know, sex trafficking, women and children across that border? Who's going to stop the fentanyl that comes across that border? HSI, ISIS sees more fentanyl and kills every American 3 times. It's just a ridiculous concept to talk about abolishing ICE, because I'll say it 1,000 times. We're doing the same thing we did in 1984 when I first started. We're enforcing the Immigration Nationality Act, which was written by Congress.
0: And that's the part we're talking to our Borders are Tom Homan. That's the part they conveniently leave out of this conversation, is that you've served under so many different presidents, and to be clear, in both parties. And you served in both under both, you know, presidents of both parties at a time when border security was a shared value. Is that the difference between then and now, really?
1: Well, absolutely. I mean, under President Obama, at that time, we had a record amount of removals in 2000.
0: You got a medal.
1: 2012. Yeah, I got the. What was that medal called? This Distinguished Service Medal from the Obama administration for removing 409,000. I mean, you get a war, you know, that's back when, you know, President Obama, the first 4 years,
0: yeah,
1: was supportive of ICE. Of course, when we broke the record and I got the award, the next 4 years were pretty much shut down because he gained the name of Deporter in Chief. So, you know, he did a complete 180. But, you know, there's a time I've seen the speeches by, you know, Clinton, Obama, and, mm-hmm. and many Democratic representatives of Congress, and even presidents. You remember the Clinton speech, President Clinton, you know, talking about the need to enforce immigration law, the need to secure the border, the need to remove illegal aliens from this country.
0: Yep. And that's the racket. We're talking to Tom Holman, your border czar. As I play these Obama clips and these Clinton clips, and it's funny because Bill Clinton did this at a State of the Union and got a huge ovation from everybody in the room. So I think everybody sees through the political scam. But my question to you is, do you think a person like AOC realizes she's endangering people by wanting to abolish ICE? Or do you think she's just indifferent to it because she thinks it's a political win?
1: I think she hates Trump more than she loves this country. I think she doesn't, I don't think she understands. I don't think she understands half what she's saying. I mean, the bottom line is, you know, if you actually would look at what ICE does, I mean, 60% of everybody ICE is arresting right now are criminals. And considering they removed over a million people, you're talking about, you know, close to 700,000 illegal aliens with criminal history were deported from this country. Now, that on its own has helped the crime rate drop to an all-time low.
0: Yep.
1: I mean, and you know, this is about politics. This is about their long-term plans for power, right?
0: Mm-hmm.
1: So it wasn't mismanagement or incompetence when they opened that border up. It's by design.
0: Yep.
1: Let's release millions of illegal aliens. We'll fly them at government cost to sanctuary cities. We'll overturn the Trump census rule. They become the next census in heavily Democratic cities, which will equal more seats in the House for the Dems. And let's hope another Democratic administration comes in that award amnesty to, you know, 15 million illegal aliens thinking they're future Democratic voters. And now they're upset because ICE is arresting and removing record amounts of illegal aliens that who they believe is their future, you know, voting bloc. So they're angry. They're, you know, so let's just abolish ICE and stop removing these people. We got long-term plans here, and ICE is getting in the way. I truly believe that because no one can explain to me, including her, what's the downside of a secure border?
0: Yeah.
1: What's the downside unless illegal immigration? What's the downside unless drug flow? What's the downside unless sex trafficking? What's the downside unless national security threats coming across the border? What's the downside and cartels losing billions of dollars?
0: Mm-hmm.
1: What's the downside? There is no downside. This is something they planned. This is part of their plan to gain power over the government for decades to come, and they know that.
0: Yep. And I think the average person sees through it. We're talking to the great Tom Holman. Well, one thing I will let you know before we go is if you look at the issue of immigration, there's a reason voters still overwhelmingly trust President Trump and yourself and the Republicans, is I do think the average person understands the importance of border security. I just think the Democratic Party has no respect for what voters think, and they've decided they know better than the rest of us.
1: The Democratic Party lies. Mm-hmm. They lie about ICE every day. You know, I'm sick and tired of reading the false stories. Look, as of right now, ICE has not arrested an illegal alien inside an elementary school.
0: Yep.
1: ICE has not arrested a five-year-old. ICE has not arrested anybody in a church. ICE has not arrested anybody in a hospital. But I hear it all the time. It's lie after lie after lie to try to turn American people against ICE. It's all lies.
0: Yep.
1: You know, Delaney Hall, you know, we arrested a father for buying diapers for his infant child. He got booked in Delaney Hall. A hunger strike started. Nobody was eating. Nobody was getting their medication. Things are out of control. I showed up in Delaney Hall unannounced. The person who was buying diapers, no, that wasn't a true story at all. We arrested, got custody of him in a county jail who he was under charges for domestic violence, you know, beating his wife.
0: Yep.
1: Hunger strike? There was no hunger strike, ever hunger strike. There were some people who weren't eating in the cafeteria because they're buying food out of the commissary. Everybody was getting the medication.
0: Yep.
1: They said the food was terrible. I went over, I sat in the cafeteria with a bunch of aliens, and I ate the same meal they ate. And you know, it's pretty damn good. I mean, I didn't like the dessert, but the spaghetti meatballs were just fine. And bottom line is, it's lie after lie after lie. But when you prove they lied and we prove that it's wrong, did you see any media saying, okay, we're sorry?
0: No.
1: We were wrong. No. They just keep lying about the ice. And I just wish one thing. Mm-hmm. Why don't they got the guts to strap a gun on their hip, put a Kevlar vest on, and go do the dangerous job ICE does? And maybe they'll understand that this is a dangerous job. ICE agents are mothers and fathers, too. They don't hang their heart on a hook. They go to work. Yep. These are American patriots. But a lot of people who want to lie about them don't have the backbone to do that job.
0: Amen. The great Tom Holman. And I'm with you. My last question then, though, since you did a blind taste test at Delaney Hall, are the migrants kind of surprised to see Tom Holman in the cafeteria eating spaghetti and meat sauce?
1: I wasn't their biggest fan, I tell you that. In all seriousness, I hope they see. Look, like Brubaker, right? Remember that movie, Brubaker?
0: Yeah.
1: But bottom line is, I wanted to prove them wrong.
0: Yeah.
1: No one knew I was coming. I walked in that facility. Of course, the facility director was quite surprised. Mm-hmm. I says, I got there right at lunchtime. I said, I want to eat. What do you mean? I want to go cafeteria to eat. There's aliens in there. I said, fine. I got security detail. Let's go to eat. And I walked up, got the same tray they got, the same food they got. And, you know, I wasn't trying to be a hero or anything. Yeah. I wanted to prove the lies, the lies, the lies. Bottom line is, and I read about ICE, terrible detention conditions. Yeah. ICE has the highest detention standards in the industry, better than any state or federal facility. I want your viewers to go to ICE.gov. Mm-hmm. Go to ICE.gov and look at the detention standards. Look at the billions of dollars we spend to make sure these people are well taken care of. Some people may be upset. Mm-hmm. So a lot of people, the first dentist they see is a dentist we give them. The first doctor they see in many cases, the first vaccinations we give them. We actually, people say people die in ICE custody. Unfortunately, that happened. People die in custody. But how many times have we found an illness or a sickness we saved a life? They don't talk about that. So bottom line is, I stand by our ICE officers, the detention facilities, highest standards in industry. Anybody can look at them. Look for yourself. ICE.gov. Look at detention standards.
0: Amen. It is ICE.gov. Definitely check it out. I am heading up to the Bronx after this to cheer for the Yankees. How many PBRs should I drink in your honor tonight?
1: Depends. You eating a Polish sausage with it?
0: Yeah, I'm going to have to. I mean, I've been trying to play some defense. You were kind of whipping me into shape, you and John Friccioni.
1: Yeah.
0: But, I try to play some defense during the week, but it's the playoffs. And no one should, no red-blooded American should be on a diet in a Yankee-Red Sox game.
1: Well, I wouldn't do more than six.
0: Okay.
1: And but you gotta absorb some of that with a Polish sausage, and then you live in the home and dream, because if you're at my house, uh-huh. you'd be eating some sort of animal flesh. We'd be smoking a brisket or ribs or a pork belly or something. But since you're at the Yankee Stadium, I think they still sell Polish sausage. If they don't, shame on them. But Polish sausages and PBR, you can't go wrong. That's and listen to a little Merle Haggard on your phone between the innings. If you ain't got Merle Haggard, Waylon Jennings is a close second.
0: All right, I will tell the DJ at Yankee Stadium that Tom Holman has spoken, and I'll let you know how I do with my six beers and my sauces. Just don't tell the wardrobe department you're my dietitian now. They're going to be upset.
1: Hey, you got to be old school, Jimmy.
0: Mm-hmm.
1: Eat like a horse. Work out like a horse, be a horse.
0: Tom Holman, the Secretariat of Border Czars. Thanks, brother.
1: Yeah, thanks, Jim.
0: You're the man. I'll see you soon.
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0: Bottom of the ninth on Fox Across America with Jimmy Fallon, a three-hour audio masterpiece sponsored by the fine folks at Prevagen, which, of course, is for your brain. And if you do, in fact, have a functioning brain, you are rooting for my New York Yankees in tonight's wild card matchup against the Boston Red Sox. I will be there with my dirtbag son, Lincoln Fallon, who is taking tomorrow off from college. He drove down today after his classes. And we're going to meet up in the Bronx tonight, have a little Daddy Lincoln time out in Section 133. And it's going to be rowdy. I bring up the link, man, because there was a clip I meant to get to earlier. From one of these moon bat Hollywood actresses, Cameron Manheim, who she was talking at this human rights forum about how she wanted a gay son so badly. And the reason I want you to hear this really quickly is not because I dress like someone's gay son. I mean, if you've seen me on TV, oh, what a cry for help I'm sporting every Saturday night. But the point is, I said this about trans kids and gay kids and LGBTQIA plus 2SL. A lot of celebrity parents see their kids as fashion accessories. That's how somebody like Cynthia Nixon can wind up with four trans kids in her family. Statistically speaking, it's impossible unless you're the type of parent who is forcing their ideology on their kids. Here is Cameron Manheim saying she pretty much did that. This is clip 39.
1: I always wanted a gay son. I did. I love that relationship between gay sons and their mothers. I want to be the picket sign holding mom who would beat the shit out of somebody for her kid. I mean, let's just admit it. Gay sons are the best, right? Right. I have photographs of my son in high heels, in full drag. He knows every word to every musical ever written.
0: Oh, God.
2: What would you do with a brain if you had one?
0: And again, okay, you know, if you have a gay son and you have a great relationship with your son, you've hit the lottery. That's the whole point of being a parent, is to raise a great kid who is a force multiplier of good in the world. And I don't care what their sexual orientation is. But the fact that she had a overarching premise, and that premise was to be on the LGBTQIA plus side of things, is because in Hollywood, that is a fashion accessory. That's what, sadly, trans kids are for a lot of mega celebrities. Do you remember when Paris Hilton became famous and she had those little pocketbook dogs? You know, purse dogs became famous. Girls walking around with a dog and a purse. Sadly, to a lot of these Hollywood actresses, that's what a gay kid or a trans kid is. It's this generation's purse dog. They just want to say they have one. And it's the stupidest thing in the world, because it's not a kid being raised to evolve into their true sense of self and find their purpose in this world. It's you assigning it to them because you want them to be a co-signer of your political ideology. You know, the woman at the New York Times got in trouble for this last week. She sent her daughter to a failing school on purpose because she wanted to highlight the need for more funding in our schools. So her daughter got a lousy education? I mean, good God, that's so stupid. But this is the world we're living in, where people's ideology trumps their sense of logic. And the reason we do the ridiculous show that we do, day in and day out, before I take Tom Homan's advice and go drink six PBRs in the Bronx, is because I'm trying to give you all perspective, that we don't get on the air trying to make political points. We make human points, because the other side of the aisle has no interest in doing any of that garbage in any of these issues.
3: He's a lousy dad, but he's

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10: Promising guardrails. I'm Lisa LaSera, Fox News. President Trump says tech leaders have signed off on an agreement that would safely advance artificial intelligence.
11: There's a belief that there should be tremendous self-regulation. And we automatically have regulation with the Department of Justice, the FBI, all of that. But the self-regulation is very important.
10: Meta CEO Mark Zuckerberg agrees with the president, saying there needs to be robust internal and external controls. Anthropic CEO calling for a slowdown in the development of AI, saying the technology has very real risks. The Supreme Court allowing the Trump administration to resume deporting people to countries other than their own for now, while the justices consider whether the policy is legal. The court is expected to take up the case in December. War Secretary Pete Hegseth expected to announce more cuts to the military in a speech tomorrow in Virginia.
12: Secretary Hegseth is gathering enlisted and non-commissioned officers to announce as part of a State of the Force speech that he is doubling cuts to the number of positions reserved for generals and admirals in an effort to reduce the number of active duty four-star positions and National Guard general officers by 20%. The Pentagon says it's an effort to streamline its senior ranks. Hegseth has fired dozens of general officers since arriving at the Pentagon, often with no explanation.
10: Fox's Jennifer Griffin in Washington. Hegseth approved reduction plans for the Army, Navy, Air Force, and the military's joint pool earlier this month. That's according to memos obtained by Fox News Digital. After 23 years, a federal judge has ended federal monitoring of the Oakland, California Police Department, the longest running oversight of a police department in U.S. history. The department made headlines in 2000 after a rookie officer came forward to report abuse of power by a group of officers who were later charged with making false arrests and other crimes. 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
10: Philadelphia investigators have returned to a home linked to the case of several missing women dubbed a House of Horrors.
19: The home in the Olney neighborhood of North Philadelphia is where police arrested Eugene Horsch last June. While there, police found lots of evidence, including digital material that connected the home to at least seven women who are missing and possibly dead. Police are back at the home along with the FBI to conduct more intensive searches. Business owners and people who live in the area have been alerted to the investigative activity to come. Horsch remains in custody on weapons and drug counts, but for now does not face any missing persons charges. His trial was set for January, but has been moved to March. Gernal Scott, Fox News.
10: New immigration judges in Hawaii moving away from virtual hearings in many possible deportation cases.
20: Those judges at Honolulu's immigration court now mandating that immigrants and their attorneys must appear in person for hearings at least four times as often in a major turn away from virtual hearings. Experts say that move is driving up costs and adding barriers for people fighting possible deportation. The financial burden is higher on immigrants living on neighboring islands and even more so for people living outside Hawaii who still have to appear in person. That situation often results in needing airfare for themselves and sometimes their attorneys. They may also miss work and have to pay for accommodations and child care back home. Paul Stevens, Fox News.
10: U.S. employers posted fewer job openings in August, but the American labor market remains resilient even with higher energy costs caused by the conflict with Iran. The Labor Department says job openings slid to 7.08 million from a revised 7.34 million in July, below the 7.2 million forecasters expected. I'm Lisa Lacerra. This is Fox News.
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22: To get questions from individuals about how to compare the performance of their portfolio with someone else's performance. 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
24: Staying up with us, America at Night, coast to coast. We got lots to get to a little bit later on. Part of our National Park Series as we celebrate this great country. Every other week or so, we check in with a national park, and tonight is our night. We'll do that. A lot of people enjoy that, so stick around for that in hour number two. This first hour, though, we got lots to get to, including... Did you hear about that Cornell story? They had that Cornell story. You had a story in Wisconsin about fraternities. You had a story in Cornell about fraternities. We'll get into that with somebody who is paying attention to what's going on in fraternities, the good, the bad, and the ugly, a little bit later on as these hazing incidents and harassment issues take it to the next level. But first, we want to start off with flock cameras, because flock cameras are in the news quite a bit. In fact, there was a news story the other day that New York City police have had 1,700 searches in flock cameras. The only problem is they don't really use flock cameras in New York. So we're going to talk to a man who is a cybersecurity researcher with the Press Freedom Defense Fund, Freedom of the Press Foundation, and Open Source Intelligence. He specializes in digital privacy and surveillance technologies. Nikita Mazurov, welcome to America at Night. Thanks for joining us.
25: Thank you so much for having me.
24: Let's start with this flock cameras. Did you see that story about the New York City police have used it 1,700 times and they don't have access to flock cameras? How much?
25: Yeah, it's funny. It's funny how those stories keep popping up. You know.
24: What's going on here? Police officers and police departments love them, but it seems like the left and the right can only agree on that. They don't like flock cameras. So how did we get here?
25: Yeah, well, the interesting thing is, so flock advertises itself as providing license plate readers, right? So let's say the ostensible use case is you're speeding, right? It flags your plate, et cetera. The only problem with that is when you kind of start digging into Flock's network, you find out that really license plate scanners are almost kind of the least of their capabilities. They can recognize people. They're used to track folks across state lines. Almost nothing that has to do anything with license plates. And that's really kind of where that story starts snowballing is, yeah, they sell license plate readers, but they also sell a mass surveillance system that involves audio surveillance. Flock has a whole drone network, right? And when you just start talking about license plate, why do they need drones, right? Why do they need microphones implanted on some of the cameras which track for, quote, ballistics, right? And that's really where the story starts, is it's much, much more than just license plate scanners, right? Because those have been around for years.
24: So, but there's some good, right? I mean, they've actually reduced crime in some instances. They've caught bad guys. They've found missing kids. There have been some good things when it comes to flock cameras.
25: I mean, whenever you have a mass dragnet surveillance system, right, there's always the quote unquote good that comes out of that. The question is, what about all the bad, right? What about all the folks, speaking of the stories just the other day, there's a story in the news about how someone was arrested because Flock misinterpreted, let's say, as much as, you know, an AI system can misinterpret a license plate, and the man had absolutely no criminal record, nothing, and yet the police showed up, arrested him, all because it turns out Flock got the wrong plate. And he's been fighting this for months now. And this is just one of the dozens of examples of the overreach and the abuse that happens here. And yeah, sure, every once in a while they might hit that nail on the head. But it's kind of, you know, if you're a carpenter and you're banging around, you're putting together furniture, and by that time you've smashed the entire cabinet, yeah, you've got one nail in there. But if the entire system has now been torn apart, right, with mass surveillance, it's kind of been, well, what really have we achieved? That's my view on it.
24: Is there a way where we could all agree to put some type of guardrails on it? Is there a way, or is it just better to just take them all down?
25: I mean, there's attempts at putting in guardrails, right, all the time. Flock has, for example, recently they've changed the default that they want to store data for from, instead of 30 days, I think they want to lower it to 7 days, et cetera. So there's this attempt to regulate, right? The problem with that regulation, though, is that the underlying system remains intact, right? The concern, again, isn't just the license plate readers. It's this overarching mass system of surveillance. And it's like, how do you guardrail that, really? That's kind of, basically, there will always be kind of that mission creep, right, that kind of starts seeping out when you have those guardrails. And that's kind of the danger of leaving the system intact, but just thinking that we could legislate around it, or that, you know, we could set up technical barriers, is as long as the system exists, my belief is that it will be misused vehemently as it has been over the past little while.
24: Well, that's everything. I mean, everything that's been invented has been abused in some way, shape, or form. And if you were to do, you know, wave a magic wand and do away with flock cameras tomorrow, we still got a million other surveillance cameras and Ring cameras and everything else.
25: Absolutely.
24: And so, I mean, we live in a surveillance state. We all carry our phones. We're all tracked with GPS and everything else. I mean, isn't the cat already out of the bag? And Flock might be the latest organization to get criticized, but I mean, it's already here.
25: Absolutely. You bring up a fantastic point that I feel oftentimes gets lost in these conversations, is Flock is just a particular brand name that's the current, like, you know, flavor of the month, right? There's tons and tons of, you know, the vast surveillance infrastructure that we have in place is vast. There's already kind of news stories coming out where, given all the, no pun intended, all the flack that Flock has gotten, lots of local councils are terminating their Flock contracts, and instead they're switching to a rival surveillance camera system manned by Axon or something by this company Motorola, no relation to the big Motorola that we know. But basically we're seeing local councils switch to these other systems, which are arguably as pervasive in terms of their various potential encroachment to erode our basic privacy. And so the issue really isn't Flock itself. And I really, really kind of dislike that, like, this narrative, exactly kind of what you've tapped into, is it's not really about Flock per se, right? It's about these overarching systems of surveillance. Flock is just kind of the latest shining exemplar of that, but the problem is much more systemic than that. And it does involve, you know, there's lots of, you know, specifically anti-Flock activism, but really that's just scratching the nail on the head. If we're to, you know, solidly respond to these systems of mass surveillance, we have to understand that the issue is not Flock. Flock is, again, just the latest player in this infrastructure who's leveraging their particular contract, et cetera. Really, the problem is the surveillance networks itself, the vast expanse of these networks, how they've accelerated the use of AI to power these networks and lead to erroneous arrests and so on. That's really the broader problem. Flock is just, you know, whatever the brand on the can is. It could easily be swapped out for any other company.
24: Nikita Mazaroff is our guest. He is a cybersecurity researcher. He's also a specialist in digital privacy, surveillance technology, source protection, and the like. Nikita, during the Nancy Guthrie story, they had a Ring camera, and they said that they weren't active. They didn't have a subscription. There was no way to capture it. And then, lo and behold, a week or so later, they magically appeared. Was the guy at the door with the Ring camera. If that doesn't tell you that even if you're not paying for the subscription and you're not capturing it, somebody somewhere is watching you.
25: Absolutely right. And speaking of that Ring camera in the Nancy Guthrie case, you kind of have to ask also, is okay, there's all these kind of domesticated systems or surveillance, right? And what did the Ring camera actually provide that was viable, actionable intelligence, right? As far as I could tell, not much, right? So we have all these microcosms of surveillance now that could be tapped into. And by the way, one of the interesting things about Flock, by the way, is Flock has a whole system, and that's part of the map that I reported out on. Flock has a whole system where you could tap third-party surveillance cameras into the Flock network and amass them into it. So you don't need to have, like, you know, a stereotypical black Flock camera on a post. You could have an already existing surveillance system that's also feeding into the network, which is something important, I feel like, for folks to keep in mind. But yeah, the Ring case with Nancy Guthrie is a perfect example of how there's always these cameras watching. And oftentimes, if they're, you know, the purpose that they want to be mobilized for is identifying, you know, the kidnappers in this case, they were not at all successful.
24: You know,
25: that's
24: what
25: something to keep in mind, it's really.
24: Yeah, it's actually a good point. For all the surveillance, they still haven't been able to. But, I mean, you can't get everybody. What I find interesting about this debate about Flock cameras is, and I haven't heard anybody else bring up this point, and that is, for years, police fought tooth and nail against body cameras. They didn't want them. And there was a group of Americans who demanded, oh, my goodness, we need to see what the police are doing because we don't trust them. And so they forced these police officers to have cameras. Well, now we have Flock cameras on posts and buildings and walls and doors and everywhere else. And the police love them. And the people who wanted Flock body cameras on the police, now they don't want the surveillance. It's like the whole world has switched. We want body cams, but we don't want Flock cameras? It seems very strange.
25: Exactly. No, I think that's you tap into a really interesting reversal. I think if we unpack that a little bit, the starting point, first of all, is those body cameras, right? They're worn by law enforcement officers. That means they're, you know, they're part of the local police department's equipment, except they're all susceptible to, you know, Standard Freedom of Information Act, other data requests, right? Flock cameras, what's important to keep in mind about them is Flock is a private company, right? They're not in the same way responsive to data requests as body cameras are. So when folks are requesting body camera footage, et cetera, right, that comes from a place of accountability, right? Holding the powerful to account so we could see what law enforcement is doing, Flock kind of taps into that and reverses that paradigm where it says, no, no, we will watch you, we will watch the citizens, but we don't want to be watched ourselves, right? And case in point is this map about Flock that maps the different Flock cameras. Flock doesn't want it out there. They don't want folks to know where the cameras are. They don't want to be observed. There's, you know, recent stories about how Flock CEO is not terribly happy that folks are banting about his address, et cetera, right? So there's this asymmetry of surveillance, right, where body cameras kind of allow those below to monitor those who are further up, right, in the kind of the surveillance, the state surveillance infrastructure, whereas Flock cameras are, you know, kind of literally on high monitoring those of us who are down below. So I think if we unpack it, that kind of points to that discrepancy, is that power asymmetry involved in those two dynamics.
24: No, I certainly understand it. But again, this, you know, the police officers wearing a body camera, it's a form of surveillance. I understand the concept of, hey, it's watching, it's an eye in the sky on the police, and AKA police brutality, or what are police doing wrong. But it's also a form of surveillance. And, you know, what we've seen numerous times with these cameras are, you know, police officers actually doing the right thing. Okay, fine. You know, sometimes it's caught bad cops doing bad things. But it's the whole concept of surveillance is a camera pointed at somebody. And nobody, it seems like nobody wants it unless they're, you know, unless they want it, right? They don't want it until they want it. Where do we go from here, Nikita? What happens now with this conversation?
25: Yeah, so just a real quick distinction. I think when the police officer has that body camera, the whole kind of point of that, the term for that I think is called a surveillance, which kind of means observation from below, right? And again, with the Flock cameras, we're seeing the very stereotypical surveillance of from on top and down. But anyway, to get back to your question of where we go from here, recently, just the past week, there was a Senate subcommittee hearing on Flock cameras. And I believe also on Friday, there was a bill introduced to, again, limit Flock usage as well. So I feel like where we're going from here is just much more resistance to not really the license plate readers themselves, because, again, that's a very old technology that's been around for, I'm going to say, maybe 30-odd years, but more about this math infrastructure, this underlying infrastructure of surveillance, this mass network that could be tapped into by local police who can now suddenly tap a nationwide network with AI being used to, again, erroneously identify people, et cetera. So I feel like where we go from here is just much, much more resistance to this kind of, and realization, first of all, that, you know, these aren't just localized tools for local law enforcement to catch speeders or to catch stuff like that, right? They're constantly being abused. And this kind of realization is in turn, I think, manifesting too, very much like you mentioned, like folks on the left, folks on the right, people are upset about kind of the broad creep of this.
24: No, there's no question about it that the left and the right have come together on very few things, but one of them is these surveillance cameras. And every day there's another story of somebody abusing the system and tracking somebody they shouldn't be tracking. Nikita Mazaroff joins us. He is a digital privacy surveillance technology expert and a cybersecurity researcher. Nikita, thanks for checking in. Have a good night.
25: Thank you so much. You take care.
24: America at Night, back in a moment.
23: Live from coast to coast, this is America at Night with McGraw-Milhaven.
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0: This is America at Night with McGraw-Milhaven.
1: The Supreme Court today gave President Trump another victory, at least temporary victory on a central piece of his mass deportation agenda. The Supreme Court agreed with the administration, at least for now, can resume rapidly deporting immigrants to countries other than their own. The justice cleared the way for the policy to continue. They also announced that the court would fast-track the case and hear oral arguments about it in December, setting up a final ruling on the issue next year and a new test for presidential power in court. The one-page emergency ruling was unsigned and gave no vote count, as is typical in these types of cases. So President Trump will be allowed to continue to send immigrants to countries other than the ones in which they came from. Apparently, because if they sent them back to the country in which they came from, they might be in danger. So the United States sends them to a third country that is accepting these. The United States cuts a deal with this third party country, if you will. And they take the people who are here being deported but can't go home. Sort of like last call at a bar. You don't have to go home, but you can't stay here. And so we are sending them to third-party countries, at least for now, until the Supreme Court has a chance to hear oral arguments in December. So President Trump wins again at the Supreme Court level. We are just getting started. Stay right there. When we come back, we are going to talk about fraternities and what is going on with fraternities. We had the one in Penn State where they were cutting up the drugs. We had one in Wisconsin where they were found half naked, covered in condiments. You had the abuse in Cornell. We'll talk to an expert about all of that coming up in just a minute. America at Night.
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5: News. I'm Ted Lindner. Former American Idol contestant Caleb Flynn has been found guilty of murdering his wife Ashley after alleging that someone broke into their home and shot her. Flynn's lead attorney, Patrick Mulligan.
6: He was upset, and I understand that because I think he had expectations, and it's disappointing.
5: Caleb Flynn's sentencing is set for October 5th. He faces up to life in prison without parole. The FBI releasing its latest numbers from its Operation Summer Heat 2.0. FBI Director Kash Patel on Fox's Hannity.
7: We saw 125% increase in weapons seized. We saw 65% increase in fentanyl seized in Summer Heat 2.0. And we saw 35% increase in children found and located from Summer Heat from this year to last year's Summer Heat operations.
5: A graphic from the agency says the operation lasts from June 1st through September 20th. Claims 5,000 weapons were recovered, 687 kilograms of fentanyl seized, and almost 9,000 arrests. 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
1: If you've been paying attention over the last couple of weeks, we had that unbelievable story coming out of Penn State where some fraternities, as part of a hazing, were cutting up cocaine and fentanyl. And you think to yourself, boy, that you don't hear that story very often. And then a couple of weeks later, you heard a story about Wisconsin and their fraternity where 30 pledges last week were found filthy, half naked, three quarters naked, filled with condiments in the basement. Then you heard the story the other day about this Cornell fraternity where there was alleged harassment by a young woman, which has now taken the country by storm. To talk about all of this and put this into perspective is Douglas Furberg. He's a founder of the Furberg National Law Group. And Douglas, you apparently specialize in holding fraternities and national headquarters and universities accountable for these hazing injuries. Douglas Furberg, welcome to America at Night. Thanks for joining us.
2: Well, thank you very much. I'm glad to be here and hope to be able to convey the truth about fraternities.
1: Yeah, take me through this. I mean, it seems like every couple of weeks there's another story where fraternities are behaving badly. Take me through this. Is this a one-off or is this continue to be a major problem?
2: No, it is anything but a one-off. So you have to go back in time a little bit. And in the 1980s, fraternities were so dangerous, and to the present, they were ranked as dangerous by the insurance industry as toxic waste dumps, okay? So think about that for a minute. And in the 1980s, they began losing their access to commercial insurance, and that's because of the number of sexual assaults, the number of hazing incidents, the number of injuries and deaths. And so the fact that we're focused on three incidents right now is just a matter of the public having a difficult time in catching up to what the fraternity industry has known for decades and refused to address, and what universities in their infinite wisdom pretend to know but don't actually ever convey this information to students accurately. So, yes, you've heard about three incidents. But the fraternity is rife with injury and death and has been for decades. And the fact that the public has an opportunity to focus on it is only an indication of what the fraternities have been hiding for so long.
1: Have we not grown from the 80s? Were things not transformed from the 80s? Where there's not a sort of transformation of these fraternities and brought up to the 21st century standards?
2: Well, you'd like to believe that, right? But if you actually study what fraternities have done since they began losing the access to commercial insurance, they've just indemnified themselves against the risk. They've not substantially changed their policies, nor the means by which they enforce those policies. So, for example, you can talk about pledging right now and hazing right now, and why in God's green earth do we not even begin to address the question of who pledges to join organizations in this country? I'm sure as a successful person in your industry, you've joined numerous organizations, professional and personal. Have you ever then had to submit to an 8-week period where individuals can subject you to various tests to see if you're worthy of becoming a member in that organization? It's ludicrous. And back in 1990, the African-American fraternities recognized that they didn't have the ability to prevent serious incidents of injury and death in connection with pledging, and they banned the practice. The majority of white fraternities still want to convince you that it's some incredibly valuable thing that students who are taking classes full-time should be engaging in for an 8 to 10 or 10-week period in the middle of a semester. It's ludicrous, and their means for enforcing policies, and it's sort of ridiculous. Universities will say and fraternities will say, we don't condone hazing. Well, of course not. It's illegal. So it's a throwaway sentence. The question is, what do they do to enforce prohibitions on hazing? And the fact is that the means of implementation rests in the hands of untrained 18 and 19-year-olds who are essentially holding their first full-time job to make life and death decisions. And it has failed for decades, and they don't change it.
1: How responsible are the universities to allow this to continue?
2: Well, that's a huge issue because we've just recently, in the death of Sam Martinez at Washington University, held the university liable for failing to protect Sam. And one of the central issues with universities, and it's true with the Wisconsin fraternity, is that universities actively promote and commit substantial resources to convince students about all the good qualities of fraternities and why they should join and how it's going to improve their life without accurately disclosing the risks to them. So you can go right now, and any of your listeners can go on to the University of Wisconsin-Madison website right now, find the section for fraternity and sorority affairs, and you will see, and this reflects a lot of financial resources paid into it by the university, numerous pages stating the benefits of joining and telling students how to join and indicating how many students are members of fraternities. And if you want somehow to find out about chapters that have been closed, the risks of hazing, the risks of sexual violence, truth about the fraternity industry as being rated as dangerous as toxic waste dumps, you have to click 7, 8, 9 pages to get to something called a scorecard that first focuses on grades, and then find another site that might tell you about incidents that have happened. And that's just a refusal to accurately tell students about the risks they face on campus so they can take actions to protect themselves. And when I did the mass shooting at Virginia Tech, that was one of the central premises that came out from the investigation that took place, is that students are entitled to know the truth. And universities do not do that almost across the board.
1: We're spending a lot of time on fraternities. Sororities have this problem, or this is not a problem with sororities?
2: Oh, hey, by the way, one could say women are smarter than men at this age, and I'm happy to say it. Back in the 1980s, sororities banned the presence of alcohol in sorority houses. Why? Because they couldn't manage it, and it was resulting in numerous sexual assaults. So if you take a look at some of the recent examples you've referenced, alcohol is often involved in the injuries and deaths. Why? Well, it's something that 18 and 19-year-olds are prohibited from consuming, but the Greek industry and universities then have, as their policy, self-management, which has the same 18 and 19-year-olds managing the availability and service of alcohol in fraternity houses when they can't legally consume it. And so why does it fail? Again, 18 and 19-year-olds whose previous job was cutting lawns are now managing the provision of alcohol, unlike any bar or restaurant in the country. So it fails. And sororities at least realize that the alcohol presence was harming them. And again, that's another policy that that fraternities have chosen not to change, knowing that time and again, they don't manage it safely.
1: Douglas Furberg, our guest, founder of the Furberg National Law Group, talking about fraternities. What about, I get the insanity of the taking your shirt off and being covered in condiments or cutting up cocaine in Penn State. I mean, these are just one's more bizarre than the next. But whatever happened to, like, hey, carry my books to school, or, you know, freshmen have to clean the bathrooms on Saturday, or freshmen have to, cook dinner on Saturday night, or clean the kitchen. I mean, those are those considered hazing, and why aren't those acceptable for sort of some type of bonding effort so that they can be part of the group when it's all said and done?
2: Well, I mean, typically, you know, the definition of hazing varies from state to state, but it's generally activities that threaten the physical or emotional harm of someone in connection with seeking membership. Carrying somebody's books to class, doing some of those ministerial or menial tasks, that doesn't percolate up to the system in terms of what universities get centrally concerned about. That stuff happens. You know, the issue, though, is that that is not what so many of the traditions and fraternities are based upon. They're based upon humiliating people. They're based on the misuse and misprovision of alcohol and dangerous activities that have historically resulted in serious injury and death. So even if you just talk about any of the states, I presume you may be located in California, you know, multiple students killed in fraternities in the last few years. And that's true in many of the states across the country and as a result of hazing. So let me put it this way, too. The fraternities have known it is so dangerous, the pledge period, that 2 decades ago, one of the senior representatives in the fraternity industry, three deadly nights. Possibly every deadly nights. Is there another injury? I mean, is there another industry where they identify that there's 3 deadly nights? Well, in fraternities, it's when they get their bid, when students get their bid, and then it's when they meet their big brothers, and then it's when they cross over into membership, that those 3 nights in this industry have gotten the phrase internally from fraternity leaders as 3 deadly nights. And let me just suggest that those 3 deadly nights exist on virtually every college campus in every state in this country. And that I might be saying it to you, and you're hearing it for the first time, it's criminal that universities have not made that truth known to their students when they're making decisions whether or not to seek membership, or if women are seeking to go to a fraternity house to party without knowing how dangerous it is with respect to sexual assaults.
1: Let me make sure I understand you correct. Are you saying that fraternities are so dangerous, insurance companies across the board refuse to insure fraternities?
2: Yes, that started at the end of the 1980s. So just think about that for a minute. Why are insurance companies pulling out of California for homeowners insurance policies? Because the risk of fire is so high that, you know, their ability to indemnify homes could make them bankrupt. Well, the same was true in the 1980s because of the risks of the commercial industry, you know, backing up fraternities. So what many of them done has gone to self-insured situations where they actually decide what the coverage will be, how it will be handled, and what the exclusions are. And if you look at that carefully, the way that's been managed by fraternities is with the means that they have exclusions and other policy protections that protect their own assets and cast the blame and the indemnification on other insurance industries. So, for example,
1: we're short on time. Let me ask you this question, because Cornell, this latest incident, Cornell is saying that they did everything right. They suspended these boys. They kicked them out and so on and so forth. But is it the individual in the fraternity, or is it the whole fraternity? And is there a distinction?
2: Well, yeah, there is a distinction. Well, yes and no in a lot of the issues. But just as you see, as Wisconsin, you know, supposedly is prosecuting 2 of the individuals, like the president and the vice president, for what happened at that fraternity. It's ridiculous, because that ritual that must have taken place is a ritual that had been passed on. This is what discovery or an investigation would show, is that these guys didn't just make it up. It had happened year in and year out. And the ritual was probably, you know, discussed at a chapter-wide meeting the weekend before, and everybody agreed to do it. So you have multiple people that agreed to do something that was dangerous. That's why at Michigan State University, when our client was killed in a result of a hazing incident, dozens of people were criminally charged at the chapter, because everybody knew it was going to happen. Everybody had the obligation to intervene and stop it. And then everybody had the obligation to rescue our client as he was laying there en route to death. So, again, yes, it involves the individuals, but it also involves the organizations, because if you've known this is happening in the organizations you have formed and you control for decades, and you have not acted reasonably to stamp it out, then it's on you.
1: Douglas, I got 1 minute left. Are there any universities that have closed up shop and said, we're kicking all the fraternities out, this is just too much, it's too much to deal with, it's not part of our academic situation? Are the universities turning to that alternative?
2: Some have done that. Like years ago, Alfred University realized that they could not safely manage the fraternities on campus, and they kicked them all off. And, you know, that happened, you know, with a lot of complaining by the fraternities and their freedom of association and everything else. Part of the issue, though, is not do you let them operate on campus, because maybe they have a right to do that in some part, but do you actively promote them and tell students that these are organizations are the greatest things since sliced bread, while withholding accurate information about the risks students face? So look, I've talked to young people, women in particular, and told them, if you're going to go to a party in a fraternity house, this is exactly what you need to do in order to dramatically reduce the risk of sexual assault. And with that information, they've been able to avoid it. Well, the same should be true for universities. Yes, you're making money on them because they're active alumni, and they contribute more than the general student population, but it's not just about money, and it's not just about throwaway statements of saying hazing is, you know, not condoned. Mm. It's just stupid.
1: Douglas,
2: it's a meaningless throwaway statement. What do you do to stop it?
1: Douglas Fairberg is the founder of the Fairberg National Law Group, who is a trial attorney specializing in holding fraternities, national headquarters, and universities accountable for hazing injuries and deaths. Douglas, good stuff. Thanks for checking in.
2: Hey, you take care. Thanks a lot for having me on.
1: America at Night, back in a moment.
0: From the heart of America, this is America at Night with McGraw-Millhaven.

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14: Stay right there. Next hour, we're talking a little national parks with Katahdin Woods and Waters. It's up in Maine, not very well known, but absolutely gorgeous. So we'll discover it together. America at Night and our national park series continues. Text messages, 1-844-2-McGraw. We got voicemails, 1-844-262-4729. And of course, phones are always available, 1-844-262-4729. It's the same number for all. Voicemails, text messages, and, of course, live phone calls, mostly in the last hour. So stay right there. More with America at Night. Our executive director is Alex Hinton. Our engineer tonight is Richard Good. I'm McGraw-Milhaven, and this is America at Night on Westwood One.

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5: I'm Lisa Lucera, Fox News. President Trump says the country's leading AI companies have signed a deal to ensure artificial intelligence safety measures are put in place.
6: It went great. I've never done this one before. I've never done this location.
7: The president walked out to the White House driveway to join tech leaders about a new AI pledge to safely advance the cutting-edge technology.
8: I think what we can all agree on is that the American public and our customers want to know that what we're building is working in the way that we all intend.
7: Meta CEO Mark Zuckerberg says that means ensuring robust internal and external controls. President Trump says tech firms are also pledging to ensure communities benefit economically from new data centers being built.
5: Fox's Jared Halpern at the White House, still the CEO of Anthropic, who was at the meeting, says the development of AI needs to be slowed down. War Secretary Pete Hegseth said to announce further cuts to the number of generals and admirals serving in the military in an address set for tomorrow. The Pentagon says Hegseth will direct all military services to double the 10% reduction that he ordered last spring for the roughly 800 flag and general officer positions, making it a 20% total decrease by January 1st. After a search of the vehicles, British police say no explosives were recovered following the arrest of several men who were spotted near a U.S.-run Air Force base in England.
9: This all started after a local farmer spotted the masked men and three white vans heading towards the base and alerted police, prompting a bomb squad response and the evacuation of 85 homes. Five British men, all in their 20s, from London, were arrested on Sunday on suspicion of explosives and terrorism offenses. They were then released yesterday. The base has been used for decades by the United States Air Force, including in its campaign against Iran.
5: Fox's Stephanie Bennett in London. 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
5: The sister of North Korean leader Kim Jong-un is brushing aside findings by South Korea that the North planted landmines that injured three South Korean soldiers last week. Kim Yo-jong threatened to retaliate if the South fires at North Korean troops conducting border fortification work. Charges for a Venezuelan man who was shot by ICE agents in Texas last week.
13: 28-year-old Wilber Garcia-Perez is charged in federal court in Austin with one count of assaulting, resisting, interfering, and impeding a federal officer. Federal prosecutors say Perez, an illegal immigrant with a final order of removal, sideswiped an agent as he fled a traffic stop last week, then attempted to hit another officer before he was shot and injured. Perez's attorney says he didn't know ICE was stopping him. He faces up to 20 years in prison. If convicted, he remains in custody with a detention hearing set for Friday. Jeff Manasso, Fox News.
5: A woman accused of shooting at Rihanna and ASAP Rocky's Los Angeles home was found mentally competent to stand trial. Ivana Lisette Ortiz of Orlando has pled not guilty to attempted murder and more than a dozen other felony counts stemming from the shooting in March. A New Jersey man who threatened to detonate explosives outside St. Matthew Cathedral in Washington, D.C., sentenced to nearly 6 years in prison.
14: 41-year-old Louis Jerry was sentenced to 5 years and 10 months in prison. Federal Judge Randolph Moss says he balanced Jerry's mental health issues with the threat he posed to the public, saying he may have carried out his threat in a bizarre manner, but the threat of violence was serious. Last October, Jerry set up a tent with 100 homemade explosive devices on the steps of the cathedral ahead of an event known as the Red Mass, often attended by high-profile government officials. He then refused to leave the steps unless his demands were met, including an expatriation flight to Japan and that the Supreme Court remove Arizona as a state and declare it a foreign enemy.
5: Fox's Jessica Rosenthal. I'm Lisa Lacera, Fox News.
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16: 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These questions can be answered by knowing what shape you are in now, and that is the beginning of building a financial strategy to last a lifetime.
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18: We started doing the show back in December. We have cut a deal with the Parks Department, and we've had this ongoing series, and it has been so well received. We love doing it. We learn so much. The friends of the groups that join us each time enjoy doing it, and the response from the audience is just overwhelming because it's a chance to sort of rediscover what we know, what we thought we know, parks we knew, parks we never heard of. And so tonight we continue our 250th celebration of this tremendous country. There's a lot more that unites us than divides us. And tonight we're going to talk about Katahdin Woods and Waters. And Brian Hendricks is the executive director of the Friends of the Katahdin Woods and Waters. Brian, welcome to America at Night. Thanks for joining us.
19: McGraw, thanks so much for having me. And I'm just going to, off the top, say that the pronunciation is Katahdin, actually.
18: Katahdin. I knew I was going to butcher it. I said it 75 times. Katahdin. Katahdin Woods and Waters. Okay. Where in the world, Brian, is Katahdin Woods and Waters?
19: Katahdin Woods and Waters spans 87,500 acres in northern Maine. So if you can picture Acadia National Park, we're about 2.5 hours north of that. So we're pretty far up there.
18: How big is 87,000 acres?
19: Oh, well, it's pretty big. You know, it spans a big stretch of Penobscot County. We are in what is known as the Katahdin region. We sort of are centered around Katahdin, which is a mountain in Baxter State Park, which we share a western boundary with. But yeah, it's a pretty big expanse of land.
18: Now, the park is celebrating its 10th anniversary. I missed the news release when it was announced 10 years ago. Take me through why it took so long and how this park came to be.
19: Sure. So it's a really interesting story. So we're located in northern Maine. This is land that has had human activity for really 11,000 years. But just going back to 2001, a woman named Roxanne Quimby, who was the co-founder of Burt's Bees, began buying up timberland in this part of the state with the vision for creating some form of park that would be preserved for people to enjoy. And the idea for a national park was batted around. And eventually, in 2016, she donated this land to the National Park Service on the centennial of the National Park Service. And President Obama at the time used the Antiquities Act to designate this land as a national monument.
18: I think I saw that in an episode of West Wing once, didn't I?
19: Yeah, I think that has probably been a topic on the West Wing. For sure.
18: it sounds like an extraordinary piece of land. Take me back. There have been people and human activity on it for how many years?
19: Well, I said 11,000 years, which is really when the glaciers retreated in this part of Maine. And so something that's significant about this landscape is that it's the homelands of the Penobscot Nation. It's culturally significant to all Abenaki nations. These are the indigenous tribes in what is now called Maine. So there's the tribal historic activity. This land was also heavily logged and was really significant to the country's logging history throughout the 19th and 20th centuries. And intertwined with that, there was also interest from artists and explorers and writers like Thoreau, and Teddy Roosevelt spent time here exploring as well.
18: What was it before? So she was just buying up random plots of land? Was she buying up parks or other people's lands? How did she amass such a contiguous land mass?
19: So it was really purchasing these from timber companies, and after they had harvested the land, that's really the crux of it. So she was able to put her fortune to a vision for conservation in the area. And so the thing to know about the North Woods of Maine is that that's actually almost 11 million acres, and that's a patchwork of public lands like Katahdin Woods and Waters National Monument, and state public lands like Baxter State Park and other state parks. It's also a big network of lands privately held by timber companies and land trusts, and it really is a pretty remarkable patchwork to complete what is understood as or called the North Woods of Maine.
18: I can only imagine the wildlife. Tell me about the wildlife. Holy mackerel.
19: Sure. That's one of the reasons that it was important to protect this place for the future. You know, of course, iconic populations of moose and black bear, but also some threatened species like Canada lynx. Really remarkable watershed, the least developed watershed in the Northeast that's home to spawning grounds for endangered Atlantic salmon, native brook trout, and others, cold water fish. So it's a really special place and quite beautiful.
18: Can you go hunting and fishing in the park?
19: That is a yes and a no. So there are parcels that are technically part of the park where you can hunt and fish and snowmobile. And then there are parcels that are where those activities are restricted. And the east branch of the Penobscot River is the main feature of the monument. It sort of bisects those parcels. And so on the east side of the river, you can hunt, and on the west side, you cannot.
18: Interesting. What town is it near? Like Yellowstone is near West Yellowstone. You sort of get into West Yellowstone. Do you have a town that sort of is the launching point to the park?
19: Sure. So the gateway communities are Millinocket at the southern end of the monument, and then Patton at the north end of the monument. And so that a number of smaller communities as well, like Mount Chase, Island Falls, Medway, East Millinocket. But those are the big ones.
18: I suspect now, have you hit the fall peak season on the leaves turning, or are you still a little early?
19: Yeah, we're really approaching peak right now. It's such a stunning time of year. And definitely, I think this weekend is going to be peak, it looks like.
18: And take me through, I mean, I'm assuming you're going to be inundated with all sorts of people going to see the turn of the leaves, I'm assuming.
19: Yeah, this is a really popular time of year for folks to visit. There's a lot, you know, just the entire Katahdin region has so much to offer. And the monument is really, there's a network of these old logging roads that are really beautiful to drive on, to bike on, and of course, paddling the rivers and streams. So it is a really wonderful time of year to experience those views, experience the changing of the leaves, and it is definitely a really popular time. It looks like the weather is going to be pretty good this weekend after being sort of clobbered by this nor'easter the last few days here.
18: Katahdin Woods and Waters. It's in Maine. It's 87,500 acres of pristine land. We'll come back and talk more with Brian Hendricks, who is the executive director of the Katahdin Woods and Waters Friends Group, as our 250th anniversary celebration continues, highlighting national parks. More in a moment. America at Night, back after this.
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14: Director of the Katahdin Woods and Waters National Monument. It's 87,500 acres in Maine. It's 10 years old. Brian, talk about the sky at Katahdin National Park.
15: Absolutely. The thing to know about the sky here is that it's really dark. So dark, in fact, that in 2020, we were certified an International Dark Sky Sanctuary, which is only the second national park site in the country to have that designation and the first in New England. So it's a really special place to look up and experience the night sky.
14: Can you see the Northern Lights? Do you see the Northern Lights up there or no?
15: Yeah, every now and again, you get some great Northern Lights. And, you know, I've been seeing some murmurings that there may even be some in the near future. So we're hoping for that again. And, yeah, you know, they measure this with a dark sky meter readings. And some of the readings taken in Katahdin Woods and Waters National Monument have been really some of the highest east of the Mississippi. So, you know, if you can picture the East Coast, you know, you have Washington, D.C., New York City, Boston, Portland, Maine, Bangor, Maine, and then the expanse before Canada is sort of where we fall. And it's just this gap in the Northeast Corridor where we get these pristine night skies free of light pollution.
14: Yeah, that moniker of having that designation, one of the darkest places east of the Mississippi, because it's so dark, you're able to see the nighttime sky in ways you've never been able to see before. And the pictures online are utterly staggering. And if it's anything like that in person, it must be an unbelievable light show.
15: It really is an incredible experience. You know, I think of taking my kids camping. I think of the stories I hear from our educators who lead youth trips in the monument. And really, it's exciting to hear kids and their reaction to this, especially if they're coming from a community that doesn't have skies as dark as this. And it really is almost shocking. You're surprised, you're moved, you're really excited by what you're seeing, because it is, in this day and age, it's so rare. It's so moving to see it.
14: Yeah, and I don't know if it's the actual Milky Way, but it looks like there are giant clouds of stars up in the nighttime sky that you can see with the naked eye.
15: Yeah, on a good night, you can see the Milky Way with the naked eye. And of course, in this day and age as well, even the iPhone is pretty good at capturing those night sky photos. But yeah, on a clear night, you can see the Milky Way with the naked eye. It's really special.
14: Let's talk about camping. Is it easy to go camping? Is it hard? Are there plentiful campsites? Do I have to make an appointment? How does all that work?
15: Yeah, there's a mix of experiences that you can have in Katahdin Woods and Waters National Monument. You know, it is primarily backcountry, so that would be hiking in, going to a lean-to, going to a first-come, first-serve campsite. But we also have reservable front country campsites that can be booked through recreation.gov. That is the National Park Service portal for all of your national park booking and reservation needs. So recreation.gov. As the Friends Group, one of the first projects we did was help build out some campsites right along the east branch of the Penobscot River. That's known as the Lunxus Campground. There are five really beautiful tent sites. There are two platform group sites, and those are the most accessible sites that you can drive in. It's about 7 miles down a old logging road, but with some good directions and good map, you can get there very easily, not too far off the highway and paved road.
14: Mm. Is the Katahdin National Park, is that part of the Appalachian Trail or no?
15: So we are not part of the Appalachian Trail. And if you can follow this thread, it's a little confusing. So Katahdin, the mountain, sits to the west of Katahdin Woods and Waters National Monument. And Katahdin, the mountain itself, is the terminus of the Appalachian Trail. and you get spectacular sweeping views of that from the National Monument. Within the National Monument, though, you have what's known as the International Appalachian Trail. So where the traditional American Appalachian Trail, as it is known and widely publicized, becomes an international path building on historic foot routes that goes through Canada and even traces and picks up overseas as well in Europe. It's a pretty cool thing.
14: So Mount Katahdin is the end of the Appalachian Trail.
15: That's right. And
14: or
15: so
14: the beginning.
15: Depending on how you do it, most people think of it as the end. And so that's really one of the special things about the monument is those sweeping views of that 5,000 foot mountain. And if you're out west, that doesn't sound like a big mountain. But if you're, again, on the East Coast and if you're in Maine, it really feels like it just springs out of nowhere. And in Katahdin Woods and Waters, we have, you know, a number of 1,000, 2,000 foot mountains, and you just get really stunning views from the summits.
14: So there are people who finish the Appalachian Trail and say, while we're here, we might as well go to the national park.
15: Yeah, that's what we hope is happening. You know, it's just been a decade. We're still getting the word out. You know, it's funny, you said there are those sites that are really well known and those that are lesser known. We are definitely still in the lesser known camp, but again, as the Friends Group, part of what we do is spread the word around this place, what makes it special. We help fundraise for projects for the National Park Service, work really closely with the National Park Foundation on that. So we've been able to, like those campgrounds, as well as a new visitor center that we helped construct. Those are some things that are making it more accessible and more widely known.
14: Yeah, I want to talk more about the Friends Group and what you guys do next segment. I want to talk a couple quick hitters here. RVs, are RVs allowed in the park?
15: Yes, but you won't find a hookup. So you're going to want to be careful and look really carefully at the roads. We have one campsite, Sandbank Stream, which is where if you had a sort of smaller size RV, you would be able to park, but it is not really geared towards RVs. You can find a number of great RV campgrounds outside the monument in the Katahdin region for sure. So don't let that deter you. You can still come into the area and have a great experience.
14: Gotcha. How many people visit the park on a yearly basis?
15: About 40,000 a year right now. So, you know, in terms of park site visitation, that is not the lowest, certainly not the highest. There, again, being 10 years in, part of what we're doing is still spreading the word, helping put up some of that infrastructure that visitors look for, while still, of course, preserving the land, seeking to understand it better through science and research and more.
14: Yeah, no, I would think that the 40,000 people is makes it sort of unique and sparse and sort of beautiful that you're not fighting all the crowds. One of the few places where you're not fighting all the crowds.
15: I mean, to me, that's one of the things that makes it so special. I think when I think of Katahdin Woods and Waters National Monument, it's really a place of calm and beauty. It's a place to connect with nature away from the crowds. It really does that for folks in a lot of different ways, whether you're hiking, biking, or paddling. It's really a place to connect with nature and get away from the crowds.
14: He is the executive director of the Friends of the Katahdin Woods and Waters National Monument. It's in Maine, 87,500 acres. Brian Hendricks is our guest. More with him. If you have a question, we got a couple of text messages we'll run through on the next segment. 1-844-2-McGraw, 1-844-262-4729. Our rediscovering of America, part of our 250th celebration with National Parks, continues. America at Night, back in a moment.
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1: 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And thank you, Mitch Wright Plumbing, Heating, and Air. 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
2: Fox News, I'm Chris DeMeo. Former American Idol contestant Khalib Flynn has been found guilty by an Ohio court for the murder of his wife.
3: While we respect the system, certainly, we're disappointed. I fully anticipate that there will be a notice of appeal filed, and this decision will be tested thoroughly in the Court of Appeals.
2: Flynn lawyer Patrick Mulligan. Lindsey Clancy appears in court again Tuesday after a jury failed to reach a verdict on child murder charges this month.
4: Her attorney, Kevin Reddington, now says prosecutors failed to prove Clancy did it. Reddington argued today that Clancy should be acquitted because police botched an investigation, including, quote, woefully deficient forensic evidence.
2: Fox's Brian Yenis in Plymouth, Massachusetts. No decision yet about a possible retrial. 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
16: All
13: Brian Hendricks is the executive director of the Friends of the Katahdin Woods and Waters. It's a national treasure. It's also a national park, and it is in Maine, Upper Maine, 87,500 acres of sheer wilderness. Brian is talking about it. We got a text message from one of our listeners. Brian wants to know about the birds. Give me a sense of some of the birds. Must be unbelievable bird watching up there.
8: So birders absolutely love it. It's one of the reasons that this place has been protected. There is a huge diversity of bird life in the monument, and we're beginning to understand it more and more. The Maine division of the Audubon Society was certainly part of the coalition that was advocating to protect this place because of the bird life. I'll say one of my favorite birds that I'm lucky enough to spot annually has been the scarlet tanager, and beyond that, I am not the biggest birder, so I'm maybe not the best person to speak to every last species in the monument, but I can tell you that the Park Service this summer has been running bird walks every Saturday and Sunday morning in the park, and those have been increasingly popular because of just, again, because of the nature of the monument and where we're located. It's a great haven for migratory birds, and you get to see a lot that you wouldn't find otherwise.
13: I have, over the course of my years, I have found that bird watchers are some of the absolute nicest people in the entire world. They're just so excited, and all they want to do is show you the birds they found through their binoculars.
8: Absolutely. I'll give a shout out to our board president, Molly Ross, who is a birder and participates in different bird surveys in the areas. And yes, absolutely. Just the nicest people. And certainly many of them could tell you more about exactly what they're spotting in the monument, but it is certainly beloved for the birding experience.
13: Brian, somebody from the text line asks, what about the Native Americans? Are there any other tribes still in the area?
8: Yeah, absolutely. And you know, when a president uses the Antiquities Act to protect a place, it can be for the natural resources, the cultural resources, artifacts of cultural and historical significance to the archaeological record. So all of those considerations went into protecting Katahdin Woods and Waters National Monument. And part of that is because this is the homeland of the Penobscot Nation. It is a site that is also significant to other members of the Wabanaki Nation, so that would include the Passamaquoddy Tribe, Halton Band of Maliseet Indians, the Mi'kmaq Nation, alongside the Penobscot Nation. So the National Park Service and the Friends of Katahdin Woods and Waters both have working relationships with the tribes. For the National Park Service, that's more of a nation-to-nation working relationship on stewardship of the land and stewardship of the archaeological findings in the monument. And for Friends of Katahdin Woods and Waters, we've been really honored to work with our tribal partners on programming, as well as the development of our new Welcome Center, which really interprets the landscape through a Wabanaki worldview and introduces visitors to the landscape through the stories of the Penobscot and other Wabanaki nations.
13: Interesting. All right, let's talk about the rivers, because we are a nation of rivers. Tell us about the rivers that run through the Katahdin National Park.
8: Absolutely. So the East Branch of the Penobscot River, the Wasatacook Stream, and the Sebois River all come to a confluence within the boundaries of Katahdin Woods and Waters. And that's really the lifeblood, not only for the monument and its ecosystem, but for this whole part of Maine. It really is the water filter for this part of Maine, and it is one of the least developed watersheds in the Northeast. People love to paddle the East Branch of the Penobscot River. The Upper East Branch has some really stunning falls and rapids, many of which require a portage, whereas the lower you get down the river, it becomes a little bit more of a gentle paddle, and you can either put in to the north of the river just outside the monument and paddle through, or at different spots along the way that are a little bit easier for, say, a day paddle. The Sebois River as well, people, when that's running in May or sometimes in the fall as well, is a beautiful paddle. And again, I think for me, being on the river, it's just the peace of it and the calm of it, because it is so undeveloped, it feels very special.
13: What's interesting about it, you said it used to be logging country, and the logging industries and logging companies sold it off to amass this. Are there houses anywhere on there? Were there at one point towns in there that have sort of ghost towns now? I mean, I'm shocked that it's so pristine, even though it was logged for all those many years.
8: Yeah, absolutely. And so you're right. This is not untouched wilderness. And that's why I said early on that, you know, there's 11,000 years of human history, from indigenous stewardship to logging activity to recreation today. So this is not untouched landscape. And there were at some points recreation outposts, logging camps, certainly when the river driving tradition of sending logs down the river was active in what is now Katahdin Woods and Waters. It was heavily active with humans of all stripes working in this industry. And there were, especially in our neighbors, the Baxter State Park, there are some of those ghost towns, those ghost logging camps. And that's part of the archaeological record in this area, is, you know, not just the indigenous history, but as well this more contemporary logging history and those campsites and some of the remnants of those camps. Absolutely.
13: Yeah. Can you go canoeing? There seems to be a lot of lakes. Can you go boating and or canoeing?
8: Yes. Canoeing on the rivers is the thing to do in Katahdin Woods and Waters National Monument. Certainly in the broader region, access to Millinocket Lake and other lakes are also more for recreational boating. But phenomenal paddling, canoeing, and kayaking right in the monument itself.
13: Yeah, I would think that canoeing or camping or hiking, I mean, this would be, this is an outdoor lover's dream, right? This sort of untouched, sort of not very well known hidden gem up right next to the end of the Appalachian Trail. I would think this would be a bucket list for lots of people to get to.
8: Absolutely. And I think, you know, we've been talking about Katahdin Woods and Waters National Monument. It's worth noting that there are 433 units of the National Park Service. So 63 of those units are what we traditionally understand and call national parks. So your Yosemite, your Grand Canyon, Glacier, those sort of big recognizable names form those 63. But that leaves a lot of other units of the National Park Service, like the 87 National Monuments, of which Katahdin Woods and Waters is one, as well as National Seashores, Lakeshores, Battlefields, Historical Sites. And a lot of these lesser-known sites are really wonderful destinations for that quieter experience. And you can get that National Parks experience and interact with the ranger, go to the visitor center, and experience the land without necessarily the crowds. And we're one of those sites, and we're proud to be part of the system, filling that role within the national park system.
13: Brian, tell me about snowmobiling. How does that work?
8: Absolutely. So that's similar to the breakdown with hunting. So on the east side of the East Branch of the Penobscot River, you can snowmobile. There are interconnected trail systems that run through that side of the monument, connecting places like Millinocket up to Shinpon Village. And those are really active routes in the winter. And that was part of the creation of this site as a national monument, was making sure some of those traditional uses were preserved for the future, because they're so important to the local communities and the local economy.
13: I could only imagine how much fun that would be to get on a snowmobile in the middle of winter and just go on some hike or some trail somewhere and go get lost in the backcountry somewhere.
8: Absolutely. And, you know, I'll mention as well that the north end of the monument in the winter is maintained for cross-country skiing and snowshoeing as well. And there are a few huts that you can reserve, like a campsite on recreation.gov, that are really, really special. And again, just I come back to that quiet and that solitude. If that's the type of experience you're looking for, this is a place to do it. And winter is a great time of year to get outdoors still.
13: Yeah. Brian, I ask all of the executive directors this question, and you're not going to get out from answering this question. What's your special place? No one's listening. No one's going to pay attention to this. No one's going to remember. But what's your favorite place of the park you like to go that is sort of unknown?
8: Unknown. Well, there's a really beautiful stretch along the Wissatikook Stream, and you can take it down towards Orin Falls. That is a sort of popular trail. But if you go the other direction on a trail towards what's known as the Esker campsite, it is, again, just that beautiful rolling stream down the Wissatikook, the tall pines, the crunch of the pine needles under your feet. For me, I usually have my kids with me, so I'm not seeing too much wildlife because they're too noisy, but lots of scat. So you know the animals are out there somewhere. If you go down to that Orin Falls trailhead, but maybe head in the different direction of the trail for the Esker campsite, that's a really special little stretch there along the Wissatikook Stream.
13: All right, good. Give us a couple helpful hints on how to get there. Is it better to, where do you fly into? Can you get a hotel? Can you rent an RV? Can you rent the equipment, or do you have to drive? Give us a couple of helpful hints on how to sort of get in and get out.
8: The closest airport is Bangor International Airport. That's about an hour and a half from Katahdin Woods and Waters. There's really wonderful lodging options in Millinocket and in the Mount Chase area. So I'd point folks to Mount Chase Lodge, Shin Pond Village, New England Outdoor Center. To get started, there's a number of campsites in the park, as well as RV sites outside of the park. Hip Camp is becoming a popular option. That's like Airbnb for camping. So there are cool sort of like yurt-like sites around the monument as well that are popping up. And a lot of those will be filled this weekend because we're hosting our annual star party, Stars Over Katahdin, on Saturday, October 3rd. And lots of information about that online, and lots of folks coming up from all over the place to enjoy the night skies.
13: Brian, tell me a little bit about the Friends Group. What are you raising money for? What are you trying to do? What are you most proud of when it comes to the Friends Group?
8: Sure. Well, I'll start with that question. I think what I'm most proud of is the role we played in fundraising for and developing the Gaga Bima Contact Station. That is our welcome center. That was something that we partnered with the Wabanaki Nations on, with Elliottsville Foundation, with National Park Foundation, to build really an architectural gem at the top of Lookout Mountain with sweeping views of Katahdin and the entire monument, as well as views to the east across Wabanaki homelands. It's a really special place and something that we're proud of, both as a draw, an introductory point for visitors to come to, as well as the collaborations that helped get it done. Something that we're looking for more work on in the future. I mentioned we've already done some work on campsites. We're looking, as the Park Service wraps up their general management plan process, to invest more in roads and trails and signage, more research and science. Those are the types of projects we're looking to fund into the future. And something we fund year round is educating the public and youth about the resource in the monument. And that really comes to a head in events like Stars Over Katahdin this weekend.
13: I'll leave you with this. The logging roads, they're cool in and of themselves. The history of it, how they got in, how they got out. They're great trails for bikes and walking and running and everything else. But those old logging trails, man, I'm sure you could go get lost and have a whole lot of fun on those old logging trails.
8: Oh, absolutely. I mean, bikers are really starting to discover this. There's a whole Katahdin 360 loop that cuts through the monument that bikers are really getting excited about. And it's exactly as you described. It's almost like a little bit like a New England safari is how I like to describe it to people. There's a bit of some bumps in the road, a little bit of mystery, but you know that you're at a National Park Service site and that there will be a trailhead or a visitor center eventually.
13: 87,500 acres of rivers, streams, and woods, and geology, and nighttime skies, and humans have been enjoying it for, what'd you say, 11,000 years. Right after the ice age receded, right? That's when people started discovering it. Pretty amazing stuff. The Katahdin Woods and Waters. Brian, what's your website for people to find out more about the Friends Group?
8: friendsofkww.org is the best place to head. And we have an events calendar. We have all sorts of resources on the projects we've invested in. So lots to discover there.
13: Yeah, put it on your bucket list. Katahdin Woods and Waters, the National Monument right there in Maine. Brian, thank you very much for a fascinating hour. Good luck, and we hope to take advantage of this sometime. It's definitely going on the bucket list.
8: McGraw, thanks so much. I've really enjoyed it.
13: You got it. Our 250, our 250th celebration continues with our National Park series, and it's the Katahdin Woods and Waters National Park. Pretty good stuff. America at Night, back in a moment.
14: America at Night with McGraw-Millhaven, where the nation comes to talk.
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1: Hey, here's a story you don't normally hear. The Tennessee Valley Authority received permission today to build a new type of nuclear reactor that is designed to be much smaller and easier to build than traditional nuclear power plants. It was just the second time that U.S. regulators have approved the construction of a next-generation commercial nuclear reactor. The Trump administration says it wants to quadruple the country's nuclear power by 2050. And many Democrats have embraced this technology because it can run without emitting greenhouse gases. So, nobody wants to live next to a data center, but they want to live next to a small nuclear reactor? See how that goes over. All right. Everything on the show gets turned into a podcast. Everyone's talking about podcasting. Great. Podcasting. You know what it is? It's talk radio without phone calls. That's what it is. 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You can go to America at Night Live. 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Lots of people are enjoying the show. They don't have a chance to write it down. They're driving. They fall asleep. And they didn't write down the guest's name. We give you a recap of the show the night before and the night after so that you have a list so you can go and get the book or the topic or research it, whatever you want to do. It's a great resource for you. 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

0: American Idol, no more. I'm Chris DeMeo, Fox News. A former American Idol singer is convicted in his Ohio murder trial.
1: A jury in Miami County, Ohio, finding Caleb Flynn guilty on all nine counts, including aggravated murder.
2: We, the jury in this case, being duly impaneled and sworn, find the defendant, Caleb C. Flynn, guilty.
1: The judge revoking the 40-year-old's bond, setting a sentencing hearing for October 5th. Prosecutors say Flynn, a former American Idol contestant and pastor, fatally shot his 37-year-old wife, Ashley, at their Tip City home in February and staged the scene to look like a home invasion, pointing to thousands of texts between him and his mistress, Aaliyah Botner, as proof of a motive. Botner, who testified, reading messages Flynn sent her, including one stating he wanted his wife, quote, dead and gone.
0: That's Fox's Kristen Goodwin. President Trump meeting with tech leaders at the White House today. He shrugged off the possibility of regulating artificial intelligence and boasted about rebranding the technology super intelligence.
3: Well, I think I'm seeing tremendous self-policing, and they understand that they have to self-police.
4: President Trump, surrounded by artificial intelligence leaders, announcing they've just signed a voluntary White House accord on AI, a list of safety standards and commitments companies will hold themselves to as they attempt to grow the advancing tech responsibly.
5: Is this accord that everybody signed, is it binding in any way?
3: I think it's morally binding, yeah.
4: The move comes weeks after industry whistleblowers warned that AI could kill humanity within the next decade. Leading companies like OpenAI and Anthropic have called for regulatory guardrails. Democrats complained today's summit did not include states and parents who lost their children to depraved chatbots.
0: That's Fox's Aisha Hosni reporting from the White House. Anthropic CEO Dario Amodei calling on developers to slow down. 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
0: Secretary of War Pete Hegseth preparing to deliver a speech in Quantico, Virginia on Wednesday, and there's going to be some fallout. Fox's Jennifer Griffin has more from Washington.
18: Secretary Hegseth is gathering enlisted and non-commissioned officers to announce as part of a State of the Force speech that he is doubling cuts to the number of positions reserved for generals and admirals in an effort to reduce the number of active duty four-star positions and National Guard general officers by 20%. The Pentagon says it's an effort to streamline its senior ranks. Hegseth has fired dozens of general officers since arriving at the Pentagon, often with no explanation.
0: Hegseth approved the reduction plans for the Army, Navy, Air Force, and the military's joint pool earlier this month. According to memos obtained by Fox News Digital, he's calling the effort less generals, more GIs. Well, President Trump seemingly indicating that he remains open to diplomatic efforts to solve the ongoing conflict between the U.S. and Iran.
19: Mediators are working behind the scenes as they try to get both the U.S. and Iran back to the negotiating table to sort out some sort of new ceasefire agreement. But there are still major differences between the two sides. Iran has said it will reopen the Strait of Hormuz if the U.S. ends its military blockade, unfreezes Iranian assets, and eases oil sanctions. But the U.S. remains pretty skeptical given how the last MOU ended, with Iran going back to firing on ships in the Strait. Iran's Foreign Minister Abbas Araghchi says he still hasn't received an official response from the U.S. regarding their latest proposal to end the war.
0: Fox's Jeff Paul. The president has said that Iranian forces are failing very badly, reaffirming his prediction that the confrontation will be over very soon. Well, the Supreme Court is allowing the Trump administration to continue deporting illegal immigrants to countries other than their own for now, while the justices consider whether the policy is legal. I'm Chris DeMeo. This is Fox News.
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1: All right, let's get to the phones. 1-844-2-McGraw. 1-844-262-4729. Those are the phone numbers. We've got text messages straight ahead. We got voicemail straight ahead. We got phone calls straight ahead. We love first-time callers. They get bumped up right to the front. We never screen, never have, never will. That's our thing. I like all comers. We take all comers. And somebody on the text line, Carrie from Texas, chimed in. It's not a full moon tonight, so maybe the loons won't call in. I think the word is out that you take calls from the crazies. Yeah, I kind of like taking calls from the crazies. I like the crazies. I should lean in more to the crazies. But it's live radio. You do what you do. All right, let's get to some headlines here, and then we'll get to the phones. The headlines. President Trump today met with the most powerful tech executives. He had lunch at the White House for a meeting about artificial intelligence. The group included some of the voices who are calling for a slowdown in AI, others who say that that is a complete and utter overreaction. President Trump called the executives the greatest, most brilliant people in the world, putting on, or I should say punting, rather, on any decision on formal AI regulations. He did ask that the executives rebrand. If you don't like it, rebrand it. That's what a marketing man does. It should not be called artificial. It's not artificial. He wants to call it super intelligence. So watch them start to now sprinkle in super intelligence as opposed to artificial intelligence. And the attendees signed an agreement, a voluntary agreement. They're all volunteering that they will adopt safety regulations that include risk reviews, auditing, and evaluations of systems by third parties. They also agreed to adopt President Trump's superintelligence rebranding. So there you go. Sure. Polls show Americans from both parties have major concerns about the risk of AI and data centers. They warn that AI models, including the one belonging to OpenAI, carried out hacks without being instructed to do so. Months before the AI systems went rogue, two employees raised the alarm with top executives. They were ignored. Let's see here. What else we got going on? ICE is preparing for a hiring surge. After a $100 billion infusion from Congress, ICE is aiming to add 5,000 new employees by the end of the year. I hope they can find them. Nobody else can find workers. Most of the recruits are intended to sustain the president's aggressive deportation campaign, during which officers have been asked to work 7 days a week. ICE has already grown by 40% since Trump took office. The speed of the recruitment has allowed for officers to be hastily hired. And as you can imagine, when you speed up things, some end up actually being flushed out
14: after they realized that it's not necessarily the job for them. By the way, on that other note, the Supreme Court ruled that the Trump administration can now deport immigrants to third countries. So they're here from a country. They're being deported. They can't go back to their home country. So the Supreme Court allowed the Trump administration to send them to a third country. They're going to take this case up in December. But until then, they said that smooth sailing. And I mentioned this earlier, kind of like the bar at the end of the night. You don't have to go home, but you can't stay here. So that's what the Trump administration is saying to immigrants, and that's what the Supreme Court is saying. You don't have to go home, but you can't stay here. Where do you want to go? Can't stay here. So that's the latest with the courts. There was this. Listen to this. This is interesting. The MacArthur Foundation announced a group of 20 genius grants today. Each one of these 20 will receive an $800,000, no strings attached stipend for their exceptional creativity in the arts, the humanities, and the sciences. The selection process is secret, so those winners had no idea they were up for the award, and when they got the phone call, they were shocked. How about that? That's kind of cool. The MacArthur Foundation announced 20 genius grants, giving $800,000 to 20 random geniuses that they think deserve $800,000. Zoran Mandami got slapped back. A judge ordered the city to scrap out the rollout of its tax on high-end second homes. Judge says start all over again. Jack Smith, who, by the way, I know this dominated the news today, but nobody, since Jack Smith burst onto the scene, I don't know, during the Biden administration, has ever called, asked, written, talked about, can I talk about Jack Smith? I don't know why the Republicans put him front and center today, but they tried to embarrass him, but it kind of backfired a little bit. Jack Smith, the former special counsel, who was testifying in front of Congress today, Eric Schmidt, senator from Missouri, got him. He got him in a perjury trap. Got him because he had text messages saying that he was in Atlanta going to a Hawks basketball game. Aha! So you were hanging out with that prosecutor down in Atlanta when you said you didn't. We got you. Jack Smith said, we think you're talking about the Hawkeyes game that was playing Maryland. We went to the game in Maryland because we wanted to watch Caitlin Clark. Oh, never mind. It was a very funny part. Very funny part of the hearings today. Evan Gershkovich, remember him? The Wall Street Journal, a reporter who was imprisoned in Russia for 16 months, sat down with the New York Times today and talked about his ordeal. I wonder why they wouldn't sit down with the Wall Street Journal. Student journalists, give a shout out to the student journalists at Cornell. The Cornell Daily Sun. You heard about this rape allegations on the Cornell campus. There still seems to be a lot of information that we don't know. The prosecutors I saw earlier tonight before I got on the air, they are very forthcoming in saying, look, we have to deal with the facts, and the facts are murky, and we're trying to figure out what the facts are. But the student journalists at the Cornell Daily Sun have kept this story alive about this 2024 rape allegation at a campus fraternity. And so that's an interesting story. News and great journalism can come from anywhere. And so shout out to the Cornell Daily Sun for staying on this story. Here's a story for you. In Utah, a man named Douglas Carter spent 37 years on death row. Yep, you got it. New DNA testing shows he didn't do it. So the judge set him free. Heartbreaking, right? Absolutely heartbreaking. 37 years on death row. New DNA testing led the judge to free him in Utah. And then finally, I'll leave you with this sad story. Here's another sad story. Actually, I'll end on a good note, but this is a sad story worth mentioning. There's a woman who was homeless. Her name is Frances Lee Rogers, and she lives in Central Park. She's lived there for decades, and she's became a little bit of a sort of local celebrity. She has she's gained a following. She's a bird watcher in Central Park, and she's homeless. And she lives in Central Park. She sleeps in Central Park. She's homeless. And many people over the years were worried about her staying as a 60-year-old woman who was living in Central Park and the cold and the heat and the, it's not safe. And she, you know, dismissed it for all these many years. And on Sunday morning, she was found dead, beaten and stabbed in a rustic wooden gazebo where she spent her nights, a short walk from the Central Park Boathouse, which is one of the most upscale restaurants you'll ever be at. She was found barefoot, covered in dirt, her body stabbed repeatedly, and her head severely beaten, according to law enforcement officials who saw her there. What a sad story. I would hope that New York would rally around her and find the person who, or the people who are responsible for this. A tragic story. And even though New York is a very, very safe place these days, the story of a homeless woman who gets killed in Central Park should be front page news and really, really sad. So Frances Lee Rogers, who she just painted birds and watched birds in Central Park, and tragic ending. Sad, sad note. All right. Here are the phone numbers. 1-844-2-McGraw, 1-844-262-4729. Those are the phone numbers. We got voicemails, we got text messages, and we got live phone calls, and we love first-time phone callers. So if you're listening to the show, or you've listened to the show for any time, and you thought about calling in, you're thinking about calling in, and you want to call in, you're me. I used to listen to this show, and I never called in. I was too afraid to call in. I was too nervous to call in. I didn't know what I was going to say. I thought Larry or Jim would ostracize me or pick on me, or I can't believe how wrong I was, right? We love phone calls. We love phone calls. And whether it's you want to talk a little baseball, you want to talk a little football, you want to talk sports, you want to talk nothing to do with sports, you got a hobby you want to mention, you want to give a shout out to somebody, you're thinking about something, you have a problem you need me to solve, we love callers. 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We'll get the phone calls, text messages, and voicemails all straight ahead. Line open for you right now. America at Night, back in a moment.
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1: All right, let's get some text messages. This one is from Washington State. Don't know if it's the same restaurant you mentioned near the boathouse, but Tavern on the Green is supposed to allow general public to use its restroom gratis. I read about it before going to New York City. I don't remember many restrooms being available to the public without purchase in New York City. I don't remember any city-owned in the park. I don't know about that. I do know that the Boathouse and Tavern on the Green are two separate restaurants, two separate places in Central Park. So I apologize. I don't know about the bathroom policy. This one is from... this is a good one. This is Ryan from California. I was in the military, so thank God I can get on military bases. But how the heck can we get California to start selling flavored tobacco again? I'm a diehard Copenhagen mint long cut fan. You know, you bring me back to my days. I was a Cope man. I was Copenhagen. I was straight granules, though. I didn't do long cut. The little can, the tin can, yeah. It got to the point where I could take the lid and dip it into the can, right? You pack it, you put it in the, put the lid in, and then you put the lid in your mouth, and you, oh, man, those were the good old days, yeah. I started off in college. I started off chewing tobacco. I had a pitching coach who wanted to teach me how to throw a spitball. And so I took some and put a little leaf in my mouth and threw up all over the bullpen. And he threw the pack back at me and he said, "Real men, get back up on the horse." And I was hooked. So I started off with the leaf. And then I went with, every once in a while, I'd find this Lancaster stuff. Right, I was a red man. I had a lot of red man, but then every once in a while you'd find this Lancaster, and oh man, it was like velvet. Oh, I don't know if they still make. I think it was from like Lancaster, Pennsylvania. I'm not sure, but it was called Lancaster. And oh man, it was velvet. And then I switched over into dipping with the Copenhagen, but never got into the mint. Matter of fact, when I was a kid, when I was in high school, I believe I was 18, and right after I was 18. Skoll sent me some Bandits, if I'm not mistaken, which clearly that's now illegal. You can't do that. But I think they sent me like a test pack of Skoll Bandits. Imagine, I think I just turned 18 and they were smart enough or, you know, savvy enough to send an 18-year-old who was then legal to buy tobacco products. They sent me some free Skoll Bandits. God love you. All right, let's go to the phones here. Let's go to Frank in Cumberland, Maryland. Frank, you're on America at Night. Thanks for joining us.
2: Several generations ago, Georgie Jessel was a popular entertainer known as the Toastmaster General of the United States. And during an interview on TV, well, I think it was Edwin Newman, if you remember him, Georgie Jessel referred jokingly to the New York Times as Pravda, which was the state newspaper of then-communist Russia. Newman ended the interview and kicked Georgie Jessel, the Toastmaster General of the United States, off the air. Mm. And I can't think how times have changed. A few days ago on your show, Bill O'Reilly called Senator Chuck Schumer the majority leader of the U.S. Senate, and I quote, "a liar and a coward." And his vilification passed as normal. What's going on? Why didn't you challenge Bill O'Reilly? And I want to say that this kind of vilification pollutes our civil and political discourse. And it's really a disgrace, and it's going to lead to some very bad consequences.
1: You know, Frank, I agree with that criticism. That's valid criticism. I probably should have said something to Bill O'Reilly. Yeah, I would. I wish I would have said something to say, hey, that talk is uncalled for. Yeah, no, I
2: back it up.
1: I appreciate that criticism, valid criticism. I wouldn't expect that from my daughter. You're smart enough to use proper language to say you disagree with somebody, but calling somebody names is uncalled for. I agree with that, Frank. Frank, thanks for keeping me honest, buddy. I appreciate it. All right, there you go. All right, how about that? See, that's short, sweet, to the point, had a message, had a point, called me out. Yeah. Holy mackerel. That's talk radio. That's how it's supposed to work. Stay right there. More phone calls. 1-844-2-McGraw. You got some phones on the line looking for some first-time callers. We'll bump you up. America at Night, back in a moment.
0: This is America at Night with McGraw Milhaven.
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7: Fox News, I'm Ted Linder. The FBI has released its latest numbers from its Operation Summer Heat 2.0. FBI Director Kash Patel talking about it on Fox's Hannity.
8: We saw 125% increase in weapons seized. We saw 65% increase in fentanyl seized in Summer Heat 2.0. And we saw 35% increase in children found and located from summer heat from this year to last year's summer heat operations.
7: A graphic from the agency claims 5,000 weapons were recovered, nearly 700 kilograms of fentanyl seized, and almost 9,000 arrests made. Former American Idol contestant Caleb Flynn found guilty of murdering his wife, Ashley, after he allegedly alleged that someone broke into their home and shot her. Flynn's lead attorney, Patrick Mulligan, Tuesday.
9: He was upset, and I understand that, because I think he had expectations, and, you know, it's disappointing.
7: Flynn's sentencing set for October 5th. He faces up to life in prison without parole. America's listening to Fox News.
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1: All right, let's go to the phones here. Let's try Robert in New Haven, Connecticut. Robert, welcome to America at Night.
2: Yes, hello. Thank you for picking up my call again. That girl, I read in the New York Post, wanted New York City, Central Park. She did know the attacker, according to the local people, that they were...
1: The homeless woman who was killed?
2: Yeah, she got killed by another homeless guy, which they, you know... But anyway, the purpose of my call, I have a couple of them. The Metropolitan... United Kingdom, those terrorists were supposedly called British nationalists, but when you're considered a British nationalist, doesn't mean that's your country of origin, and they're having a hard time, for some reason, finding out the country of origin, which seems puzzling, and but they are British nationalists, but... it's just weird, the whole situation.
1: The whole story is weird. The whole thing is weird, that they're released on bail, but their system is such that they're released on bail, but they're not really have the freedom to move around. Their calls are being monitored. They've got some other issues. So I don't know. Well, you know, I don't know enough about the legal system in Britain to make an educated comment on it. But it is interesting to watch, and it is weird.
2: If I could.
1: Yeah, go ahead.
2: Say one more thing.
1: Yeah.
2: Baseball. You seem to know a lot about baseball. Do you know? I found something at a pawn shop. I like the frame of this one picture, and ended up being the only person to this day in Major League Baseball. I'm wondering if you know the guy's name. Who the only person in Major League Baseball to throw no hitter two games back to back?
1: Throw a no hitter two games in a row.
2: Yes.
1: And
2: it's Johnny Mayer.
1: Yeah, it's Johnny Vandermeer is who you're thinking of.
2: Exactly. Yes. Yeah. And I actually found his picture, and I was just looking for the frame, and it's whatever. It's just interesting.
1: Yeah.
2: To this day, no one ever did it.
1: Yeah. Well, it's hard to do it once, no less twice.
2: Yeah, but how about the steroids nowadays? This was back in the 1930s.
1: Yeah. Yeah, it's not easy. Yeah.
2: You think now the steroids should be able to do it, No,
1: that doesn't matter. And plus they test for
2: joking.
1: No, Robert, you're nuts. Robert, thanks for the phone call. Appreciate it.
2: And you're a dipper.
1: I'm a dipper. I am a dipper. I was a dipper. I'm clean now. I don't dip anymore, but there was a time. Hey, let's drop down to Ryan in California. Ryan, you're on America at Night. Thanks for calling.
3: Yeah, I just want to know how you feel about the billionaires' tax, because why do the billionaires, why are they getting screwed when they're just working harder than a lot of other people? That's what I don't understand.
1: Yeah, I don't know that they're working harder than anybody else. Do you believe in a regressive tax?
3: I'll be honest with you, I don't really know what that means.
1: Okay, so in other words, as you go up in, everyone pays, I'm going to get the numbers wrong, but the first $10,000 of your income, everyone pays 10%. And then the next $30,000, you pay 14%. And then the next $100,000, you pay 19%. And so as you go up, right, and then I think after whatever it is, $300,000, then you're paying 37%. Believe it or not, at one point it was 90%, when it got up there. Look, I'm not for a 90% tax on anything. That's ridiculous. And I am not for, I am for, as you make more money, you should probably pay a little more in taxes. But they have, there's an income tax problem in this country in that when Jeff Bezos can qualify for the earned income tax credit, because they don't earn an income like you or me. They just borrow off of their investments, never to pay taxes. So the super rich borrow from their stock portfolios and their billions of dollars, pay back at, 4 or 5% interest, and never pay taxes and never sell. So there's got to be a way to sort of tax them more fairly, because they aren't being taxed.
3: Okay. Well, that makes sense. All right.
1: So, I don't know the, Yeah, you betcha. Thanks for the phone call, Ryan. I don't know the answer to it, but I do know that, you know, they shouldn't pay 5% tax, which is they're paying 5 or 6, 7% interest on money, and they're putting their stock up for collateral, or their home in Malibu up for collateral. And, you know, the rest of us are paying 40% on money over $300,000. So it's not fair. There's got to be a fairer way to do it. As for how, I don't know the answer to that. Ryan, thanks for the phone call. Sherry in Fredericksburg, Texas. Sherry, welcome to America at Night. Thanks for checking in.
4: Thanks, McGraw. I'm going to say first, hearing that you gave up snuff and all that stuff, this is what killed my husband.
1: Oh.
4: This is smoking. And he dipped. And when he would jog to kind of work off the, you know, and he smoked and he dipped, and he died in his 70s. I mean, he was gone, and this is what did it. So I'm glad to, but even anyway, first of all, Trump said that, number one, AI has to have safety regulations. I was waiting to hear that. So that's good. Number
1: well,
4: two,
1: but he,
4: a retired.
1: Hold on a second. He said they need to be they're just the regulations are whatever the head of the companies want to put on it. So I don't know how enforceful these regulations are when their own companies are regulating themselves. Self-regulation never really seems to work.
4: So we have to wait and see, maybe?
1: Well, I would think a little more regulations are with teeth into it, maybe a little bit better. Self-regulation never works. I'm sure there's an example where it works, but very rarely does self-regulation work.
4: Oh, very rarely. Okay, but I have a trouble with never. Okay, well, we'll see. Okay, number two, retired cops would welcome the extra employment to be ICE agents, McGraw, because they in the fire department here, anyway, in Fredericksburg, I don't know how it is in other places, but they don't get paid much. Here, people just give quarters and extra change and stuff like that for them. I want to point out that here, it's a write-off on your taxes. And so they think I'm a saint because I'm giving them, you know, the cops and the fire department a lot more money than they can raise in a small amount of time. And they keep shaking my hand and they won't let it go. It's thank you, thank you. I don't know how it is other places, but boy, they would they could use the money, and look what they do for us. You know, I don't know what I'd do without the cops around here and the fire department. I really don't.
1: Well, I will say this, that I was listening to Malcolm Gladwell the other day, who has a new book out about guns, and it's actually quite fascinating. We're trying to get him on the show. But he said he's a numbers guy, and he looked at the numbers, and he said that the United States isn't over-policed. The United States is under-policed. And he rattled off, and I'm going to get the numbers wrong, but he rattled off the numbers of police in Berlin versus the population versus the number of police officers in New York City versus the population. It is not even close. So if we want to be, we don't need less police officers in this country. We need more police officers in this country. And the reason why police officers sometimes are maybe a little rough, maybe a little too aggressive, is because they're so inundated and they're so overworked, underpaid, and or understaffed. Right. If we had more people, more police officers, they would be able to handle the stress better. And, you know, what do you do when you're worried about your life? You tend to stress out. And so it was a really interesting comment. So, more ICE officers, but I would hate to see ICE people leave policing to go join ICE to the detriment of our towns and our neighborhoods.
4: I see your point. Yeah. But they are a godsend here, I tell you that in the fire department too, and it's hard for them to raise enough money.
1: Sherry, thanks for the phone call. You got it. Good stuff. Alex in Mountain View, California. Alex, welcome to America at Night.
5: Hi, McGraw. Thanks for taking my call. Your comment about the homeless woman who died in Central Park reminded me of a similar incident almost 40 years ago. In 1989, there was a jogger who came from a very different socioeconomic background from the homeless woman. She worked in the finance industry, and she was jogging and was nearly beaten to death, and the crime left her blind in one eye, and they convicted five men of the crime, but the men were later exonerated because a Hispanic rapist actually volunteered a confession, and the five men were freed. Although they were freed, Ann Coulter maintains that they were somehow involved in the crime. They could have been an accomplice or some other aspect of it. And so I wanted to suggest perhaps you can invite Ann Coulter to talk about that crime from 40 years ago.
1: I don't know if Ann Coulter is the best one to talk about the crime. She wasn't there. She doesn't know anything about it. The Central Park jogger is a case that I know pretty well. There's been some wonderful documentaries about it. And one of the boys who was wrongfully convicted, I think, is now an elected official on the New York City Council. I think the guy's name is Salam, but one of them got out of jail, and it is a heartbreaking story about how the whole city was convinced, including yours truly, that these guys were guilty, and it was a rush to judgment. And it was played into all the stereotypical fears of the 1980s and crime-ridden New York. And it turned out, you know, bad reporting, bad journalism, lots of things that went wrong. It's one of the most, you know, it's a very, very heartbreaking story of these five young men who went to jail wrongfully convicted for a crime they did not commit. And while the real guy was out, he ended up doing more crimes. So they sent five innocent ones to jail, and the one who's guilty did more crimes until they finally got him. Yeah, heartbreaking story. Alex, thanks for the phone call. Appreciate it. Let's go to Ari in Delaware. Ari, you are on America at Night.
6: Hey, what's up?
1: Hey, bud.
6: This is my first time calling.
1: Hey, I'd love to hear it.
6: Heard a few interesting things being said. So I kind of was just calling because I had my own thoughts, you know, relating to sure. a few things. So I'm just going to fire them off and then
1: go ahead.
6: I would love to hear your thoughts.
1: The floor is yours, Ari. Go ahead.
6: Appreciate it. So earlier, the first thing I heard that piqued my interest was I got in right at the end of this, but you were talking about data centers and you're talking about how somebody, you know, some group is pushing for more nuclear energy. And you asked the question, would Americans rather want a data center or a, you know, nuclear energy in their backyard? Now, obviously, I'm just one guy. I don't speak for everybody or anything. But I do think this is like one issue where maybe older and younger generations are more have a divide, because I don't think the younger people have like this boogeyman year of nuclear energy. You know, the failures we've seen in the past with that were because of like communist incompetence or a tsunami. Data centers, on the other hand, young people hate these. This is being used to increase mass surveillance. So I just want to say another thing. So another thing, this guy, Brian from California, he called. He's asking about the billionaire tax. I loved what you said there. Frankly, to be harsh, this guy, Ryan from California, shouldn't even be allowed to vote because you had to explain to him what a regressive tax was. That's crazy. Somebody who doesn't know what a regressive tax was shouldn't even have an opinion. What was the other thing? That last call, that kind lady, she was talking about, so I'm all for police and safety and all this too, but the founding fathers would be horrified to learn that we have standing armies, let alone standing, the police are also standing armies, and they're stomping on our rights, honestly. Standing armies, like I said, the founding fathers would be horrified.
1: I mean, look, we have to have a standing army. It's the 21st century. We have a military, so that's...
6: I understand that. But I think people should, you know, philosophically speaking, you know, sometimes you can, you know, I understand we live in reality, but, you know, sometimes when it comes to discussing your philosophy, you got to almost, you know.
1: All right, let me answer your question about the guy who called up who didn't know about the aggressive tax. You know what? I applaud that caller for saying I don't know about the aggressive tax. There's nothing wrong with not knowing. He called up the show and he learned something. And you know what? He was open to listen. So I, you know, just because you don't know something doesn't mean you're stupid. It just means you don't know it. And he's more informed by listening to the show. So I think you owe him an apology.
6: Sorry, Ryan.
1: There you go. Hey, Ari, in Delaware, call back anytime. Good stuff. Thanks for checking in.
6: Awesome. Thank you.
1: You got it. All right, hold that thought. America at Night, back in a moment.
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3: Do it for us. We got just a few moments left. A couple of housekeeping items to handle. One is from San Marcos, Texas. Wow. Thanks for America 250 Park Show. It was really great. Kelly in San Marcos, Texas. How about that? Thank you very much for checking in. It was always fun. And there was another one here. Hey, McGraw, interesting, timely expert, Dr. J.C. Bradbury, on the subject of privately owned, publicly funded venues. Over 40 years, Greater Cleveland has consistently been hit and hit hard. Ratepayers in the region have been forced to subsidize the increasing costs that billionaires believe are not their responsibility to bear. This mindset reflects just the local civic obligations, but nationally, other people's money hasn't been the mantra for the current office holder in D.C. I don't know what that means. But talking about the billionaire tax, well, I just want them to pay for their own stadiums. Okay, can we start with the billionaires just paying for their own stadiums? And then maybe we can talk about a billionaire tax? Because it is interesting how they can't pay for their own taxes. or they can't pay for their own stadiums. Music says we're done. Don't forget, follow along. Join the text club. Text your name, 1-844-2-McGraw, and Alex will send you a link, and you can go from there. Thanks for listening, everybody. We'll do it all again tomorrow night. Thanks for putting up with me. We'll see you tomorrow.

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3: We respect the system, certainly. We're disappointed. I fully anticipate that there will be a notice of appeal filed, and this decision will be tested thoroughly in the Court of Appeals.
4: Flynn cried as the verdict was read in court. President Trump announcing the launch of a brand new government website powered by artificial intelligence. The president describing the new America.gov as a platform that will help Americans navigate a range of federal government services and give more power to the people.
5: With America.gov, the federal government no longer stands in your way, and it stands only at your service. And that's what we're doing. We're simplifying it. We're glamorizing it. We're making it what it should be.
4: And the Supreme Court is allowing President Trump's administration to continue deporting people to countries other than their own for now. This is the justices consider whether the policy is legal. The high court said it'll hear arguments on whether migrants must have a meaningful chance to object before being sent to countries where they have no ties. The order halts an appeals court ruling, at least for now. 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
4: Former Special Prosecutor Jack Smith brought back before a U.S. Senate committee to answer questions about prosecutions of President Trump following the 2020 election controversies. Fox's Eben Brown with more.
10: Republican members of the Senate's Judiciary Committee once again accused former Special Prosecutor Jack Smith for biased prosecution of President Trump following the 2020 election and the January 6th Capitol riot, with Missouri U.S. Senator Eric Schmidt calling Smith a not nice name. Minnesota U.S. Senator Amy Klobuchar tried defending him.
11: You are calling a witness a dirtbag.
12: I presented him with text messages about him wanting to meet with people that could have obviously been related to the prosecution that was coordinated with his office in Atlanta.
10: Some Republicans want Smith himself prosecuted for alleged targeted prosecutions of Republicans. Eben Brown, Fox News.
4: Lindsey Clancy back in court for a status hearing Tuesday, several weeks after her murder case ended in a mistrial due to a single holdout juror. The Massachusetts woman still facing murder charges for the deaths of her three children, whom she says she strangled while experiencing undiagnosed postpartum psychosis. Questions now on whether or not there'll be an appeal in the case.
13: If there was a discussion of a plea deal, I wouldn't say anything about it because it would be private between myself and attorney Mr. Cruz.
4: Lindsey Clancy's attorney, Kevin Reddington, speaking there. And a woman accused of spraying bullets at Rihanna and A$AP Rocky's home back in March, hitting a trailer. The celebrity couple was inside, and a nursery their kids were in was found mentally competent to stand trial by a judge on Tuesday. 36-year-old Ivana Lizette Ortiz of Orlando, Florida, has pleaded not guilty to numerous charges, including trying to murder the singing superstar. No one was injured, but bullets ripped through an Airstream trailer that Rihanna and A$AP Rocky were in at the time. Shots also struck the wall of a nursery their small children were in. I'm Ted Lindner. This is Fox News.
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15: Now, it's Red Eye Radio. Gary McNamara and Eric Harley talk about everything from politics to social issues and news of the day. 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From the Relief Factor Studios, this is Red Eye Radio.
16: All across America, we are Red Eye Radio. He is Eric Harley and I'm Gary McNamara. Good morning.
17: Hello.
16: You know, it's one of those days I don't know where to start.
17: Yeah.
16: So I'm going to start. I'm making a management decision here.
17: All right.
16: I'm going to start with what I feel is the most entertaining, bizarre stuff.
17: Okay.
16: All right.
17: All right. Go ahead.
16: That's how. Maybe not in the realm of importance, but maybe it is. All right. Here we go. I saw this in National Review, and this is where James Tallarico has once again appealed to the Bible for support of his health care plan.
17: Oh, really?
16: Yes. According to Tallarico, Jesus favors universal health care because the Son of God healed people without asking for a deductible. National Review responded to this saying, well, here's the thing. Here's the thing. Most doctors, most nurses, most medical professionals, they're exceptional people. But they don't have the ability to perform miracles.
17: I've never seen any of my doctors walk on water.
16: And if you are comparing human medical technology versus the divine ability to heal.
17: I mean, the technology, most of it is pretty good, but.
16: Yeah. If you're comparing human medical technology versus the divine ability to heal, I think we've got to give it to God.
17: I think that's an easy one.
16: He's really always going to have the technological advantage.
17: Yeah.
16: So I feel like Tallarico is being a little unfair here.
17: Unfair. I like that. Unfair. Wow.
16: Everything that we use for our metaphorical miracles, MRI machines, surgery, medications, requires the labor of someone else. Miracles don't.
17: Yeah.
16: So the question is it unreasonable to ask people receiving the care to contribute something to their own care?
17: Well, you think about... Well, we could get in the whole water into wine thing, I guess. You know, why do liquor stores charge? But if we can just turn it into wine, there's plenty of water. But then you get into things like we've talked about. And it was years ago, I had a caller. no one should make a dime off health care. And that's the implication here.
16: Well,
17: from Tallarico.
16: We could also use, you know, the loaves of bread and the fishes.
17: That's where I was going. You know, groceries.
16: Right. So groceries should be free.
17: Groceries should be free.
16: God did not charge
17: right
16: in the Bible for food.
17: Right. Jesus fed the hungry. Right. Kroger does, but you're going to need a wallet. And that's okay.
16: Right. We, you know, and Democrats, when they finally find a bizarre explanation of Christianity.
17: Yeah. Right.
16: Wish to compare miracles to human labor.
17: Yeah. Right.
16: Divine miracles are the same as human labor.
17: Right.
16: So does that mean, God, it would be fun. It's just so much fun to debate the idiot Tallarico.
17: Yeah.
16: You know, does this mean that doctors and nurses should work for free? Well, because God didn't make a profit off of any of this.
17: Well, I would say that
16: nobody paid them.
17: In the Bible, there is the encouragement, not requirement, but encouragement to tithe.
16: Yes.
17: And most people say 10%. 10% to me has always sounded like a small number, even when I was a kid. It sounded like a small number. It was like 10%. I was like, shouldn't you be able to, like, at times when you can give more? Shouldn't you give more? I mean, you know, and it was like, but that kind of became the thing, right? The 10% tithing. And I don't know. I mean, you want to compare that. Why do you do that? You know, and then, of course, I could see Tallarico saying, well, yeah, no. You should, if you're wealthy, you should give 10% more, and then we can give that to the poor. You know, I mean, this is the socialism thing, you know, that they've tried to compare to the Bible for the longest time.
16: Yes. And now they've gone a step further.
17: Yeah.
16: It's not if you believe as we do,
17: mm-hmm.
16: It is, you know, I've always viewed it's my obligation and responsibility to give back.
17: Mm-hmm.
16: Being the son of my father, his explanation was easy, which was, well, yeah, government has good intentions, but it, you know, they don't do it correctly.
17: Right.
16: He said, I wish to give to charities and I wish to do things that will actually help people and is most efficient.
17: Yeah.
16: And productive in yeah. helping people,
17: mm-hmm.
16: and the government tends to enable.
17: Right.
16: And once you explain it that way, it's perfectly a moral narrative. Without, I wish, because funds are always limited no matter what people think. So I want the money that I believe I have a responsibility or the help in any way
17: mm-hmm.
16: to give to others to truly help them. Enabling is not helping them. That's the right. whole point.
17: Right.
16: Enabling mm-hmm. the pathology of dependency, in my opinion, is immoral and evil.
17: Right. Because if you look at the big picture in terms of the results,
16: yes.
17: the pathology of dependency built by the government has kept people in situations that they should have been out of years ago.
16: Right. So, you know, so that's the entire, I mean, it's very easy to argue with liberals, but as we know, and the more each and every day that I hear Republicans speak, I'm like, it's almost as if times I'm thinking to myself, either they're not that smart or they're really, really, really want to lose.
17: Mm-hmm.
16: Because at times, remember we said this about Obama? Mm-hmm. He's not even trying.
17: Right.
16: He's not even
17: yeah.
16: trying.
17: Yeah.
16: He's not even trying. At times, I look at the Republicans and go, for God's sakes, you're not even trying.
17: No, it seems like right now they're just, it really is like that magnetic football game we had back in the 70s, where they just, you turn it on and they just all go in different directions.
16: But the stupidity that Tallarico would try to claim that miracles,
17: yeah,
16: you know, divine miracles, are somehow the exact same as yeah. a human endeavor that requires human labor all across the board
17: right.
16: is the exact same thing
17: mm-hmm.
16: because a divine miracle doesn't cost anybody anything.
14: Right.
16: Actually providing the labor. What? We shouldn't pay doctors? Nobody should, well, nobody should get paid for this.
14: You what about the families of the healthcare workers? Who benefits right. from an industry, you know, when there is an industry that is able to provide? And it's able to provide because of technology and innovation. You know, it doesn't matter what industry it is, but in this case, we're dealing with healthcare. What about all the workers who benefit from, you know, and they paid a lot of money to go get an education so they could benefit long term from being in the healthcare industry? They're not becoming billionaires doing it.
16: Well, if
14: they make a good living. And by the way, that's the way it's supposed to work.
16: If you look, for example, look in the state of Texas here, there's a ton of nonprofit hospital systems. I'm in one.
14: Mm-hmm. Oh, yeah.
16: They're not. They're all nonprofit.
14: Yeah. Right. Yeah.
16: You know, but they have to pay the doctors, and they pay the doctors a lot.
14: Yeah. I think the majority at one time of hospitals were not for profit between government hospitals and religious based hospitals. The majority of hospitals are not for profit.
16: So you can't even make the comparison of a miracle.
14: Right.
16: To the nonprofit religious hospital systems that, for the most part, I mean, that in the state of Texas, that's what I see them as. Mm-hmm, mm-hmm. And there's a, you know, in when I lived up north, there's more Catholic, you know, hospital systems that you'll see, up there. But should they not exist because somebody makes a profit off of it? Should nobody?
14: Because somebody gets paid,
16: right? Do you have any obligation? Do you have any obligation to pay any of your health care at all? But the other thing is that Tallarico is saying that is just ridiculous. You know, and every time I hear it, Medicare for all, no deductibles, no deductibles. There should be no deductibles. Everything should be paid for.
14: Yeah.
16: To show you that it's fact that the funding is limited. And when they say Medicare for all, as you and I have been saying for years, we can't do Medicare for some.
14: We can't do some and, Medicare for some.
16: Right, we can't do some Medicare for some. There's still the deductible and the money that you have to pay each and every month, and you've been paying premiums since you've been a teenager and received nothing until you retire, and still there isn't enough money there.
14: Yeah. Fix the government system. Instead of going after, it's always the private sector. It's always, you know, and again, all right, we want to extrapolate this out, then nobody should pay a dime, and nobody should make a dime off of food.
16: Food, water.
14: Right.
16: Housing.
14: Right. But these not-for-profit hospital systems, you know, the idea is that they're the religious base. We know the idea behind that. And then the government hospitals, when you combine them, the majority of hospitals are not-for-profit.
16: Is that going
14: to
16: be?
14: But the innovation has to be there. If you talk about the innovation, you know, it's not quite a miracle, but it is great technology that has kept people alive, great medicines over the years that has given people longer lives. And to me, there is no way around that without having to pay for that innovation.
16: I mean, are people like Tallarico and Mamdani trying to sell me faith-based communism?
14: Yeah, eventually.
16: They're bizarro faith-based communism that, and here's how we're going to justify communism. Everything should be free. The government should own everything because God did miracles.
14: Right.
16: Yeah, I'm for that. Did you actually think it out? No, but I'm an idiot. And I just respond to slogans positively.
14: Well, the other thing, too, is equating man to God.
16: God, I know.
14: Do you have any idea? Do you have any education whatsoever? Do you have any faith? Do you understand the difference between the two? You clearly do not. And that's the ignorance that lives on the left when they try and pull this. Well, what would Jesus do? Stuff on things like this.
16: Yeah, because you're probably going to have a problem if you keep talking about God concerning abortion. But I know some on the left have said, well, no, God would be in favor of abortion.
14: Oh, yeah. Yeah, we've heard that before.
16: You're probably having a little bit of a stretch there.
14: Yeah. Yeah, we're going with you're wrong.
16: Yeah. A little bit of probably a yeah.
17: Yeah.
16: We may be able to get to where you are to look at this in a nonpartisan way. You may have a point there, Eric.
17: Yeah. Or I love the word unfair. I would use the word moronic. He's being a bit unfair. Nope, he's being a bit moronic. I love, but the unfair is funnier. This is who they are, and they want to pretend like they're something they are not. And this is how they have to, they believe they have to win, especially in a state like Texas. Mm-hmm. I'm wondering about, because our state has plenty of radicals, or as we call it, Austin. So I'm wondering how many of the radicals are, you know, getting to the point where they're done, even in Texas, saying, no, don't try and position yourself in the middle. Now, of course, politically, you're going to have to walk that fence, and Tallarico's done it very badly. He keeps tripping over his own barbed wire. This is not hard. He's a radical. Period. He's a radical. And, yeah, there are plenty of problems with the GOP. All of them are fixable. With the left, it is not going to reverse in our lifetime. This radical behavior is only getting worse by the moment. And if they gain power, full power, House, Senate, and White House, God help us. Because I'll be praying at that point, no doubt.
16: For a miracle.
17: For a miracle.
16: We are Red Eye Radio.
17: Brought to you by Hotshot Secret.
18: 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In order to manage speed, you need to understand the four factors involved in stopping a vehicle. Perception distance is the distance a vehicle travels from the time you see a hazard until your brain recognizes it. 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

0: We are Whatever New. He's Eric Cronin. I'm Gary McNamara. We'll talk about what's going on in Iran. McDonald's pushes for AI tools that suggest that their prices could be based on customers' willingness to pay. There should be more in geographic locations near each other. We'll get to that coming up here. Also, you know, I remember it was about this time yesterday that I wanted to say something, I forgot what it was. And it's what I started the show out with yesterday, a number of things. The one thing concerning Iran, and I mentioned, you know, as I'm reading this article here, motorcycle patrols swarm Iranian cities, checkpoints rise as regime basis for unrest. And I'd mentioned, I just want to get in a little bit more detail, that on YouTube the other day, it just sort of, you know, I was looking at, you know, the different titles, and it was, you know, how a single Iranian woman lives in Tehran. Yeah, this is interesting. How did this get out? And I watched it, and it was basically this. She works from home. She had a job. She got laid off because of the war. But everything, she never says a word. Everything is on a crawl across.
1: Yeah,
0: everything. Here I am. Right. I'm making dinner. Here I'm going to the market. Here I am. And after I watched that, I'm thinking to myself, this is propaganda. What's the goal? And then because I went to that one, more started coming up, and they're all out in the last month. All of these are like really the last 2 to 3 weeks, in fact, and more. And a lot of it is how women live their lives. And it comes across, you know, the editing is great. It shows markets with plentiful foods, coffee shops. The only thing that was mentioned, anything to do with any type of war, were she went to one of the women went to a museum in Tehran, and it was the watches of Iranian soldiers that were killed in the Iran-Iraq war. That's the only type of mention. And I'm sitting there thinking to myself, and then I started reading the comments from Americans, you know, especially liberals. See, we should, Iran is a beautiful place. What are we doing being involved in it? And I'm like, okay, that could be a bot, you know, whatever. But I'm looking at it going, what is the purpose of doing it? Because in every single video, and all of them seem to be in, you know, the capital city, you see no war damage, you see no effect, you see nothing but happy people, and a lot of them drinking coffee drinks. And I'm like, wow, this is just, it's a fascinating form of propaganda.
1: Oh yeah.
0: And the point I was trying to figure out is, all right, what's the point?
1: To gain empathy from people here stateside, I'm guessing.
0: Well, empathy, your life is great.
1: Mm-hmm.
0: I mean, that's the way.
1: Well,
0: it
1: I
0: comes
1: mean,
0: about.
1: Empathy, in other words, stop the war.
0: Yeah.
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4: News. I'm Chris DeMeo. Former American Idol contestant Khalid Flynn found guilty for the February murder of his wife after calling 911 and claiming someone broke into their home and shot her. Flynn's attorney Patrick Mulligan after the verdict.
5: He was upset, and I understand that because I think he had expectations, and, you know, it's disappointing.
4: Sentencing is scheduled for next week. President Trump campaigning on lower crime as the FBI releases its latest data from Operation Summer Heat 2.0.
6: While I can't tell you who to go out there and who to vote for, what I can tell you is you may want to vote for people who don't want socialism. You may want people who don't want a police state. You may want to vote for people who back the blue, who fund law enforcement, who put terrorists and rapists and drug dealers in prison where they belong, and who manhunt people who wish to harm our way of life.
4: FBI Director Kash Patel on Fox's Hannity. 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
1: And I'm Gary McNamara along with Eric Harley. We haven't had one in a while, but our Senator John Kennedy audio cut of the day coming up in just a minute.
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1: You know, just before we get to our Senator John Kennedy audio cut, the obviously propaganda Iranian videos that I discovered the other day on YouTube, I think one of the messages is everything's fine here. The U.S. has had no success in doing anything because, look, our lives are fine, plenty of food, vegetables. All we do is, you know, we enjoy our lives. We work. There were some scenes with, you know, the traffic, and everyone is a beautiful luxury car going down the road. Mm-hmm. And I'm watching this going, wow, this is propaganda. And the message I got, because I was asking the question, was sort of rhetorical, you know, what is the purpose of it? What I saw the purpose of it was to show, to pretend to the world that there's been no economic or military fallout, you know, from the war, that the United States has not succeeded and life is just wonderful for everybody living in Tehran.
2: Well, and it's you know, it's a false attempt, but it is an attempt. This is the regime putting this together, to
1: yeah.
2: be clear.
1: Oh, yeah.
2: And when I said empathy, it's not the people that are featured in the video. It's empathy for the regime because they see empathy for Hamas from the U.S. The ones we give money to, our proxies, can gain empathy after October 7th. We can gain empathy as the regime here, and that's their attempt. I mean, they're trying to show, hey, everything's fine. As you mentioned, there hasn't really been any damage. Life is fine. The people are fine. Don't believe the thing about the whole thing about shooting people on the streets, as it's actually really playing out. Don't believe all of these things. Life is good here, and build some kind of, again, bizarre empathy, which has been coming from the left when it comes to Hamas, when it comes to Gaza, when it comes to that the everything post October 7th.
1: The one thing that I did notice, again, you know, the abundance of food and vegetables and how cheap it was. And in the crawl, they'd say, you know, here's whatever it is.
2: Was Tucker Carlson in the video?
1: Well, I was gonna say, this cup of coffee, you know, only 3 cents in America. I'm using this as an example. I don't know if that's an exact representation, but that's what they were like, 3 cents for, you know, American for a cup of coffee or whatever. We know there's massive inflation over there right now, and things are, you know, very, very limited as to, you know, what the people can have. And I just thought about it again when I saw the story about the motorcycle patrols, the checkpoints, and everything else, because they are worried that things are getting so bad that there may be unrest. And so I think one of the things, when I saw the YouTube video, I said, well, I mean, I don't know how much of the internet they're seeing right now in Iran. I haven't seen a report on that. If they still have the internet or limited internet, is that something? Well, I don't know. Would you do that if everybody's starving? Would you put out a propaganda video that the abundance is great and everybody is just having a wonderful time.
2: No,
1: when
2: think,
1: you're not.
2: I would think you would limit it domestically. They wouldn't be able to see those videos domestically if you could help it. And then you would put that out to the rest of the world. What you're trying to do is, again, as the regime, trying to gain support that, hey, everything's fine here. Everything's normal. This is a normal country run by a regime that takes care of its people and provides. Look at all these luxury cars. That's laughable. You know, these all of these things, if anyone has been paying attention for the last 47, 48 years, you know that this is not the case with Iran. If you know anyone from Iran, you and I both do, we know people from Iran,
1: yeah. Mm-hmm.
2: And they will tell you. And in fact, the person I know still has family there. And, this is the propaganda game is, I guess, nothing new. I don't know, ultimately, I think your question, though, still stands in terms of what would be the goal by the regime. Aside from gaining empathy, ultimately, what do you believe could happen? How do you move the needle on this whole back and forth mm-hmm. with the U.S.? Are you looking for diplomacy where the U.S. doesn't come in? Because I still, in the back of my mind, have it that after Election Day, the president, even if he loses, if his party loses the House and or the Senate, he still has until January to get some things done in Iran, and that might happen. I just put that possibility on the table. If they're going to finish something, it might happen in that time period. I don't know if that's the case or not.
1: What I found interesting was yesterday when the regime went after Trump and said Trump is a liar and the U.S. economy is about, you know, to crumble, because that's blunt propaganda that's not even believable to any American.
2: Right.
1: Our economy is not crumbling because of the war, in Iran. Are there challenges that we have? Yeah. Are prices still a problem? Yes. Is the economy crumbling? Of course not.
2: No.
1: You know how you know? I'd be out of the stock market and everything would be in treasury bills.
2: It would be in my mattress.
1: Wait, that's
2: the safest place to keep it.
1: No. I would buy, I'd load up on water.
2: Yeah, exactly.
1: Like not gold.
2: We talked about, the water standard.
1: Right. If everything goes to hell, gold's not going to be any use to you. Buy water.
2: Yeah. Nate Bargatze years ago had a bit where he said, for my kids, we don't have much. So I just filled a bunch of buckets of water in the backyard. And so when they get older, I'm just going to tell them, hey, look, this is what we're going to leave you. You got plenty of water. And I thought to myself, actually, it's a solid point. It's one of the points we made, the whole gold standard. And of course, going back to the Book of Eli, the movie, water and
1: water and
2: chargers,
1: chargers, rechargeable batteries, and moist towelettes.
2: Yes.
1: They don't necessarily have to be flushable.
2: Right. Yeah.
1: Anyway, I got a thing from totally off the topic. I got a thing from City the other day saying, don't put the flushable wipes in, down the toilet.
2: Right.
1: Don't. They're not flushable.
2: Right.
1: It makes, cleaning the water mm-hmm. horrible. They don't dissolve like toilet paper.
2: Yeah.
1: And it's like, well, why doesn't the FTC go after them then?
2: Right. Well, technically they're flushable. It didn't say they're not cloggable.
1: That's right. Anything is.
2: No, they got lawyers.
1: Well, I won't say anything is flushable, but yeah, a ton of things could be flushable.
2: I have grandkids. There are many things that are flushable. Oh man, when I was a kid, I must have been three. I flushed my dad's partials.
1: Oh.
2: So, all right, they were on the sink, and for some reason I had to go into their bathroom, and they were on a sink in a cup. And then I knocked the cup over, and I'm brushing my teeth. And, well, they went into the toilet. And then when I was done, I just flushed the toilet.
1: There's a Seinfeld episode there.
2: Yeah, I'm sure. Yeah, you can flush anything.
1: But yeah, so I just thought that it was, you know, it was very subtle propaganda, because nowhere in, now they may in some of the other videos, but the only mention was that I saw was the one woman saying she did lose her job, but now she's working, you know, when the war started, but now she's working at home and everything is fine. And it showed her cooking in her apartment. And like I said, then going out, then the other video was another woman, and it, you know, showed her going to museums, and, you know, life is just wonderful, you know, and the you know, the photography, the editing, everything is excellent, but nobody talks.
2: Right. Right, right, yeah.
1: It's all basically looks like closed caption.
2: Right, yeah, yeah.
1: Here I am cooking this.
2: Yeah,
1: this
2: yeah,
1: only costs
2: right,
1: this.
2: Yeah,
1: you know,
2: yeah.
1: In American, it's this amount of money. I'm like, wow, this is really,
2: which is interesting,
1: propaganda.
2: Because they're using something that's been going on YouTube for quite a while, and it's in foreign countries. They'll go to like, I don't know, the Swiss Alps, and let's go to this bakery, and it will say turn your captions on because they don't talk. And the captions do all the, we're going to visit a bakery today, and here's the bakery, here's what they do. They arrive at 2 a.m., and, you know, the whole thing, and they go through that. So they're using basically the our sensibilities when it comes to watching social media or watching YouTube, more specifically, and watching videos like that, and then trying to create something. I mean, it's an interesting propaganda. It's exactly what you would do if you're going to do modern propaganda. Now, we also have to include the idea, the fact, that there are loyalists to the regime in Iran.
1: Oh, yeah, yeah.
2: There are citizens, and I mean, you know, they you talk about when the Ayatollah was killed by the Americans, you know, they gathered in the streets. Now, question, you know, first of all, is how many were pressured to be there and show their loyalty? How many feel pressured every day to show that loyalty, to demonstrate that loyalty to the regime? Or how many actually have great empathy for the regime or support for the regime for whatever reason? It's not the United States.
1: Well, if you're working for the regime,
2: yeah,
1: that is viewed by, you know, let's say, just for the sake of discussion, let's say it's 40% of the people somehow have ties to the regime, and their livelihood is based on that.
2: Their entire family depends on that, which means everybody in the family is loyal.
1: Right, but they know if they're exposed, they may have to deal with the consequences of the 60% after everything falls, and if there is an uprising. So they're doing anything that they can to help the regime in order to hopefully get back to the status that they have.
2: Yeah, sure.
1: Instead of being, probably a combatant against the people who, if they rise up, if that, because you're hearing more talk about that now, that's the goal.
2: Well,
1: to starve out so they have no other choice but, you know, to do it. I saw, it was on Fox News, one of the generals the other day saying, you're getting close to the time. Go in there with air power. Wipe out everybody. Because at this point, we believe, you know, and these are independent of the government. Was it General Keane, I think, was saying it the other day on Fox. Because this is the time to do it. If you're going to do it now.
2: Mm-hmm. Yeah.
1: And I don't know if that's the case. I don't know if the CIA agrees with that.
2: Yeah, I'm not sure. Because I don't know how deep that loyalty goes. We've been saying this from the beginning, those roots, we don't know how many people.
1: We said that's the hardest call. When you fight a war and it's based on the fact that the ultimate victory depends on things out of your control, which is the people revolting.
2: Right. You can't read their minds.
1: That is a challenge and it's a gamble.
2: Yep.
1: We are Red Eye Radio.
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1: I'm going to go to jail on this. I think it was Todd Starnes who said, I really think, and I'm paraphrasing here, but I think I'm paraphrasing correctly, Todd Starnes, early supporter of our of Red Eye, just so you know.
2: Yeah.
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2: Yeah.
1: Like, oh, wow. Yeah. No, but that's a question, but you know, the stuff, the communications that he was looking at, I believe was unconstitutional and against the law.
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14: Guilty. I'm Chris DeMeo, Fox News. A former American Idol singer is convicted in his Ohio murder trial.
15: A jury in Miami County, Ohio, finding Caleb Flynn guilty on all nine counts, including aggravated murder.
16: We, the jury in this case, being duly impaneled and sworn, find the defendant, Caleb C. Flynn, guilty.
15: The judge revoking the 40-year-old's bond, setting a sentencing hearing for October 5th. Prosecutors say Flynn, a former American Idol contestant and past

0: sister fatally shot his 37-year-old wife, Ashley, at their Tip City home in February and staged the scene to look like a home invasion, pointing to thousands of texts between him and his mistress, Aaliyah Botner, as proof of a motive. Botner, who testified, reading messages Flint sent her, including one stating he wanted his wife, quote, dead and gone.
1: That's Fox's Kristen Goodwin. President Trump signing an executive order to change the phrase artificial intelligence to superintelligence. Fox's Kevin Cork in Washington explains why.
2: I believe they're going to be used for the good.
3: Now, the mandate applies directly to the executive branch and all of its agencies, and they now have 60 days to formalize superintelligence and the abbreviation SI into federal law. But not everybody's convinced that all this new tech is good. Anthropic continues to express concerns that autonomous capabilities could increase the potential for harm as errors or misalignment or security exploits could have real-world consequences. And, of course, it may come as no surprise that there are some Democrats like Alexandria Ocasio-Cortez, Sandy Cortez to some, who support an outright ban on superintelligence altogether.
1: And this comes as the president also announced the new AI-powered website designed to consolidate information from tens of thousands of federal web pages into a single searchable database called America.gov. Stocks taking a dive on Tuesday, the Dow finishing down 132 points, the Nasdaq and S&P also finishing lower. 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
1: Secretary of War Pete Hegseth preparing to deliver a speech in Quantico, Virginia on Wednesday, and there's going to be some fallout.
7: Secretary Hegseth is gathering enlisted and non-commissioned officers to announce as part of a State of the Force speech that he is doubling cuts to the number of positions reserved for generals and admirals in an effort to reduce the number of active duty four-star positions and National Guard general officers by 20%. The Pentagon says it's an effort to streamline its senior ranks. Hegseth has fired dozens of general officers since arriving at the Pentagon, often with no explanation.
1: That's Fox's Jennifer Griffin in Washington. Hegseth approved reduction plans for the Army, Navy, Air Force, and the military's joint pool earlier this month. Well, a union representing Transportation Security Administration officers says workers who check boarding passes and IDs will no longer be able to sit down while doing their job. Fox Business Network's Max Gordon explains why.
8: The TSA says that by standing rather than sitting, agents can better greet passengers while checking their IDs, be more vigilant while looking travelers in the eye, and that it'll keep agents from getting distracted. TSA officers are on a rotation at security checkpoints. They spend 15 minutes checking IDs and travel documents, 15 minutes helping passengers through scanners, and 30 minutes working the x-ray machine where they do get to sit. The move to take away chairs from TSA workers who check IDs has led to criticism from the TSA unions and from Democrats. On X, Democrats on the House Homeland Security Committee posted, "Republicans are dedicated to making life as miserable as possible for federal workers. Give them back their chairs."
1: And the policy change comes nearly 2 months after David Cummins took over as TSA administrator. In the AL wildcard, the Yanks and the White Sox each took game one, while in the NL wildcard, the Braves won the opening game of their series with the Phillies. I'm Chris DeMeo. This is Fox News.
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10: 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We encourage everyone to build liquidity because having a savings account for those unexpected emergencies is essential. Having 3 to 6 months of expenses is the target. Establishing long-term goals is fundamental to being successful with any financial strategy. Those individuals who manage their life according to these money management principles should experience contentment under all circumstances, confidence in your financial decision-making process, communication at all levels, and then with those three, you can maximize the generosity of your time, your talent, and your treasure.
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5: 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Gary McNamara and Eric Harley talk about everything from politics to social issues and news of the day. 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
11: All across America, we are Red Eye Radio. He is Eric Harley and I'm Gary McNamara. Hello. All right, our Senator John Kennedy audio of the day.
12: All right.
11: We haven't had one in a while. All right. Maybe audio of the month because we haven't played a Kennedy one.
12: Been a while.
11: This is him and former federal prosecutor Jack Smith, who went after Trump a bunch of different times, mm-hmm. as we know, during the Biden administration. My God, does he have something keeping his eyes open? Those are the widest eyes I've ever seen.
12: Yeah. I don't know.
11: It's like I'm not alert. I'm super alert.
12: Well,
11: he's always had that look to him, though, but it's just.
12: Yeah. Cool.
11: Maybe
12: he's got good coffee.
11: One of the things that they've talked about is, you know, how he got communications between Republican members of Congress. Even it came out yesterday. Molly Hemingway was like, that her communications were monitored by Jack Smith. And
12: yeah.
11: How the hell did this happen?
12: Right.
11: You know, you were using Trump to do a fishing expedition for anybody who has a different political view.
12: And we've seen this before.
11: Yep. First, we'll start with Ted Cruz talking about it, and then we'll get to Senator Kennedy. Here we go.
13: By the way, when you sought my phone records from AT&T, a number of senators had their phone records with Verizon. Verizon, unfortunately, was more than happy to comply. AT&T declined to hand over my phone records because they concluded doing so would be unconstitutional. It would violate the speech and debate clause. Now, ordinarily, when a prosecution seeks and issues a subpoena and the individual receiving the subpoena refuses to turn it over, ordinarily the prosecution goes to court to enforce that. Is that right?
14: I do not believe that's what happened in this case, sir.
13: In this case, you didn't do a damn thing because AT&T didn't hand it over because they concluded it violated the speech and debate clause. And you know what your team said? Never mind. Nothing to see here. We're not going to fight because you knew if you went to court, you would lose.
14: Our work and our securing these subpoenas and nondisclosure orders was consistent with the law. The toll records.
13: It was explicitly contrary to federal statute. It was explicitly contrary to the federal constitution. Let me ask you this. Do you have any regrets?
14: Regrets regarding my work as special counsel?
13: Yes. By the way.
11: I never got the answer. The audio cut stopped before there. Hear the answer to that. But here's Senator Kennedy.
15: Well, then you had to know it violated the speech and debate clause. In fact, When you went to Judge Boasberg, you didn't even tell him you were seeking the phone records of members of Congress, did you? Because you knew he wouldn't agree. He would say, hey, counselor, anybody who knows a law book from a J. Crew catalog knows that this violates the Constitution. But you didn't tell him, did you?
14: We sought nondisclosure orders from
15: You didn't tell
14: court.
15: Him, did you?
14: in seeking non-disclosure orders, we did not
15: disclose. Didn't tell him, but you're unbiased. You have no personal feelings. You make me want to throw up in my mouth.
11: Wow.
12: No, but it is. Look,
11: yeah.
12: You know, this is not.
11: And the same thing's going to happen again.
12: Jack Smith if, is, yeah.
11: Same thing's going to happen Jack again Smith if they lose yeah. the House or the Senate. Same thing's going to happen again.
12: Jack Smith is one more in a line of people who went out of their way beyond the Constitution to monitor the political enemy on fishing expeditions. We have seen this in recent years a number of times. They use their position of power in order to do that. The left, because, you know, we talk often about rewriting the law from the bench. Well, in this case, ignoring the law from the position of a prosecutor. And we've seen that. Going outside the boundaries of the law in order to find nothing, you know, like the 34 counts of nothing against Donald Trump. Lawfare. It is nothing new. Jack Smith, though, certainly has been a big part of it. And they all believe the same way. You know, we always think, you know, this grand conspiracy. And yeah, sometimes there is a conspiracy where they're working together on that, but they all have the same mindset. They have the similar mindset that tells them they don't have to abide by the law. They know the law and how to skirt the law and believe they can get away with it. And this has been going on, again, for far too long. And Jack Smith is one of those responsible for lawfare, using it politically. And, you know, I don't know. I don't know where it goes next, but it will happen. Because you introduce AI into the equation, and AI can do a lot of things, and you never have to. You can wash your hands of it and go, well, I'll just blame it on AI. And I'll just blame it on an AI company for doing this when, oh, I didn't do that. I didn't direct AI to do this.
11: And one thing that you have here, he seemed to not know anything about who was subpoenaed. He didn't know any of the
12: right.
11: people. He just played ignorant.
12: Right.
11: He didn't at all come out and said, look, here's why I did this, because this, and this.
12: Right.
11: And so, you know, we know what happened. We went point by point during the Biden administration with the lawfare that was going on against against Trump. It was obvious what was going on, and it's all going to happen again if they lose the House or Senate. It's going to all happen again.
12: Oh, no doubt. Yep. No doubt. They're not done.
11: Now, how do I know it? Because they've been talking about it. That's why.
12: Yeah. Yeah. They can't do it lawfully. They have nothing on their opponents, their political opponents. What they do is try and find something that they can shape into something that looks like something nefarious or even illegal. And they have been doing it for years now, and it's going to return. It's going to return, and I really do wonder how many of them will use AI. How many of them will use other means, whatever means they have available to them? There's no doubt in my mind they will use whatever means they have available to them. The question is, what will the ability of AI or any other tool that they have and technology that they have, what will that ability be when they gain power?
11: And the left jumped on, and even some of the right, the mistake from Senator Schmidt about whether Jack Smith attended, what was it, an Atlanta Hawks game or Iowa Hawkeye game, whatever, and he got it wrong. Mm. And he's been mocked for that. And in one way, you should be. If you're going to go on a national stage, You ought to have your ducks in a row. But as Margo Cleveland wrote, quick thoughts on the blow-up regarding Smith attending the wrong basketball game. At least it was a mistake and not intentional lies the deep state peddled and passed to a secret FISA court. You know, when you look at the things that have actually happened, what the left did, when you look at the Twitter files, when you see everything, again, the senator should have your ducks in a row if you're going to, on a national stage, accuse somebody of someone, because it's expected of Republicans that you have to have some semblance of credibility. To Democrats, it's not.
12: Right. Right.
11: And but what we saw they did, whether it was the lawfare against Trump, whether it was the Russia collusion hoax, complete hoax, which still the public at large, I bet you the majority of the public still doesn't know that it was Hillary Clinton and the DNC that set up Donald Trump, that created the entire Russia collusion hoax.
12: Right.
11: And I know, because I still ask people today, and they're like, what the hell are you talking about? They look at me like I'm from outer space.
12: Mm-hmm. No, and this is how they win elections. So because they nobody pays attention. You know, if no one cares about $40 trillion, if no one cares about the Russian hoax, if no one cares about all the lies that were told in getting Obamacare into law, nobody cared. They didn't care. And when it backfires, the couple in California on Obamacare, we supported the idea of Obamacare. We didn't know we were going to have to pay for it because you weren't paying attention. You had your head up your ass. You don't care enough to know the facts. And you keep voting for the side that is doing this over and over and over again. And when it comes to lawfare, my gosh. The damage that has been done over and over and over again. Was it Michael Schellenberger that was talking about some of the government money that that was being used? He said that was supposed to be foreign aid money that actually was circling back to the U.S. to be used against the left's opponents. They'll use whatever means necessary. There should be no doubt in your mind. They'll do that. And if they'll do that to people of power, they'll do that to anybody who has any measurable influence, including you. The whole IRS thing in the Tea Party, we go back to that. Oh, it was a couple of rogue agents. Turned out it wasn't.
11: Well, when you think of, was it Taibbi or Schellenberger that had the IRS show up at his house?
12: That was Taibbi.
11: Was it Taibbi?
12: Yeah. The day he testified, they showed up.
11: They showed up at his house, and the IRS doesn't normally show up at anybody's house like that.
12: Right.
11: Showed up the day that he was testifying.
12: You get a letter or whatever, you know.
11: Right. It's all mail. Yeah. Even if you, I know, because I got one of those letters one time. I didn't know it was a mistake, but you get the letter. And remember he said the only controversy with the IRS that he had is they still owed him money.
12: It was March 9th, 2023. An IRS agent made an unannounced field visit to Matt Taibbi's New Jersey home the exact day, March 9th, 2023, the exact day Taibbi was testifying before Congress about the Twitter files and government censorship. That's not a coincidence.
11: Yeah. Because there's no reason for them to show up. As you said, from what I know, they owe me some money. That's
12: right.
11: You don't, no IRS agent shows up at the door if they owe you money.
12: Right.
11: Oh, here's your check.
12: Right.
11: God, it's just amazing.
12: But this is exactly who they are. I mean, this is, this has become their mission. They're willing to do anything and everything. Because they see this, I believe now, they see this as their version of a civil war. That it's, they're not going to grab, a few of them have. It has become violent. But for the most part, they're not going to grab guns. They're going to use other weapons at whatever's at their disposal, including positions of power and leverage within those roles in positions of power in order to go after people legally. If they'll go after Donald Trump, do you think you're safe? The moment you step out of line, how many on the left have been canceled? Because you won't get in line. You won't get in line. Silence is violence. If you think they won't come after you, they won't influence your life in some way. Their will is, in fact, unstoppable, I believe. This is what I talk about. When we talk about things wrong with the GOP, these are things that are fixable. They really are. Now, they're going to have to fix it. There are things they're going to have to do. But this mindset, this radical behavior, this absolute radical behavior is the Democratic Party, and it will not be fixed. It will only become more radical. And there is no way to there's no way to turn that train around. Go ahead, try. You'll be canceled too. You and Ed Sheeran will be playing for, you know, people putting money in a bucket in the subway.
11: Well, as we know now, Lady Gaga has been canceled. She's been canceled because she's a Zionist.
12: Yeah. Think about that. We've said this. Look, we said this is the problem with identity politics. And you pointed out that after October 7th, this was a new part of identity politics.
11: Right. The anti-Semitism
12: is a new part of their identity politics.
11: And
12: so it rules everything. And when you do that, if you don't get in line, at some point you're going to become the oppressor. And it doesn't matter how radical you were yesterday. Tomorrow, you're the oppressor.
11: We are Red Eye Radio.
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0: We are Red Eye Radio. He's Eric Harley, and I'm Gary McNamara. Yeah, I mean, that's it's something that we've talked about. We've talked about this for the longest time with identity politics and you know, with the Democrats, which is judging people by groups and not individuals. And for years have been saying the Republican Party, you're on the defensive. You should never be on the defensive for racism.
1: Right.
0: Look, the Republican Party has no problem going after, you know, Tucker Carlson or anybody else in the party that has thrown out anything that is viewed to be anti-Semitic in any way.
1: Right.
0: Or Candace Owen or whatever.
1: Yeah.
0: In fact, they've been immediately attacked, you know, for that.
1: Yep.
0: Why can't you go after the Democrats who have institutionalized identity politics, which is judging people by groups and not individuals? When the Democrats were doing that back when, was it? Remember Tim Ryan? The reason he was running against Nancy Pelosi. Is that 2018, 2017? I can't remember when that was.
1: Yeah.
0: And he came out and said, we got to stop the identity politics. James Carville's talked about it over and over again.
1: Mm-hmm.
0: You've had actually worse criticism of identity politics at times from establishment Democrats, understanding what that eventually does to a party, because the goal of a party is to unite. And the Democrats, all they do is get more victims and therefore more oppressors. And you have this victim-oppressor relationship, which you see expanding each and every day.
1: Right.
0: Not a Lady Gaga.
1: Yeah, exactly.
0: You know, not an Ed Sheeran.
1: Right.
0: You know,
1: anybody.
0: You agree 100% or you're out.
1: Yep.

0: It's Lynn Neal. 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
1: News. I'm Ted Lindner. Former American Idol contestant Caleb Flynn found guilty of murdering his wife Ashley after he alleged that someone broke into their home and shot her. Flynn's lead attorney Patrick Mulligan after the verdict.
2: He was upset, and I understand that because I think he had expectations, and it's disappointing.
1: Caleb Flynn sentencing October 5th. Lindsey Clancy in court again Tuesday after a Massachusetts jury failed to reach a verdict on child murder charges earlier this month.
3: Her attorney, Kevin Reddington, now says prosecutors failed to prove Clancy did it. Reddington argued today that Clancy should be acquitted because police botched an investigation, including, quote, woefully deficient forensic evidence.
1: Fox's Brian Yenes. AL wildcard games Tuesday. The Yankees and White Sox each take game one of their series. In the NL wildcard, the Braves won their opening game of their series against the Phillies. The Padres blanked the Cubs. 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
1: That's where Never Give Up comes from. 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I wasn't Dwayne. 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
1: We are Red Eye Radio. He is Eric Carlin. I'm Gary McNamara. You know, we talk about people getting canceled.
2: Yeah.
1: You know, Ed Sheeran. And
2: right.
1: Remember, he tried to ride the fine line. And who was it? We did the story. They asked somebody whether that's acceptable because he said what happened on October 7th was horrible and everything else. But the response from Israel was not proportional or whatever.
2: Yeah.
1: I'm doing the correct message.
2: Right.
1: And of course he was criticized because that is the soft sell anti-Semitism of the left right now.
2: Right.
1: Well, yeah, it was horrible what happened. Yeah. And it was somebody on the left that was asked about, do you accept, what he said? They went, no. No.
2: Yeah.
1: It has to be complete. You have to be a complete anti-Semite. You cannot be anti-Semite light.
2: No, but have to be full on, yeah.
1: And then the whole thing when they said about Lady Gaga, it was no, can't have her.
2: Can't have a Lady Gaga party.
1: That was the Massachusetts, Western Massachusetts lesbian bar.
2: Right, yes.
1: Where they said, well, maybe we can bring everybody together by playing some Lady Gaga.
2: Well, Gaga party, and then they said, no, she's canceled. She's
1: a Zionist.
2: She's a Zionist.
1: And then I just saw this story from Red State. Geddy Lee of Rush makes rare political endorsement amid rise in anti-Semitism in his Toronto home. Geddy Lee, the bassist, keyboardist, lead vocalist for the veteran Canadian progressive hard rock power trio Rush. Now, progressive does not mean liberal. Has moved.
2: Yeah, to be clear,
1: yes.
2: Prog rock is not liberal rock necessarily. It can be, but the prog doesn't stand for liberal. Yeah. So.
1: Right, but he's moved away from his usual public avoidance of political matters to make an endorsement in the upcoming Toronto mayoral election. On Monday, October 26, Lee has come out in favor of Toronto City Councillor Brad Bradford, who, among others, is running against the current mayor, Olivia Chow. He said, I was born, this is what he wrote on social media, I was born in Toronto and have built a life with my family here. It was always a place I've been proud to call home, but it's changing and not for the better. I'm not one to make public statements about politicians, but I truly fear for the future of Toronto with its current leadership, and I believe Brad has the energy, fresh ideas, and really cares about all the city's communities. Then he expanded later on Bradford's website. I'm a kid from Willowdale. I spent 50 years traveling the world, and every time I return home, I felt the same thing, relief. Toronto was a city that worked. As I look around, it's not the same. Something has gone wrong, and it isn't the people. It's the leadership. My parents came here from nothing. After surviving the worst the world could do to them, and the city gave them the one thing they wanted most, a safe place to raise their kids. That was the promise of Toronto. I believe that Bradford gets it. I've never been a political guy, but it's time to speak up about the city I love. I believe that Brad has the energy, fresh ideas, and truly cares about all of the city's communities. On October 26th, I'm voting for him. In terms of proposals, Red State writes, there's no striking difference between the two.
2: Yeah.
1: Their main campaign points are increasing the housing supply by reducing government red tape and related costs, increasing police presence, and focusing on providing more consistent public services, such as reliable public transit and safe public parks. Chow's positions, the current mayor, includes increasing public transportation while freezing fares at their current level, expanding city-run mental health support services, promoting energy efficiency. Bradford's platform is more meat and potatoes, but neither is the stuff of which conservative dreams are made. The elephant in the room, or given that it's Canada, perhaps the bull moose in the room, is the rise of active anti-Semitic acts in Toronto during Chow's present term. At a meeting on September 19th at a Toronto synagogue, Bradford pledged to actively combat the rise in anti-Semitic attacks. According to the numbers from Toronto Police in 2025, 82% of the religious-based hate crimes were against Jews in Toronto. Bradford and another mayoral candidate who attended the meeting sharply criticized Chow for not attending. It warrants mention that Chow has a record of struggling with addressing anti-Semitic acts. In 2025, she hemmed and hawed over a proposal to create bubble zones around Jewish houses of worship and enterprises to protect their users from protest before finally agreeing to support the initiative. Chow has also labeled the Israeli-Palestine war following the October 7th Palestinian attack against Israel, in which 1,200 Israelis were killed and humanely brutalized, as a genocide against Palestinians. Wow. And so, yeah, so that's the thing. But the fact is, he hints at it, Geddy Lee does, that it's about his children, you know, and just, you know, his family and, you know, families of all demographics feeling safe. Does he feel he cannot come out and actually say that and it's anti-Semitism?
3: There's probably some of that, yeah. For those that don't know, his mother and grandmother were Auschwitz survivors.
1: Yeah. Mm-hmm.
3: His grandmother figured out the system that what they would do is that there was a left and right system, and that one side would go to the gas chambers. So his grandmother actually positioned every day, the three of them. She had her two daughters, and she would position the three of them so that they would each be on the right side, that, and they did survive, that did not go to the gas chambers. But every day she had to do that arrangement in that line, because she had figured out that's what the system was. And then clearly, I mean, if you're, and I, you know, not being Canadian, not living in Toronto, but we know what the left is doing. And I'm guessing there's a tremendous amount of pressure on him to be careful about what he says.
1: Yeah. Because you see what happens.
3: And it's, you know, this is, again, somebody who's told his grandmother's and mother's story multiple times over the years. And it's horrific. And to see this kind of hate return with a weird type of, a bizarre type of pride attached to it from the left.
1: Well, what I find incredible is when you look, for example, at Lady Gaga, has there been a artist that has been more supportive to liberal LGBTQ narratives than Lady Gaga?
3: No, I mean,
1: no. Look, and that's the whole point. And no. And here the radical liberal lesbian bar and the patrons that go there are rejecting her because she's against hate towards Jews.
3: Yeah.
1: And they're in support of people that would murder them.
3: Yeah.
1: And so if you're an artist out there, you're saying to yourself, what the hell? None of this even makes any sense.
3: Yeah.
1: You're gay and you support Hamas?
3: Right.
1: They'd murder you in a second. What the hell's wrong with you? I mean, and so I can see if you're a musical artist, I mean, like Lady Gaga's going to be going, what the hell's going on?
3: Yeah. Yeah. Right.
1: I've been more supportive of LGBTQ. Doesn't matter. Doesn't matter. If you don't hate, if you don't hate, we don't need you to be pro-LGBTQ. You must hate Jews.
3: Yeah. By the way, his father also.
1: I thought his father survivor. Was, yeah.
3: They actually, his father and mother met when they were very young. And I think after going through something like that, I can't even imagine, but after going through something like that, the bond that was felt, I haven't heard him talk about that part of, you know, their bond as a couple, but I have to believe that it was strengthened by their strength of surviving such a horrific set of events. And you look at, you know, but you look at this, and we have to call it out for what it is. I don't care who it is. As you mentioned, the few on the right have been called out by the right. Why not on the left? Because the left takes pride in it. There's no other way to say it. They take pride in it.
1: Yeah. They judge people by groups and not individuals.
3: Right.
1: We know it.
3: And as a group, they have embraced it.
1: Right.
3: And this is something, this kind of fundamental hatred doesn't change. When I say things on the right are fixable, they are. And I say things on the left are not. Something like this is a deeply held conviction. It's part of you and doesn't change. We've seen it before. So, after Getty telling his story, I don't know how many times over the years, and now looking at Toronto, his home changing, and he can't fully talk about it. By the way, his real name is Gary.
1: Well, isn't it?
3: And when it was young, they pronounced it Getty.
1: You bring this up, you know, the anti-Semitism, for example, in Toronto, and we know, we've been talking about the relationship between Canada and the United States.
3: Yeah.
1: And, people say, well, that Canada, they're so incredibly liberal. Have you checked out our Democratic Party lately?
3: It's almost like a competition.
1: But when you think about it, my grandfather came to the United States from the Toronto area.
3: Yeah.
1: I think originally they had settled in the Halliburton Highlands and moved, closer to Toronto. And my grandfather emigrated to the United States because of the absolute Irish Catholic racism in Toronto at the beginning of the last century.
3: Right.
1: That's why he came here. And so to see this, and we know that's what Getty Lee's talking about.
3: Yeah.
1: He's not talking about, the services of picking up the garbage.
3: Right.
1: Anybody who knows Getty Lee, as you have pointed out, or watched any of the documentaries on Rush, that's a key thing about, how they grew up.
3: Right. He talks about going when they were kids with Alex to get this one amplifier. He was on with Beato telling this story. And so, of course, it was the streets were icy. It was in the dead of winter. And then they were, they grew up very poor. And then they saved up their money, and he goes to get this amplifier, and they basically slid it all the way home on the ice because that was the only way to get it home. They didn't have a vehicle. And he talks about this, but he comes from this background, and now to watch your city get so radical in the anti-Semitism to grow to this extent must be the most disheartening, tragic thing you've ever witnessed.
1: It is.
3: Yeah.
1: It is disheartening.
3: Yeah.
1: And so much of it's coming from the younger people.
3: Right. Yeah. Who have embraced hate. Because if you think about the unbelievable tragedy that his parents and grandparents went through. Oh, my gosh. And now thinking we've gotten beyond that.
1: No, we haven't.
3: And no, we haven't.
1: We are Red Eye Radio.
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0: Railroad Eye Radio. He's Eric Harley, and I'm Gary McNamara. Oh, wow. A lot of the country's going to get a lot of that rain from, really, it's from, a lot of it's from that hurricane. Was it Polo, was it?
1: Yeah.
0: Hurricane Polo there in the Pacific?
1: Yeah.
0: And it's heading our way. Looks like we're going to get some of the

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6: 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I'm Ted Lindner, Fox News. President Trump announcing the launch of that brand new government website powered by artificial intelligence. The president describing the new America.gov as a platform that'll help Americans navigate a range of federal government services and give more power to the people.
7: With America.gov, the federal government no longer stands in your way, and it stands only at your service. And that's what we're doing. We're simplifying it. We're glamorizing it. We're making it what it should be.
6: Secretary of State Marco Rubio says America.gov will help Americans save time on tasks like filing passport applications. A verdict on Tuesday in the case against former American Idol contestant Caleb Flynn.
8: Verdict, count two, murder. ORC section 2903.02A, 2903.02D, and 2929.02B. We, the jury in this case, being duly impaneled and sworn, find the defendant, Caleb C. Flynn, guilty of murder as charged in count two of the indictment.
6: An Ohio jury finding

0: Flynn guilty of all charges, including murdering his wife. Flynn accused of fabricating a break into his Ohio home, making himself look like the victim in order to allow him to keep custody of his daughters and be with his mistress. Flynn's lead attorney, Patrick Mulligan.
1: While we respect the system, certainly, we're disappointed. I fully anticipate that there will be a notice of appeal filed, and this decision will be tested thoroughly in the Court of Appeals.
0: Flynn cried as the verdict was read in court. AL wildcard games on Tuesday. The Yankees and White Sox each taking game one of their respective series. The Yankees defeating the Red Sox in New York 9-0. The White Sox defeated the Houston Astros 6-3. In the NL wildcard, the Braves won the opening game of their series against the Philadelphia Phillies 5-3. Padres blanked the Cubs in game one of their series 8-0. 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
0: Former Special Prosecutor Jack Smith brought back before a U.S. Senate committee Tuesday to answer questions about his investigation of President Trump following the 2020 election controversies. Fox's Evan Brown with more.
6: Republican members of the Senate's Judiciary Committee once again accused former Special Prosecutor Jack Smith for biased prosecution of President Trump following the 2020 election and the January 6th Capitol riot, with Missouri U.S. Senator Eric Schmidt calling Smith a not nice name. Minnesota U.S. Senator Amy Klobuchar tried defending him.
7: You are calling a witness a dirtbag.
8: I presented him with text messages about him wanting to meet with people that could have obviously been related to the prosecution that was coordinated with his office in Atlanta.
6: Some Republicans want Smith himself prosecuted for alleged targeted prosecutions of Republicans. Evan Brown, Fox News.
0: Lindsey Clancy back in court for a status hearing Tuesday after her murder case ended in a mistrial earlier this month. Due to a single holdout juror, the Massachusetts woman still faces murder charges for the deaths of her three children, whom she says she strangled while experiencing undiagnosed postpartum psychosis. Her attorney, Kevin Reddington, asked if there would be an appeal in the case.
9: If there was a discussion of a plea deal, I wouldn't say anything about it because it would be private between myself and the attorney, Mr. Cruz.
0: And a woman accused of spraying bullets at Rihanna and A$AP Rocky's home in March, hitting a trailer. The celebrity couple was inside at the time, and the wall of a nursery that their kids were in was also struck. The woman found mentally competent to stand trial by a judge on Tuesday. 36-year-old Ivana Lizette Ortiz of Orlando, Florida, has pleaded not guilty to numerous charges, including trying to murder the superstar singer. No one was injured in the shooting. I'm Ted Lindner. This is Fox News.
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4: 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Gary McNamara and Eric Harley talk about everything from politics to social issues and news of the day. Whether you're up late or you're just starting your day, welcome to the show from the Relief Factor Studios. 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
12: All across America, we are Red Eye Radio. He is Eric Harley and I'm Gary McNamara. Good morning. Welcome. Hi. Just headline. National Review.
0: Yeah.
12: Trump officially renames AI, changing everything forever.
13: Super intelligence.
12: Big news. It seems that Donald Trump has scheduled his... This is before he signed the executive order yesterday.
0: Yeah. Yeah.
12: It seems that Donald Trump has scheduled his October surprise for the end of September and has announced that at 5 p.m. Eastern Time, he will sign an executive order that bids... that bids fair to alter the course of human history as well as the trajectory of the November elections. That's right. Trump is officially renaming artificial intelligence super intelligence.
0: Yeah.
12: You know, I swear at times I just, you know, again, I don't pay attention to what Trump says anymore. I pay attention to what he does. We said this a long time ago. To me, so much of Trump every day is blah, blah, blah, blah, blah, blah, blah. Except now that you get close to an election, the artificial intelligence stuff, stupid. We looked at the polls, even the conservative polls. Most Republicans aren't for the name change of either, you know, the former Lake Ontario or the Gulf of Texas.
13: I think he's planned on Friday to change Lake Superior to Lake Inferior. and Lake Michigan of the state that I won three times.
12: Well, as we said, when you had all the influencers on there saying, see, we got Canada. We go, this is what the Republican Party is down to now. This is what the Trump revolution is down to, changing names and then being happy when other people are upset that you're changing a name.
13: Yeah.
12: Especially with Lake Ontario, where it made no sense.
13: Yeah. Yeah.
12: Canada. It was named after... I believe it was the Iroquois Indians.
13: Yeah, right.
12: Came up with the name. It wasn't a Canadian name to begin with.
13: Right.
12: And it just was, it's just dumb. And he's just into this thing for some bizarre reason of, we're going to change the name and people will view it differently. No, they won't.
13: No.
12: And it just doesn't. And then his statement yesterday about North Korea, it's like, you need to shut up.
13: Yeah, it's
12: about how Kim Jong-un is, he doesn't have many friends, but I'm a friend because I like him. Shut up.
13: Yeah.
12: You know, the same thing was about, all the lovey-dovey stuff with China. And it's like, well, you know, we might sell you weapons. Maybe we should consider selling. Shut up.
13: Yeah.
12: It's like, what's the purpose of it?
13: Well,
12: your
13: party is in campaign mode. And it's, you're pulling the rug out at every turn from Mamdani to the other communist, Kim Jong-un.
12: Do you remember when Susie Wiles held that meeting with a bunch of Republicans?
13: Yeah.
12: And said, you guys are going to have to focus on, basically the message was, you guys are going to have to focus on doing the right thing because we have no idea what the president will say at any time.
13: Yeah.
12: That was really the message.
13: Yeah. Right.
12: You can't depend on the president to campaign effectively for Republicans.
13: Right.
12: So you've got to do it. Yeah. We sat there in complete. And when that story came out, the White House never denied it.
13: No. Nope.
12: And we're just like, whoa, man, you got to be kidding. And so, I mean, this whole thing, he's into this thing of changing names. And I don't know. I don't know the bubble that he has around him of people going, that's a great thing. It's a great thing. It's a great thing. But we saw... You haven't seen any of the influencers, really, because I monitor what goes on with the influencers. You know, they did jump on the Lake Ontario thing. See, look how Canadians are right. We made them angry by changing the name. We win again.
13: Yeah.
12: This is what the Republican Party has become.
13: Yeah.
12: A party of imagery over changing names and not the substance of freedom in our lives and our economics. We become, let's change the name and then... Go after them when they're upset about it.
13: Well, show me the polls where the independents are on the fence going, If they would only change the name of AI. If they would only change the name of one of the Great Lakes.
12: Know, but, you know, you make a great point here because I don't think any party cares, you know, the parties, depending on, you know, what time of the decade it is, mm-hmm. really care about independence.
13: Right, yeah.
12: Obviously, Trump doesn't. He did it one time. The reason he won is because independents voted for him twice.
13: Yeah. Yeah.
12: But the job of a political party and the president of that political party is to convince people, not just your base, but the independents who will win you an election, that you are right on the issues. Trump did that twice.
13: Yeah.
12: He won twice. He convinced the even after losing, he came back and said, see what they're doing? I will do this. And they voted for him. But it's politics 101 in the United States. If you don't get the independents, you don't win. And the frustrating thing for us is on the actual issues. If you just take the issues alone, the Republicans win on the majority of the issues.
13: Yeah.
12: With independents.
13: Right.
12: In practice of convincing them through the marketing of what they say, they don't.
13: You've got to set yourself apart from the left. And we keep saying this every election cycle, it's easier to do now than ever before.
12: Yeah. And that's why, if you wonder why we're frustrated, as we said beforehand to one guy, you know, it's like is it a bot? Didn't use his real name. I mean, whatever he's got, you know, some other thing of, you know, MAGA freedom, son of liberty or whatever.
13: Right, yeah.
12: So you don't know who they are. Mm-hmm. And it was like, you guys have major TDS. And it's like, we've voted for him three times, both of us. And if we ran against another Democrat, we would vote for him because Democrats wish to destroy the nation. But yes, are we voting for the lesser of two evils right now? Yes.
13: Well, you know, here's the thing.
12: By the way, the much lesser of two evils. I want to make that clear.
13: Yeah.
12: Because, as you say, it's fixable.
13: Well, we've seen him do it. There are a number of great things he's accomplished. Mm-hmm. We'd like more of that.
12: Yeah.
13: It's that simple. It's the focus.
12: But if you're going to have a political party and the base of a political party run their political lives on political idolatry and not what got the Republican Party to its greatness, which was conservative values and conservative economics, and you're going to ignore that in order to be loyal to imagery and not substance, there's going to be a problem in your party too, just like with the Democrats.
13: Yeah.
12: When you have the Democrats, it's a different thing for the Democrats because it's the racism that will help destroy them because you create victims and oppressors and you keep attempting to divide rather than unite. And Trump did unite.
13: Mm-hmm. Yeah.
12: In his messaging. Not all the time, but in the specifics of two presidential elections, he did.
13: Look, 24 was an amazing election cycle.
12: Yeah.
13: It was the greatest comeback possibly in presidential election history.
12: But if you just cater to your base, if that's what you focus on, and your goal is not to convince the people that already agree with you on the majority of the issues that you support them too, and you understand their concerns, and this conservative way will get us there, then it's going to be hard to win elections in the future.
13: Yeah. Yeah.
12: It's that simple.
13: Yeah, it will.
12: And again, Trump's just all over the place right now. You know, the Kim Jong-un thing, you know, the Chinese, sell your weapons. Don't say those things. Stop it.
13: Right. Yeah.
12: You know, it just doesn't, it doesn't make any sense at all and doesn't help the Republican Party at all. And he doesn't seem to be concerned. But we were warned from the meeting that they had. All right, all you Republicans, you go out and you got to sell what will get us elected. Can't depend on Trump. And right. that was a White House meeting. That was right. the message.
13: Yeah. But they say they spent $75,000 on food or something. Yeah. What was it? It was something crazy.
12: I forgot what it was. Yeah.
13: Yeah.
12: It was back, what, they, about 4 or 5 months ago?
13: It was all hands on deck.
12: Yeah. Everybody was called in.
13: Susie Wiles yep. at the helm. Here's what you got to do. Well, you can't do that. The problem is you've never been able to do it with this president. The moment you go against anything that he says, you know, we need you guys to go out there and promote this. He's going to be promoting this. You can't do that because then social media will brand you, like they're trying, like a couple of people try to do with us as having TDS. If you go a different direction than the president, especially if you're running for office and campaigning that way, if you're spending money that way. I want him to win. I want him to do the things that he has been doing and repeat those things. And I want his party to be there. His party, I have bigger problems with his party. And it goes back longer than Trump with the GOP moving further left.
12: Yeah.
13: But now that includes him with ownership and business and things like this, where, you know, those are great concerns for conservatives. I don't care. You can call me names all day long. I don't care.
12: Yeah, we don't care.
13: I don't care.
12: We don't.
13: I'm going to stand on my convictions. I want to repeat this because it bears repeating. He's a public servant. I worship one, and his name is Jesus. I don't worship any political figure in America. I never will. He is a public servant, and he was doing a great job and has done some great things lately. Keep doing those and stop with the things that don't move the needle. It looks like a frat party without beer. And what's a frat party without beer?
12: And do not alienate your conservative base.
13: Right.
12: Because as you can see, the populist base, you know, you look at it, they look about, you know, with Hispanics right now, they're like, we thought we had them. How?
13: Right.
12: If they change their mind from Democrat to Republican, what makes you think they won't go back? They're not loyal. You know, that demographic has not shown to be loyal, you know, to the Republican Party until the Democratic Party went bat soup crazy.
13: Right.
12: And so if you're saying to yourself, well, wait a minute, why did they switch so quickly? When you cater, you know, the thing is to expand your base by easily convincing them that conservative values and conservative economics is what works. But the other thing is it's tough to sit there and come out as he did again over the weekend. We're against communism. We're against socialism. Let's get more ownership in companies.
13: Yeah.
12: It's tough to promote your trade policy of being anti-dumping. These companies are dumping their products and their governments are subsidizing them. And then you go out and make a deal with Europe and Venezuela to dump their products into the United States because things are too expensive here.
13: Right.
12: And except for us and a few others, you've got the conservative Republican media, they won't touch that issue.
13: No.
12: As bluntly, because it is a sharp knife to your political narrative when you do that. Because conservatives in the Republican parties are not idiots. No. They understand what socialism and communism is. And you can't say one thing and criticize it and then be upset when people ask the question, well, you're against this, and this is the definition of it, and you're doing it.
13: Yeah. Yeah. It
12: And then you get then name calls. You know, you get called names. We could care less about names. We've been doing this too long. The skin is too thick. I love the people that believe they are upsetting us. We're just chuckling.
13: Well,
12: we're just like, wow. You know, I don't care if you made a salient point. If you said you guys said this and you're wrong on this, this, this, and this, I'll review that. Name calling without any explanation. You're dealing with children at that point.
13: Yeah.
12: And we're not going to do that when discussing the issues. We have fun, but when we discuss the issues, if you disagree with me and say, these are my points, I'm not going to say, well, you're a radical un-American person. I'm going to say, you're wrong because of this, this, this, this, and this. When you don't do that, and we said this when, you know, Trump, you know, with the media, when he calls on CNN, knowing they're going to ask a question, he won't answer the question. He'll simply say, you guys are fake news. What are you doing here? You're worthless, whatever. But never will, when he has the ability to answer them back and win the argument, he won't do that. At that point, there are a significant number of people that say you're not really serious if you won't debate the issue. If they name call to you and you just name call back,
13: yeah,
12: then what makes you better? Especially when you can win the argument with conservative principles every time. That's what's frustrating to us.
13: Well, it's just, it seems the focus is gone. It's all over the place on things that aren't going to move the needle.
12: Yeah, exactly. That gets frustrating as we're now just a little, you know, over a month away.
13: Yeah.
12: And he's talking about how friendly we are with the Chinese and North Korean dictator and changing the name of AI.
13: Mm-hmm. I don't care what you call it. I don't want the government, in fact, involved. You know, we can talk about a few regulations here and there, but when the government gets their hands on it and takes ownership in it and says, okay, we're going to be using this, that's what scares the hell out of me.
12: Yeah. When they've talked about it, J.D. Vance, the president, about having ownership in it, the AI company.
13: Exactly.
12: We are Red Eye Radio.
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0: We are Red Eye Radio. He is Eric Carly, and I'm Gary McNamara. Coming up following the bottom of the hour, New York City judge orders Mamdani to start over with the second home tax rollout.
1: Oh.
0: We'll get to that. Plus, you saw Steve Wynn and another real estate mogul filing a civil suit.
1: Mm-hmm.
0: What are the constitutional issues there?
1: Mm.
0: And there are some constitutional issues that I find that are pretty interesting. Plus, what is white supremacy in Great Britain? Wait till you hear this one.
1: All right.

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2: Fox News, I'm Chris DeMeo. President Trump says the country's leading artificial intelligence companies have signed a safety accord with the administration.
3: Meta CEO Mark Zuckerberg says that means ensuring robust internal and external controls. President Trump says tech firms are also pledging to ensure communities benefit economically from new data centers being built.
2: Fox's Jared Halpern. President Trump campaigning on lower crime rates as the FBI releases its latest data from Operation Summer Heat 2.0.
4: While I can't tell you who to go out there and who to vote for, what I can tell you is you may want to vote for people who don't want socialism. 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You may want to vote for people who back the blue, who fund law enforcement, who put terrorists and rapists and drug dealers in prison where they belong, and who manhunt people who wish to harm our way of life.
2: FBI Director Kash Patel on Fox's Hannity. 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
1: And he is Eric Carley, and I'm Gary McNamara. Welcome, and good morning. Got this here from one of our listeners. You guys need to rewatch what J.D. Vance said about AI yesterday on Fox News. He sounded like you, too. He said, don't heavily regulate it. Let there be competition, and if AI companies don't follow the law or don't do what they're supposed to, they can be sued for safe product. By the way, we have agreed with the president and what he's been talking about on AI and talking about how reasonable it should be. But if you go back to June is when J.D. Vance talked about the administration being in favor of the United States government having equity, which is ownership in major AI companies.
2: Right.
1: That was reported back then. So we know what they're saying.
2: Yeah.
1: It's not like we missed something here.
2: Right.
1: Just so you know.
2: Yeah.
1: In other news, New York City Mayor Mamdani on Tuesday quickly appealed a judge's decision to cancel previously mailed notices for his second home tax, triggering an automatic stay of the ruling. The auto stay allows the city to continue, as we have been, with the implementation of the surcharge and puts the lower court's order on pause, a city official said just hours earlier. Judge Wayne Ozzie found that the city failed to follow required procedures before mailing the notices, which he described as arbitrary and capricious, affected by errors of law and in violation of the recipient's due process rights, according to the ruling. Despite the ruling, Ozzie noted that the policy itself could still survive. He said the city can still apply the tax by removing the current list of tax properties from its website and posting a corrected list after following the proper procedures. New notices must then be mailed in compliance with the law. Well, you know why Mamdani did that? He did that because he believes that it's a punishment, and he wanted to those people to know, I'm coming after you, and I'm going to punish you.
2: Yeah.
1: And this is the problem, you know, with the left. You know, we understand the taxes are necessary to provide what the government services that the people request be there. But taxes are not supposed to be a punishment. It's not supposed to be about getting even, and that's what the left thinks. And that's why Mamdani did that.
2: Yeah. No, I mean, for them, it's all about punishment. It's all about going after corporations, the rich. You know, for the left, it's been that way for the longest time.
1: And you saw Steve Wynn, as somebody else also joined the civil suit.
2: Mm-hmm.
1: And taking a look at some of the legal claims, this from the New York Times, in one of the lawsuits, plaintiffs argue that the second home tax unlawfully targets non-residents and residents of other states who cannot vote on local policies. Allegations that that state that the tax impedes interstate real estate activity and commerce. Other lawsuits that cite violations of the Privileges and Immunities Clause, the Dormant Commerce Clause, Due Process, and Equal Protection. One of them talked about the fact that it actually goes against the state law in New York on property taxes. And so it's, let me just get to here, the National Taxpayers Union also looking at, because we really never got into the constitutional issues of it all.
2: Mm-hmm, mm-hmm.
1: And that's the Andrew Wilford back in August went through, you know, taxes on luxury secondary homes have become very popular in recent years. Well, I mean, the population loves it. If you're not rich, yeah, go after them.
2: Mm-hmm.
1: Are they constitutional? A case filed in Rhode Island Newport County Superior Court last week asked that very question. While Mamdani's version of the second home tax has received the bulk of national attention on the issue, Rhode Island passed its own version, dubbed the Taylor Swift tax, in the summer of last year. And while both the taxes went into effect on July 1st of this year, New York City remains in legal limbo due to the disastrous rollout of the version. Not only has the city gotten things backwards by placing the burden of proof on homeowners to show that they are exempt from the tax, it also bizarrely released a list of 900,000 properties that are related to the tax. For context, New York City Comptroller estimates the tax will apply to about 11,200 properties. But it's Rhode Island's tax that's facing the challenge to the constitutionality of taxing second homes. The plaintiffs argued that the tax, which applies exclusively to the assessed value over a million of secondary residents in Rhode Island, is a clear effort to target non-residents for special tax burdens. Rhode Island responded will respond by saying that it is not a tax on non-residents, but secondary residents, regardless of whether the individual's primary residence is in-state or out-of-state. They may win on that one. Because if they were just taxing non-state residents for their second homes, yeah.
2: Right.
1: But if you're a state resident and they go after you, or a city resident. But as the lawsuit notes, the Rhode Island's tax primary sponsor undermines that argument with his words, stating in a hearing that the beauty of this is that none of these people, being residents of the state of Rhode Island, none of these people can vote against me or any of you because they're non-residents. So that was used as part of the argument.
2: Sure.
1: Even though it just would not tax non-residents, that's what they claim they want to do.
2: Right.
1: Similar vulnerabilities New York City will face. Unable to pass up the opportunity for some demagoguery, the city's press release announcing the tax explicitly states that it targets ultra-wealthy out-of-city residents and global elites. That sure doesn't sound very neutral about whether the taxpayers are residents or not. The broader justification for these taxes, that they require non-residents to contribute to the services that they benefit from, makes equally little sense. Properties subject to secondary residence taxes are also subject to the normal property tax. If anything, they require fewer services than primary residents, not more, because they're secondary homes.
2: Right.
1: So there you go. But those are some of the things that they're talking about when it comes to, these taxes. Now, if you're talking about New York State or Rhode Island, because this this isn't federal, this is state.
2: Yeah.
1: Knowing those two states, I think I'd be very surprised if it doesn't pass.
2: Yeah, I'd be shocked if it doesn't, actually. Yeah. Yeah, it's, they're one thing that they know on the left in these blue states, they're going to have to come up with anything and everything they can to increase revenue.
1: Yeah.
2: You have wealthier people that are leaving the state. And if those wealthier people leave the state but keep a home, well, we can still go after them and we can increase their taxes that will punish them for leaving the state, and having a second home, basically punishing the wealthy is something they've been, it's been part of their MO for the longest time. And it is about punishing. But it's also about realizing they've got to get creative on their revenue, on their tax revenue, because you have more and more people leaving these areas. And so, it's only a matter of time before they come for the average, the person, the middle class.
1: And I do think that the legal argument that the burden of proof as to what is your primary home is on you, and that's unconstitutional. Well, they do it for state income tax all the time, and you got to be specific for the days that you spend working in another state.
2: Right, yeah.
1: So I
2: or
1: just
2: city in the case or, of New York City, yeah.
1: Yeah, or state New York City or exactly, or New York yeah. City for example.
2: Mm-hmm.
1: So I just don't see how they win that one either.
2: Right.
1: Because they do it, you know, the millionaires millionaires taxes for example or if there's a income tax in a if you go for not a millionaires type millionaires athlete tax, you go and you play the Super Bowl for 3 days, they tax you for 3 days of your entire salary the entire mm-hmm. year, mm-hmm. not what you might be paid for the Super Bowl, which is why the Super Bowl quarterback last year actually lost money
2: yeah.
1: because of the taxes
2: yeah.
1: playing in the Super Bowl.
2: Yeah.
1: Didn't make any money. They taxed because they taxed that 3 days of the entire salary, and you're paid way less than what your actual salary is to win the Super Bowl.
2: Right.
1: If you're making $20-30 million a year.
2: Right.
1: So they tax it on the 3 days of your entire salary, not just what you were paid, which I believe that would be the constitutional issue. I was paid to do this when I was here. The Super Bowl, here's what I was paid for that.
2: Yeah.
1: They should be paying you on the income that you actually earn in that city. And if your paycheck stops for the regular season, they shouldn't be taxing you like that. That would be what I would file for that.
2: Mm.
1: I don't see what the argument is against that.
2: Mm-hmm. Yeah, I know in our area we have, when it comes to home ownership, we have a homestead exemption. And if you own like rental properties, you know, you can only claim one homestead exemption. So you can't say you have two homesteads. So one is you get the exemption on one or the other, you know, or, you know, one if you have more than one. And that happened actually to me. We turned one of our homes, we moved out and moved into the house we live in now and turned the other one into a rental property. And I forgot to change the homestead exemption to my new property. And so they came back, and I was looking at my tax statement for the new property, which was a bigger property. And I said, well, wait a minute. Where's my homestead exemption? Well, you have to file for that. If you moved and the other one became a rental property, you can only take your homestead exemption to the one property.
1: Or my extra exemption.
2: Mm-hmm.
1: Being an old guy.
2: Yeah, right.
1: Now I qualify for the senior
2: right.
1: homestead exemption also.
2: Mine kicks in 27 months, thanks to my wife.
1: You're counting every single day.
2: Yes, I am.
1: And finally,
2: 27 months in 2 days, to be honest.
1: And finally, the BBC removed an article that suggested, this is over in Great Britain,
2: yeah.
1: that the trend of leaving fingernails unpainted could perpetuate white supremacist beauty standards.
2: Huh.
1: After it drew backlash on Saturday, they pulled the article.
2: Oh.
1: The original article, How the Bare Nails Trend Has Become a Class Issue, explored the beauty trend of women preferring clear and polished naked nails over the more stylish nail designs over the past few years. The BBC said some consider it white supremacy.
2: Yeah. Mm. All right. Yeah.
1: They pulled the article because they couldn't even make sense of it themselves.
2: Some consider it. Yeah. I love it. Some. Who?
1: Who? Is it a bar in Western Massachusetts? We are Red Eye Radio.
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0: We are Red Eye Radio. He is Eric Cronin. I'm Gary McNamara. I'm really interested to see, though, because we had talked about the second home tax in New York City, just, you know, what the specifics are going to be, you know, when they finally have their complete constitutional argument, because Steve Wynn and former Commerce Secretary Wilbur Ross are the ones that filed a complaint in state court that alleging that New York State lawmakers violated state and federal constitutions.
1: Hmm.
0: So I want to see specifically what the constitutional argument is, you know, from them. And that I don't have at the moment as to

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5: Guilty. I'm Chris DeMeo, Fox News. A former American Idol singer is convicted in his Ohio murder trial.
6: A jury in Miami County, Ohio, finding Caleb Flynn guilty on all nine counts, including aggravated murder.
7: We, the jury in this case, being duly impaneled and sworn, find the defendant, Caleb C. Flynn, guilty.
6: The judge revoking the 40-year-old's bond, setting a sentencing hearing for October 5th. Prosecutors say Flynn, a former American Idol contestant and pastor, fatally shot his 37-year-old wife, Ashley, at their Tiff City home in February and staged the scene to look like a home invasion, pointing to thousands of texts between him and his mistress, Aaliyah Botner, as proof of a motive. Botner, who testified, reading messages Flynn sent her, including one stating he wanted his wife, quote, dead and gone.
5: That's Fox's Kristen Goodwin. President Trump signing an executive order to change the phrase artificial intelligence to super intelligence. Fox's Kevin Cork in Washington explains why.
8: I believe they're going to be used for the good.
9: Now, the mandate applies directly to the executive branch and all of its agencies, and they now have 60 days to formalize super intelligence and the abbreviation SI into federal law. But not everybody's convinced that all this new tech is good. Anthropic continues to express concerns that autonomous capabilities could increase the potential for harm as errors or misalignment or security exploits could have real-world consequences. And, of course, it may come as no surprise that there are some Democrats like Alexandria Ocasio-Cortez, Sandy Cortez to some, who support an outright ban on superintelligence altogether.
5: This comes as the president also announced the new AI.

0: 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Stocks taking a dive yesterday, the Dow finishing down 132 points, the NASDAQ and S&P 500 also lower. 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
0: A federal prosecutor reopening an investigation into an alleged gang rape at Cornell University.
13: The young woman is a former Cornell student. She says that she was plied with drugs and booze at a frat house in 2024 against her will. Then she claims she was gang raped by the frat brothers for hours. One of those frat brothers that she named in her lawsuit is Scott Kretzmer. Kretzmer's lawyer says that he was not at all involved. His client passed a drug test. 2 years ago, the frat brothers were not charged because prosecutors say the woman, called Jane Doe in court papers, denied she was drugged or drunk without her knowledge. And she told police at the time that the sex with the frat brothers, well, it was consensual.
0: Fox's Eric Sean. A union representing Transportation Security Administration officers says workers who check boarding passes and IDs will no longer be able to sit down while doing their job.
14: The TSA says that by standing rather than sitting, agents can better greet passengers while checking their IDs, be more vigilant while looking travelers in the eye, and that it'll keep agents from getting distracted. TSA officers are on a rotation at security checkpoints. They spend 15 minutes checking IDs and travel documents, 15 minutes helping passengers through scanners, and 30 minutes working the X-ray machine where they do get to sit. The move to take away chairs from TSA workers who check IDs has led to criticism from the TSA unions and from Democrats. On X, Democrats on the House Homeland Security Committee posted, "Republicans are dedicated to making life as miserable as possible for federal workers. Give them back their chairs."
0: That's Fox Business Network's Max Gordon. The policy change comes nearly 2 months after David Cummins took over as TSA administrator. In the AL wild card, the Yankees and the White Sox each took game one, while in the NL wild card, the Braves and Padres won the opening games of their series. I'm Chris DeMeo. This is Fox News.
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18: 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Gary McNamara and Eric Harley talk about everything from politics to social issues and news of the day. 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
19: All across America, we are Red Eye Radio. He is Eric Harley, and I'm Gary McNamara. Good morning.
20: Hello.
19: You know, it's one of those days I don't know where to start.
20: Yeah.
19: So I'm going to start. I'm making a management decision here.
5: All right.
19: I'm going to start with what I feel is the most entertaining, bizarre stuff.
5: Okay.
19: All right.
5: All right. Go ahead.
19: That's how. Maybe not in the realm of importance, but maybe it is. All right. Here we go. I saw this in National Review, and this is where James Tallarico has once again appealed to the Bible for support of his health care plan.
5: Oh, really?
19: Yes. According to Tallarico, Jesus favors universal health care because the Son of God healed people without asking for a deductible. National Review responded to this saying, well, here's the thing. Here's the thing. Most doctors, most nurses, most medical professionals, they're exceptional people. But they don't have the ability to perform miracles.
5: I've never seen any of my doctors walk on water.
19: Yes. And if you are comparing human medical technology versus the divine ability to heal.
5: I mean, the technology, most of it is pretty good, but.
19: Yeah. If you're comparing human medical technology versus the divine ability to heal, I think we've got to give it to God.
5: I think that's an easy one.
19: He's really always going to have the technological advantage.
5: Yeah.
19: So I feel like Tallarico is being a little unfair here.
5: Unfair. I love that. Unfair. Wow.
19: Everything that we use for our metaphorical miracles, MRI machines, surgery, medications, requires the labor of someone else. Miracles don't.
5: Yeah.
19: So the question is it unreasonable to ask people receiving the care to contribute something to their own care?
5: Well, you think about... Well, we could get into the whole water into wine thing, I guess. You know, why do liquor stores charge? But if we can just turn it into wine, there's plenty of water. But then you get into things like we've talked about. And it was years ago, I had a caller. No one should make a dime off healthcare. And that's the implication here.
19: Well,
5: from Tallarico.
19: We could also use... You know, the loaves of bread and the fishes.
5: That's where I was going. You know, groceries.
19: Right. So groceries should be free.
5: Groceries should be free.
19: God did not charge in the Bible for food.
5: Right. Jesus fed the hungry. Right. Kroger does, but you're gonna need a wallet. And that's okay.
19: Right. Democrats, when they finally find a bizarre explanation of Christianity, wish to compare miracles to human labor.
5: Yeah, right.
19: Divine miracles are the same as human labor.
5: Right.
19: So does that mean, God, it would be fun. It's just so much fun to debate the idiot Tallarico.
5: Yeah.
19: You know, does this mean that doctors and nurses should work for free? Well, because God didn't make a profit off of any of this.
5: Well, I would say that
19: nobody paid them.
5: In the Bible, there is the encouragement, not requirement, but encouragement to tithe.
19: Yes.
5: And most people say 10%. 10% to me has always sounded like a small number, even when I was a kid. It sounded like a small number. It was like 10%. I was like, shouldn't you be able to, like, at times when you can give more? Shouldn't you give more? I mean, you know, and it was like, but that kind of became the thing, right? The 10% tithing. And I don't know. I mean, you want to compare that. Why do you do that? You know, and then, of course, I could see Tallarico saying, well, yeah, no. You should, if you're wealthy, you should give 10% more, and then we can give that to the poor. You know, I mean, this is the socialism thing, you know, that they tried to compare to the Bible for the longest time.
7: Yes. But now they've gone a step further. Yeah. It's not if you believe as we do.
5: Mm-hmm.
7: It is, you know, I've always viewed it's my obligation and responsibility to give back.
5: Mm-hmm.
7: Being the son of my father, his explanation was easy, which was, well, yeah, government has good intentions, but it, you know, they don't do it correctly.
5: Right.
7: He said, I wish to give to charities and I wish to do things that will actually help people and is most efficient and productive in helping people.
5: Mm-hmm.
7: And the government tends to enable.
5: Right.
7: And once you explain it that way, it's perfectly a moral narrative without, you know, without, I wish, because funds are always limited no matter what people think. So I want the money that I believe I have a responsibility or the help in any way to give to others to truly help them. Enabling is not helping them. That's the whole point.
5: Right.
7: Enabling the pathology of dependency, in my opinion, is immoral and evil.
5: Right, because if you look at the big picture in terms of the results,
7: yes.
5: The pathology of dependency built by the government has kept people in situations that they should have been out of years ago.
7: Right. So, you know, so that's the entire, I mean, it's very easy to argue with liberals, but as we know, and the more each and every day that I hear Republicans speak, I'm like, it's almost as if times I'm thinking to myself, either they're not that smart or they're really, really, really want to lose.
5: Mm-hmm.
7: Because at times, they're. Remember we said this about Obama? Mm-hmm. He's not even trying.
5: Right.
7: He's not even trying.
5: Yeah.
7: He's not even trying. At times, I look at the Republicans and go, for God's sakes, you're not even trying.
5: No, it seems like right now they're just, it really is like that magnetic football game we had back in the 70s, where they just, you turn it on and they just all go in different directions.
7: But the stupidity that Tallarico would try to claim that miracles, you know, divine miracles are somehow the exact same as a human endeavor that requires human labor all across the board is the exact same thing because a divine miracle doesn't cost anybody anything.
5: Right.
7: Actually providing the labor, what, we shouldn't pay doctors? Nobody should get paid for this?
5: What about the families of the healthcare workers? Who benefits from an industry, you know, when there is an industry that is able to provide, and it's able to provide because of technology and innovation? You know, it doesn't matter what industry it is, but in this case, we're dealing with healthcare. What about all the workers who benefit from, you know, and they paid a lot of money to go get an education so they could benefit long term from being in the healthcare industry? They're not becoming billionaires doing it.
7: Well, if
5: they make a good living, and by the way, that's the way it's supposed to work.
7: If you look, for example, look in the state of Texas here, there's a ton of nonprofit hospital systems. I'm in one.
5: Mm-hmm. Oh, yeah.
7: They're all nonprofit.
5: Yeah. Right. Yeah.
7: You know. But they have to pay the doctors, and they pay the doctors a lot.
5: Yeah, I think the majority at one time of hospitals were not-for-profit between government hospitals and religious-based hospitals. The majority of hospitals are not-for-profit.
7: So you can't even make the comparison of a miracle to the non-profit religious hospital systems that for the most part, I mean, that in the state of Texas, that's what I see them as.
5: Mm-hmm. Mm-hmm.
7: And there's, when I lived up north, there's more Catholic, you know, hospital systems that you'll see, up there. But should they not exist because somebody makes a profit off of it?
5: Somebody gets paid?
7: Right. Do you have any obligation? Do you have any obligation to pay any of your health care at all? But the other thing is that Tallarico is saying that is just ridiculous. You know, and every time I hear it, Medicare for all, no deductibles. There should be no deductibles. Everything should be paid for.
5: Yeah.
7: To show you that it's fact that the funding is limited, and when they say Medicare for all, as you and I have been saying for years, we can't do Medicare for some.
5: We can't do some Medicare for some.
7: We can't do some Medicare for some. There's still the deductible and the money that you have to pay each and every month, and you've been paying premiums since you've been a teenager and received nothing until you retire, and still there isn't enough money there.
5: Yeah. Fix the government system. Instead of going after, it's always the private sector. It's always, you know, and again, all right, we want to extrapolate this out. Then nobody should pay a dime, and nobody should make a dime off of food.
7: Food, water.
5: Right.
7: Housing.
5: Right. But these not-for-profit hospital systems, you know, the idea is that they're the religious-based. We know the idea behind that. And then the government hospitals, when you combine them, the majority of hospitals are not for profit.
7: Is that going
5: to
7: be
5: the innovation has to be there? If you talk about the innovation, you know, it's not quite a miracle, but it is great technology that has kept people alive, great medicines over the years that has given people longer lives. And to me, there is no way around that without having to pay for that innovation.
7: I mean, are people like Tallarico and Mamdani trying to sell me faith-based communism?
5: Yeah, eventually.
7: They're bizarro faith-based communism and here's how we're going to justify communism. Everything should be free. The government should own everything because God did miracles.
5: Right.
7: Yeah, I'm for that. Did you actually think it out? No, but I'm an idiot. And I just respond to slogans positively.
5: Well, the other thing, too, is equating man to God.
7: God, I know.
5: Do you have any idea? Do you have any education whatsoever? Do you have any faith? Do you understand the difference between the two? You clearly do not. And that's the ignorance that lives on the left when they try and pull this. Well, what would Jesus do? Stuff on things like this.
7: Yeah, because you're probably going to have a problem if you keep talking about God concerning abortion. But I know some on the left have said, well, no, God would be in favor of abortion.
5: Oh, yeah. Yeah, we've heard that.
7: You're probably having a little bit of a stretch there.
5: Yeah. Yeah, we're going with you're wrong.
7: Yeah, a little bit of probably a, yeah. We may be able to get to where you are to look at this in a nonpartisan way. You may have a point there, Eric.
5: Yeah. Or I love the word unfair. I would use the word moronic. he's being a bit unfair. Nope, he's being a bit moronic. I love, but the unfair is funnier. This is who they are, and they want to pretend like they're something they are not. And this is how they believe they have to win, especially in a state like Texas. Mm-hmm. I'm wondering about, because our state has plenty of radicals, or as we call it, Austin. So I'm wondering how many of the radicals are, you know, getting to the point where they're done, even in Texas, and saying, no, don't try and position yourself in the middle. Now, of course, politically, You're going to have to walk that fence, and Tallarico has done it very badly. He keeps tripping over his own barbed wire. This is not hard. He's a radical. Period. He's a radical. And yeah, there are plenty of problems with the GOP. All of them are fixable. With the left, it is not going to reverse in our lifetime. This radical behavior is only getting worse by the moment. And if they gain power, full power, House, Senate, and White House, God help us. Because I'll be praying at that point, no doubt.
7: For a miracle.
5: For a miracle.
7: We are Red Eye Radio.
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0: We are Red Eye Radio. He's Eric Cronin, and I'm Gary McNamara. We'll talk about what's going on in Iran. McDonald's pushes for AI tools that suggest that their prices could be based on customers' willingness to pay. There should be more in geographic locations near each other. We'll get to that coming up here. Also, you know, I remember it was about this time yesterday that I forgot what it was. And it's what I started the show out with yesterday, a number of things. The one thing concerning Iran, and I mentioned, you know, as I'm reading this article here, motorcycle patrols swarm Iranian cities, checkpoints rise as regime basis for unrest. And I'd mentioned, I just want to get into a little bit more detail, that on YouTube the other day, it just sort of, you know, I was looking at, you know, the different titles, and it was, you know, how a single Iranian woman lives in Tehran. Yeah. This is interesting. How did this get out? And I watched it, and it was basically this. She works from home. She had a job. She got laid off because of the war. But everything, she never says a word. Everything is on a crawl across.
1: Yeah.
0: Everything. Here I am. Right. I'm making dinner. Here I'm going to the market. Here I am. And after I watched that, I'm thinking to myself, this is propaganda. What's the goal? And then because I went to that one, more started coming up, and they're all out in the last month. All of these are like really the last 2 to 3 weeks, in fact, and more. And a lot of it is how women live their lives. And it comes across, you know, the editing is great. It shows markets with plentiful foods, coffee shops. The only thing that was mentioned, anything to do with any type of war, were she went to one of the women went to a museum in Tehran, and it was the watches of Iranian soldiers that were killed in the Iran-Iraq war. That's the only type of mention. And I'm sitting there thinking to myself, and then I started reading the comments from Americans, you know, especially liberals. See, Iran is a beautiful place. What are we doing being involved in it? And I'm like, okay, there could be a bot, you know, whatever. But I'm looking at it going, what is the purpose of doing it? Because in every single video, and all of them seem to be in you know, the capital city, you see no war damage, you see no effect, you see nothing but happy people, and a lot of them drinking coffee drinks. And I'm like, wow, this is just... It's a fascinating form of propaganda.
1: Oh yeah.
0: And the point I was trying to figure out is, all right, what's the point?
1: To gain empathy from people here stateside, I'm guessing.
0: Well, empathy, your life is great.
1: Mm-hmm.
0: I mean, that's the way.
1: Well,
0: it comes
1: I mean,
0: about.
1: Empathy, in other words, stop the war.
0: Yeah.
2: It's Lynn Neal. Some call me Real Deal. 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Rick Taylor will cover drag racing results, plus a special guest in the studio. 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
3: News. I'm Ted Lindner. Lindsey Clancy was in court again Tuesday after a Massachusetts jury failed to reach a verdict on child murder charges earlier this month. Her attorney shifting strategies now, claiming prosecutors failed to prove she killed her children.
4: Her attorney, Kevin Reddington, now says prosecutors failed to prove Clancy did it. Reddington argued today that Clancy should be acquitted because police botched an investigation, including, quote, woefully deficient forensic evidence.
3: Fox's Brian Yenis. The AL wildcard games on Tuesday saw the Yankees and White Sox each taking game one of their respective series. The Yankees defeating the Boston Red Sox in New York 9-0. The White Sox defeated the Houston Astros 6-3. In the NL wildcard, Braves won the opening game of their series over the Phillies 5-3. The Padres blanked the Cubs in game one of their series 8-0. 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
1: And I'm Gary McNamara along with Eric Harley. We haven't had one in a while, but our Senator John Kennedy audio cut of the day coming up in just a minute.
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1: You know, just before we get to our Senator John Kennedy audio cut, the obviously propaganda Iranian videos that I discovered the other day on YouTube, I think one of the messages is everything's fine here. The U.S. has had no success in doing anything because, look, our lives are fine, plenty of food, vegetables. All we do is, you know, we enjoy our lives. We work. There were some scenes with, you know, the traffic, and everyone is a beautiful luxury car going down the road. Mm-hmm. And I'm watching this going, wow, this is propaganda. And the message I got, because I was asking the question, was sort of rhetorical. You know, what is the purpose of it? What I saw the purpose of it was to show, to pretend to the world that there's been no economic or military fallout, you know, from the war, that the United States has not succeeded and life is just wonderful for everybody living in Tehran.
2: Well, and it's you know, it's a false attempt, but it is an attempt. This is the regime putting this together, to
1: yeah.
2: be clear.
1: Oh, yeah.
2: And when I said empathy, it's not the people that are featured in the video. It's empathy for the regime, because they see empathy for Hamas from the U.S. If Hamas, the ones we give money to, our proxies, can gain empathy after October 7th, we can gain empathy as the regime here. And that's their attempt. I mean, they're trying to show, hey, everything's fine. As you mentioned, there hasn't really been any damage. Life is fine. The people are fine. Don't believe the whole thing about shooting people on the streets, as it's actually really playing out. Don't believe all of these things. Life is good here, and build some kind of, again, bizarre empathy, which has been coming from the left when it comes to Hamas, when it comes to Gaza, when it comes to that, the everything post October 7th.
1: The one thing that I did notice, again, you know, the abundance of food and vegetables and how cheap it was. And in the crawl, they'd say, you know, here's whatever it is.
2: Was Tucker Carlson in the video?
1: Well, I was gonna say, this cup of coffee, you know, only 3 cents in America. I'm using this as an example. I don't know if that's an exact representation, but that's what they were like, 3 cents for, you know, American for a cup of coffee or whatever. We know there's massive inflation over there right now, and things are, you know, very, very limited as to, you know, what the people can have. And I just thought about it again when I saw the story about the motorcycle patrols, the checkpoints and everything else, because they are worried that things are getting so bad that there may be unrest. And so I think one of the things when I saw the YouTube video, I said, well, I mean, I don't know how much of the internet they're seeing right now in Iran. I haven't seen a report on that. If they still have the internet or limited internet, is that something? Well, I don't know. Would you do that if everybody's starving? Would you put out a propaganda video that the abundance is great and everybody is just having a wonderful time
2: I would think you would limit it domestically. They wouldn't be able to see those videos domestically if you could help it. And then you would put that out to the rest of the world. What you're trying to do is, again, as the regime, trying to gain support that, hey, everything's fine here. Everything's normal. This is a normal country run by a regime that takes care of its people and provides. Look at all these luxury cars. That's laughable. You know, all of these things, if anyone has been paying attention for the last 47, 48 years, you know that this is not the case with Iran. If you know anyone from Iran, you and I both do, we know people from Iran,
1: yeah. Mm-hmm.
2: And they will tell you. And in fact, the person I know still has family there. And, this is the propaganda game is, I guess, nothing new. I don't know, ultimately, I think your question, though, still stands in terms of what would be the goal by the regime. Aside from gaining empathy, ultimately, what do you believe could happen? How do you move the needle on this whole back and forth with the U.S.? Are you looking for diplomacy where the U.S. doesn't come in? Because I still, in the back of my mind, have it that after Election Day, the president, even if he loses, if his party loses the House and or the Senate, he still has until January to get some things done in Iran, and that might happen. I just put that possibility on the table. If they're going to finish something, it might happen in that time period. I don't know if that's the case or not.
1: What I found interesting was yesterday when the regime went after Trump and said Trump is a liar and the U.S. economy is about, you know, to crumble, because that's blunt propaganda that's not even believable to any American.
2: Right.
1: Our economy is not crumbling because of the war, in Iran. Are there challenges that we have? Yeah. Are prices still a problem? Yes. Is the economy crumbling? Of course not.
2: No.
1: You know how you know? I'd be out of the stock market and everything would be in treasury bills.
2: it would be in my mattress.
1: Wait,
2: the safest place to keep it.
1: No. I'd load up on water.
2: Yeah, exactly.
1: Like not gold.
2: We talk about, the water standard.
1: Right. If everything goes to hell, gold's not going to be any use to you. Buy water.
2: Yeah. Nate Bargatze years ago had a bit where he said, he goes, for my kids, we don't have much. So I just filled a bunch of buckets of water in the backyard. And so when they get older, I'm just going to tell them, hey, look, this is what we're going to leave you. You got plenty of water. And I thought to myself, actually, it's a solid point. It's one of the points we made. The whole gold standard. And of course, going back to the Book of Eli, the movie, water and chargers.
1: Chargers, rechargeable batteries. And moist towelettes.
2: Yes.
1: They don't necessarily have to be flushable.
2: Right. Yeah.
1: Anyway, I got a thing from, totally off the topic, I got a thing from City the other day saying, don't put the flushable wipes down the toilet.
2: Right.
1: They're not flushable.
2: Right.
1: It makes, cleaning the water horrible. They don't dissolve like toilet paper.
2: Yeah.
1: And it's like, well, why doesn't the FTC go after them then?
2: Right. Well, technically they're flushable. It didn't say they're not cloggable.
1: That's right. Anything is.
2: No, they got lawyers.
1: Well, I won't say anything is flushable, but
2: yeah,
1: a ton of things could be flushable.
2: I have grandkids. There are many things that are flushable. When I was a kid, I must have been three. I flushed my dad's partials.
1: Oh.
2: So, all right, they were on the sink, and for some reason I had to go into their bathroom, and they were on a sink in a cup. And then I knocked the cup over, and I'm brushing my teeth. And, well, they went into the toilet. And then when I was done, I just flushed the toilet.
1: There's a Seinfeld episode there.
2: Yeah. I'm sure. Yeah, you can flush anything.
1: I just thought that it was, it was very subtle propaganda, because nowhere in, now they may in some of the other videos, but the only mention was that I saw was the one woman saying she did lose her job, but now she's working, when the war started, but now she's working at home. Mm-hmm. And everything is fine, and it showed her cooking in her apartment, and like I said, then going out. Then the other video was another woman, and it showed her going to museums, and life is just wonderful, and the photography, the editing, everything is excellent, but nobody talks.
2: Right. Yeah,
1: it's all basically looks like closed caption.
2: Right. Yeah. Yeah.
1: Here I am cooking this.
2: Yeah.
1: This only costs this.
2: Yeah.
1: In American, it's this amount of money. I'm like, wow, this is really,
2: which is interesting propaganda. Because they're using something that's been going on YouTube for quite a while, and it's in foreign countries. They'll go to the Swiss Alps, and let's go to this bakery, and it will say turn your captions on because they don't talk, and the captions do all the we're going to visit a bakery today, and here's the bakery, here's what they do. They arrive at 2 a.m. and the whole thing, and they go through that. So they're using basically our sensibilities when it comes to watching social media or watching YouTube more specifically, and watching videos like that, and then trying to create something. I mean, it's an interesting propaganda. It's exactly what you would do if you're going to do modern propaganda. Now, we also have to include the fact that there are loyalists to the regime in Iran.
1: Oh, yeah, yeah.
2: There are citizens, and I mean, you talk about when the Ayatollah was killed by the Americans, they gathered in the streets. Now, question, first of all, is how many were pressured to be there and show their loyalty? How many feel pressured every day to show that loyalty, to demonstrate that loyalty to the regime? Or how many actually have great empathy for the regime or support for the regime for whatever reason? The United States.
1: Well, if you're working for the regime,
2: yeah,
1: that is viewed by, let's say, just for the sake of discussion, let's say it's 40% of the people somehow have ties to the regime.
2: Right.
1: And their livelihood is based on that.
2: Their entire family depends on that, which means everybody in the family is loyal.
1: Right. But they know if they're exposed,
2: they
1: may have to deal with the consequences of the 60% after everything falls.
2: Right.
1: And if there is an uprising, so they're doing anything that they can to help the regime in order to hopefully get back to the status that they have.
2: Yeah, sure.
1: Instead of being probably a combatant against the people who, if they rise up, because you're hearing more talk about that now, that's the goal.
2: Well,
1: to starve us so they have no other choice but, to do it. I saw, it was on Fox News, one of the generals the other day saying, you're getting close to the time, go in there with air power, wipe out everybody, wipe out everybody, wipe out everybody, because at this point, we believe, and these are independent of the government. Was it General Keane, I think, was saying it the other day on Fox? Mm-hmm. Because this is the time to do it. If you're going to do it now.
2: Mm-hmm. Yeah.
1: And I don't know if that's the case. I don't know if the CIA agrees with that.
2: Yeah, I'm not sure. Because I don't know how deep that loyalty goes. We've been saying this from the beginning. Those roots, we don't know how many people.
1: We said that's the hardest call. When you fight a war and it's based on the fact that the ultimate victory depends on things out of your control,
2: yes,
1: which is the people revolting.
2: Right. You can't read their minds.
1: That is a challenge, and it's a gamble.
2: Yep.
1: We are Red Eye Radio.
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0: Paradise Radio. He is Eric Harley, and I'm Gary McNamara. Coming up, we will have the Senator John Kennedy. I don't want to forget about. Well, you can't forget about when we have a Senator John Kennedy audio cut of the day.
1: Yeah, that's a must.
0: Yes, concerning vomiting.
1: Yeah. with him, it could be any pretty much any topic. He can work words in like nobody I've seen on Capitol Hill.
0: Well, it was his comments to Jack Smith yesterday.
1: Yeah, right.
0: Which, by the way, I saw a lot of Republicans saying, where's this going to go? Anybody ever going to go to jail on this? I think it was Todd Starnes who said, I really think, and I'm paraphrasing here, but I think I'm paraphrasing correctly, Todd Starnes, early supporter of our of Red Eye, just so you know.
1: Yeah.
0: Was on Fox for a while there, remember that? And, he just said, it's all important stuff, but is anybody ever going to go to jail? He said, he believes that, the Republicans just do this so they can get prime time on Fox at night.
1: Yeah.
0: Like, oh, wow. Yeah. that's a question, but, the stuff, the communications that he was looking at, I believe was unconstitutional against the law.
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6: A guilty verdict for a former Idol contestant. I'm Ted Lindner, Fox News. Verdict on Tuesday coming down in the case against former American Idol contestant Caleb Flynn.
7: Verdict, count two, murder, ORC section 2903.02A, 2903.02D, and 2929.02B. We, the jury in this case, being duly impaneled and sworn, find the defendant, Caleb C. Flynn, guilty of murder as charged in count two of the indictment.
6: In an Ohio jury found Flynn guilty of all charges, including murdering his wife. Flynn accused of fabricating a break into his Ohio home, making himself look like the victim in order to allow him to keep custody of his daughters and be with his mistress. Flynn's lead attorney, Patrick Mulligan, says, what's next?
8: While we respect the system, certainly, we're disappointed. I fully anticipate that there will be a notice of appeal filed, and this decision will be tested thoroughly in the Court of Appeals.
6: Flynn cried as the verdict was read in court. President Trump announcing the launch of a brand new government website powered by AI. The president describing the new America.gov as a platform that will help Americans navigate a range of federal government services and give more power to the people.
9: With America.gov, the federal government no longer stands in your way, and it stands only at your service, and that's what we're doing. We're simplifying it. We're glamorizing it. We're making it what it should be.
6: Secretary of State Marco Rubio says America.gov will help Americans save time on tasks like filing passport applications. AL wildcard games Tuesday, Yankees and White Sox each taking game one of their series. Yankees defeated the Red Sox 9-0. The White Sox defeated the Astros 6-3. In the National League wildcard, the Braves won the opening game of their series against the Phillies 5-3, and the Padres blanked the Cubs 8-0. 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
2: Former Special Prosecutor Jack Smith brought back before a U.S. Senate committee Tuesday to answer questions about his investigation of President Trump following the 2020 election controversies. Fox's Evan Brown.
3: Republican members of the Senate's Judiciary Committee once again accused former Special Prosecutor Jack Smith for biased prosecution of President Trump following the 2020 election and the January 6th Capitol riot, with Missouri U.S. Senator Eric Schmidt calling Smith a not nice name. Minnesota U.S. Senator Amy Klobuchar tried defending him.
4: You are calling a witness a dirtbag.
5: I presented him with text messages about him wanting to meet with people that could have obviously been related to the prosecution that was coordinated with his office in Atlanta.
3: Some Republicans want Smith himself prosecuted for alleged targeted prosecutions of Republicans. Evan Brown, Fox News.
2: Lindsey Clancy back in court for a status hearing Tuesday after her murder case ended in a mistrial earlier this month due to a single holdout juror. The Massachusetts woman still facing murder charges for the deaths of her three children, whom she says she strangled while experiencing undiagnosed postpartum psychosis. Question presented to her attorney, well, there will be an appeal in the case.
6: If there was a discussion of a plea deal, I wouldn't say anything about it because it would be private between myself and attorney Mr. Cruz.
2: It's Lindsey Clancy's attorney, Kevin Reddington. A woman accused of spraying bullets at Rihanna and A$AP Rocky's home in March, hitting a trailer. The celebrity couple was inside at the time. The wall of a nursery their kids were in also was found mentally competent to stand trial by a judge Tuesday. 36-year-old Ivana Lizette Ortiz of Orlando, Florida, has pleaded not guilty on numerous charges. No one was injured. And a Virginia biker busted, arrested after he was caught going triple the speed limit all to get to McDonald's before the breakfast menu ended for the day. I'm Ted Lindner. This is Fox News.
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0: All America, all the time. 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
1: Welcome to the Bongino Report AM, you early risers out there. I'm one of them. Get the workout in early in the day, right, Producer Jim? I was just talking yesterday on the radio show how everybody's on all these weight loss stuff now. Everybody looks so different. Good, good. Health hacks, your health come first. So yesterday was a huge news day, folks. We've got a lot to cover today. You had Jack Smith, the, I believe, weaponized special prosecutor up on Capitol Hill. Interesting interactions up there. And I mean interesting in that they did not work out well for Jack Smith, including some commentary on the taking of phone records from congressmen and senators. It was not a great moment for the deep state yesterday at all. Also, Lindsey Clancy yesterday. I haven't covered this too in-depth on the AM show here. However, we will drop a little bit of that in today because I believe it's indicative of a real problem we have right now. And that problem is we're living in this post-truth world where media and social media-driven narratives take over. You know, the lie spreads around the world before the truth even gets to breathe. The fact that the one patriotic hero who I believe stood for truth in this case, the juror, called the holdout juror, has become like public enemy number one by these psychos is really insane. So there was a hearing yesterday about a new trial. Also yesterday, President Trump gave a speech about use of AI for a new portal, America, I believe America.gov. I think this is a fantastic idea. President Trump has been the AI president. He's very strong on guardrails, but we do need, obviously, to do it the right way. And listen, there's a brighter future ahead if we can make this work. So we'll get to all of that today. Welcome to the Bongino Report AM. Folks, this week is going to be stacked for Bongino Report AM on stations across the country. 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Please check out the podcast. We get about 40 to 50,000 people there live every day. So we'd love for you to check that out. But we have a ton of interviews. Our colleague, Vince Colonnais at Silverlock Productions, that's my company, interviewed Vice President J.D. Vance on his channel, rumble.com/Vince. They broke a ton of news. We're going to play some cuts from that coming up. I think the vice president did an amazing job in the interview. He addressed a lot of things before the election that needed to be said. Today, correct, Jim? Today, we have FBI Deputy Director who took my spot, Christopher Rea. Chris is going to be talking about, folks, please stay tuned. And media people across the country who hate me and the Trump administration, I just for a moment, put your TDS down. I know it's hard, but I want you to focus on this interview because we are going to address exactly the TTPs, the techniques, the tactics, and the policies the Trump administration and his leadership team at the FBI used to crush crime. Ignore it at your own peril, because the people actually care. I can tell, because typically at 11 o'clock when we bring in our guests on the podcast, you know, people sometimes will switch over to other shows. We'll lose a few. We actually gain people today. So stay tuned for that. And then tomorrow, we have Dr. Peter McCullough. Dr. McCullough was a regular guest on our 12 to 3 radio show we had before going into the FBI. We're going to talk about ivermectin, the spike protein, any potential long-term dangers from the COVID vaccine, AI. It's going to be a really widely scoped interview, so don't miss that. Sorry about the long setup, folks, but we really do have a lot this week, and I just don't want you to miss any of it. We'll be right back.
0: The Bongino Report AM.
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5: In it.
1: Jack Smith up on the hill. So Jack Smith is up there, and folks, I'm given that I was a central part of this investigation, I'm going to limit my commentary intentionally. However, I do feel an obligation, because I've said this before, to tell you that Cash and I, when we ran the FBI as the director and the deputy director, we found out about what became a central component of today's Jack Smith hearing up on Capitol Hill, of the phone records. The taking of phone records of members of Congress and the Senate. We found out about that because of a massive information deep dive we had done. And I'm just going to be straight with you. We had people who were not necessarily open and willing to give this stuff up. So we had to do a dive. I will never forget the day, and I won't tell you who, but when somebody ran into me with a piece of paper and knocked on my door. And they used to call me Ball. Hey, Ball. Which I hated, by the way. I still hate it. Some people here call me. I just can't stand it. But whatever. I gave up. I just tell them not to. Hey, Boss, we found something. And I said, what is it? And it was basically a memo where we had learned about the taking of phone records for members of the Senate. So in the interest of transparency, we ran, or I did, specifically me, ran up to Capitol Hill and pulled the senators out and put them in a room and said, hey, you listen, this is what happened. So there's an investigation into that, which I'll respect. But Jack Smith got caught up in Capitol Hill. And I don't think did a particularly good job defending what I believe was an unquestioned weaponization of government. So that happened. And again, I remember the moment like it was yesterday. Folks, I knew it was bad, but just to see this constant litany of stuff being put on your desk where you're staring at it with your own two retina and eyeballs is just a shocking experience. It really is, because you know it, and then you see it, and you know, we'll leave that there. Also today, and I'll get to this later, this Lindsey Clancy case. Folks, I'll cover this later in the show just briefly, but the case is disgusting. It's an abomination to humankind. The fact that three children were murdered, one of them apparently was trying to get away, and that this has become about doxing a juror who is an American hero who did the right thing is just gross and speaks more to the post-truth society we live in right now than anything. I'm really horrified by this whole thing. I cannot believe that there was anyone on that jury who was not convinced at the time. And the fact that the one man who held out, who we'll cover this a little bit more later, is become the bête noir, like the awful guy. And it's just outrageous. This guy is an American hero. And it's just really gross what happened to him. Okay, getting back up to today's show, because some more news broke yesterday. I know it's a lot. This is a heavy opening segment. So forgive me from jumping from topic to topic. But this is, again, like drinking from a motorized fire hose with a jet engine behind it. Yesterday, something happened as well, which was indicative of this news ecosystem we're in now, where, candidly, folks, I don't think truth matters anymore to a lot of people. I just don't. The Clancy trial, to that effect, just kind of nails that for me. Do people even care that three innocent kids were murdered? And I've asked this question a lot. Like, would the post-truth world, in this post-truth world, would it matter you more if we forced you to watch it? Because a lot of people who had really strong opinions about Free Palestine or whatever, after they watched the video that these, you know, animals put out after October 7th, you see the video, a whole lot of people change their mind and go, oh, I didn't realize they were taking people's heads off with shovels. Yeah, they were. Yeah, they were. There's more on this, but first, let's take a quick break.
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1: We live in this post-truth world. And unfortunately, a large portion of the post-truth world effect, where people will believe anything they hear on X or elsewhere. And it's not you. I'm not in any way condemning my audience. You guys are great ladies out there. A lot of this is the left-wing media. I bring this up because it's a story, again, that I was involved in. And I, when you're on the other side and you're back in government and you see the fake news, you see why Donald Trump can't stand these people. You see it. And I'd always known about the fake news. So did you, obviously. However, when you see it on the other side and you see how they just blatantly make this stuff up, you're like, you want to just throw up every time you read one of these stories. So yesterday, a former colleague of mine at the FBI, Andrew Bailey, who was the Attorney General of Missouri and is a wonderful family man and just a great guy, diehard conservative and a good man, he worked with me in Cash. He was in a co-deputy director spot. We worked together for a long period of time while I was there, okay? He was a good man. He was brought in to help. I told you we were overflowing with information. He was a total asset when he was there. So yesterday, he announced he was leaving the position, I believe in a week, next week or so. He was headed back to Missouri. And folks, there is nothing controversial about this story at all. Like me, I had pledged I was going to do the first year of the administration. That's what I did. I had some obligations. I could only do the year. Attorney General Bailey, who was the co-deputy director, had some of the same family obligations. He was, there's no controversy here at all. Why am I bringing this up? Because the garbage, trash, scum in the left-wing media has to make a scandal out of everything. This is the biggest non-story ever. And, of course, who is at the tip of the spear is stupid? Who's always at the tip of the spear is stupid? Fusion Kendallanian. This guy spins more tales than freaking Teddy Ruxpin. Fusion Ken needs a surgical coin insertion spot in his spine where we can include Teddy Ruxpin tokens so he can tell you a freaking story. Nothing this guy tells you of substance about the Trump administration is ever true. The Intercept, back in 2014, it's a left-wing outlet, wrote this big article saying how Ken Delanian was basically a tool of the CIA and was a, quote, CIA mop-up man. Like, he was working with them to foster narratives. I didn't write it. They wrote it. And yet this guy is allowed to spew his nonsense on X and MSNOW, whatever the hell they renamed their stupid network. And it's really an insult. Here's Ken Delanian. He announces, former AG Bailey has announced he's leaving his post at FBI. Three people familiar with the matter told MS Now. Notice, Jim, they don't name them. I hear unnamed sources throw it right in the garbage immediately. That Bailey had been overseeing election-related matters. That's true, among other things. Bailey's message to the workforce was he was leaving for family reasons. 100% true. 100% true and accurate. He was said to have been annoyed about the recent demotion of two senior counterterrorism agents in the Washington office over their handling. He gets their wrong, Ken Delanian, too, some journalists. Did you notice that? Their handling of an investigation into harassing phone calls to Steve Miller's wife. Totally made up. Totally, completely fabricated, made up. Folks, I can't express to you in strong enough terms how that is a total, complete fabrication. They got that from this diaper-wearing anonymous source who works with Delanian, whose own family hates his guts and is horrified they're related to this loser. And all he does is try to destroy the Trump administration while pretending he's some MAGA-adjacent guy. He is not. He is nothing more than a mouthpiece for the liberal media who uses former position as cover. This guy's a diaper-wearing, look it up, loser, total, complete life loser. Who I'm telling you, like, his family would divorce him if that was a thing. We'll be right back.
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0: Folks, this is what Fusion Kendallanian and the left-wing media are trying to hide by inventing palace intrigue stories about Andrew Bailey leaving the FBI. The guy's garbage. And they're trying to trash this guy out the door because he had said he was going to do a limited amount of time and did it at great cost to him and his family. It's just disgusting. And people buy this stuff. I saw another piece. They're saying about Andrew Bailey, who left the FBI, that of course they love palace intrigue. The New York Times, that Bailey went weeks without meeting with Director Patel. Really? That's fascinating, because I was in those meetings. And Jim, you know when they happen? Every day. That can't be true, Jim. The New York Times said they went weeks without meeting. So let me just, again, align for you the table. Every morning at 8 a.m., there is a President's Daily Brief at the FBI. A CIA briefer does it, okay? You sit around a table. You get all the scoop and skinny on what's going on around the world. Cash, the director's at the head of the table. CIA briefer, it's like the Knights of the Round Table, kind of like a round, like long table there, is across the table. I was to Cash's right. Bailey was to me. He was right there. Bailey's a big guy. He's like 6'2". He looks like a linebacker. I promise if he wasn't there, I'd notice. Sometimes I'd be like, Bailey, stop kicking me. Like under the table, like he's right there. They went weeks without meeting. They're just making this up. Please don't trust losers from Podcastistan. They're just lying to you to get you to hate every single person in the Trump orbit. Hegseth, Kennedy, Tom Homan, the vice president. It's all garbage, man. We got an election to win. Throw all this crap out, man. I'm just so tired of the nonsense. I'll show you the truth about what was done at the FBI and why they're trying to diminish the Trump administration. And here, FBI Rapid Response responded, turmoil in the FBI? Are you guys like crazy? Here are the numbers. 2,770 task force officers added, 20% decrease in the nationwide murder rate, 53,900 violent crime arrests, 31,000 violent criminals and gang members arrested, 3,256 kilos of fentanyl seized, 11,000 child victims located and identified, 5,000 child predators and human traffickers locked up, 4,260 foreign terror organization related arrests. Folks, there's more. I don't have time to read it all to you. This is what happened at the Donald Trump FBI. This is why you constantly hear Podcastistan and Doomers, whose only interest is destroying this movement from the inside, invent and leak to Fusion Kendallanian and others ridiculous palace intrigue stories to keep you distracted from what really matters. And what really matters is you not getting dead and the federal law enforcement under President Trump doing everything in their power to get the people who want to get you dead, the bad guys, off the streets. I just can't stand the people who fall for liberal media BS despite a documented history of them lying to you about everything. The story about co-deputy director Andrew Bailey leaving to go back home and the media manipulation of suckers who believe the story is just garbage. We'll be right back.
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0: Fox News, I'm Chris DeMeo. The U.S. military says it's completed the withdrawal of its troops from Iraq, but some officials remain concerned.
1: Security experts warn leaving Iraq could allow Iran to expand its own influence there and perhaps allow ISIS to make a comeback too. 4,500 Americans have died in Iraq since the U.S.-led invasion of 2003.
0: Fox's Jonathan Savage in London. U.S. forces departed in 2011, but 3 years later, Iraqi authorities invited a smaller-led U.S. mission back to fight ISIS. The Supreme Court rules the Trump administration can deport people to countries other than their own for now.
2: The order lifts an appeals court decision that found migrants must have a chance to object. But it's not a done deal yet. The High Court will take up the case for oral arguments in December.
0: Fox's Anita Vogel. 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

0: Our colleague here at Silverlock, Vince Colonnese, had just an incredible interview with Vice President J.D. Vance. Please watch the whole thing at rumble.com/Vince. Broke a lot of news on there. However, this is one of the pieces that's going to be related to the content of today's show, which is we've got an election coming up and there's an X factor. I'm going to explain to you in a moment what that X factor is, because a lot of election analysts out there with the dreaded air quotes are just downplaying this. And I think it's going to turn out to be a disaster for them if this X factor turns out. I use that term deliberately, pun intended. Here's Vice President Vance on crime, the border, and his just spectacular effort. Vice President Vance led task force to crush fraud against the government and theft of your scarce tax dollars. We've never seen anything like this. It's a quick about a minute or so from the interview. Again, watch the whole thing on Vince's channel, rumble.com/Vince. Check this out.
1: A lot of the problems that exist in American society would be solved, not all of them, but just by deporting illegal aliens. So lower housing prices, lower rents, lower violent crime statistics. One of the reasons why we have a historically low murder rate is, of course, because we've been supporting law enforcement, but also because we've gotten a lot of violent criminals out of the United States of America. First of all, we're obviously trying to protect the American taxpayers' money.
2: Yeah.
1: So you write a check to the IRS every month, every time every 2 weeks you get your pay stub and you see the amount of money that is taken from you by the federal government. Don't you want to know that the money that the government takes from you is actually being spent on the things it should be spent on? Okay, that's number one, very important. But a second, and I would say equally important thing is, the social contract in this country is that we all have responsibilities and obligations, but also rights and privileges as United States citizens. We have to pay our taxes, but we're also protected by the world's most powerful military.
2: Right.
1: It only exists, you're only going to pay that money to the federal government if you know it's going where it's supposed to go. And so when we allow fraudsters to get rich off these programs, we destroy the basic social trust that I think makes American society so generous and so compassionate and such a good place to live. I don't want to live in a low trust society where people get rich from fraud. I want to live in a high trust society where people get rich from doing something important.
0: Folks, I want to reemphasize this point that Vice President Vance just made. I am not a supporter of big government. I want to be crystal clear from the start so there's absolutely zero confusion. Everybody understand? However, where you have societies where there is big government, notably Scandinavian societies, that are getting away from that model but still have a lot of tax expenditures on government services, sometimes you see people who are content with it because they feel like, all right, you know what? If I'm going to have big government, at least have the money going to efficiently spent on schools and other things. I'm not a supporter of that. I think the free market has better solutions. But if you're going to do it and you're going to spend a lot of money, the vice president is 100% correct. If people stop trusting the system that it's going to the Leering Center, and a bunch of people in the country illegally who don't belong here, who are just causing us a public charge, if you watch yesterday's show, and costing us money rather than contributing, forget it. The whole system collapses. If we're stuck with this big government model, which I hope we're not, then at least can we get the fraud out? Is this really? My gosh. What did he say there that's even remotely controversial, even at Democrats? Watch the interview. It's definitely worth your time. Okay, because I hate teases. I freaking hate teases. There's nothing worse than listening to radio, watching TV, and a host teases an interview in the third hour, in the first hour, 1,000 times. Just tell me what you want to talk about. What is the X factor coming up in this midterm election? Folks, it's not complicated, but I think it's being discounted dramatically by doomers and gloomers who want you to believe this election is over. Donald Trump has lost his whatever. The kids call it the Riz, his pizzazz, his je ne sais quoi. I don't care what you call it in this language or any other. Folks, you got to produce some data to back that up, that Trump voters are not going to turn out. Donald Trump, President Trump, has said many times, campaigning for candidates in this midterms. You've heard it yourself. Act like I'm on the ballot. Why is he saying that? You think he doesn't know what he's doing? He's won multiple presidential elections. What, you think he doesn't know what he's doing?
3: A lot more ahead, folks. We'll be right back.
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0: Here he is. This guy's a hero. Seriously. This guy is an American hero. Here he is on Sean Hannity, the holdout juror. Thank the Lord. Thank you, Jesus, for this guy. Here he is on Hannity explaining all that. And listen to him cite his faith. Good man right here. Check this out.
12: The ones that can't speak for themselves, the ones that can't defend themselves, and the one that can't fight the battles. And those are Cora, Dawson, and Callan. A little bit about me. I want to thank God for my Catholic faith. I want to thank God for blessing me with the ability to love my daughter. And I'm foremost, I would like to thank everyone, every individual that have supported me throughout this difficult situation. Your prayers, your emotional support, your psychological support is a tremendous to my heart that I feel, that I sense, that I know. I do want to thank you from the bottom of my heart. Thank you.
0: Man, this chat's tearing up right now. American flags in the chat for this hero and patriot. Absolutely revolting, disgusting. A freaking abomination what's happened to this hero. An abomination. How many people in the industry, you guys like and look forward to jury duty? Anyone? No, well, you don't. No? But, you know, we will do it if we have to. It is, you know, we trial by jury. We get it. You think people are going to want to serve in a jury now? The guy is a hero, folks. Whenever you see an inversion like this, all of a sudden, what? Pete Hegseth's the bad guy. We should impeach him. Pete Hegseth? Really? Next thing you know, I hear the other day, attacks on Bobby Kennedy. Bobby Kennedy's not moving fast enough. Are you smoking crack? Are you smoking the Krizak? Are you crazy? How do the good guys become the bad guys? The answer is, in a post-truth world, a bunch of stupid people, diaper-wearing stupid people, because they have nothing going on in their lives. Their families hate them. Their kids hate them. They have zero. They have to say stupid and controversial things to clickbait you into their show. And unbelievably, people fall for this. It's going to get harder going forward to do this. I'm telling you, it's going to get harder. You're not going to be able to isolate people from the truth moving forward in this new AI ecosystem where it can do things in microseconds. It's going to be really difficult to continue the grift. We've got an election coming up. I can't tell you how many people out there still believe, like comparatively, and I'm not talking about MAGA folks. I'm talking about independents and even Trump Democrats. There are a lot of them who still believe, like, you know, I think we got to vote to get the Democrats back. Why? What could you possibly have enjoyed about the Biden years? The inflation, the defenestration of our military, the government spending that basically modern monetary theory blew out federal accounts, the interest rates that are hiking now because of those blowouts. What could you possibly have liked? Okay, Dan, produce the Trump administration's record. I do every day. We've got, 35 days to an election? I'm not making this stuff up. Here, a lot of folks are telling you out there, Iran, total loss. I get it. People have an opinion about Iran. You are entitled to your opinion, period, full stop. However, facts matter, folks. That war is not lost at all. Hugh Hewitt had a post about this morning. What are you talking about? What's been lost? The Iranians control the strait. They do? You going to back that up? Oh, wait, put that one back. Oguzerk, yeah. This is insane. Oil exports from the Persian Gulf are almost back to pre-war levels. Meanwhile, Iranian exports have literally hit zero. Blockading Iran's blockade actually worked. Iran can't stand for this much longer. You can see the data yourself. You can see the data right there. Yeah, I'm not telling you you're not entitled to your opinion. If your opinion is we shouldn't have gone in, we shouldn't be there, you're entitled to that. I disagree. That's a great part about being Americans. We can butt heads and shake hands in the end. I'm just telling you, if you're basing it on the fact that, oh, the Iranians definitely got us in the strait, that's just not true. That's why oil prices, although still high, are coming down. And the diesel prices, they are high, no question. That's got a lot to do with other factors, too, including the Russia-Ukraine war, where a lot of the diesel supply has been impacted by that ongoing war. All right, let's take a quick break, and we'll get to more of this on the other side.
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0: Welcome back to the Bongino Report AM. You're going to love this interview, folks. For all the media people out there who are confused and want to attribute the massive drop in crime nationwide to anything the Biden administration or the Democrats did, I got an interview coming up that's going to debunk that nonsense right now. I want you to listen to a small portion of my interview with current FBI Deputy Director Christopher Wray about exactly what the Trump administration did to put a stop to violent crime, to put a stop and try to crush violent crime in this country. And the results speak for themselves. And check this out. And we implemented this new, through summer heat, almost like broken windows style policing, where we were going to expand our footprint with state, local, territorial, tribal law enforcement agencies. And we were going to bring bad guy scalps. We were going to arrest bad guys. And all I cared about was getting them off the streets. You have since taken that summer heat footprint and turned it into summer heat 2.0. And I think you have some pretty outstanding numbers to put out there.
19: Yeah, Dan. I mean, for me, as you know, I spent all my street time in violent crime. And so for us to see that refocus, right, the director's priority, crushing violent crime, was really a breath of fresh air, not only for me, but for everybody. And of course, we launched Summer Heat 2.0 this year, and I'll go through some numbers now. I'm sure we'll have some happy banter back and forth because they are better than last year. But honestly, Dan, this was one of your passion projects when you were deputy director, and really took off. You came up with a name, you came up with a concept, and then we've got guys like Joe Perez, who have spent their entire career in the violent crime space, who really put this into action in the field for us. And just to kind of give you an idea of our stats this year, Dan, we have just south of 9,000 arrests, which I believe in Summer Heat 1.0, I think you had about 8,600 arrests in the violent crime space. We recovered 5,000 weapons, 5,000 firearms, which was roughly about 120% increase from last year's Summer Heat 1.0. We also seized about 687 kilograms of fentanyl, which is about a 63% increase from last year. And we've identified or located about 1,400 children, which is just over a 30% increase from last year. And so those numbers are phenomenal. One of the things I vividly remember you telling me when I was taking over for you was, don't let this summer heat thing die. We started out really good. Let's make it even better next year. And as much as I'd like to take credit for this, this was your concept that you birthed, and I'm just building on the momentum that you created.
0: Well, you're being very nice, Deputy Director Rea. You're being very kind. But when I saw you up in headquarters after I left, I was coming up for a retirement for one of members of my staff who had stayed a little bit after I departed the position. I said to you, I said, Chris, you know, I need this to continue because I want to show the American people that the administration's plan, the template, UFAP warrants. In other words, the way we rewrote our policies on unlawful flight against prosecution. It's just a fancy way to say how the FBI needed a vehicle to help. We need our agents to be scoped. So for the media people out there who don't want to ever ask this question because they don't want to give the administration, the DOJ, or this current FBI any credit. When Chris was up in New York, Joe Perez was running CRIM, and we had all of these folks in there. We said, what's the problem? Why can't the FBI go help the New York State Police, whatever it may be, on, say, an attempted murder case? And they said, well, you know, these, we need a federal in or else our agents aren't scoped and they could, you know, be sued. So I said, well, let's rework these UFAP warrants. And we did, how unlawful flight against prosecution, which is a vehicle for us to get in there. We did it. So what I said to you is to long story short here. I'm sorry, Chris. I don't mean to filibuster, but you and I have shared so much in common. I walked in. I said, I need you to make me an irrelevant part of the story. That's the part he's leaving out because he's being nice. I said, I don't want to be this story. The fact that it was my idea or Cash's idea or President Trump's idea, it was the leadership from the White House. And I want to show people the template is what works. It's not about a character. And you showed that, too, in making my numbers look paltry. You guys did it even better.
19: Yeah, absolutely. Absolutely. And it really took off, not only at headquarters, but really nationwide. I think a lot of people got behind this. A lot of people were, you know, 9/11 happens, Dan, as you know, and we as an agency swing that pendulum to the right, to national security, justifiably so after 9/11 happened. But I think all of us in the Bureau we're waiting for that pendulum to come more center and focus back on some of our violent crime things. And so when I talk to SACs, when I talk to agents, intel analysts around the country, I can't tell you the amount of people that are thankful that we're really pushing hard into that space. And even if you look at just the national numbers, right, Dan, we're seeing some historic lows in the violent crime space as a country, about a 10% decrease in violent crime in general across the board. And in addition to that, we've seen a 20% decrease, almost a 20% decrease in the murder rate across the country.
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0: Here's a little more from my interview with current FBI Deputy Director Christopher Rea.
1: So we implemented early on when I got there an AI program. It's been very useful. I don't want to go into too many specifics, but in when you say CT, Chris is referring to counterterror, CI is counterintelligence, spy catching. It's been very useful, I think, in some of the projects we're starting in that case. We have to go a little slower on criminal work. You don't want hallucinations and things like that. But you've had some tremendous successes in the cyber division. I know you guys, you know, because we've spoken about this just as friends. I'm concerned about the potential for an AI cyber attack and things like that. Tell us about some of the stuff going on in Crim Cyber over at the FBI under the new leadership team.
2: Yeah. Hey, we talk about AI, Dan. This is something that's really near and dear to my heart. And when I take a look at the last 18 months with Director Patel's leadership, obviously with you at the helm for the first year, I think this is one of the spaces that we have grown the most. And we've grown a lot in 18 months and we've changed course and we've done a ton of reforms. But I think this is the place where one of the places we've grown the most. So to kind of give you an example, when you all took over, I think we had one AI use case in the FBI at the time. I think my last talking to Shannon Perry, who's over that now, the operational director over that, I think we're up to somewhere around 150 or 160. And AI is, you know, as well as I do for sitting in the chair, our ability to collect information has far exceeded our ability to analyze information. And the net result of that is that we sit on a ton of risk. And that concerns me as a deputy director. I know that kept you out up at night as the deputy director. And so we need to develop these AI solutions to triage information, bring important stuff up to the top, and then analyze the most important. I think the important thing about AI people need to realize is AI, for the most part, no matter what solution you're doing, whether you're doing an investigative solution or a translation solution or a large language model, what most people have to understand is there's still a human element to that. This is mostly just a triage tool. It brings information to the top, but there's still human eyes that need to look at that and analyze it. We just don't blindly follow AI. And I want to give you a quick example of that. You're familiar with our National Threat Operations Center, but for your viewers there, that is where all the tips come in to the FBI, hundreds, if not thousands of tips a day. And a lot of it is nonsense. You have to kind of work through it and figure out what's reality, what do we need to be concerned about, and what is

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2: 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Thank you.
1: You got it, folks. That was for all the media people. Again, wondering how this administration crushed violent crime. We just gave you the answer. I know you'll never write it because you want to, of course, you want to go thank prior Democrat administrations instead. And I know you don't want to give President Trump any credit. However, that's kind of nonsense, man. Someone needs to write that story one of these days. It's really kind of sickening them avoiding it. If you want to see the full interview, go to rumble.com/Bongino and you can listen to the entire thing. 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
11: Goodbye, Iraq. I'm Dave Anthony, Fox News. The last American troops stationed in that country, a neighbor to Iran, took off today, completing a U.S. withdrawal.
12: There's been a U.S. presence in Iraq for all but three of the last 23 years. 8 years after the 2003 toppling of Saddam Hussein, American troops first withdrew, only to return to oust ISIS in 2014. A Pentagon spokesman says the orderly departure reflects the success of the 12-year campaign against the Islamic State group. Security experts warn leaving Iraq could allow Iran to expand its own influence there and perhaps allow ISIS to make a comeback too.
11: Fox's Jonathan Savage. Drama in the sky led to fears a Fly Dubai flight to Israel that was diverted to Saudi Arabia might have been hijacked, but it turns out.
13: Passengers say two pilots began brawling in the cockpit, with one being stabbed. Other passengers reportedly helped crew members intervene before making the emergency landing.
11: Fox's Todd Pyro. Russia hit Ukraine with another bombardment overnight, with Kyiv and surrounding areas facing drone and missile attacks targeting power and utility infrastructure, killing at least four civilians. The Senate will hold a hearing today focused on artificial intelligence and what happens if AI goes rogue, endangering us amid calls for new regulations. The day after President Trump met with AI industry leaders who signed an agreement.
14: Placing the act of policing in the hands of AI companies. The agreement calls for robust internal controls to monitor the capabilities of AI models and ensure they don't hack or access technical systems in unintended ways. It also asks companies to work with an external auditor to make sure systems are working as intended.
11: That's Fox's Madeline Rivera. The president also unveiled a new website that uses AI tools.
15: With America.gov, the federal government no longer stands in your way, and it stands only at your service. And that's what we're doing. We're simplifying it.
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18: With conference play starting up this week for Memphis Tiger football, Coach Charles Huff was asked about what preparations they've taken during the bye week and how they have not looked at conference play as, quote, the beginning of their season.
19: There's a lot of coaches that say, yeah, we get into conference play, the season started. The season started on August 30th for us. But what we've got to be able to do is we've got to be able to learn from the past, right? The things that we did well, we've got to be able to build on those. The things that we were exposed or didn't do well in the first half, we've got to be able to correct them. So each week you can play a little bit better.
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3: Wednesday, September 30th, 2026. I'm Bill Malugin. Around the country, Americans are pushing back against AI surveillance cameras.
4: The Fourth Amendment requires that if the government's going to track you, if they're going to perform a search and a seizure, they need to have a warrant. And what this system does is it basically allows warrantless mass surveillance.
5: I'm Dave Anthony. The Senate wants to play ball, approving a bill that would make changes to college sports, from payments to players to limiting transfers.
6: The top one-tenth of 1%, those kids who do have a future playing professional sports, football, basketball, what have it, those kids are now going to a different school every year, but the last couple schools they go to, they're not enrolled academically. Does that make sense to anybody?
0: And I'm Jason Chaffetz. I've got the final word on the Fox News Rundown.
3: From street protests and cameras being vandalized to heated hearings right here on Capitol Hill, public revolt is mounting over flock safety license plate readers popping up on roads nationwide. The Senate Judiciary Subcommittee on Crime and Counterterrorism held a hearing last week on this issue, where the subcommittee's chair, Senator Josh Hawley, asked the question that's on many people's minds.
7: What is going on with the expanding surveillance network that appears to be going coast to coast in this country? I have in mind the hundreds of thousands of individual cameras, all linked to the cloud, all powered by AI.
3: But the company's CEO, Garrett Langley, told Fox's Kayleigh McEnany on Saturday in America last month that the cameras can bring plenty of benefits.
8: In these national stories where crimes cover states, when crimes are happening in the middle of the night, it's always with a vehicle. The majority of crimes in America are committed with a vehicle. The sheer detection of a vehicle often is the beginning of an investigation.
3: But not everyone is convinced. In the final weeks of his term, former Knox County, Tennessee Mayor Glenn Jacobs paused a local sheriff's plans to install almost 300 flock cameras over concerns the technology violated Fourth Amendment protections.
4: Flock cameras are automated license plate readers that take a digital fingerprint of cars that pass by.
3: Glenn Jacobs is also known for his time in the WWE as Kane.
4: So they catalog everything from the license plate to the color of the car, the make of the car, and distinguishing features such as luggage racks and bumper stickers. The real issue with flock cameras is the data retention and the number of cameras that go out. When these cameras are put out in large numbers, they create a network by which the authorities can and the government can track your movements.
3: So I understand when you were the mayor of Knox County in Tennessee that the local sheriff's department there, they were getting ready to potentially put up about 300 of these flock cameras, and you helped kill that. And there were some issues with the county. I guess they were below the payment threshold of $25,000 per contract, kind of trying to slip it under the radar a little bit. Just kind of explain, why did you kill that contract, and why did you feel it was necessary to later sign an overall ban on flock cameras in your jurisdiction?
4: What had happened was about 6 years ago, there was a contract with Flock for 5 cameras. And over the years, that had grown to 38 cameras. But the whole time, the cameras, when they were bought, were kept below procurement thresholds that would have required oversight or would have triggered oversight by county commission or myself. Eventually, the sheriff's office got a state grant for $800,000 that would have allowed those 300 cameras to be put out. And when we started looking at this, we realized that the contract, which was in place, and all these were kind of added on to that contract, wasn't valid because not only of the procurement threshold, but also there's a trigger of $100,000 when the anticipated expense of a contract over its lifetime is more than $100,000. That has to be approved by commission, and it was not. Oh, so there were some legalities, as well as the more I learned about the flock cameras and how they could be used by the government, the more uneasy I became with them.
3: What are the biggest concerns you have when it comes to the flock cameras in terms of privacy and civil liberties?
4: Sure. The biggest concern is that the cameras can be used to track people's movements. When they're put out in large numbers and you pass this camera at this time and this camera at this time and this camera at this time, the government can say, okay, you know, we know where this person goes every day, or we know that there was an event being held here. There was a gun show. They've even found cameras pointed at gun stores and those sort of things. So for me, it's just that mass surveillance and warrantless mass surveillance. The Fourth Amendment requires that if the government's going to track you, if they're going to perform a search search and a seizure, they need to have a warrant. And what this system does is it basically allows warrantless mass surveillance.
3: What about the other side of that coin? There will be some police departments who will point to success stories, right? There's a kidnapping and flock cameras were able to find a vehicle really quickly and get a kid back home safe. What's your response to the benefits of the flock cameras?
4: Well, as county mayor, I work closely with our police and our sheriff's office. Great people, and they do a great job, and we want them to have the tools that they need. But at the same time, if the government is going to surveil you, which is what the system allows, they have to have a warrant to do that. So it's really about that warrant and the ability for the government to track your movements.
3: Is it your opinion that police departments and law enforcement agencies already have the sort of tools that they need, the camera tools they need without needing any flock cameras?
4: I think they have a lot of tools at their disposal. For instance, with your cell phone data, and your movements can be traced to your cell phone data. But again, they need a warrant to do that. There are cameras all over the place. Private cameras, sometimes those by government, by the police, that they have access to. The private cameras, again, they need a warrant. That's the issue here, is having a warrant in order to surveil people to track their movements.
3: And there have been some of these high-profile errors, right? These cases of mistaken identity. There was a woman who recently testified right here on Capitol Hill about she was accused of being the suspect in a hit-and-run crash that she had no involvement in. Flock cameras got it wrong. We're seeing more of those cases emerging. Your thoughts on that?
4: Yeah, with new technology, that's going to happen. We've also seen cases in which cameras have flagged cars as a stolen, and the driver of the car was pulled over and came out of the car with the police thinking he was a dangerous criminal, so had drawn their guns. There was another not too long ago in Wisconsin where the entire interstate was shut down, and this lady was, they thought that her car was involved in murder. So she was surrounded by police officers with their guns drawn. So yes, with new technology like this, and, you know, there was a city in California that the number of false positives was something like 73% because the AI was getting the license plates wrong as it was filling in the complete plate. So this is new technology, and these things are going to happen. And that's something we would need to be aware of. In addition to the warrantless tracking and the warrantless surveillance, it's also the fact that these can put people's lives at risk because the technology is not perfected yet.
3: And when these flock cameras are collecting all this data from the vehicles, where is that data stored and who exactly has access to it?
4: Yeah, that's another point of contention. Flock will say that it is owned by the particular agency that leases the cameras. And the way that the system works is the cameras are actually leased, and then you pay for the cloud storage and maintenance and those sort of things. But there's been incidents where Flock has shared that with other agencies without the permission of the agency running the camera. So that additionally is a problem.
3: So in your opinion, how do you strike the right balance here? This on one side, protecting privacy, protecting civil liberties, and then on the other hand, giving law enforcement some tools that could significantly help them with their cases.
4: I think we look to New Hampshire. They have a very good legislation that doesn't allow for long-term data retention. It's scrubbed pretty much immediately. So I think there are ways to do it, and New Hampshire is a good model. Tennessee will be introducing legislation, and I hope that they follow that model, and we do.
3: You know, when people at home hear all these stories about these flock cameras, and, you know, they're especially in the age of AI now, and they're being told that AI is running wild, I guess, what's the bottom line that you would like people to know about flock cameras? You obviously oppose them. There are some people who support them. But for the people sitting at home who keep hearing all these headlines and are wondering, you know, what exactly is going on here? Are these cameras coming to my community? Why are people destroying them, right? What would you like them to know, considering that you've dealt with them in your community?
4: I would like people to be aware of the capabilities and aware of what they really do. I value the Fourth Amendment. I value the Constitution. And what this system, that this network of cameras does, is it does give the government the ability to surveil you without a warrant. And that's a big problem. I went through COVID as a mayor, and I can't imagine what would have happened in certain states if Gretchen Whitmer in Michigan or Gavin Newsom in California had access to a technology like this, where they could basically decide where people were allowed to go. And you could be issued tickets for leaving your home or going to the grocery store when you weren't allowed to go to the grocery store. That's not America. And we need to make sure that we preserve the Fourth Amendment, we preserve the Constitution.
3: Where do you see the momentum going on this in the next 2 years? Do you see more cities and states adding and embracing flock cameras, or do you think the tide is going to shift against them and you're going to start seeing cities get rid of them and end their contracts like you did?
4: I think you'll see more cities getting rid of them, especially as this rises in public awareness. There's a lot of public pushback right now. Some cities are putting them out, but at the same time, some are canceling contracts. So if nothing else, I think that what you'll see is you'll see some places that have them and other places that don't. I think here in Tennessee, we'll be one of those that are very careful with how we use this technology. Other states may not be. I would like to see the federal government then get involved and put some guidelines for around the country. And we've already seen that with my congressman, Tim Burchett, who doesn't want to allow agencies that receive federal funding from being able to use flock cameras. So I think that's something that's still to be decided. But for my part, it's really great to see the public being aware of something like this and making their opinion known.
3: One other topic I do want to ask you about. I'm sure you've seen the reports. Your name is floating around as a possible replacement in the Senate for Senator Marsha Blackburn if she were to win the governor's race in Tennessee, the idea being she would appoint you to her old seat. Your response to that? Do you have interest in that?
4: Well, for me, that is something that I'm very honored that people would say about me. At the same time, there's still a gubernatorial race that Governor Blackburn needs to win, and she's going to. I'm a big part of that. I'm her campaign treasurer, and I've been traveling around with her. So at this point, that's the most important part, is to make sure that Marsha Blackburn is the next governor of the great state of Tennessee.
3: And if she wins that and she asks you to take over her old seat, will you say yes?
4: Yeah, obviously, that's a huge honor for me, so I would consider it very seriously.
3: Okay. All right. Got to leave it there. Former Knox County, Tennessee Mayor Glenn Jacobs, thank you so much for your time today. Really appreciate it.
4: Thank you, Bill.
1: Here's the deal. The government is over $38 trillion in debt, which means the IRS isn't slowing down. And the tax code is complex and unforgiving. 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
18: Good morning. It's Wednesday, September 30th. I'm Chris DeMeo, and this is the Fox News Rundown. The former special prosecutor who pursued federal charges against then-former president and candidate Donald Trump ahead of his second term testified before the Senate Judiciary Committee. Fox's Jessica Rosenthal has more.
19: Several Republican senators focused on former special counsel Jack Smith's effort to obtain phone records of sitting members of Congress, including those of Missouri Senator Josh Hawley.
20: It's the worst abuse of prosecutorial power in the history of the United States. And all I have to say is, I'm glad you failed. I don't know what our democracy would be like if you had succeeded in your effort.
19: But Smith defended obtaining lawmaker phone records.
21: Those records corroborated evidence that we had that President Donald Trump and his co-conspirators were seeking to exploit the violence on January 6th in furtherance of their criminal scheme.
19: But multiple Republicans said Smith violated the rules that protect lawmakers from being investigated for legitimate legislative work. Jessica Rosenthal, Fox News.
18: American troops complete their withdrawal from Iraq today, more than two decades after overthrowing Saddam Hussein. Fox's Jonathan Savage reports.
22: 4,500 Americans have died in Iraq since the U.S.-led invasion of March 2003. Today, U.S. forces pull out of their final bases there. The departure was agreed in 2024 under President Biden, the Trump administration following through despite the ongoing conflict with Iran. Security experts warn leaving Iraq could allow Iran to expand its own influence and perhaps allow ISIS to make a comeback too. Several pro-Iran militia groups operate in Iraq. The commander of one Islamic resistance in Iraq says the U.S. withdrawal is a crushing defeat for the American project. Jonathan Savage, Fox News.
18: Getting a passport will soon get much easier thanks to your smart device and AI.
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2: 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The Dow, NASDAQ, and S&P 500 all finishing down. That's the Fox News rundown for Wednesday, September 30th. 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
1: I'm Charles Payne, and this is the Fox Business Report.
2: A choppy trading session on Tuesday with stocks ending lower as the Dow extends steep losses for the month. Treasury yields spiked, offsetting easing crude prices. The Dow falling 132 points, the Nasdaq lower by 23, S&P 500 down 13. Memory chip maker Micron Technology reports earnings today after the closing bell. Michael Lee of Michael Lee Strategy says it's a major report.
3: Because this memory is crucial for all of your AI chips. The more memory you have in your chips, the faster they go. It's important for investors to understand there's a reason why they only trade at about 5x forward earnings. That's because they aren't selling any more memory. It's the price of memory as a commodity has exploded higher.
2: On the inflation front this morning, the personal consumption expenditures price index for August will be released. That's your Fox Business Report. I'm Hillary Barsky, invested in you.

0: This is the Fox News Rundown.
1: It's a really big deal that will save college sports. That's what President Trump wrote on Truth Social after the Senate approved new legislation Monday night.
2: Let's protect college sports for the thousands of student athletes who feel like they're navigating the Wild West.
1: Republican Senator Ted Cruz pushed the bill.
2: Codifying and protecting the rights of student athletes. Real NIL is not the same as a disguised recruiting payment. Revenue sharing is not the same as unlimited cap evasion. Athlete mobility is not the same as permanent roster free agency.
1: It would set standards on payments to athletes, establish a five-year eligibility window, and put rules on school transfers. And while many Democrats also supported the legislation in a 77-22 Senate vote, others, like Senator Cory Booker, worry it gives schools too much legal protection and limits students' rights.
3: This is a bill going forward where college athletes and the organizations that represent them have not had a seat on the table.
1: The House won't consider the bill until after the November elections.
4: So the beginning of this, where we agree that the high-performing, revenue-producing athletes in sports should get paid, was originally called NIL. Huh? NIL standing for Name, Image, and Likeness.
1: Craig Carton hosts a new show for OutKick. It debuted earlier this month.
4: And the thought process behind it, which I think was well-placed, is that you have these kids that, yes, they're quote-unquote getting a free education, and there's a value, a numeric value put on that education.
1: Sure.
4: But they're producing so much more income for the school, they should be a partner to that. Okay, who can disagree with that? Capitalist society, right?
1: Well, some people didn't like it.
4: Some people thought the education alone right. should be enough.
1: You get a free scholarship.
4: Remuneration. Okay, fine. You could argue that day and night. But the concept of NIL, which is not what it is today, was that if you're selling the Craig Carton jersey mm-hmm. and the Carton mug and my picture and my right. autograph on it, name, image, likeness, that if you bring in $1 million off of my name, my image, and my likeness, I should get a small piece of that.
1: Right.
4: But that's not what it turned out to be. It went from that, which I thought was a well-minded, good idea, into the wild, wild west. And what I mean by that is, oh, we can now legally pay people to play sports for our schools mm-hmm. under the guise of name, image, and likeness, but no one's holding us accountable to do it according to jersey sales or coffee mug sales. Now it's just bags of cash.
1: Some of these big schools have football programs with a huge payroll.
4: Yes, like $20 million payroll.
1: Or more.
4: Basketball schools
1: yeah.
4: with $10 million payrolls.
1: It's crazy.
4: And more and more and more. So it started off as a good idea, very quickly became as much money as possible for no reason or any reason at all. And we also don't always know where the money's coming from because it doesn't come from the school. There's not right. a single school in America sitting on multi-billion dollar endowments that spend a penny of that endowment money on their athletic program. So who's funding it? Boosters are funding it. Some of those boosters are good guys and gals who made their money legally, mm-hmm. who keep a track record of what they spend.
1: Mm-hmm.
4: Others may be committing fraud and handing kids bags of cash.
1: And there's a cap. They want to put a cap. Although they want to boost what's currently part of a settlement, they want to boost what can be paid. But there are more regulations and limits on this.
4: Yeah, so when people fight against that, like the Cory Bookers of the world, which is comical to me, nobody complains that there's a cap in the NBA. Nobody complains that there's a cap in the NHL. Nobody complains that there's a cap in the NFL. It's mm-hmm. a percentage of revenue.
1: Those are pros. It's an algorithm. Says, right? But they're pros.
4: But that's what these kids are now. They're pros. We're paying them to perform on the field. They're not even going to school. Take, for example, Trinidad Chambliss, arguably the best quarterback in college football. He's an Ole Miss.
1: Right.
4: He's the guy that the NCAA said, you're out of eligibility. He went to a Ole Miss-friendly judge. That judge granted him an Ole Miss an injunction. He's playing college football. He's also making $10 million this year.
1: Is this his sixth year, technically, something like
4: I
1: that?
4: I think it's like his eighth year.
1: Okay.
4: Okay. Ask Trinidad Chambliss what his favorite course is. He doesn't go to school. Carson Beck last year, University of Miami, not to pick on them, but they're an easy example, was asked before the championship game, what's your toughest course load as you get ready to play football? And he laughed. He said, I haven't taken a single academic course since I got here.
5: But
4: I graduated 2 years ago. I'm talking the top 0.1%. This is not every kid. But those kids who do have a future playing professional sports, football, basketball, what have it, those kids are now going to a different school every year. But the last couple schools they go to, they're not enrolled academically.
1: Mm-hmm.
4: Does that make sense to anybody?
1: Yeah. And so now, with this bill, now the House hasn't approved it yet. The president would sign it if the House does. It does limit transfers.
4: 5 and 5.
1: You get one transfer right. without penalty. If you try it again, you have to sit out a year,
4: right.
1: which used to be the case. You have to, if you tried to transfer, you used to have to sit out
4: right.
1: a year if you went from a big school
4: and
1: to a big school.
4: And I just think that was fair, especially for kids that, let's make this up. Let's say you're a quarterback.
1: Right.
4: And you get recruited by a coach who believes in throwing the ball 40 times a game. That's going to be good for your college career.
1: Right.
4: And that may help you get to the pros, right?
1: Right.
4: Let's say your sophomore year, that coach decides to go to another school or even gets fired, whatever the case may be. The new coach comes in. He hates throwing the football. He only runs the football. We should allow that kid in that circumstance to transfer to a school that's better for his skill set. Nobody disagrees with that.
1: Right.
4: But if you're now a hired gun and it's a different school every year, 5 years, five schools, that's taking advantage of the process, in my opinion.
1: So there's another element to this. We've talked about Ole Miss.
4: Yeah.
1: There's like the supposed Lane Kiffin rule.
4: Mm-hmm.
1: He left Ole Miss in the middle of last season and went to LSU. And now he's coached at LSU, and they just lost to Ole Miss, which Mississippi fans were very happy about.
4: See,
1: and a lot of others were.
4: Like the sports guys got that one right.
1: Yeah. A lot of people were happy about that. But there would not, this wouldn't be allowed anymore. You'd have to wait till the end of the season to leave. I assume you think that's a good idea.
4: Just smart. Like, we're not trying to be brainiacs here. If a coach decides on his own merit that he's leaving for greener pastures and there's still a bowl game to be played or regular season games to be played, that coach shouldn't be allowed to, A, go to another school, poach kids from his old school, poach coaching staff from his old school. So the bill's great. I would add a couple of things to it, but I just don't understand anybody being against it. Like, one of the things in the bill that I'm a big proponent of right now, we're talking about a lot of kids who do not come from, you know, backgrounds where both parents are in the house, do not come from higher socioeconomic backgrounds, right?
1: Right, right.
4: Not that they're not smart. They're very smart and very capable. But right now, if I want to represent an NFL athlete as an agent and I pass the test and I become an accredited agent, I'm capped at how much money I can take in my commission from the athlete. That doesn't exist right now. It does exist in the bill. Meaning we're going to cap agency fees at 5% in the bill. Without this bill being passed by the House, there's no cap at all. So if I go to a family or a kid that I can take advantage of, and I can charge that kid 25%, that's happening right now.
1: So predatory.
4: 100%.
1: It ends that altogether.
4: Yes.
1: The bill would also put a cap on these mega conferences, which have already gotten, you grew up college football, the Big Ten.
4: Yeah,
1: there were 10. It was Big Ten for a reason.
4: Big, yeah.
1: You know, Big Eight.
4: I'm a Big East guy. We didn't have great football.
1: And then all that's gone. Right. The Big Eight's gone. All that stuff's gone. And then the Big 12 and then all these other things. Seeing USC and UCLA in the Big Ten is so odd.
4: Makes no sense.
1: But now it would cap it at 20, but a school, a big school, couldn't leave a big conference to have another one. They'd have to go 3 years independent. Do you think that's good?
4: I do think that we were going towards a spot in the future where there was just going to be one major conference. You know, we have five big conferences now.
1: Mm-hmm.
4: We're just going to have one major super conference. The problem with that is it leaves really good schools academically and athletically out if they're not in the conference, and the conference is then guaranteed, let's say, 90% of all the spots in the postseason. See, one of the things that this bill does, it levels the playing field for everybody. Look, there's still going to be a group of people that don't like the concept that college kids are being paid to play. Because it goes against how we grew up when we were told.
1: That's not going back. We're not going back. We're not going back.
4: But they're not amateurs, right? Oh, and by the way, this really only applies to men's football and men's basketball.
1: Mm-hmm.
4: They are the two prime revenue-producing sports. But it doesn't mean that those other sports should disappear or be left in the dark because they don't produce revenue. And it's very important, I think, that these schools set aside a percentage of their revenue to support those other sports, both the women's sports and the more Olympic-style sports like wrestling, like, you know, gymnastics, et cetera.
1: Your
4: track
1: show?
4: Track and field, another one.
1: Outkick.
4: Yes.
1: You're on Outkick, the Craig Carton Show.
4: Yeah, very creative name.
1: You worked a lot on that name.
4: I came up with it.
1: And that is Monday through Friday?
4: So, yeah, so it was announced that the show is getting Monday, Wednesday, Friday. I want to be clear about this. In my contract, it says Monday, Wednesday, Friday. But I'm a five-day-a-week guy. I can't do this every other day. There's too much to talk about, too much fun to have. So, yeah, so I think we dropped the YouTube version of the episode every weekday at 6 p.m.
1: Gotcha.
4: And then throughout the day, our clips go out on all the social media platforms. Like, subscribe, comment, please. The Craig Carton Show and Outkick. And I'm telling you this, I'm having a blast doing it.
1: Well, it's good to have you here, and I'm sure we'll have you back.
4: Please do.
1: Yes, and we'll listen as well and watch.
4: I want to fill in for you one day. Well, and today in the news.
1: All right, well, as long as you're out by 2 minutes and then come back and there's a clock and everything.
4: Clocked! I can't do that, so you're safe. You're all good.
1: Craig Carton's show is on Outkick, and of course, this college sports bill still has to go to the House, and that's probably after the midterm elections. Craig, good to have you here. Thanks so much.
4: Thank you so much. Appreciate it.

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11: Fox News, I'm Chris DeMeo. The U.S. military says it's completed the withdrawal of its troops from Iraq, but some officials remain concerned.
12: Security experts warn leaving Iraq could allow Iran to expand its own influence there and perhaps allow ISIS to make a comeback too. 4,500 Americans have died in Iraq since the U.S.-led invasion of 2003.
11: Fox's Jonathan Savage in London. U.S. forces departed in 2011, but 3 years later, Iraqi authorities invited a smaller-led U.S. mission back to fight ISIS. The Supreme Court rules the Trump administration can deport people to countries other than their own for now.
13: The order lifts an appeals court decision that found migrants must have a chance to object. But it's not a done deal yet. The High Court will take up the case for oral arguments in December.
11: Fox's Anita Vogel. 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

0: is the Fox News Rundown. Now a look at sports.
1: The MLB postseason got underway Tuesday. The Braves opened up the day with a 5-3 comeback win over the Phillies. Austin Riley hit the go-ahead three-run home run in the eighth inning. The White Sox stunned the Astros 6-3 in Houston, and the Yankees beat the Red Sox 9-0. Cam Schlittler threw 6 1/3 scoreless innings with 10 strikeouts. In the NHL Tuesday, the Hurricanes raised their championship banner to begin their season, but were defeated at home by the Panthers 1-0 in overtime. Gustav Forsling with the game winner with 4.3 seconds left. That's your sports on the Fox News Rundown. Tony Genualdo, Fox News.
2: An update from OutKick's Dan Dockich.
3: Nick Saban is a cheat, and I despise cheats. Somebody wants to say, why do you have such vitriol? A lot of us lost our coaching career because we wouldn't cheat. Hell, I lost $3.5 million guaranteed because I told idiots in West Virginia, yeah, we ain't doing it. And so I am bitter against cheat. And enough of Nick Saban. So which one is it, Nick? The hypocrisy is that coaches and administrators who helped create this system now need Congress to clean it up. And the media dorks that said, oh, player this, player that. Every single player needs to be acquiesced to. 18 to 24-year-olds need to run billion-dollar industries. Now they're against the act. That's going to save college sports. It's all complete nonsense. So Saban is telling us we need guardrails to all of this stuff, and then he goes on national TV and promotes absolute tampering and cheating because that's who he really is. For OutKicks, don't at me. I'm Dan Dockich, and this is Fox News Rundown.
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9: Long after the rest of the media passed on exposing the corruption in D.C., Fox knew when there was a real story. In December 2009, I sat down with Neil Cavuto. It was one of my earliest national interviews. As a freshman who had been in Congress less than a year, I was sleeping on a $45 cot in my closet in Longworth at the time. He booked me because a member who refused to load pork into an omnibus was news. Fox was willing to bring on a backbencher from Utah because the story mattered. As a junior member of the House Oversight Committee, I did not know then that this would become the only place some of our hearings got traction after the initial press release died down. Viewers who wanted the whole story knew they could find it on Fox. Start with Fast and Furious. The Obama Bureau of Alcohol, Tobacco, Firearms, and Explosives deliberately let guns walk into the hands of criminals so the agency could build a bigger case. On December 14, 2010, Border Patrol agent Brian Terry was shot and killed in Arizona. Two of those walked guns were found at the scene. The Justice Department's first instinct was to minimize it. Other newsrooms were happy to call it a botched sting and move on. Fox kept Agent Terry's name on the air. We kept asking who authorized a program that ended with an American lawman dead and thousands of firearms unaccounted for. I was not yet chairman. I was a member, but I had been down on that border. Without a network willing to stay on the story, Fast and Furious becomes a footnote and Brian Terry becomes a statistic. Let's not forget the IRS. Lois Lerner's shop slow-walked conservative groups before an election. When Congress asked for the emails, we were told they were gone. hard drives crash, backup tapes that didn't exist. It took an inspector general 2 weeks to find tapes the agency swore were unrecoverable. The White House called the scandal phony. The Justice Department declined to prosecute Lerner's contempt. A lot of newsrooms took the cue. Fox did not. As chairman, I told the country the commissioner had failed to comply with the subpoena, failed to tell the truth about what had been destroyed, and failed to notify Congress until after the evidence was gone. You can argue with the politics of that fight. You cannot argue with missing emails and a tax agency picking targets by ideology. That story stays buried if the only cameras left in the room have already declared it over. Fox News Channel went on the air October 7, 1996. 30 years later, the scandals have different names. The instinct to look away does not. A chairman can issue a subpoena. He cannot make a country watch. For a lot of years I spent on that committee, Fox was the network that still would. I'm Jason Chaffetz, Fox News contributor and host of the Jason in the House podcast on the Fox Radio Network.
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6: Stationed in Iraq, left the country today, 23 years after the U.S. invasion during the War on Terror.
7: The departure was agreed in 2024 under President Biden, the Trump administration following through despite the ongoing conflict with Iran. Security experts warn leaving Iraq could allow Iran to expand its own influence and perhaps allow ISIS to make a comeback too. Several pro-Iran militia groups operate in Iraq. The commander of one, Islamic Resistance in Iraq, says the U.S. withdrawal is a crushing defeat for the American project.
6: Fox's Jonathan Savage. Three more commercial ships attacked yesterday in the Strait of Hormuz, which Iran has tried to control with those attacks for months. A flight to Israel got turbulent in the cockpit, where a fight broke out. The plane ended up diverted to Saudi Arabia.
8: What remains unclear is what led to that emergency call coming from the cockpit that then forced Israel to scramble fighter jets and fears that it had been hijacked. Now, there are several different accounts out there from passengers who were on board, but one spoke to Fox News telling us that they believe the co-pilot of Fly Dubai flight FZ-1073 stabbed the captain of the plane, who then collapsed onto the controls.
6: Fox's Jeff Paul in Tel Aviv. Reuters reports the pilot and co-pilot are both hospitalized, and a second Fly Dubai flight to Israel has been turned around, returning to Dubai. President Trump is touting an agreement between AI industry leaders amid fears that the intelligence could get out of control and prompts calls for Congress to regulate it.
9: I believe they're going to be used for the good, and when they're not, we're going to be able to nab them. But there's going to be a tremendous self-policing aspect.
10: The voluntary accord does require internal and external reviews. President Trump is also changing the name of AI in government documents to SI, or super intelligence.
6: Fox's Jared Halpern. 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
5: 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Here's what you need to know.
11: Got all lanes blocked to the south side with a vehicle fire cleanup. 55 south approaching State Line Road. We're backed up a few miles. Police diverting traffic onto Shelby Drive is a wide way around it. Avoid the area at all costs. You want to take Elvis Presley Boulevard to save you some time. Live at the traffic center, I'm Peter Seco.
12: We had a slightly warmer start to our day this morning here on Wednesday, and we're going to warm up into the low to even possibly mid-90s in some spots. Humidity will start to rise again today as well, ahead of the front that's approaching later this week. I'm WREG's meteorologist, Lindsay Gaffney.
13: 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It's 6:03 now, Memphis Morning News time, and 70 outside now here, Wednesday, September 30.
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15: Hey, man, why you got to pull out a gun at the

0: zoo. What the hell? Two people have now been charged after a man pulled out a weapon during an argument at the zoo on Tennessee Tuesday. According to zoo officials, Kevin Wynn, age 20, is charged with aggravated assault and weapon prohibited. Alicia Johnson, 24, is charged with assault. And around 1 o'clock, officials said a domestic argument broke out between two groups visiting the zoo. Five people were detained after the fight. A man pulled out a weapon, and while seeing the fight, zoo employees notified the on-site cop. Minutes later, officers got on the scene, detained both groups. Around 3:30, a group of zoo goers said things looked like they were back to normal. Of course, firearms are not allowed, and other weapons are also not allowed. However, zoo doesn't do security checks, so there's that. So, but honestly, at the zoo, why isn't everybody, other than kids who don't get ice cream, why is anybody else anything but happy at the zoo? We just can't have anything nice sometimes.
1: Number two.
2: Well, you'll find the story as we broke it yesterday afternoon. IKEA, that property has been sold. So IKEA is officially out of the Memphis market after 4 months of, they listed it 4 months ago. Just 4 months after they listed it, it was sold. And it was sold to a out-of-market retailer, according to the representative for the seller, the local seller, which would be IKEA, said that he's not 100% sure, but he thinks that this is the largest big box, single big box retail sale in Memphis, 29 acres and 270,000 square feet. It's a large piece of property and a large building. And it was sold to a retailer not in the Memphis market yet. And the buyer has asked to remain anonymous until further notice.
1: Number three.
0: Nearly 5,000 pills of suspected kratom were seized in Tipton County over a two-day operation. This kicked off Sunday night when deputies went to a call about an unresponsive individual on Munford Gilt Edge Road. Deputies administered and EMS's folks administered doses of Narcan were able to revive the victim. While at the scene, deputies observed packages of the suspected kratom. The sheriff's department said investigators with the VCU, also known as the Violent Crime Unit, traced the product back to the Gilt Edge Express there at Holly Grove and Munford Gilt Edge. Monday afternoon, they executed a search warrant, and Tuesday morning, members of the VCU conducted an enforcement operation at retail businesses located in the unincorporated areas of Tipton County and seized a total of 4,721 pills of suspected kratom from five separate businesses, ranging from 100 milligrams to 3,000 milligrams in strength. All products seized during the investigation have been submitted for further lab analysis. No charges have been filed yet, but there could be some coming soon.
1: Number four.
2: At the annual FedEx meeting, the abortion pill mifepristone was brought up. If you go to the FedEx prohibited items page, there's about 15 items and categories like switchblades, knives, seditious and treasonable matter, Kinder Surprise eggs, which FedEx website describes as Easter chocolate eggs with a surprise. These are banned. One item that is not on the list is the mail order abortion pill, mifepristone, and that was brought up in the annual meeting at FedEx. Executive Vice President, General Counsel, and Secretary at FedEx, Gina Adams, said the board believed its existing risk management and compliance processes were appropriate and that a separate report was not warranted. FedEx is a transportation and logistics provider, not a manufacturer, distributor, prescriber, or dispenser of pharmaceutical products. Gina Adams said, our role is to provide transportation services in accordance with applicable laws, regulation, and customer agreements.
1: Number five.
0: And this is a pretty cool story. This is out at Audubon. And Lauren Roberts, that name sounds familiar. It's because he's got 8 wins on the PGA Tour. He's from here. They call him the boss of the boss. And his name is on a beautiful facility now out at Audubon. It is or will be on a new clubhouse and learning center. Come fall of next year, there will be some added space at the links at Audubon Golf Course for golfers and families. The Lauren Roberts Family Clubhouse and Learning Center, honoring him and his contributions to the local golf scene and to the PGA. Project's $7.5 million investment from both the city and private investors, and 4 recent $1 million investments from families and organizations, including FedEx and First Horizon. And this will be an area that will help grow the game of golf. And that is for not just the regular members out there, but looking to create the next generation of golfers with the young players and their parents. But nice job, Lauren Roberts. Always good to hear him in the news. He brought some notoriety to Memphis back when we didn't have all these pro teams and all these big-time things going on. He was at one time our most famous athlete here.
2: And you heard him last week here on News Talk 98.9 talking about our Blue Hole flock. All right, 6:10 Memphis Morning News. There's 5 things. First thing to get your morning started, Marsha Blackburn and Bill Hagerty, these 2 senators from Tennessee, voted to pass the Protect College Sports Act. That's the PCSA. Which is, it's interesting that how quickly they were able to get that through, but the Save America Act is still lingering out there, and for some reason they still keep saying, we just don't have the votes to do it, we just don't want to bring it to a vote. That is John Thune. But no problems getting the Protect College Sports Act through. Along with the Tennessee senator, 75 others voted to pass it on Monday this week. 22 senators voted against it. This sets forth now rules for college athletic eligibility, the transfers, the recruiting, the name, image, and likeness, the revenue sharing. Puts some general rules there. I mean, the one that seems to be getting a lot of chatter is the fact that it regulates how many times somebody can transfer out, because every year a college football team is a new team because, well, I didn't get much play, I'm going to go to college X, Y, or Z next year, and it didn't work out there, the grass wasn't greener there, I'm going to try it again somewhere else. And you have these college players who, and whether you think the government should regulate this or not, they end up in a 4 or 5 year college career at 4 or 5 different colleges because clearly they're not there for education. They're there for sports so that they can elevate their sports brand.
0: And this has become so predominant in college, it is now filtered down to the high school level. So, yeah, that ball has been rolling down the hill, and because the NCAA didn't nip this in the bud 10, 15 years ago, now the government feels like it's got to be tasked.
2: Yeah, Ted Cruz is the author of the PCSA, said on social media, Senate voted to protect hundreds of thousands of student-athletes currently competing in college sports and millions who follow their footsteps, meaning fans, and every college sports fan who wants to preserve the American tradition for generations to come, said Ted Cruz. After years of discussion, months of intense deliberations, we've achieved what many said was impossible in succeeding, the Protect College Sports Act. All right, Ted. Let's tamp it down a little bit here. There's parts of it I agree with for sure. The more you watch college sports, especially football, there is a spirit to college football at just about every level that you just don't get anywhere else. You know, the rivalries are true, and they're, you know, the big games are really big, and the fans in college sports are as important to get to the, you know, the event of the day, the game, as anything else. when you watch NFL, it's a completely different viewing experience. There just doesn't seem to be, and maybe it's just because I don't have an NFL team that I really am that passionate about. Spent my life growing up going to Denver Bronco games in Colorado, had season tickets, still do, but I just never took to NFL football as a fan like college football. It's a completely different experience for sure. And I get the fact that the transfer portal has taken away some of that enthusiasm for fans. Now, I don't know that the government needs to regulate that or not, but they have stepped in to do it.
0: Yeah, the moment that the payrolls started, the veil, or at least the pretense, now that players are paid above the table rather than under, the pretense of the innocence of college football, now that being evaporated, has for many now made it a lot like your experience with pro football, that you are, a lot of teams are loyal to the helmet, to the logo, and are used to pulling for players and watching them develop and have a special place in their heart. And now it has become where you don't, you may not even have enough time to remember or get to know all of the players' names before the season's over with and they move on and another crop of players comes in. It does take a part of that game and the specialness, the uniqueness away. Who's to blame for it? Is it the NCAA that's to blame for it? Are we to blame for it because we put so much importance on sports in our culture that the supply and demand of talent has gotten so expensive, or that there is a payroll that players can now migrate? I mean, who's to blame for it? Because I wonder if we're even going to get back to anything close to what college football used to be.
2: The Democrat side of the aisle, that would be Maria Cantwell, U.S. Senator from Washington, one of the composers as well, authors with Ted Cruz, said that the revenue sharing part of the bill is probably the most important thing Congress could possibly ensure in federal law. This is Congress saying for the first time, according to Maria Cantwell, that an athlete gets a percentage of the media rights, the ticket sales, and the sponsorship. Now, this has passed in the Senate, but the House is, they're out until November 9th. And they have until, I think, first week of January, January 3rd, which is the last day of the 119th congressional session, to pass their side of it. The House is when the members return November 9th. I guess they'll vote on this. So we'll see. It's not there yet.
0: Hey, Ditch, Cynical Tim's popping his hat on right here. And this is a question for everybody. The fact that everybody's so excited about this bill passing, about college sports, but we can't get enough people in the Senate to be excited enough to protect American voters. Are our priorities just all screwed up in this country? Are we so enamored with the leisure of sports that we can't even see that we are letting our country just slip away into chaos at the ballot box just because we don't want to hurt anybody's feelings, or we want to cultivate voters in a nefarious way? Because it sure seems like the Republicans are so excited about this Save College Sports, but you don't have a ton of folks that are just jumping up and down begging to get this Save America Act passed.
2: And what is the difficulty with the Save America Act? John Thune keeps saying they just don't have the numbers. They just don't have the numbers. They could use the talking filibuster where, you know, in the majority, if you really want to run the place, Thune, You call in the middle of the night talking filibuster. In other words, you don't give the Democrats any warning that you're going to do it. You call them all in the middle of the night. They get out of the bed. They, you know, or leave the bars wherever they are. And they have to come. And if they don't talk, then they lose the opportunity. I mean, there are ways around it. If he keeps saying they just don't have the votes, and maybe the college sport thing was something that everybody or a majority of everybody was able to agree on and pass, I guess, without much issues. But something as important as voter safety in this country and making sure that our elections and our integrity in our elections is paramount to anything else. It is nothing more than a political battle. John Thune, I just don't understand it, why he is so afraid to bring it to a vote, or just so afraid at this point to use the talking filibuster to push this thing over the finish line. Because if they're not given any warning, talking about the Democrats who oppose the Save America Act, and you do this talking filibuster, you have a couple of sessions where they have to come in, and if you don't have anybody to talk about it, there are rules in place that they have to move on, and they have to end up voting, and it could actually get some passage. The other thing that is been brought up is hold a damn vote and hold them accountable. Let their constituents see, because this is, some are saying it's an 80-20 issue, the Save America Act. It may be even more closer to 90.
0: 34 days until Election Day, and the Republicans don't have a coherent message to get people to the ballot box. Ditch, if they were to hold Democrats accountable and hold a vote and it failed, there's your campaign. There's your marketing right there. The Democrats don't want to protect your vote. They don't want to protect your sovereignty. It's a win-win either way for Republicans if they would just follow Ditch's advice. I will tell you why I don't think that they will vote on this. Why Thune is lying through his rhino horn is because the same bill, according to him, the Save America Act, will also include a ban on insider trading for Congress. You think they're going to give that up? I mean, when it comes down to self-preservation, Congress will do whatever it takes at our expense. I just don't see this. I don't see them doing anything, and I think they're just trying to wreck the midterms so that they can stop Trump. This is their way to stop Donald Trump, and it is all at our expense.
3: Nowhere to go with this vehicle fire cleanup. All lanes being blocked right now. 55 South approaching Shelby Drive. We're backed up a few miles. Looks like your last shot to merge off is Shelby Drive. They're doing a diversion right there. You can hit Elvis Presley Boulevard as a wide way around it to save you some time. Live at the Traffic Center, I'm Peter Sico.
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5: We had a slightly warmer start to our day this morning here on Wednesday, and we're going to warm up into the low to even possibly mid-90s in some spots. Humidity will start to rise again today as well, ahead of that front that's approaching later this week. I'm WREG's meteorologist, Lindsay Gaffney.
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0: Memphis Morning News. It is 6:26. Happy Wednesday, everyone. Beautiful weather. Well, I don't feel guilty anymore. I'm kind of used to this cool weather now. Now, if there's a change, now it's, you know, kind of scratch my head. What the heck is going on? Beautiful today, and it should be staying that way. Tomorrow night, it is the Coach Charles Huff radio show, 7 o'clock, right here on News Talk 98.9 and newstalk98.9.com. Get a terrific preview of the game ahead. Conference play opens up Saturday afternoon for the University of Memphis Tigers, who are 3-1. We'll take on Charlotte in North Carolina. That kickoff is at 2:30 p.m. We will have the pregame all starting at 10:30, and that includes everything you need to know leading up to the game, not just from the Tigers, but from both teams as well. It is a comprehensive overview. It's one of the best pregames in all of college football, and you can hear it right here on News Talk 98.9. 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
2: Tommy Rowe in the newsroom. We will check in with him, get to some local headlines, get you a Fox News update on the way as well, and we'll be joined after our bottom of the hour news with Jonathan Butcher. He will join us on Memphis Morning News. He's got a piece out in the Daily Signal about the Education Department reinstates Title IX regulations. And this goes back to the Biden era, where, remember, Biden, and I'll just simplify this really, because this has been a back and forth in legal battles since this was put in place by Joe Biden and his cronies in his administration, that it was okay for men to play in women's sports, essentially, doing away with over 50 years in exactly what Title IX was put in place for. He essentially threw all that out. And, you know, President Trump has reinstated Title IX regulations, and this is gone through, and there has been a victory, I believe, in this, protecting women's sports and rejecting this gender insanity. And Jonathan Butcher is going to talk about that. I mean, as long as we're talking about college sports and sports in general, men should not play in women's sports. I don't care what you call yourself. If you call yourself a woman, that's fine. That's your business. But you stay the hell out of women's locker rooms.
0: You know, and that's been an interesting ride, too, because you've had women that have come out outspoken essentially torpedoing the 50 years of work that Title IX has allowed a lot of women in college sports to be able to step out onto a field and to accomplish things. And it's interesting because it always feels like when you have these professional athletes, and a couple of them were U.S. national soccer team women, it's like, it's okay for the guys to play on these teams. Yeah, it's easy for you to say now that you've retired because you've already made your money. You've got yours, so you don't care what happens to the sport from here on out because you've already come through and not had to worry about competing. But, you know, through all of that, it's good to see that maybe there's some sanity restored. So looking forward to that conversation with Jonathan Butcher.
2: Also, President Trump, I think, got another victory from SCOTUS. The court says that the rapid deportations to third countries can continue for now. Supreme Court said yesterday the Trump administration can continue to deport people out of this country to countries other than their own while the justices consider whether the policy is legal. So for now, it can continue. And just for reference, in the state of Tennessee, ICE has removed, and the Trump administration has removed, 18,500 illegal aliens from the state of Tennessee. And in 2023, the number of total illegal aliens residing in Tennessee was reported at 186,000.
0: Wow.
2: So as of today, 18,500 have been removed. Cameron Sexton said another sign that Tennessee will not become a sanctuary state for illegal immigration. So talk about that and more. Your thoughts, 901-683-0989. Tommy Rowe in the newsroom. We're going to get some local headlines out there for you as well. And a Fox News update now. It's 6:31.
15: News. I'm Paul Stevens. Former American Idol contestant Caleb Flynn found guilty by an Ohio court in connection with the murder of his wife.
16: While we respect the system, certainly, we're disappointed. I fully anticipate that there will be a notice of appeal filed, and this decision will be tested thoroughly in the Court of Appeals.
15: Flynn's lawyer, Patrick Mulligan, Lindsay Clancy in court again on Tuesday after a jury failed to reach a verdict on child murder charges this month.
17: Her attorney, Kevin Reddington, now says prosecutors failed to prove Clancy did it. Reddington argued today that Clancy should be acquitted because police botched an investigation, including, quote, woefully deficient forensic evidence.
15: Fox's Brian Yenis in Plymouth, Massachusetts. No decision yet about a possible retrial in that case. 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
18: From the Mitch Wright Plumbing, Heating, and Air News Desk, here's Tommy Rowe Jr. with the headlines you'll be talking about today.
19: Police arrested one person and issued a misdemeanor citation against another after a fight broke out at the Memphis Zoo, prompted a man to pull out a gun Tuesday afternoon. The incident happened during Tennessee Tuesday, a day when admission is free at the zoo. Officials identified the man as 20-year-old Kevin Nguyen. Memphis police booked him at the Shelby County Jail, charging him with aggravated assault and having a prohibited weapon. Nguyen remains behind bars as of Tuesday night. And the former IKEA property in Cordova has been sold. The shopping center group confirmed the 270,000-square-foot building has been sold to an unidentified buyer. It's unclear what the new owners plan to do with the building, but the shopping center group notes that the retailer currently is not in the Memphis market. Those are some of your headlines, and I'm Tommy Rowe.
3: Nowhere to go on the south side. All lanes being blocked to the vehicle fire cleanups. 55 southbound approaching State Line Road. The diversion's getting out of Shelby Drive, going over towards Elvis Presley Boulevard. That'll get you around those brake lights, no problem. Live at the traffic center, I'm Bittersico.
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5: We had a slightly warmer start to our day this morning here on Wednesday, and we're going to warm up into the low to even possibly mid-90s in some spots. Humidity will start to rise again today as well ahead of the front that's approaching later this week. I'm WREG's meteorologist, Lindsay Gaffney.
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8: 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The advisory links too much screen time to worse sleep, lower grades, less physical activity, and weaker in-person relationships. 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And the advisory offers an easy-to-remember framework, the 5 Ds: discuss, delay, divert, disconnect, and maybe the most powerful one, do model it yourself. It's not just how much time your kids spend on screens, but what they're doing on their devices. 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
10: Memphis Morning News. It is 6:37, and it's Wednesday. Coming up, we're going to have that pop quiz clue in about 15 minutes for you, for your chance to be today's winner. But in the meantime, it's time to get down to the business and talk about some of the biggest social issues in our country, and that is women's sports, particularly college sports. 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
11: All right, let's bring back into the conversation this morning on Memphis Morning News, Jonathan Butcher with the Heritage Foundation. Jonathan, how you doing, man? Welcome back to Memphis Morning News.
12: Great to be with you. Thanks for having me.
11: Yeah, thanks for coming on and talking a little bit about the state of Title IX and where things sit today. The Education Department reinstates Title IX, and just a little context, if you would please, how the Biden administration wrecked almost 50 years of progress for women with the help of Title IX.
12: Sure. A bit of a timeline is probably in order. What happened was the Biden administration tried to change Title IX so that boys could participate in girls' sports, basically. They tried to change what was in the regulation. They faced all sorts of lawsuits, and some of those lawsuits were still ongoing when the Trump administration took power back back in the White House in 2024, 2025. And the Trump administration then began the process of finishing those lawsuits, right, not defending the idea of, quote, gender that Biden had started, And now those lawsuits have essentially come to completion, and the Trump administration has gone back to the original intent of Title IX. And so we're now back to the place of protecting women and working on equality in education.
11: So when they reinstated it, no changes were added to it. It is the original text.
12: That's right. It went back to the 2020 version. So think of what it was like before the Biden administration tried to meddle with the idea that, you know, boys could say they were girls and then go in girls' locker rooms. So we're back to before all of that nonsense happened.
11: And this is, and also, as I understand this, the Education Department under the Trump administration in his second term, they initially, you know, they were going to follow the original, you know, Title IX rules, excluding the sexual orientation and gender identity nonsense anyway, is what is, if I recall that, they were just not going to allow it based on the Department of Education, right?
12: That's right, because the Biden administration had two changes that they wanted to make. One was to Title IX to say they interpret Title IX to mean that it could be sexual orientation and not just sex. And then they had another one that said this also means that boys can participate in girls' sports. Well, both wound up in lawsuits, but the second one about boys and girls' sports, that one got struck entirely by the Biden administration. They just couldn't make that fly. The courts wouldn't do it, and state superintendents of education had filed lawsuits saying, we're not going to do this. So that immediately meant you had this one change to Title IX that was in the courts. And once the Trump administration came into the White House, all they had to do was say, well, we're just not going to defend the lawsuits to the Department of Education saying you can't do this. They said, right, we agree with what it was before. So that helped to kind of expedite the process of getting us back to equality under the law.
10: There was a recent study, and I'm trying to think of what the source was. Oh, Concerned Women of America had found that transgender athletes have beaten out women for 2,293 championship spots since the mid-1980s, which I know that there that means there must have been more during the time of transgender athletes. But the number of opportunities, those moments that could have been life-changing for a lot of these female athletes were just simply robbed.
12: I mean, thousands. Can you believe that? And imagine if you had a daughter who had worked so hard for her high school career, right, to earn a place on the varsity team and to compete and have that taken away from her. So, you know, that's a big thing. I would add, too, this is a serious medical issue. The research finds that when you simply, quote, affirm somebody who says that they're of the opposite gender, you are not dealing with the underlying mental health issues that often go along with this. And so you are setting somebody up for a lifetime of mental health issues and perhaps irreversible physical changes if all you do is say, okay, you say you're of the opposite gender, I'm going to treat you that way and you can live that way. You're setting that person up for a lifetime of pain.
11: I would go as far as, you know, I would agree with Laura Hanford from the Heritage Foundation to say it's abusive. As parents, if you know, you advocate for your child's gender reassignment or, you know, however they want to put it, that's abusive. And, you know, this is a state-by-state issue, I guess, when it comes to that, huh?
12: It's definitely become a state-by-state issue, and here's the thing. There are some states that are driving a wedge between parents and their children over this, right? Some California, for example, has a policy in place that says you don't have to tell parents when a child says they were born in the wrong body, immediately separating them. You've got similar policies from New Jersey. You've got thousands of more than 1,000 districts in the United States that have some policy that drives this wedge. So, you know, it's now going to become the work of advocates to take it state to state, district to district, for the sake of protecting children, for the sake of protecting the family.
11: Social science research has found that affirming a child who claims to have been born in the wrong body does not resolve mental health issues underlying a child's sexual confusion. And adults who do not caution a child confused about his or her gender should be considered neglect of that child. I would agree with that 100%. Conditions such as anxiety and depression that go untreated and worsen when the child becomes an adult, advocating with parents who advocated for the gender change. It's such an issue that, you know, there's this underlying issue of, well, you know, it's so small. The numbers are so small. It doesn't really affect our everyday life. But when you get into Title IX, it showed that it does affect so many people's lives. And also the very kids who come home from school and feel like, they're in the wrong body, and they have this secret that the school is helping them keep, as in California, is sickening, and it is abusive behavior, I think.
12: Well, and certainly, and it's a contagion. I mean, what that means is you have these very impressionable young people interacting with their friends, and when one of them, and then two of them, have this low self-esteem or have a confusion over something going on in their life that they're struggling with. I mean, come on, everybody remembers middle school, right? That becomes something that then can just sort of catch fire and affect a wide friend group that then has implications for the rest of the school, right? And that's how the contagion of, quote, gender has spread.
11: Yeah. Hey, Jonathan, it's good to have you on Memphis Morning News. As always, we appreciate your time this morning and look forward to our next conversation. Thanks, sir.
12: Thank you.
13: Still working to get clear in the south side. All lanes remain blocked by the airport. 55 south outside State Line Road. We're seeing the diversion on a Shelby Drive getting onto Elvis Presley Boulevard. And look out for a crash block in that left lane, 385 westbound right before 240. Live at the traffic center. I'm Peter Seco.
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0: 6:49 here, Memphis Morning News 70 and 901-683-0989 is our number here if you want to get in on the conversation this morning. You want to dial us up. You can also text us on our Rick's Powder Coating text line. Our flag alert for this week. Wow, we've got a bunch. There's at least three that I know of. I just posted on our social media the Perkins restaurant flag continues to fly in terrible condition. And yes, one of those big giant flags, you know, Perkins restaurants always have, most always have, you know, large flags flying. The one on Germantown Parkway at Wolf River is always in great condition, always looking big and beautiful and bold as it should. But the Perkins at Poplar and Highland, what's going on over there, man? We alerted 2 months ago about that flag, and now the condition is worsening. And you can see it on our Facebook page. That is News Talk 989 MEM on Facebook. That's where this flag alert's posted.
1: Do they just get less patriotic as we get closer to the Mississippi River? I mean, I mean, to your point, was by that Perkins at Wolf River yesterday, and that flag, man, it is pristine, looking good.
0: And you know, when you're known for your American flag, and it was someone told me yesterday. Was it you, Tim, who was telling me about Scooter's Coffee in Midtown?
1: Yeah, on Poplar. Yeah, it's even worse.
0: They at Scooter's Coffee location in Midtown on Poplar. I would assume that the company, the Scooter's Coffee, they as a part of their business model are. They boast, you know, their support of veterans. And nothing to me is a slap in the face to a veteran. One of the things that is a huge slap in the face to a veteran is, you know, your treatment of the American flag. Because the veterans fought for that flag. They fight for our freedom. They fight for this country. And to show such little care for the American flag that you would let it fly in the condition that some of these flags are flying that we bring up on our flag alerts, if you're a company that boasts, hey, we support veterans, we have a fund for veterans, we have, you know, one of the smallest, simplest things you can do is keep your American flag in great condition. And that flag at the Scooter's Coffee on Poplar, a few months ago, somebody alerted us and said it was upside down. Now, what is the condition of it? I don't have a picture of it.
1: It is, from what I recall, it was so wrapped in itself and around the pole, I couldn't even tell if it was right side up or upside down. And the reason it was wrapped around itself so much is because it was so torn and tattered. I don't know if you just have to get, I don't even know if they're going to be able to lower that flag down. I mean, it is so tangled up there. It is, it's an embarrassment. And it's shameful. So I couldn't tell if it was upside down. Even so, they continue to fail at working on the simple task of having a just normal flag hanging.
0: So you can see this flag that's at the Perkins Restaurant, Poplar and Highland. The update, we were asked yesterday to give an update on the flag that was that is just in terrible condition as well. We've got that posted, our flag alert from last week. The Memphis Shelby County School Booker T. Washington, that one is absolutely the worst one we've alerted in quite some time. There's not much left of that flag flying at the football field at Booker T. Washington High School. And we were asked yesterday, what's the update on this flag? I don't have one yet. Memphis Shelby County Schools has not responded, and the person who sent that picture in of that flag has not sent us any updated photos. So at the moment, that's the condition it's in. We also just got a picture of the flag at the Social Security office in Midtown. What's with Midtown? What's with west of Highland? Because all of the flag alerts we're talking about right now are west of Highland and some on Poplar, you know, but in Midtown. Social Security office in Midtown. We've alerted about that flag before.
1: Yeah, I don't, you know, that's Steve Cohen's old stomping ground. I don't know if he were, if that's kind of the thing in Midtown is, you know, where are our Patriots in Midtown? Because it seems like a lot of this stuff happens within a certain part of Memphis.
0: Nine zero one six eight three zero ninety eight nine. Tim's going to update us or give us a clue on the pop quiz.
1: All right, 7:20 is the pop quiz, and here is one of the clues. We're going to remove one of the wrong answers. One of the wrong answers is Joe Biden. Don't say Joe Biden. At 7:20.
2: Get that one crash cleared up. 385 westbound right outside the merge into 240. We're still stretching you back a little bit towards Germantown. All lanes remain blocked though on the south side. 55 south approaching State Line Road. The diversion's onto Shelby Drive that'll get you over to Elvis Presley Boulevard. Live at the traffic center.
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17: A fight in flight leads to fright. I'm Dave Anthony, Fox News. When it appears the co-pilot went on the attack,
18: he took a knife and tried to kill the pilot.
17: That's what the mother of a passenger on the Fly Dubai flight tells Fox. It was headed to Israel, but made an emergency landing in Saudi Arabia amid fears the plane was hijacked.
19: We are getting some new images of a passenger covered in blood who reportedly got involved to help. We know the plane, Fly Dubai flight, FZ-1037, was flying from Dubai to Tel Aviv this morning. After flying for about 2.5 hours, that plane signaled an emergency on board while entering Jordanian airspace. That's when it abruptly descended from 33,000 feet to 17,000 feet. There was a lot of screaming on board. The power went out, and they all thought they were going to die.
17: Fox's Jeff Paul in Tel Aviv. Both the pilot and the co-pilot are reportedly hospitalized. Now to a different flight today, taking the last American troops stationed in Iraq out of the country.
20: 8 years after the 2003 toppling of Saddam Hussein, American troops first withdrew, only to return to oust ISIS in 2014. A Pentagon spokesman says the orderly departure reflects the success of the 12-year campaign against the Islamic State group. Security experts warn leaving Iraq could allow Iran to expand its own influence there and perhaps allow ISIS to make a comeback too.
17: Fox's Jonathan Savage. Russia hit Ukraine again overnight with a drone and missile barrage targeting power and other utility infrastructure, an attack that killed 4 civilians, including a child found dead in the rubble of a home. There will be a Senate hearing today into the threats of AI going out of control, something that's prompted calls for Congress to put in regulations. President Trump wants AI companies to police themselves, and they signed an agreement with industry leaders, met him CEO Mark Zuckerberg among them. He says they are working as an industry to self-police. 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
16: 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Here's what you need to know.
21: Get that one crash cleared up. 385 westbound right outside the merge into 240. We're still stretching you back a little bit towards Germantown. All lanes remain blocked, though, on the south side. 55 south approaching State Line Road. The diversions onto Shelby Drive that'll get you over to Elvis Presley Boulevard. Live at the traffic center, I'm at your CECO.
22: We had a slightly warmer start to our day this morning here on Wednesday, and we're going to warm up into the low to even possibly mid-90s in some spots. Humidity will start to rise again today as well ahead of the front that's approaching later this week. I'm WREG's meteorologist Lindsay Gaffney.
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23: Oh, yeah. 7:03 here, Memphis Morning News. Let's bring Tommy Rowe in from the newsroom to talk about some of our local headlines. The news we broke yesterday at NewsTalk989.com. The IKEA property is... IKEA is officially out of Memphis, huh?
25: Yeah, IKEA is out of Memphis, and... They have now been purchased. The property in Cordova has been sold, the 271,000-square-foot building. It's been sold to an unidentified buyer. It's unclear what the plan is for the new owners with the building, but the shopping center group confirms that the retailer currently is not in the Memphis market.
23: Mm-hmm.
26: Okay. Now,
23: yeah, the guy who represents that group said...

0: quote on Newstalk989.com that he thinks, he's not 100% sure, but this is the largest single retail box purchase in Memphis. I mean, that's a big property for sure. So we'll see where that goes.
1: Stay tuned.
2: You know, the Memphis Zoo is one of the jewels of the city, and perhaps a little bit of its innocence was lost yesterday.
1: Yeah, police arrested one person and issued a misdemeanor citation against another after a fight broke out at the zoo, prompting a man to pull out a gun on Tuesday afternoon. The incident happened during Tennessee Tuesday, a day where admission to the zoo is free for the Tennessee residents. Officials say no shots were fired and no visitors were injured. The zoo remained open during the investigation, but they did identify the man as a 20-year-old Kevin Nguyen. Memphis police booked him into the Shelby County Jail, charging him with aggravated assault and having a prohibited weapon. And Nguyen remains in jail behind bars as of Tuesday night.
0: Shelby County Sheriff Anthony Buckner, does he have his guy for a jailer?
1: He has an interim
0: guy.
1: They're still on that nationwide search looking for a permanent replacement, but he has appointed Terry Miller as the interim chief jailer. That'll be effective October the 1st. Miller began working with the Shelby County Sheriff's Office in 1982 when he started as a deputy jailer. He worked his way up to chief inspector with the Shelby County Sheriff's Office before his retirement in 2018.
0: Oh, wow.
1: But Buckner announced that he is actively working on a nationwide search for a new jailer, something he called a top priority on his first day as sheriff. The previous chief jailer, Kirk Fields, retired earlier this year.
0: So Miller is coming out of retirement to oversee things until they find a replacement, huh?
1: Yeah, got to bring him back from the past.
2: Okay, so Austin Drummond, who has his own legal problems, of course, he was found guilty of attempted voluntary manslaughter, possession of a weapon in a penal facility back in 2023. And oh, by the way, quadruple murder suspect. As if he didn't have enough problems, now his attorney's piling in.
1: Yeah, now his attorney's found himself in a little trouble. The attorney for Austin Drummond, he was taken into custody after a Jackson City Hall threat. Jackson police have identified the man taken into custody, which is 46-year-old James Andrew Farmer, who's one of the attorneys for Austin Drummond. Rapid coordinated response by the Jackson Police Department SWAT personnel safely secured the city hall on Tuesday morning following a report of a threat directed at municipal employees, according to a release from the city. Jackson Police Department said it will continue to investigate the incident and release details as they are confirmed. Jackson City Hall and Jackson City Court were closed for the remainder of Tuesday, but they were expected to reopen again today.
2: You know, Tommy, you've said it. If you've said it once, you've said it 1,000 times. Really, for a good attorney, all you need is two things. Somebody that will return your call and be level-headed.
1: That's somebody that'll fight for you, apparently.
0: Another big story. Literally. This morning at 10 a.m., is that the time when Krista Pike is scheduled to be executed?
1: Yeah, she had one last order of business yesterday, and the Supreme Court on yesterday declined to stop the execution of Krista Pike, who was convicted in the 1995 murder of Colleen Slimmer, a college or teenage classmate. It's clearing the way for the state's first execution of a woman in over 200 years. She's scheduled to be executed by lethal injection at 10 a.m. this morning at the Riverbend Maximum Security Institution in Nashville. Like I said, she was convicted of first-degree murder on the 19-year-old Colleen Slimmer, a fellow Job Corps worker in Knoxville, Tennessee. The last woman executed in Tennessee was Martin Eve in 1820, who was hanged for being an accessory to murder. So it's been quite some time.
2: She's the only woman on death row right now.
0: Krista Pike?
2: Yes.
0: So, and Governor Bill Lee said he's not going to intervene. And Supreme Court said, no, it's her time.
1: Yep, they're going to let whatever happens happen.
2: Got a little under 3 hours to find Jesus.
0: And the advocacy groups that are fighting for her saying it's cruel and unusual punishment. Well, did you see revisited or maybe even saw for the first time the details of the murder she committed? It's disgusting.
1: Yeah, absolutely a terrible crime.
0: Yeah. All right. So, You said, Tommy, the zoo is free on Tuesdays for Tennessee residents. Is it time to do away with free admission? Because I'm just throwing this out there just for conversation. You know, and so oftentimes you hear, well, sometimes when you do free, you know, you do free. Had there been a admission charge at the zoo, would this clown who doesn't have any kind of ability to, you know, negotiate his way through a situation without pulling out a firearm, he's at the zoo. I wonder if they had been charging admission yesterday, if he would have even been there.
1: Well, this isn't the first time there's been trouble at the zoo on a free Tuesday. The zoo canceled free Tuesdays back in 2010 for quite some time for a similar incident. Apparently, attending Tennessee Tuesday now requires advance reservations, so they've leased up that. You have to make an advance reservation just to even attend.
2: And to be fair, there's a sign out front that says no guns. So, I mean, come on.
1: Yeah, just read the sign.
0: And also, to be fair, you know, really seriously, to put it in context, you know, how many visitors attend, you know, go to the zoo, and, you know, this is, I don't want to make it sound like, oh, man, there they go again at the zoo. This is so rare. That's why it was such a big story yesterday, because it is really so rare. And you've got somebody with no skills to negotiate whatever it was. Somebody looked at him wrong, and you ain't going to disrespect me. And, of course, Mr. Manly Man pulls out his firearm at the zoo. What a complete coward. He's still in jail, I hope.
1: Yeah, he was still behind bars as of Tuesday night, awaiting a court trial.
2: You know, another story in this is that Channel 5, Channel 13, and I think Channel 24 still does news, I think. They sort of mentioned that. But Channel 5 and Channel 13 mention in their story that it's a gun. Channel 3 doesn't even have the courage to put that in their story. They just said that there was
0: a weapon.
2: That's it. They just generalize. A man pulled out a weapon during an argument. And I'm looking through the story, and they had every opportunity to at least three chances here to mention a gun, and they don't. And there was, at one point in the story, a witness said something about why you have to pull out a gun, but I don't even see that quote in the story now. Now, I will say they did have the courage to say no shots were fired, so I guess you can infer. But the other stations are not afraid to use the word gun. I don't know if that triggers somebody in the newsroom, in the digital department, but if it's a gun, you can tell us that it's a gun. It's okay. We would like to know. So that also would maybe extend the conversation to, hey, maybe it's time for some metal detectors out at the zoo. Maybe. Yeah,
1: a lot of commenters on the Facebook page yesterday asked if they were going to add security measures such as bag checks or metal detectors.
2: I mean, it's not the worst thing in the world to do. I mean, I know, you know, it. You know, we can all say, well, it's a shame that it's come to this. Well, it's come to this for years now in Memphis. I mean, you got to be, you do have to keep your head on a swivel. And to Ditch's point, you know, here we go again on a free, you know, on a free Tuesday. You know, if you're spending good money to go to the zoo, and it's not inexpensive to go to the zoo, and rightfully so. I mean, it's one of the best zoos, not just in the country, but in the world. And there's a lot that your money goes toward not only preserving, but to expand and enhance the experience. You know, usually I would think if you're spending money, you're not going to do anything stupid to get thrown out after you've dropped, you know, however much to get a family of four in.
0: Yeah. And, you know, like I said, I put it in context, and I didn't say, here we go again. There's another gun, you know, pulled at the zoo. That it's so rare that it happens. I don't know how many people actually get in the zoo with a gun. None of us do. But it's such a rarity that we hear about that, because the zoo is supposed to be a happy place. And if you can't get along at the zoo, you probably don't belong wandering around in society.
2: Yeah, well, here's the thing. You get in there and somebody pulls out a gun. Now, and I noticed that there was an officer on duty there that got there. But it said, you know, several minutes later, you know, police were on the scene and had everything calmed down. Well, you know, you get in the zoo and it's a gun-free, air fingers quote, gun-free zone or any place. I'm extending this to any place. This is not an indictment on the zoo. I love the zoo. But you have several minutes until police come and it's a gun-free zone and you typically carry, but you can't carry in there. You know, you better keep your head on a swivel and wherever you are and find a place where you can get to safety. And I wonder, people that conceal carry, if you see a gun-free zone sign, does that keep you from going somewhere too? And I'm not trying to dissuade people from going to the zoo. Far from it. I just want to know what people are thinking out there. 901-683-0989. Because if you're in a gun-free zone and somebody pulls out a gun, I mean, what are you going to say? Hey, there's a sign out. Put that away. There's a sign out there that says you can't do that. It's one of the reasons I don't eat at Panera.
0: I wonder if, they are considering. You said, Tommy, you have to have reservations now for the Free Tuesday. I initially brought up the point that, hey, maybe it's time to end Free Tuesdays because I'm just curious, would this clown actually have showed up if he had to pay for admission?
3: Yeah, I think anything that says free behind it probably brings in, an extra crowd that maybe you don't want there.
0: They just don't know how to behave.
3: Yeah.
0: It's like they got nothing else to do. Doesn't want to pay the admission fee. Well, it's free on Tuesday. Let's go raise some hell at the zoo.
3: Yeah, if you have to pay for the experience,
0: What altercation? I mean, we don't know anything about this, so this is all speculation on my part, but just trying to, game out this situation. I thought about this earlier. Like, okay, so it was between two groups. What, did somebody run their stroller into the other group by accident? And, they felt disrespected because that's what you hear about these young men who walk around and have no problems pulling out their gun in any situation because you're not going to disrespect me. Okay, big man. All right. I just wonder what the scenario was that led up to this. Zero conflict resolution skills in this clown who has none, has no home training, has no self-accountability or responsibility, that he would do something like this. I just wonder, do we know what the details were of the situation that led up to it, or the zoo's not reporting it, I know.
3: Yeah, right now it just says a domestic argument broke out between two groups, and I guess one of the men got his feelings hurt and pulled out his gun.
2: Yeah, and if they pull the Tennessee, listen, the zoo's in a no-win situation here. I feel bad
0: for the zoo. I agree.
2: Because if you pull the Free Tuesday, you're going to have everybody, and it doesn't even matter who these parties were, you're going to have racism screamed, or you're hurting the poor. And then, then they're going to rain hellfire down on the zoo when all they're trying to do is protect the integrity of the experience and the safety of the people inside the zoo.
0: And it's, Free Tuesday for Tennesseans has nothing to do with your socioeconomic situation. It wasn't put in place for that. It was put in place for residents of Tennessee to enjoy the Memphis Zoo, regardless of what part of town you're from, what your income is, what your race is. It was not put in place for that. And so to say, well, now because of one loser, we're going to have to cancel the whole thing. And if you want to come on Tuesday, sorry, you're going to have to pay because this guy can't seem to keep he's so easily disrespected. It's hopefully, what will happen is the rest of the law-abiding citizens, and I'm not suggesting that the zoo's even considering canceling Free Tuesdays. This was just part of the conversation starter, was hopefully he's banned for life. And I don't know exactly how they would be able to tell that other than, here we go again with facial readers and the surveillance. But somehow this guy should be told, you are never allowed back here. And if we find out you are here, we'll throw you out.
2: You can pay cash and get around that.
0: Jeffrey.
4: Morning, guys.
2: Hey.
4: look, I'm not going to pass judgment on somebody until I know the details of the story, but to answer Tim's question a while ago, would it deter you from going someplace if it's a gun-free zone? You remember the shooting down in Texas at the Lubies about 30-something years ago where the guy comes in and shoots all these people? There was a story come out maybe a year or so later where the lady was like in her 30s. She was a legal concealed carry permit holder, and she left her gun in her glove box because of that. And when this guy crashes through the window and starts shooting people, her dad was just got up to do something because nobody was able to do anything. And she lost either her father. I think she might have lost both of her parents just due to that gunman. It killed 21 or 22 people. Mm-hmm. And her gun was locked in her glove box of her car because of it being a gun-free zone.
0: Do you not go to places where you see gun-free zone signs?
4: I hesitate to go in the door, I'll be honest with you.
0: Yeah.
4: I hesitate. I mean, I'm like, you know, I mean, you never know. We know in this day and age, it doesn't matter. It don't matter if it's a church, a daycare, or whatever. You don't know where somebody is going to do something stupid and go to hurt people.
0: And what we know is it puts law-abiding citizens, which is the majority of us, at risk.
4: Right. Right.
0: Yeah. Hey, Jeff,
4: I'm level-headed enough that I'm not going to do that kind of thing, but it's just, yeah, it makes great calls for a minute.
0: Yep, that's right. Jeffrey, thanks for the call. 901-683-0989 is our number here. 721, the pop quiz. We serve it up next.
5: No estimated clearing time with their vehicle fire cleanup. All lanes remain shut down. 55 South getting you towards State Line Road. The diversion is in place, getting you onto Shelby Drive. 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
2: All right, I'm going to lay out a question for you with four answers. Three of them going to be wrong. You'll be the first to call it at 901-683-0989 with the correct answer, and you are today's winner. Back in 1938, the Munich Agreement was signed. It was a diplomatic move now widely criticized for enabling Nazi expansion. Which world leader famously returned home after declaring it had, quote, secured peace for our time, a statement history quickly proved wrong? Was it Charles de Gaulle, Neville Chamberlain, Benito Mussolini, or Joe Biden? 901-683-0989. Back in 1938, the Munich Agreement was signed, and one world leader came back home declaring it had secured, quote, peace for our time, which was obviously very, very wrong. Was it de Gaulle, Chamberlain, Mussolini, or Biden? 901-683-0989.
0: We'll start with you, Paul.
9: Good morning, gentlemen. I'm going to go with Neville Chamberlain.
2: Neville Chamberlain, who was the predecessor to Winston Churchill. Churchill Indeed. Helped get him out of the mess. Neville Chamberlain helped him get into the mess. That is right.
0: Nice work,
2: Neville
0: Paul.
2: Chamberlain, yes. De Gaulle, Benito Mussolini, no and no. Joe Biden, maybe so, but no. You are today's winner. Congratulations.
0: What's going on with you today, Paul?
9: Just got a few. Doing a few things around the house, and maybe go out to lunch with a friend.
0: Oh, nice. Yeah, life's easy when you're Paul, man.
2: Well, hockey season started last night.
9: It took me a long time to get here.
0: Yeah, that's right.
2: You're happy hockey season started last night, right?
9: It sure did.
2: Yeah.
9: But I was disappointed in the Red Sox last night. So, but the Braves did win, so we got that going on.
2: Yeah, yeah. Red Sox have to win today or it's over. So good luck to you there, bud.
9: All right, thanks.
0: All right, hang on a second, Paul. We'll get you set up with some tickets here this morning.
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0: Arc 98.9. Looking forward to that. Tomorrow, Tommy Rowe is going to be out there doing his news updates from the sporting club at Mallard's Croft here on Memphis Morning News. You're going to also be serving breakfast, Tommy?
1: Yeah, I'm going to go pick up the breakfast from Rise tomorrow morning. Ooh. And make our way out there to Mallard's Croft about 6:30.
0: Nice.
1: And
0: nice.
1: We'll be out there for the day.
0: Looking forward to that. There are spots available. We'll be out there. I'll be headed out there after Memphis Morning News to participate. If you're not a shooter, you just want to come watch and participate. It's a benefit for Ronald McDonald House Charities in West Tennessee and Northeast Arkansas. So it's all going for a good cause and a great day with Shin. They're going to have their merchandise there. Helena Agra Enterprises as well, part of one of our as one of our presenting sponsors. And Mitch Wright Plumbing, Heating, and Air is always willing to get on board with these great events that we put together. And you, there's a couple of spots available, and I'm not sure whether, I know that we have space on the morning and the afternoon flight. I don't know how much, but if you've been thinking about getting your team together, this you know, this is the time to do it, and you get more information and registration info. It's not too late to do it. At newstalk989.com, click on Clays for Kids, and that is tomorrow. The Sporting Club at Mallard's Croft in Byhalia. It's just from the radio station anyway. We're talking, what, about 20 minutes, you say? Not too far.
1: Yeah, it's only about a 20-minute drive down the road from here at the station, so.
0: Yeah.
1: Easy.
0: All right, 8703 says, I don't blame the zoo for what these idiots did. No, I'm in no way are we casting blame on the zoo whatsoever. Again, the zoo is just trying to, you know, enjoy, offer an enjoyable day for Tennessee residents by offering, you know, free admission for those from Tennessee and who can prove it. It's idiots with no home training who have no discernible skill set to be able to negotiate through a situation, whatever it was. I can't imagine something being that big of a deal at the zoo that you have to pull out a gun on somebody.
2: Again, if unless you're a kid that didn't get ice cream, how can you be anything but happy at the zoo? I mean, it's just a happy place.
0: Yeah, and like I said, I was trying to game out scenarios, and if, you know, time at the zoo when I had younger kids, little kids, you'd go to the zoo and, you know, trying to negotiate your stroller around, and your kids may be screaming and yelling because they want to get out of the stroller and go look at the, whatever the animal is. All of that stuff said, it does not require settling the situation with a gun. Stupid. Pure stupid.
3: News. I'm CJ Papa. Chaos in the cockpit, leading many to believe a Fly Dubai flight from Israel, from Saudi Arabia to Israel, is being hijacked. Fox's Jeff Paul.
4: Israeli Prime Minister Benjamin Netanyahu says the situation is now under control after that plane was safely diverted to Saudi Arabia. New images of a passenger covered in blood who reportedly got involved to help. Now, one passenger on board tells Fox News the co-pilot had stabbed the captain of the plane, who then collapsed onto the controls.
3: All the passengers are safe. President Trump insists AI is safe, and there's a new security pact to prove it.
22: There's going to be a tremendous self-policing aspect.
3: Many lawmakers on both sides want more rules.
23: Republican Senator Josh Hawley will lead a hearing today on rogue AI.
3: Fox's Jackie Heinrich. 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
24: From the Mitch Wright Plumbing, Heating, and Air News Desk, here's Tommy Rowe Jr. with the headlines you'll be talking about today.
1: The Supreme Court on Tuesday declined to stop the execution of a Tennessee inmate who's convicted of the 1995 murder of a teenage classmate, clearing the way for the state's first execution of a woman in 200 years. Krista Pike is scheduled to be executed by lethal injection at 10 a.m. this morning at the Riverbend Maximum Security Institution in Nashville. Pike was convicted of first-degree murder in 1995 for the brutal killing of 19-year-old Colleen Slimmer, a fellow Job Corps Center worker from Knoxville, Tennessee. The last woman executed in Tennessee was Martin Eve in 1820, who was hanged for being an accessory to murder. And Shelby County Sheriff Anthony Buckner has appointed Terry Miller as interim chief jailer effective October the 1st. Miller began working with Shelby County Sheriff's Office in 1982 when he started as deputy jailer. He worked his way up to chief inspector with Shelby County Sheriff before his retirement in 2018. Buckner announced that he's actively working on a nationwide search for a new jailer. Those are your headlines, and I'm Tommy Rowe.
25: Version still in place with this vehicle fire. No estimated clearing time right now. All lanes are blocked. 55 South approaching State Line Road, exit 291. We're diverting things onto Shelby Drive. That'll get you onto Elvis Presley Boulevard is a wide way around it. Live at the Traffic Center, I'm Andrew Seco.
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27: 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The things that we were exposed or didn't do well in the first half, we've got to be able to correct them. So each week you can play a little bit bit better.
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0: And just like that, here we go. We're back at it. The conversation continues at 901-683-0989, News Talk 98.9. Memphis Morning News, I'm Ditch. There's Tim. We're going to be talking money with Jim Shoemaker coming up here after a top of the hour news. But now we bring into the conversation, a bit of a stranger, Jay the Fly Guy Ratliff. Is it really you, Jay?
29: Wow, you just take a little bit of time off and...
0: Welcome back. It's good to have you back here on Memphis Morning News. We missed you. I know everyone listening missed you as well. We tried to do our best in your absence as you took a little time off with your lady friend. Hope you had a great vacation, Jay.
29: Yeah, I enjoyed watching some Braves baseball last week. Absolutely.
0: Yeah. All right. Well, let's jump right into this. There was a news report a few minutes ago. Did I hear right? Was this an attempted hijacking?
29: Well, I mean, we're getting reports all over the place, but what we do know was a Fly Dubai aircraft that was flying to Dubai to Tel Aviv, and all of a sudden, the aircraft has a distress signal. that goes out indicating a possible hijacking. The plane plummets 17,000 feet. You have Israeli forces, I believe it was them, that were scrambling the fighter intercepts. And then it came back another signal from the aircraft cockpit as far as the aircraft in distress. What we're being told is that the first officer stabbed the captain. And both pilots sustained injuries. The plane was regained control, landed in Saudi Arabia, and the two pilots were taken to the hospital. Now, we're hearing that there were two other pilots that were on board the aircraft. I don't know if they were pilots that were in the main cabin or if they were flying as a the jump seat in the cockpit. I can't verify that one way or another, but apparently some of these initial reports, and I'm really stressing these are initial, indicated that it was other pilots that took over and landed that aircraft. Now, that may or may not be the case. We don't know. There's just, again, a lot of details right now that are all over the place because we're hearing from the BBC and Reuters and others that are putting out not conflicting reports, but things that just don't quite line up. But what we do know is everybody on board that aircraft is safe, and that's the important thing, and we'll find out. But if this does turn out that a first officer was trying to take over the airplane for whatever reason, it's another perfect example of why we always need to have two pilots on the flight deck. We've had that conversation before where airlines hope one day to have no pilots or just one, and that's why you always want to have two people in the cockpit at any given time. In fact, the U.S. airlines were ones at one time that our protocol was always anytime that one of the crew members went to the lavatory, you would have one of the flight attendants step in to be with the other pilot until the other crew member returns. Internationally, that was never done until a German Wings flight was flown into the side of a mountain, killing everybody on board. The captain went to the lavatory, the door shut and locked. It's only the first officer, and the first officer crashed the airplane intentionally, killing everybody on board.
0: Oh, wow.
29: Then the international community adopted what we do, making sure that you always have two people in the cockpit just in case, something like this, were to try to happen.
0: You know, gas prices are a big issue with people every day. We hear about it, and it's becoming just a normal way of life, unfortunately. I hope that it's not the new normal. We're told that it's going to go down. But what about fuel prices for the airline industry?
29: I'm getting a lot of emails from passengers or people wanting to travel. They said, Jay, I'm checking the fares later this year, spring break of next year, even next summer, and the fares are a little bit higher than what I would like to pay, and it's because of these rising fuel costs. So I'm being told that, once the hostilities in Iran subside, that the fuel prices are going to go down, and airlines obviously will adjust their prices down. So I'm going to wait, play that waiting game to see if I can wait to see when the prices go down to take advantage so that I don't overpay now. Well, the problem is, just like buying a stock, if you wait too long, it can really work against you. So I always tell people just as far in advance as you can, buy your tickets now, lock in that lower fare, and grab the trip cancellation insurance, because to me, airfares could only go up. And here's the issue. We're hearing from a lot of airline executives who are being asked, hey, once the hostilities are over and fuel prices drop, will you be lowering your fares? And they're kind of saying, no, not really. Because as long as the demand is there, that's right. Where it's going
0: to
29: be.
0: And people are willing to pay it.
29: And they are. And as long as that market demand is there, look, it's a business. They're going to do what they can. Airlines came into this year paying roughly, I'm using round numbers here, $2.50 a gallon for jet fuel. They're now paying like $4.50 a gallon. So the thought is when those exorbitant costs go down, airlines would be more inclined to lower their fares. But again, unless competition is there, they're not going to do that. Plus, airlines have told us if airfares continue or fuel prices continue to be this high, a lot of routes this fall and this winter will not be flown. What they're looking at is maybe Memphis to San Diego, let's say. Airlines, because of the competition that's there, the profit or yield per passenger is minimal. They make a little bit of money. But now that the fuel costs are so much higher, they're going to be losing money. They may decide at one point, we're not going to operate that flight. And we're already seeing airlines adjust their flight schedules where they're not going to be operating certain flights between certain cities because they're not going to be making enough money. And passengers who have reservations booked from, let's again, hypothetically, Memphis to San Diego are being told, hey, we're not going to operate that flight. You know, we'll accommodate you to another city, give you your money back, whatever. Of course, if you get your money back, good luck, because now you got to scramble to try to find something at a lower fare at the last minute, which is really not going to happen. It's causing all kinds of travel headaches across the country, literally around the world, but especially here in the United States, where people are trying to decide what in the world they can do.
2: Yeah. Now, with the fuel costs going up, people are always looking for a value. Who are the best in the world when it comes to economy airlines?
29: You know, they put out the list of the top 10. And I was thinking about this, and I thought, well, you know, here we go again, the world's top 10, just for economy seats, the main cabin. Surprisingly, Delta Airlines made that list.
0: Oh, wow.
29: Now, guys, I can tell you, I've been doing this for, I don't know, 35 years. And anytime they come out with a survey about, you know, customer service and things like this, the worldwide surveys, we never, ever, ever, ever, ever make the top 10, ever. I mean, and people will say, Jay, you know, how did we do it? I'm like, well, you got to be kidding me, because we don't make the list of the top 20. But Singapore Airlines came in first. Cathay Pacific came in second. Qatar third. So those are typical top three. But there at number 10 is Delta Airlines.
0: Wow.
29: And that is shocking to me. But a lot of it has to do with, you know, they're trying to make the economy better. They're also offering that premium economy. Because airlines are seeing more and more, and this was a surprise to them, that people are willing to pay for these economy or these premium type coach seats and even nicer first class business class seats than ever before. In fact, we're seeing seats now put in to allow this to happen. In fact, as kind of a curveball to you guys, Alaska Airlines is doing something that I never thought I would see. They have these Aurora suites. These are little pods like you would see international first class seats.
0: Mm-hmm.
29: They've got the lay down seats and things of this nature. Really nice. And if you look at the Aurora suites with Alaska Airlines, you'll see what I'm talking about. But guys, this isn't for a wide body aircraft. They're putting 12 of these on a 737 aircraft.
0: Oh, wow.
2: Whoa.
29: A single aisle aircraft that would be used a lot for the transcontinental flights. So you'd be going from, you know, New York to L.A., and you've got this opportunity to be in a little suite, little pod with the lie-down seat on a 737. This is, I mean, airlines don't do this. So this is the first of its kind. So airlines are saying, look, who's paying us? What are they willing to spend? What's the demand? And we're seeing it. So if it's Southwest Airlines making the decision, we're going to offer premium seats with a little bit more legroom, an airline like Frontier saying we're going to offer first class, or is now seeing Alaska Airlines say, hey, we're going to offer these very nice, what would typically be for international flights, these little lie-down seat type things for domestic flights? Yeah, this is a totally different ballgame as airlines are pivoting towards, look, if we can make more money offering this product over this product, that's exactly what we're going to do.
0: Jay, this world economy list, the top, you know, airlines in the world. What is this by passengers? Is this survey of passengers or is this, inside metrics?
29: This came from, well, it came from Skytrax. Skytrax is well known. I believe they're based in London, where they have some very in-depth, where they will interview thousands and thousands of travelers,
0: okay,
29: asking them about various metrics. And what I like is I think in their 2026 one, I think they had 103 countries where they were surveying passengers on specific flights. It's very in-depth. It's not like some of these, you know, websites that'll go out and ask 28 people, and here's the list of the top airlines of last year. I mean, this is in-depth. They do a great job. In fact, they will rank the airports here in the United States, the regional airports, the larger airports, the gateway airports as well. And, yeah, Skytrax is a very well-known organization when it comes to rankings, and I definitely put them at the top of the list of the people that when theirs comes out, I do pay attention.
0: Well, the reason I ask is because why is it that American companies have such a hard time getting in the top 20 even on this list? What is it that these other countries are doing that's so significant that we can't either learn from or do?
29: Well, you know, airlines suck when it comes to customer service. So when you have other carriers in other parts of the world that in coach have a lot more distance the leg room, the pitch between rows, or they have very nice meals, or even on domestic flights, they actually say thank you and appreciate you being there,
0: mm-hmm.
29: or whatever it might happen to be. It is. I'll have people that'll fly other countries, and they'll fly on a domestic flight, and they get a hold of me and say, Jay, I thought I was in a premium seat type thing because of the way they were. The meals were incredible. I mean, the service was incredible. I didn't know things like this existed, and that's why, because airlines here have treated us like garbage for decades, and we keep coming back. We keep filling up the planes. So the thought is, look, we can treat them any way we want, and these people are going to keep coming back.
0: They keep coming.
29: So there's no incentive for them to ever change how they treat us. So customer service is a secondary, at best, consideration, period.
0: Yeah.
29: If airlines can spend money to give us a better product to increase service, they're not going to do it. Now, if they're forced to because somebody else is doing it, they'll do it. But, you know, I mean, it's laughable how, from a service level, we are so pathetic. And, you know, people that have flown for the last 20, 30, 40 years know exactly what I'm talking about. The customer service experience on travel is at a point now where it's like going to the dentist. You know, you endure it and get there. You know, travel we don't enjoy anymore. It's an endurance contest. It's almost like how much can they take? A reality show showing somebody going through every single thing imaginable, you know, getting whacked in the head with these large carry-on bags that are brought in, or being hit as people walk up and down the aisle, being put in seats that are so small that, you know, kids have a hard time being in them, and then having people treat you the way they treat us. It's a totally different thing. And I've still got some friends that I work with that are still in the industry, and I'd say, why are you still there? Because it used to be when we were working, the load factor was, you know, 50, 55, 45%. The seats were bigger. People were much, much more accommodating. They were nicer. Okay. And now it's like, just cram as many people on there as you can.
0: Yeah.
29: And it's a totally different environment.
0: Sardines in a tin can. You know, it's bad when air travel is, when air travel is right there with approval of Congress.
29: Oh, I don't doubt it. I would rank the two of them right there together, brother.
0: Oh, there he is, Jay the Fly Guy Ratliff. Follow him at jratliff.com. We'll talk to you next week.
29: Okay, thanks.
0: Thanks, buddy.
25: All lanes being blocked at the longstanding Vehicle Fire 55 South approaching State Line Road. No estimated clearing time with this. We're merging into Shelby Drive as the detour to try to get you onto Elvis Presley Boulevard. Everything else seems to be in solid shape. Live at the traffic center, I'm Dersico.
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2: NBA season's about to get underway. I see baseball playoffs are going. Hockey started last night. NBA, not far away. The Memphis Grizzlies will be going at it again. 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And, you know, I have some confidence that it's going to be a great season because I know if there's a sprain or a bump or a bruise or an issue with one of the Memphis Grizzlies players, well, I got confidence that they're going to get back on the court and they're going to be in great shape because this year, oh yeah, the partnership down at FedEx Forum, it's a special one. 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
1: Oh, yeah. 7:56 in our Memphis Morning News. We're about to talk with Jim Shoemaker. We're going to talk money, his hometown blessing coming up as well here on Memphis Morning News.
2: How about that? You know, we alluded to the baseball playoffs. The Yankees, the Padres, the Braves, and the White Sox all won in the wild card yesterday. Those teams will all play again today. If they win, then they move on to the next round. So I know Jake was beyond thrilled yesterday to see his Atlanta Braves prevail. It's a best out of three series, so that will continue on a little bit later today. In the afternoon, a lot of people are complaining that the games are on during the business day, but I mean, March Madness was on all day, every day, for 3 or 4 days.
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2: 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He's the head baseball coach at the University of Memphis. They're a program on the rise. He'll talk about the playoffs, too.
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4: That August annual inflation rate was the same as July's, but the cost of buying a house keeps going up. Mortgage rates have risen a sixth straight week to an almost three-year high. The Mortgage Bankers Association now puts the 30-year fixed home loan at 7.3%. And the economy remains a big issue ahead of the November elections with control of Congress on the line. President Trump will be a big part of the Republicans' campaign.
5: The president plans to travel 32 of the next 34 days before the midterms while Democrats try to weaponize cost of living concerns. A Wall Street Journal poll last week found only 37% of Americans approve of the job President Trump is doing, the lowest of a president heading into a midterm since 1990.
4: Fox's Jackie Heinrich at the White House. An attack in the sky this morning. It was feared to be a plane being hijacked, prompting Israel to scramble fighter jets.
6: Passengers report one pilot stabbed the other as the Fly Dubai flight traveled from Dubai to Tel Aviv in Israel. Data shows the aircraft suddenly fell 17,000 feet in less than 2 minutes before control was regained. A pilot was reportedly heard screaming for help. The plane landed safely in Saudi Arabia. Now both the captain and the first officer are in the hospital.
4: Fox's Jonathan Savage. There was much less drama on a different flight today that was historic, taking the last American troops stationed in Iraq out of the country, completing a U.S. withdrawal. American forces first left Iraq in 2011, 8 years after the war on terror invasion, then returned in 2014 to deal with the ISIS insurgency. America's listening to Fox News.
3: The Mitch Wright Plumbing, Heating, and Air News Desk. Here's what you need to know.
7: All lanes being blocked at the longstanding vehicle fire 55 South approaching State Line Road. No estimated clearing time with this. We're merging into Shelby Drive as the detour to try to get you onto Elvis Presley Boulevard. Everything else seems to be in solid shape. Live at the traffic center, I'm Dersico.
8: We had a slightly warmer start to our day this morning here on Wednesday, and we're going to warm up into the low to even possibly mid-90s in some spots. Humidity will start to rise again today as well ahead of that front that's approaching later this week. I'm WREG's meteorologist Lindsay Gaffney.
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9: Here we go. Let's get back after. We're going to talk money with Jim Shoemaker in a couple of minutes. Let's bring Tommy Rowe in from the newsroom to talk about some of our local headlines. We have one arrest. Is it one arrest or multiple arrests from the altercation at the Memphis Zoo, Tommy?
11: One person was issued a misdemeanor citation.
9: Okay.
11: Police arrested one person after a fight broke out and at the Memphis Zoo, prompting a man to pull out a gun on Tuesday afternoon. It happened during Tennessee Tuesday, a day when admission is to the zoo is free for Tennessee residents. Officials say no shots were fired, no visitors were injured, and the zoo remained open and during the investigation. The officials identified the man as 20-year-old Kevin Nguyen. Memphis police booked him into Shelby County Jail, charging him with aggravated assault and having a prohibited weapon, and Nguyen remains behind bars as of Tuesday night.
12: Oh, now, you know, any truth to the rumor that the argument started over? There was a discussion on whether or not a red panda is actually a real panda.
11: That's what I was gonna. That's what I was gonna say. They were probably arguing over the red panda. So yeah, kind of a mind reader. Right
9: well,
11: there.
9: And hey, I will just say though, it sounds like the zoo handled it very quickly. They saw something happening and immediately got police involved and were able to tamp this thing down quickly.
12: Yeah, usually there's a at least

0: At least one police officer parked at the gate of the zoo, so they can move in pretty quickly. So always appreciate that for sure. Keeping folks as safe as possible, of course, in that scenario. Today's the day, though, right? Less than 2 hours away, the first woman in over two centuries to be executed in Tennessee?
1: Yeah, the first woman since 1820. The Supreme Court on Tuesday, it was the final stop, declined to stop the execution of a Tennessee inmate who was convicted of the 1995 murder of her teenage classmate, clearing the way for the state's first execution of a woman in over 200 years. Krista Pike, age 50, scheduled to be executed by lethal injection this morning at 10 a.m. at the Riverbend Maximum Security Institution in Nashville. She was convicted of first-degree murder for the brutal killing of 19-year-old Colleen Slimmer, a fellow Job Corps Center worker in Knoxville, Tennessee. The last woman executed in Tennessee was Martin Eve in 1820, who was hanged for being accessory to murder.
2: Okay. Now, that big blue building right off Germantown Parkway and I-40 has a new owner.
1: Yeah, the former IKEA property in Cordova, it's been sold. The shopping center group confirmed that on yesterday, the 270,000-square-foot building, it's been sold to an unidentified buyer. It's unclear what the new owners plan to do with the building, but the shopping center group notes that the retailer is currently not in the Memphis market.
2: That's a big piece of property. 271,000 square feet is a large store.
1: Yeah, so that place is huge.
2: It'll be very interesting. And I saw, you know, on social media, the thing to do yesterday was to say, what do you think they should put in the IKEA? And all the suggestions and ideas, most of them, you know, not legit, just kind of jokingly, tongue-in-cheek.
0: Some positive news, though, on the heels of Javier Bailey sounding the warning about the lower occupancy rates of commercial properties and those property taxes suffering in Shelby County. So a little bit of good news there. Also, this story on Austin Drummond, who is accused of quadruple murder. His attorney maybe not putting himself in the best light.
1: Yeah, his attorney's taking the fight a little to the extreme, possibly. Attorney for Austin Drummond, he was taken into custody after a Jackson City Hall threat. Jackson police identified the man taken into custody following a threat at Jackson City Hall on Tuesday as 46-year-old James Andrew Farmer. A rapid coordinated response by the Jackson Police Department SWAT personnel safely secured City Hall on Tuesday morning, following a report of a threat directed at municipal employees. According to the release from the city, Jackson Police Department said it will continue to investigate the incident and release details as they are confirmed. The City Hall and Jackson City Court were closed for the remainder of the day on Tuesday, but they are expected to reopen today.
2: All right. Thank you for the update, Tommy. We'll get another one from him towards the bottom of the hour. And Matt Reiser from the Memphis Tigers baseball program will join us as well. Oh, but wait. We're going to talk money with our good friend Jim Shoemaker now, as we do at this time on Wednesdays. Hello, Jim.
3: Good morning, sir. I have a guest with me this day that I always like to bring in. He's a friend and somebody I've really admired working with. Of course, we're talking about a hometown blessing today.
2: Yes, sir. Yes.
3: And it's the typical last of the month. We always do that. This is a time that we kind of highlight that good things happening right here in our city in Memphis and across the Mid-South. And that's always very, very positive for us. And we hope you enjoy it from our listening standpoint. But also, it's just something about recognizing and reminding ourselves that good works are here. We're in this city, believe it or not, Memphis, good works. And that's all things that we like to talk about. My guest, always a dear friend, Travis Moody. He is the executive director and CEO and founder of Forward Memphis. Welcome, Travis.
4: Thanks, Jim, for having me here.
3: Man, I tell you what, it's always a blessing to see that big smile of yours and just know that you're enjoying what God's doing in your life and involved in things that's so important. And I really want to know, when I say Forward Memphis, help me understand and our listeners to understand, what does Forward Memphis mean?
4: Well, we want to help people move forward in their finances. We think when people are healthy financially, it's healthy for our city, is healthy for them, and it just moves the city forward.
3: You know, when you talk about moving the city forward, that's just the economics. That's just bottom line, money flowing through and helping someone. You talk about predator lending, and that is a problem here in the city.
4: Right. And so predator lenders keep us from moving forward. And what that is, if your audience, if people don't understand this, it's when people are paying extraordinary rates. In Tennessee, lenders can charge up to 459% interest. I'll say that again.
0: Wow.
3: That isn't a drum roll, guys. Yeah, did you hear what he just said? 459%.
2: Yeah, that is insane. And you know, the quickest, I would say, the best way to eliminate that is educate people of the dangers of it. You know, I mean, right. You can say all day long, well, we need the government to step in and stop this. But in the meantime, you know, we need people to understand how detrimental that is.
4: Right. And provide alternatives.
2: Yeah.
4: Because the thing, the predatory lenders, they prey on people in a distressed situation. So if you're being evicted from your home or cars being repossessed and you have no other way to get to work, you're not necessarily thinking about the interest rate. You're thinking about, how do I keep my kids from being on the street?
2: Yeah, sure.
4: And so we have to provide alternatives for people in a distressed environment, a distressed situation.
2: And educate people that there are choices. There are, and I get it, in the throes of an urgent situation, you're just thinking, I've got to get to, you know, from here to here, and doesn't matter how I do it, but it's just something I have to do. And
4: well, that's why we created
2: alternatives.
4: That's why we created Fort Memphis, because before us, there was not an alternative. That's the reason why these payday lenders have popped up, because a person in distress, typically having a credit score less than 600, they can't go to the bank. They've probably have maxed out their credit score, their credit cards. And so the only alternative was to go to a payday lender. And we had to provide a gap that really our city needed.
3: You know, and you told me this too, Travis, and I think it shocked me, because it was an Experian, you know, survey that they did. You know, they're one of the creditors,
4: right,
3: credit, you know, people. So they came out and said 68% of the adults are experiencing financial trauma.
4: Right.
3: And so, then you wouldn't think that. You know, when you talk about predator lending, you would think, okay, that's 10% of the market. No, it's not.
4: Right.
2: Significant.
3: It's significant.
2: Yeah. And you know what,
3: that's
2: Jim?
3: Why it's a big business.
2: You know what, Jim? With your phone, it's I'm sure even easier now.
4: Right.
2: You used to be, you had to go in, you had to write out a check or whatever, give them a written note that you would come back on the next payday. Now, man, boom, boom, boom, boom, couple clicks on your phone and you're good to go.
4: That's exactly right. It makes it a lot easier. And really, but if you think about it, that's like 7 out of 10 people you come in contact with today are probably struggling with their finances and living paycheck to paycheck.
3: And I think that's important for us to grasp, because when we say predator lending, I guess I wanted you to, because you did mention this to me too, Travis, and we've talked about this before, financial trauma. That's that you're late on your pay, you're late on your car note. You told me about a particular teacher here in Memphis that had got a little trouble with her rent and with her car notes,
4: right,
3: and was about to be evicted, about to lose her car, about to lose her transportation,
4: right,
3: back and forth, had children, all the things. And, I mean, it's like, where do you turn? She was caught up in the predator lending because it was the only place she felt she could go.
4: Right. And, again, there's so much pressure from social media, from every part of life to buy more, spend more, have more.
2: I was about to say, you know, predatory lenders is one thing, but also choices you make, Jim,
3: are a big part of it.
2: Did you really need a car note that's $700-$800 a month?
4: And so 7 out of 10 people says yes.
2: Right. No, that's the point.
3: Now, that's a point, though. And I think it's social pressure. And we talked about this, and Travis is doing something that's different. This is not just come to Travis and say, can you help me with my deal? You know, can you help me with my car?
2: Right.
3: No, it's yes. But you tell us about the case that you have where the guy's behind.
4: Right.
3: And you're going to help, but there's some things that have to happen in order for him to be helped.
4: One of the things we understand about dealing with people who have financial trauma is our role is not to alleviate the pain. The pain of the situation is what we have to utilize to help change behaviors. So if a person is behind in rent, we don't just give them money. What we look at their financial situation and come up with a sustainable plan. And we had a young lady that we're helping last week, and she was behind on rent. But our agreement with her is you have to pay October's rent. You pay the rent by October 1st, we'll pay what you're behind on, which is another $1,400. Her rent is $900. And
2: okay,
4: if she pays that, she has to do her part in order for us to do our part.
3: But now, go ahead, Tim, you have a question.
0: No, I was just going to say, it sounds like compassion and consequences can coexist.
3: Exactly. Yes.
4: Well, it has to. A lot of times, we never tell people no. But what we tell people is, we need you to do one, two, and three, and then we can help you.
2: You got to be willing to do your part.
4: Right. Yeah, in many cases, our clients say, well, I'm not doing that. And again, that doesn't put us in position to help them, which is okay.
3: I know that's when someone is saying, I've got a problem, but I don't want you to help. I just want you to solve my problem. That's not what Memphis is all about.
1: That's a good way to look at it.
3: I mean, and that's the system that I think we've got ourselves into. And what Travis is doing is saying, okay, we'll do this, we'll do that. But now, you had a situation, though, with that particular person where the eviction was going to happen regardless, and they had a fee that got added to that, and it was just somebody taking advantage of somebody. And we're not mentioning who it was or nothing like that, but we have situations where when you get behind and you're stressed out, all of the, you're vulnerable to what everybody just wants to tap on to you. That's the problem that you got. That's what you're working on.
4: Right. So that client, her landlord, charged a filing fee, eviction filing fee, $300. So now she already owes $1,400. They add a $300. And without us looking and understanding the process, we went in and said, okay, where's the filing documents? Where's a court order? And they actually didn't file it.
2: I was about to say, and does a $300 filing fee actually exist with the court?
4: Well, it's $100 at the court, $105. Okay. And there's a process server cost. And so that's some cost.
2: Okay, well, I'm just, you know, we know, but in this world of tacking on fees for anything and everything, let's make up a filing fee.
4: And I think it's some of that. So the role that we play is we have to advocate for people who are in a stressful situation.
1: Yeah.
3: Now, let me ask you this, because I really, the advocation for people in a stressful situation, and you're out there, you have a whole team of an army of people that are helping you.
4: Right.
3: You call them coaches. Mm-hmm. You call them the people that are out there working with the individuals, and they have to go through that. Let's talk about funding Forward Memphis. Right. You're not running out of your back pocket. You know, you've got the churches that are involved with you, other corporations. What's else?
4: We are a nonprofit organization. So a lot of our funding, 70% of it comes from grants and individual donors who really have value helping people in Memphis. All of our funding is local. And really, we're able to operate because of people who value and love Memphis and want to help people.
3: Amen.
4: And it really is, we think it's a better way to help than the churches helping, because, you know, when a person goes to their church for help, the pastor doesn't want to look at their finances and tell them they need to cut out cable. And so we partner with a lot of churches. They outsource their benevolence to us because we can look at the financial situation.
2: And get to the root of the problem.
4: Get to the root of it.
3: Yeah. And that's kind of, you got to heal the problem.
1: Yeah.
3: And then as you can, you begin to financially set that person free. And that's the key right there. Now, I think, Travis, it's important for everybody to understand. You're talking about the supplement of the people paying. But banks work with you too.
4: Yes. So we partner with local banks. First Horizon Regions, Pinnacle Bank, Truist Bank, because they want to fix this problem as well. Banks aren't really set up to help this client directly, but they can partner with us and provide funding to us so that we can help them.
2: How long have you been doing this, Travis?
4: 4 years.
2: Okay.
4: This is our fourth year.
2: Okay. If the scenario plays out like this, if I come in and I have a situation where, let's say I'm about to be evicted, you say, hey, listen, you got to pay your back rent by October. What if I just say, I don't have the ability to do that right now, but I don't want to be thrown out on the street. Can you help?
4: So what we do is come up with a sustainable plan.
2: Okay.
4: But part of that plan always has a element of skin in the game.
2: Accountability. Yeah
4: it has some skin in the game. It could be as simple as we need for you to cut out cable, change these subscriptions. But
2: do something
4: that they could do, participate in.
3: You know, one of the issues that I've heard over and over, and Travis has helped me with this, and, you know, we've got other people that we work with that's really helped me with generational poverty. Mm-hmm. And poverty is something that you're in, and it's it just moves down from generation to generation. It's hard. What Travis is doing is the education when you've got somebody's attention. And that's really, I want help. I want to stay in my apartment. I want to be able to continue to have transportation. Well, when I've sat down with a coach from the Forward Memphis team, that person, for the first time in my life, I've ever had anybody to sit down with me to say, spend less than you earn. Let's talk about what that means. You got to do this. You got to save some money. You can't use credit cards. I'm having somebody actually teach me, share with me, coach me, and then stay with me until I'm beginning to demonstrate some of those habits that that person was working with me to do. That's changing a life. That's changing generational poverty.
4: Yeah, part of what we're seeing all across Memphis is really this, we're recognizing that people in poverty, it's a matter of lacking hope.
3: Yeah.
4: And so a part of what we're doing is pathway to hope. And it's easy if you are a person with that is coming from a hopeful situation. But many of the people around Memphis, again, 70% are struggling paycheck to paycheck. They've lost hope that life can be better.
2: Yeah, they generational. Mission statement, is it to, it's not, you know, to eliminate payday loan or title loan companies. It's not, it's to, what is your mission statement and how are you gaining ground in the 4 years? What progress have you seen?
4: Yeah, so ultimately we want to see Memphis move forward financially. So ultimately that means we believe predatory lenders being an alternative to that, and eventually regulation where that is not at 459%, probably at 36%, which we think is healthy for financial help. But we want to see, there's always going to be a need for the working person who gets into a financial difficult situation. And we want to, we got to provide alternatives for them to get out of it.
2: And you know, the easiest, well, easiest, I say easy, it's not easy, but one way to solve the payday loan and title loan company issues, predatory lending issues, is you have people who don't need them.
3: Amen. And that's important. Right. And that's what I guess what I so much put my arm around Travis and want to support him is because he is a hometown blessing. No question he's having an impact. But the fact is that it's a conversation with someone, not looking down at them and saying, hey, you know, it's collaboration. It's working together to move that person up so that they're educated to handle money.
4: Right.
3: And you know what? I take that for granted. I had a dad that said, son, you don't spend this unless you got it in your pocket. It had to be cash.
2: Oh, yeah.
3: He was from a German background, and so cash only. But, you know, a lot of people, if that's not generational, it's hard to say, I got it. You can't read a book sometimes and say, okay, I read the book. Somebody is coaching you. That's what Forward Memphis
2: is. It's not to shame. It's, you know, it's to help.
3: Absolutely.
4: Right.
3: Absolutely.
4: And part of helping people is really setting, helping them to reset goals. You know, a goal that a person can be a homeowner.
3: I think that everybody that's listening, and I just want to tell you, this is an impact. You look at what you're going to be doing, you're giving. This is the place to do the giving. If you want to talk to Travis, just say Travis@ForwardMemphis.com.
2: Okay.
3: Travis@ForwardMemphis.com, or you can call me. I can put you in contact with him. I know this guy. I trust this guy. I know what he's doing is definitely having an impact in our city, and I appreciate what he's got. He's got a team, and I know some of the people on his team, and I tell you what, they're superstars.
2: Have you you've had someone come in who just has a situation who they just aren't willing to put in the work, put in the discipline to change, and you have to say, sorry, we can't help.
4: Well, yes, we have that all the
2: time. I know you said you don't say no to somebody, but
4: right.
2: The
4: thing about our the way we serve people is we leave them in a way that they can come back.
2: Okay.
4: The teacher that
2: door's
4: Jim
2: not always
4: earlier,
2: closed.
4: She was not ready when she initially came to us. But 6 months later, she returned, and we were able to serve her. And I think that's a testament to our team and how we treat people.
2: Because she wasn't in that place in her life yet.
3: Well, she was ready.
2: She
3: hadn't got to the pinch point
2: yep.
3: where she's saying, oh, I guess I need to. And that's the key. They were not saying, well, sorry, we can't help you. Bye. No, they left the door wide open, And that's how you have an impact. Because not everybody can just jump on the wagon and say, I'm ready to go. I may need to figure this out. And that's what you do so well, Travis.
2: Yeah. Hey, it's great to have you in again, Travis. Always enjoy the conversation.
3: By the way, he's going to be with us on Saturday. We got Daniel Brown's going to talk about the economy and what's headed for us at the end of the quarter. And, of course, Scott's going to be answering a question, a great question we got this week. So see you on Saturday.
2: 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Thanks, Travis.
4: Thank you.
5: No estimated clearing time and no relief in sight anytime soon. All lanes being blocked at the vehicle fire cleanup. 55 southbound approaching State Line Road. We're seeing the diversion onto Shelby Drive, getting you onto Elvis Presley Boulevard. That'll get you around that crash scene, no problem. Live at the Traffic Center, I'm Andrew Seco.
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10: 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Listen, Brickhouse Nutrition been with me for a long time. So chatting with Miles. I'm up at like 235. True story, I never minded being 235, but you know what minded? My knees that were falling apart and my back. 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
2: Almost there. We'll get you a news update. Tommy in the newsroom has some local headlines as well. We'll get to the national stories with Fox News on the way. Coach Matt Reiser will join us as well here in a couple of minutes after our bottom of the hour news.
0: Yeah, DeSoto County native Austin Riley flipped the game for the Atlanta Braves yesterday, but that was just one of four playoff games yesterday. We'll talk playoffs and we'll talk Tiger baseball with head coach Matt Reiser. He's always a fun chat anyway. He just comes in and chops it up with us.
2: Good energy. Matt Reiser's a guy with great energy. Yesterday, following this story from Ole Miss with the two students who were found dead and the arrest of these guys who were selling these products outside of the, you know, out of their store. When the undercover agent went to buy the kratom pills or pills, kratom-like pills, now they're calling them, the guy who sold the undercover agent in Oxford told him, "Oh, be careful, there are people dying on these things."
13: Oof.
2: And even said, "There's people in the store, keep quiet about me selling this to you." I'm paraphrasing what he said. The clerk at the store even knew what he was doing was not legit. But I was reading, the company is out of Winter Park, Florida, that distributes these things to these vape shops. And I was reading the disclaimer and the warnings on the product. It's amazing that anybody would take one of these pills after reading the disclaimer that's half a page long in a regular size 12 font. It's single space, too, by the way. It's an unbelievable warning. And that anybody would take one of these after reading that warning is insane.
0: Coming up, bottom of the news. We'll get you informed. We'll keep you entertained. It's all coming up, bottom of the hour, 8:31. Good morning.
14: Fox News, I'm Paul Stevens. A commercial flight bound for Israel had to make an emergency landing earlier today.
15: Passengers report one pilot stabbed the other as the Fly Dubai flight traveled from Dubai to Tel Aviv in Israel. Data shows the aircraft suddenly fell 17,000 feet in less than 2 minutes before control was regained. A pilot was reportedly heard screaming for help. The plane landed safely in Saudi Arabia.
14: Fox's Jonathan Savage. President Trump wants to rebrand artificial intelligence.
16: It's not artificial. We all agree on that. And we're going to be renaming it superintelligence, officially renaming it.
14: Mr. Trump meeting Tuesday with several high-tech leaders on AI regulations and an agreement on a voluntary safety accord, despite some worries continuing in Congress about AI. America's listening to Fox News.
17: From the Mitch Wright Plumbing, Heating, and Air News Desk, here's Tommy Rowe Jr. with the headlines you'll be talking about today.
18: Sheriff Anthony Buckner has appointed Terry Miller as interim chief jailer effective October the 1st. Miller began working with Shelby County Sheriff's Office in 1982 when he started as deputy jailer. He worked his way up to chief inspector with the Shelby County Sheriff's Office before his retirement in 2018. Buckner announced that he is actively working on a nationwide search for a new jailer, something he called a top priority on his first day as sheriff. The previous chief jailer, Kirk Fields, retired earlier this year. The former IKEA property in Cordova has sold. The shopping center group confirmed the 270,000 square foot building has been sold to an unidentified buyer. It's unclear what the new owners plan to do with the building, but the shopping center group notes that the retailer currently is not in the Memphis market. Those are some of your headlines, and I'm Tommy Rue.
5: No estimated clearing time and no relief in sight anytime soon. All lanes being blocked to the vehicle fire cleanup. 55 southbound approaching State Line Road. We're seeing the diversion onto Shelby Drive, getting you onto Elvis Presley Boulevard. That'll get you around that crash scene, no problem. Live at the traffic center, I'm at Rusico.
19: We had a slightly warmer start to our day this morning here on Wednesday, and we're going to warm up into the low to even possibly mid-90s in some spots. Humidity will start to rise again today as well ahead of that front that's approaching later this week. I'm WREG's meteorologist Lindsay Gaffney.
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0: Back. 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And it's great to have back in the studio Matt Reiser from the baseball team at the University of Memphis. Coach Reiser, how you doing?
1: I'm great, man. It still feels like baseball weather outside. You know, we got the little cool breeze there last week, but you know, it'll be at 94 today. So yeah, it's been awesome, man. Been good. Ditch, appreciate you having me on. Tim, appreciate you as always, buddy.
2: It's great to have you in. Of course, Matt Reiser, one of our favorite coaches at the University of Memphis. He coaches up complete players where the GPA is higher than the ERA. Smart in the classroom and smart on the field. And you guys are right in the thick of things right now with fall ball, getting ready to, you know, unveil the team in February. But a lot of work goes into it right now.
0: It's fall, Coach Reiser. I figured you'd just be chilling. Just
1: kicking back. I mean, look, that last play in Clearwater, and then we just take a few months off, right, and kick back, do a little fishing, a little hunting. You know, why not? No, but it is. It was a great summer. Obviously, these summers could become more and more eventful with all the rule changes and obviously the eligibility stuff and the world that we live in, right? I know we're getting closer to this Safe Sports Act thing going on right with Congress. So we'll see maybe if we get a little bit more stability. But, you know, the world works, man. You just make adjustments. What we do in baseball, right? You get slotted down away, keep fouling them off until you get a hanger, then you bang it off the wall. So summer was fun. It was great. We brought in 26 new guys, so it's a new look. Yeah, yeah, we've got 41 on the roster currently, 26 new ones. So we had 10 from the transfer portal, 10 from JC ranks, and 6 high school kids. So, it's been a great blend.
0: So let me start right there. Mm-hmm. After you did your evaluation from last season, what was your priority going into the offseason and getting set up for this group?
1: Yeah, we had some things replaced, right? Like, obviously, recruiting is nonstop, right? So we're recruiting. We got our first 2028 commitment yesterday from a young man in Mississippi. So we're recruiting a ton of those young men who are juniors now in high school, but also recruiting junior college kids as well. And then also the portal is always a piece, right? And so we had to do a little bit more work than what we probably wanted to in the portal, to be honest with you. Just didn't quite find the pieces we wanted to junior college-wise. There was a couple pieces we lost to the portal, right, from our last year's team. And we had just 16 seniors, right? So we knew it was going to be a huge class. And so we kind of went in with a priority of, hey, man, we've got talent to replace, but more importantly, we got a human being to replace, right? To replace a guy like Michael Guppin, who signed with the Cubs, great player, man, but even a better human being of who he was and what he was, right? To replace a guy like James Smith, right? Just uber talent. I mean, tons of talent. I don't know if you ever replace that talent, but you got to replace a guy who loves Memphis the way he loves Memphis, right? Yeah, and so he ended up signing with the Nationals this summer as well. So, you know, you kind of went intentional with the portal and a couple of JC pieces late, right? That, hey, man, we got to make sure we get the right people in place to get those same leaders that we had last year, like Javon and those guys. And then, you know, lo and behold, maybe every now and then you got one in your back pocket. We'll see how this eligibility plays out. But, you know, Freddie Rodriguez, you know, we'll see how that kind of plays out with this fifth-year deal, right? We've got this five-year eligibility stuff going on.
2: How's that working out in the fall? Because when you lose players like Guptan, how does that look coming into the fall? Because, I mean, you got to have your core guys that are, you know, showing what your culture is. There, you know, you can only do so much. You know, once they're away from the field, you got to have guys that set that standard for you. How's that working?
1: Yeah, to be honest with you, it's been a lot of fun. It's back to coaching, right? With that new faces, but in the same sense, is we've got a good core back. We got 15 guys back. You know, the Webb Watsons of the world, who's a redshirt freshman for us last year, redshirt year one, year two, got off to a great start, but finished on a high note, right? Marcus Smith started out kind of slow, but finished on a high note. Jack Pitts, who's a local product for us as well. All those young men, man, like they're into year three, and now we're getting to a situation where they know what the standard is. So it's, I mean, hey, man, hold those guys to the fire. Yeah. And then we're really excited about Barrett Rogers, a young man that was supposed to be in our lineup last year, junior college guy that we had signed. Probably one of the best defensive first basemen you'll ever see. And then he just did a really good job once he tore the ACL last November of getting the weight room super strong. Had a few homers opening weekend for us in inter-squad. So really excited about that core group coming back. So we get the part to coach, right? Mm-hmm. Get in there, but you got a good core coming back to help you coach as well.
2: You had some guys out in fall ball. I got to see a little bit of it. That can mash. your pitching got better last year. Do you see that trend continuing this year?
1: Yeah. So we had, a super old class. We've got 22 arms with 18 of them being brand new. We only got four guys returning.
0: Man.
1: Yeah, that's the way it works, right?
0: Wow.
1: But that could be a good thing, right? And I think it really is for us. We had some veterans last year, some guys have been in the program for a long time. But the new blood, the new energy in there, obviously, I think is fantastic. We were very fortunate to get a young man from Tennessee Tech. And Carter Casabella, we feel like he's going to be in kind of our rotation. We got a young man from Pearl River Community College, my old stomping grounds. He's actually from Picayune, where I'm originally from as well. Was up to 97 this past weekend with a real slider and a real curveball. Looks like Friday night type stuff. Won a national championship at Pearl River Community College as well.
2: Wait, 97?
1: Yeah.
2: So it even sounds like a strike.
1: It's real. Yeah, well, here's the great part about this, Tim, is you talk about the 97-mile-hour fastball. You should wait till you see that slider, buddy. Oh, buddy. It's a good one. It'll make it disappear real fast.
0: That's awesome. Now, what about the wild card? Do you have any time to watch any major league stuff?
1: So here's been the cool part, right, Ditch, is I've got three boys, and now my oldest is 11, and he is just eating alive with baseball. So I had to do the MLB package, about halfway through the summer because he was wanting to watch all the baseball. And, of course, we've got Goody, right?
0: Mm-hmm.
1: He's checking in on Goody, to the point that literally, we get up about 5:45 in the morning. We got about a 30-minute drive into school because they go right there on campus school. They're at the university. So anyways, he comes around the corner, I guess it was 2 weeks ago, and goes, Daddy, Goody hit number 40 last night. Goody hit 40. And so, of course, he's following it like a madman, right? So we're following a lot of the wild card stuff. We had the games on yesterday. If you walk around the facility, you've got a ton of TVs. They're always on some type of baseball, right? I mean, obviously, these guys have got aspirations of playing Major League Baseball. Let's see what it looks like. Let's see what that talk looks like, right? We'll put on the captain by Derek Jeter, right? A little 30 for 30, kind of walking around the clubhouse. We'll maybe stop and see it for a little bit, see a little bit of the games, right? We'll watch bowling with the Phillies and put him on as well. So we've got a little skin in the game in this playoff, right?
0: Yeah.
1: With bowling being in there. I've got some personal skin in the game. Will Warren pitched for me at Southeastern and now is pitching for the New York Yankees as well. I am a Red Sox fan, not this go, right? Blood's thicker than water, so I'm going with the blood, and the Red Sox fans will say, well, you're not true Red Sox. I'm not true Red Sox. I picked him up as a fan in 2004, so I'm kind of rooting for the Yankees last night.
2: Oh, you're one of those cowboy up people.
1: That's it. Oh, man, again, blood thicker than water, man. So I got to go with Will Warren and the Yankees and see what they can do. So
2: how beautiful of a game is baseball, though, man?
1: Right?
2: I mean, not as not only as a player, but as a coach, you guys play dozens of games during the season, and then it all comes down to maybe one moment or two moments in a double elimination type of situation. I mean, it's like wild. You have to flip a switch and it changes everything.
1: It's wild. Well, and now even with we got instant replay, but the ABS system, right? And so this is something we've got possibly coming to college baseball. For people who don't know what ABS is, you can challenge the ball strike call, right, with the umpire. So we're watching it last night with the Astros and the White Sox, and looks like the Astros might be coming back. And all of a sudden, the catcher hits a couple of challenges there late in the eighth and flips some counts back into the pitcher's favor. And it's like, man, if you had that 10 years ago, what's the playoffs look like right now? It's just like, okay, a ball strike, cool, we'll go to the video review. All right, overturn, go back to the old ways. So it's funny you say that, Tim, that it could be like literally a play or two or pitch or two. But now sometimes it's just holding on to the challenges.
0: You don't sound like a baseball purist to me in that you don't want the intervention, or do you want the intervention of electronics in
1: man, I'm old school.
0: Are you okay?
2: Do you think this man wants
1: old school?
0: Yeah,
1: I just look.
0: I'm with you, man.
1: So we're in the process as head coaches voting on this because it's an option for us, right? If we adopt it as head coaches of the American Conference, we can use it in conference play in 2027. So we're going through this kind of trial and error stuff now, right, in the fall, and we've been looking at it. And again, Ditch, I just go back to, like, I like the human element a little bit, right? Now, if you suck,
0: live and die,
1: if you suck that bad, then I want it, right? Don't suck, right? But our new coordinator's done a great job, man. We were number two. Our umpires were number two in the country in our conference of calling balls and strikes this past season. So the ball strike stuff for us has been really good. I've been fortunate enough in this conference to have a really good umpire crew.
0: I just one more thing. I know Tim's just itching over here to jump in. But on the video replay stuff kind of gets in the way of the flow of the game.
1: It can. So for me, when I go back to instant replays, let's they're two different things, right? ABS is obviously strike ball strike stuff.
0: Yeah,
1: I think I still love that element. I still love instant replay too, because I think at the end of the day, what it has done overall holistically, it may slow the game down a little bit, but not nearly as much as the $2 million commercials in between innings, right?
0: Yeah.
1: I always put that note in there because they always tell us we got to speed up. I'm like, we'll take out the $2 million commercial and we'll speed up. Right? But everybody's got to make money. So, but I like the instant replay part because it allows the umpire to relax. He doesn't want to kick the call, right? And so, he relaxes, he makes his call, and kind of looks over like, hey, man, if you want to challenge, I'm good with it. And so it saves probably me a little bit. I'm not Tony Vitello getting thrown out, you know, every other week because I can't stand to watch what we're watching with the umpires. So I like the instant replay part. It does take a little bit extra time for it. But again, at the end of the day, what we all want as coaches, as players, as umpires, anybody associated with the game, we just want the call right at the end of the day. So. Yeah.
2: I'm with you. As a 19-year-old JUCO player who was not that great, I would get emotional. I don't want an emotional 19-year-old taking the balls and strikes decisions and taking away coaches' challenges. That's that's like Nancy Reagan. Just say no to ABS
1: Just say no. I think that's – we'll see. We'll get through the fall. We'll make our final vote in November. But I feel like we'll kind of venture away from that. Now, I say that in the fact of what do? We follow Major League Baseball. So I'm sure somebody at Texas or Ole Miss or Mississippi State, somebody in the SEC, he's going to go, hey, man, no, this is what we have to do. You know, the better the game. I'm like, okay. Sure, yeah. Go ahead.
2: Now, there's some opportunities for fans to catch Tiger baseball even before spring.
1: Yeah, there is. So we're fortunate enough. We're right in the midst of fall practice. We've got three inter squads this weekend. We are at our three inter squad segment now. So we've gone Thursday and Friday to the last 2 weeks. We'll go Thursday, Friday, and Saturday this week. First pitch at 2:30 on Thursday. 3:45 on Thursday, 2:30 on Friday. And we're supposed to go at 10 a.m. on Saturday, but we've all kind of seen the forecast. We'll see how this kind of plays out.
0: Yeah.
1: You know, we're not only baseball coaches, but we're meteorologists as well. So if you want a weather forecast, ask me on that too. But yeah, so we'll do that for the next couple of weeks. And then we've got two outside competitions. We'll go down to Biloxi on October 24th. Down to the AA ballpark there where the Sharkers play, and we'll play Southeastern, my old stomping grounds down there for 12 to 14 innings. And then we'll finish up fall practice, our fall's, non-championship segment, November 1st at home against Arkansas State. We haven't set a time yet, but it'll probably be a noon or 1 o'clock start.
0: Coach Matt Reiser with us in studio. How long have you been at Memphis now? 4 years?
1: This is going to year four, dude. Incredible, man. Just watching my boys grow in Memphis. It's been awesome, man. Been awesome.
0: And the progress of the university as a whole in those 4 years has been unbelievable as well, hasn't it?
1: We've had so much, man, on our doorstep. It's been incredible to watch. You know, obviously our administration and we've had a change right in the midst of all this going on, right, with Dr. Ed Scott. And, I've told people, I said, he's in year three now. He's got his team on the field, right? Just, the turnover of administrators we've had, obviously, internally, to be able to do that and obviously take on this football project that we had to be able to open that up. I don't know if you've been or not.
0: Oh, but,
1: man, it is absolutely gorgeous, man, that breezeway and what they did, just the ambiance of it, man. It's awesome. Coach Huff is fantastic, man. His energy and just who he is and what he is as a Christian and a faithful man, man of faith. It's been awesome to see him come in and do his deal right. I got to say this, man. Penny, obviously I know a lot of the city is falling along the basketball, and this has been, I tell people all this time in recruiting, we've been intentional about Memphis basketball for, 50, 60 years, right? But Penny's love for Memphis and for the university, man, I don't know if I've seen anybody admire something so much, right?
0: Yeah,
1: and so, obviously, he could ride off in the sunset. He's got the second highest selling shoe in the country at Nike, right? But, man, his love for this city, his love for this university, it's exciting time around Memphis, man. So we've got a lot going on project-wise, but we're in a big part
0: right,
1: with this.
0: Your neighbor right next door to you guys, Eliza Fletcher Stadium, groundbreaking. That's starting to
1: Brooks and him, here again, you go, look at Brooks. He's got, a plethora of injuries, man. He's had about, he's had his fair share. We'll put it that way. Yeah. I don't know if he's had a season like this, but, again, you look up and the dude's sitting right there winning ball games. It's like he always does because that's the culture he's built. So a lot of great things going around the university and obviously around the city as well. So, got some momentum, obviously, from the stuff we've got going on, but from the people we have going on, too.
2: What's it meant that Ed Scott's a baseball guy?
1: Yeah, no, it's huge. Well, I think the holistic vision, right, that he has, right, is not he understands what's going to bring the money in, right? Football, right, basketball, in the same sense as, you know, baseball had almost 10 million viewers last year in Omaha, right? And so, but he's been intentional about it. Women's athletics, right? Also, with we're going to the women's soccer stadium going up, right?
0: Basketball,
1: women's basketball.
0: There.
1: Hannah's been brought in right now, and what they're doing there, and continue to invest there as well. So when you just look at the holistic picture of what he's doing, right, he's doing a good job of giving everybody some attention. You know, hey man, what do you need? Where can I you know, have a little bit of olive branch, right, to help out and get you the resources you need to succeed? Because obviously he's a winner, right? Like our coaching staff and like the coaches we have inside the university, we are winners, and that's what we do. And so we'll do whatever it takes to find a way to get that win and get that advantage. And so just to see that, I think that's the part maybe I like about him, you know, not just the baseball aspect. I think the fact that he's holistic in it.
2: Yeah, I love what you're doing with the baseball program, because in the American Conference, it's spread out. We don't have any noisy neighbors in the conference, but you don't duck anybody non-conference. I mean, the teams that a lot, you know, we play the Mississippi teams, the big Mississippi teams. Yeah. You're not afraid to play, you know, Arkansas State over across the river and back and forth and in-state too. I like the fact that there is a fearlessness. And you ask the guys to rise to the challenge.
1: Yeah, 100%. Well, you know, I sell this in the recruiting pitch is, you know, at Southeastern, we always challenge ourselves. I think the last year I was there, we played the number 6 non-conference schedule. Now we've got 308 Division I baseball teams, right? So, obviously, the SEC, they're playing the in-conference stuff, so their non-conference not going to be nearly as strong, right? Their conference overall schedule will be. So for us, we played the number 20-something non-conference schedule last year. The part that I like to blend in with American Conference is our overall strength of schedule. Once we got into conference play, we got to the mid-30s, right? The Southeastern, we played number 6, and then our strength of schedule would have finished in the 80s or 90s just because obviously you get into conference play and you have to play those games.
0: Yeah,
1: so
0: yeah.
1: The blend of what we do non-conference, but what our conference has done, the coaches we have inside of our conference have been very successful. They played at the highest level. They've been to the highest level, right? They've gone to Omaha. Obviously, you know, East Carolina has always been the stall horse, right, in our program or in our conference. But then also you look up and UTSA's, right, the one that's coming up and going and doing what they're doing. So the part that I loved about what we have been able to do here at Memphis is we've taken the floor and we've risen it, right?
2: Absolutely.
1: UAB's done the same thing. I feel like us and UAB are very similar in who we are and what we are, just as, you know, the cities and maybe the barbecue, right, the challenge there. But we're very similar. We have been able to rise the floor, and because of that, now the American Conference, and I think we finished number 5 last year is the strength of schedule, strength of conferences.
2: And I think it's important for fans that if you're a baseball fan, don't just look for an SEC opponent in the non-conference schedule. I'm looking at last year's non-conference schedule. Jacksonville State, there's others that were right on the cusp. I mean, you guys duck nobody, and you're continuing to see the upward trajectory. I mean, Matt, thanks for everything you guys are doing out there.
1: Appreciate
2: man. Love it. Go Appreciate Tigers,
1: it.
2: Go.
0: Keep up the work, Matt, and we'll have you back in again to talk some more.
1: Awesome.
0: Coming up.
1: Thank you, guys. Thank you, Dish. Thank you, Tim. Go Tigers, go.
0: All right, it's 8:54. Brian Kilmeade coming up next.
3: 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All lanes being shut down, 55 South, getting you towards State Line Road or stretch back all the way towards 240. Avoid the area for now. 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
1: Appeared to show at least one passenger covered in blood who appeared to get involved to try to help. After flying about 2.5 hours, the plane signaled an emergency on board while entering Jordanian airspace. That's when it abruptly descended 16,000 feet. Israel then scrambled fighter jets, fearing there had been some sort of hijacking.
2: Both pilots are hospitalized. Another flight today took off from Erbil Air Base in Iraq. On board, the last American troops stationed in Iraq, completing a U.S. withdrawal. The U.S. also had pulled out in 2011 after the war on terror invasion, then returned in 2014 to battle ISIS, now another exit.
3: Despite concerns that the U.S. exit gives Iran-backed militias free rein, CENTCOM Commander Admiral Brad Cooper is praising the operation that crushed ISIS, writing, quote, "As we step back and hand full primary responsibility for Iraq's security to the government of Iraq and the brave people of Iraq, U.S. and coalition forces stationed across the region will remain ready to respond to any ISIS threats that arise."
2: Fox's Molly Line. A condemned murderer has about an hour left to live in Tennessee, where Krista Pike will be the first woman executed in that state in more than 200 years. We got an inflation update this morning. Fox's Jenny Casola.
4: The PCE price index rose 0.3% in August from July, less than expected. For the year ending in August, the PCE has inflation at 3.4%.
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10: With conference play starting up this week for Memphis Tiger football, Coach Charles Huff was asked about what preparations they've taken during the bye week and how they have not looked at conference play as, quote, the beginning of their season.
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0: From high atop Fox News headquarters in New York City, always seeking solutions, never sowing division. It's Brian Kilmeade.
1: So glad you're there. It's the Brian Kilmeade Show coming to you from Midtown Manhattan, but heard around the country, around the world. We're following this attempted hijacking, it seems, of this Dubai airline heading into Tel Aviv from the UAE. It looks like one pilot stabbed the other pilot, looked to crash the plane. Somehow, we don't know the details yet. That door was open. Somebody else was able to get in there. They call, alert the emergency services, but someone was able to land the plane very skillfully in Saudi Arabia. So we're getting details of it. Bibi Netanyahu said or didn't say, but reportedly they told him that there's some terror activity about to take place in the next few days. We know what October 7th is. They were looking to replicate that again. Now, I know that you have to go through all these magnetometers. I know that you got to, you wonder about the other passenger next to you. Now you got to wonder about the pilot in front that didn't get proper background checks. I want to get some answers, of course. Caroline Downey is going to be joining us from National Review at the bottom of the hour. Michael Makovsky is standing by, the president and CEO of the Jewish Institute for National Security of America. Perfect guest right now. And by the way, just quick reminder, if you ever miss any of the show or portion of the show, go to youtube.com/@TheBrianKilmeadeShow. We're always posting there. Let's get to the big three.
2: Number three.
3: I think they're trying to play a waiting game. They, the Iranians. Well, he's going to get pressure because of the midterm. Boy, they've got him wrong. And I think it's just he's got him really in the right position to, for hopefully, as I said, that this is the first step to closure on Iran.
1: That is General Keith Kellogg. Pressure building on the Iranians as they pen a letter to the American people. Yes, us. They want us to vote out Trump Republicans. Isn't that nice? We bring a reality check to the region and question the decision that we're making now to pull all of our troops out of Iraq. Really? Now is the time?
2: Number two.
4: What an irony that the Democratic Party that had the policies that led to sky-high inflation that imposed such a burden on the American people is now preaching to the country on how they're going to address affordability.
1: Yep, that is Dave McCormick. Midterm fact check. Wall Street Journal does the math and breaks down the Democratic economy versus the Trump policies and economy. And both sides scramble to make winning moves in the final month.
2: Number one.
5: AI, data, all of this are founded on theft.
6: We're also seeing a real challenge to whether or not democracy can survive.
7: If humans lose control over AI, it's game over.
1: Yes, thank you, Ro Khanna. AI, SI, whatever you want to call it, it's an issue in America at all levels. We're talking about it, and the titans of industry got together to regulate it voluntarily. I like the fact that the ones creating this are the ones regulating this. I'm sure they want to make a profit, but I also know they don't want to end the world. So that's my hope. And the end of the world hysteria really should stop, especially when I think it's going to go away right after Election Day. Michael Makovsky joins us now, president and CEO of the Jewish Institute. Of course, we woke up this morning to this news about a would-be hijacking of a Fly Dubai passenger jet. It was from Dubai over to Israel. A pilot fight resulted in the plane dropping from 33,000 feet to 17,000 feet in a matter of seconds. Thankfully, somebody was able to level out that plane and land it successfully. Terror averted. Michael Makovsky joins us now. Michael, what are you hearing?
8: Yeah, first of all, great to see you, Brian. I mean, based on what I'm reading and so on, I think one thing hasn't come out yet, but I saw it somewhere, is that the terrorist, the guy who took over the plane, seems to have been Omani. I mean, we've seen this, I think, in a few different reports. And why that's important is Israel doesn't have normalization relations with Oman. And apparently, reportedly, the deal with Fly Dubai and Israel is that their pilots must be from countries that have normalization, that have normalized ties with Israel. So if all that is true, that this pilot was Omani, that was a breach by the Fly Dubai company.
1: Right. But just because you're Omani doesn't mean you're necessarily a suicide pilot, right? Well, so, but yeah. then you have to wonder, too, if you have normalizations with the UAE, that's great. So now Israel can go back and forth and vacation there and vice versa, but it's not getting like going on an El Al jet. So you not only have to wonder about the passengers, now you got to worry about the pilots. We can only imagine what took place to allow that plane to land. when both pilots are killing each other, is there another pilot just happens to be, you know, dead-ending it, or what do they call it, deadhead, when you just fly and you don't have to fly? Was someone else skillful enough to fix the flight?
8: Yeah, I mean, based on what I've seen, you know, and we're just getting, you know, scattered reports already, so it seems like when the attacker attacked the captain in the cockpit, the cockpit door was ajar. You had at least two Israelis in some of the front seats. They rushed the cockpit. They subdued the terrorists. And there were two, there just happened to be, as you said, it seemed like these deadhead guys, pilots. They weren't Israeli. I think one was apparently South African and the other, I think, from New Zealand or something. And they were near the back, and they rushed to the front eventually. I think one was faster than the other, and then they eventually stabilized and landed the plane. That's what it seems like based on these initial reports.
1: All right, so that's where we stand. What are we hearing about Iran these days? Because they're getting what they wanted on schedule. The U.S. is pulling out of Iraq while the militias are still armed in Iraq. The government says we can handle it, but I don't think they can handle it. Didn't we go through this movie before in 2008?
8: We did. And I think it's a mistake to leave Kurdistan for two reasons. One, as you point out, I mean, I don't like that our forces have been attacked in that country, of course. But I do think there are two things. One is the Iran issue, which I like to get to. And then two is, you know, we kind of abandoned the Kurds in Syria. And I think the Kurds in the region, besides the Israelis, are our natural allies. And we didn't stand by them in Syria, and because we put all we put everything into the Shah, our government. I personally think that was a mistake. And now we're leaving Kurdistan, which, per an agreement, I think under the Biden administration, which Trump is adhering to. So I think on the one hand, I think it's important to support the Kurds in the region. They're a natural ally of ours. There are complications with them, but I think they're our natural ally. We should be staying there, and it's a natural base. Secondly, the bigger issue right now is the Iran issue, as you point out. And I think there are a couple quick things with that. One is, I think it gets lost a little bit, is that I think fundamentally the Iranians right now, despite all the damage we've done to them, they don't fear us. They fear the Israelis. You know, they haven't attacked Israel directly, thank God, since early December. But unfortunately, they've attacked since early June. But they've attacked our troops repeatedly in various Arab countries. And it's because they don't see us retaliating in a strong enough way. But they know if they hit Israel, Israel's really going to hit them really, really hard. And we could talk about that if you want.
1: Yeah, I do. But if we're going to do a serious military operation, it's going to be with Israel, don't you think?
8: Yes, absolutely. Look, I was just in Israel 2 weeks ago. I met, you know, senior military and intelligence folks. And it's clear that, and I think the Iranians know this, is no secret, that if they get hit, they're just going to hit back hard. And what does that mean? That means going, I think, for the domestic energy facilities. We've talked about this many times, Brian. That means the refineries, the natural gas facilities that feed the electricity. That would really cripple the regime. The danger, of course, is, or the risk, I should say, is that the Iranians will retaliate hard and maybe hit desalinization plants or other energy facilities of our Arab allies. But I think the Iranians know that Israel will go back, and they might hit leadership targets. I think they'll go, I think they'd like to go for the nuclear also, because that's an outstanding issue that needs to be addressed. So I think the Iranians know that, which is why they're not hitting Israel. But I think when we've had these like tit for tats between us and the Iranians, it's not fazing them, because we're just doing tit for tats. And I think they need to understand that if they hit us, our forces, we're going to hit them hard like the Israelis are.
1: Yeah, I mean, right now, I think the pressure on them economically is something they've never experienced before, not to this level.
8: Yeah, and I'll tell you, one of the things I've learned in my trip there is how quickly, I think that even the Israelis were surprised how quickly the Iranians started rebuilding their missile forces after the 12-day war last year. The Israelis were taken by surprise. And I think what that indicates is, and also the nuclear issue is not completely settled. I don't want to get in all the details here, but clearly we did tremendous damage, we and the Israelis, last year. but it's not fully done. There's Pickaxe Mountain, which President Trump has talked about repeatedly, but hasn't hit yet. I think there's some other facilities there. There's the nuclear dust that Trump has mentioned. But I think one of these things, the surprise that the Israelis were taken by how quickly the Iranians rebuilt, the lesson is that ultimately the ultimate solution here is that the Iranians are never going to quit. They're going to rebuild their forces, conventional and nuclear. And the ultimate solution here is really regime collapse.
1: Right. But you can't really right now before the election, that would be problematic to say that.
8: No. Absolutely. Yeah.
1: Would you ever do a deal with them?
8: No, for a few reasons. One, we've seen that they cheat. Two, I think any deal is going to benefit the regime. So as General Keane has said repeatedly on Fox, why would you want to give these guys money that they could just, you know, facilitate them rebuilding? So, and three, I think, as I said, I think the ultimate solution is regime collapse. Now, I agree with you. You're not going to get this before the midterms, unfortunately. I mean, at least you can't expect that. But I do think you have to pressure this regime in every possible way so that they collapse and that the target should be before Trump leaves. And I think that means helping the people in Iran in various ways, doing no deal. That's the most important thing. Keep the blockade of the which has been very effective on their oil exports. And I think fourth, if we can, I think we could accelerate the process of the regime's demise by maybe after the midterms hitting these interior energy facilities.
1: Yeah, probably after the midterms. Yeah, and what about the open letter, 25-page open letter to the American people? I mean, what are they thinking?
8: Well, you know, I don't know. You know, I don't know what they're thinking. I think they just think very differently than we do, and I think that's important to keep in mind. I mean, you mentioned about a deal. They had the greatest deal in the world when we did that unfortunate MOU in June with them negotiated in Switzerland by the vice president, and they keep wanting to go back to that, but they violated it. And, you know, just because they can't help themselves and they see any concessions to the U.S. or Israel as weakness and they don't want to look weak. And by the way, I think one of the other things I've learned recently is this regime has only gotten worse. I mean, the supreme leader, the son of the previous one, he's in charge. He's giving directives. He surrounded himself with real hardliners. He might be the most hardliner in the whole regime over there. So I think, you know, things are only going to get worse. And by the way, they still keep executing people, unfortunately, that demonstrated peacefully in that country.
1: Yeah, evidently they were also, when they were in our country, they were going to Costco, hoarding out all this stuff. I mean, we let them run around. We should just said, you're allowed to stay in your hotel and go to the UN. That's it. But they have nothing, you know. So the president and foreign minister, given a series of interviews, I think shows a bit of desperation. If they thought they were that confident, they wouldn't have been doing that.
8: Yeah, and you know, they've been criticized by some of the hardline media in Iran for looking too open to negotiations. And the fact is, there's no purpose in talking to the president and the foreign minister of Iran. They're not the decision makers. The supreme leader is the decision maker. The people are on him. The IRGC, they're the decision makers. And they're not looking, I think, for a deal unless it's a really, really good deal with the U.S. So, and that means a bad deal for us. So I think the talks with those guys are really pointless.
1: Michael Makovsky, thanks so much. Appreciate it.
8: Thank you. Have
1: All
8: a
1: right.
8: good day.
1: When we come back, you can write me at briankilmeade.com and put your words in writing. Or you could call 1-866-408-7669. Bottom of the hour, we talked midterms with Caroline Downey, but next is you. Don't move.
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7: 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True story. I never minded being 235, but you know what minded? My knees that were falling apart and my back. I'm like, I don't know what, before I started really lifting, probably about 190. So 235 was a lot. I said, I got to lose some LBs, Miles. He said, Dan, we're going to sick our team of docs and researchers on it, and we're going to get you a really good product because I don't want to take a lot of these needles and stuff. You know what he did? 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I got lean using lean, L-E-A-N. 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
12: You got a lot of damn nerves to be in the face of American people saying for numerous administrations, Iran is a problem. We have to be dealt with. Iran's a problem. They have to be dealt with. And then this man deals with them, and then all of a sudden you're complaining about him now. Right. It doesn't really make sense. There's a lack of consistency.
13: Thank you. And that's Bill Marshall, which is just, as Stephen A. Smith on, and, you know, he's a Democrat. And he's like very similar to Bill Maher. I think he's even more practical. He went to the Hall of Fame last night, too, which is interesting. He went to a Hall of Fame, and now he's getting known more for politics, as much as politics is sports, after the Knicks won anyway. All right, so what are people writing? They have a lot to say here. I got a message from Dale. The estimated 2,000 remaining Ukrainians in what's left of the town of Oleski are being systematically starved to death by Vladimir Putin. Please inform your viewers. That's true, but they did also take back, I think, three new cities over in the Donbas region. How about this from Gary? Brian, do you plan on touring Pinehurst in North Carolina? You're talking about my United States tour. I will be going on tour. My brand new book comes out October 13th, but I'm right now not going to North Carolina. I got to check the schedule again, but I'm going to look there because we have so many great viewers there. Great battleground area, hotbed for Fox viewers. But if you want a personalized book, if you go to BrianKilmeade.com, I can personalize for you. I got a situation with my own Barnes & Noble right by my house. It's the six crucial moments that forged the American miracle. I think you're going to love it. Dominic, you are right now on the Brian Kilmeade Show.
14: Hey, thanks, Brian. First of all, I love your show.
13: Thank you.
14: Great analysis, and it's just awesome. I wanted to bring up a topic that's been really bothering me, and nobody mentions it anymore. And I'm hoping that some of the other guys will pick it up, like Sean and so forth. But anyway, what happened to the unconditional surrender? They're always talking about, oh, gee, we lost sight of what we're trying to do, and we don't have a clear plan. Donald Trump's at the very beginning said nothing's acceptable until we get
13: Yeah, and the thing is, Dominic, he kind of got a mixed message because Steve Witkoff went in there really unprepared and said something similar to the Iranians, where you can enrich, just not enrich that much. And there's been mixed messages in the negotiation, but he's been pretty clear. And he's got people in his administration that don't want him in there at all. He's got podcasters that no longer speak to him because of it. But now he's showing great patience. And he's basically saying, if you think I'm going to blink like Jimmy Carter in order to win an election, a midterm election, forget it. And he's always been aggressive on Iran. He talked about Iran being the problem, not Iraq, when he was a businessman. And then he's the first one to hit him, taking out Soleimani. They're still not over it. Then in 2025, Operation Midnight Hammer, and then this one. So no doubt about it, that's his goal. I don't know if unconditional surrender is possible without the Israelis, but I do think that the one thing that was pointed out by Michael Makovsky, my previous guest, which has been widely reported, they have been surprised at how quick Iran was able to rebuild. So that's the issue. So you take out their missile defense, and you take out X, Y, and Z, but then you have China, who arms them up again, and Russia, who arms them up again, and then they have this thing called oil and gas that allows them to rebuild their economy again, and that terror regime refortifies. So that's the problem. And President Trump does say he wants to fix it forever. But I don't see any troops going in on the ground. But my hope is there's enough military people left in the Pentagon that understand Iran and know how to take it down. Brian Kilmeade Show.

0: 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And thank you, Mitch Wright Plumbing, Heating, and Air. 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
1: Fox News, I'm CJ Pop. A bizarre incident on a Fly Dubai jet heading to Israel from Saudi Arabia. Israeli Prime Minister Benjamin Netanyahu says one pilot stabbed the other and then apparently tried to crash the plane. This woman's daughter was on the flight.
2: The plane started to lose control. So all the people, they scream. A few Israelis, they ran away to the guy. He took a knife and tried to kill the pilot.
1: All the passengers are saved. Tennessee's first execution of a woman in 200 years halted by a federal court of appeals. An hour before it was set to take place, Christina Pike was 18 when she and her co-defendant murdered 19-year-old Colleen Slemmer in 1995. Governor Bill Lee had denied her request for clemency. 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
4: With conference play starting up this week for Memphis Tiger football, Coach Charles Huff was asked about what preparations they've taken during the bye week and how they have not looked at conference play as, quote, the beginning of their season.
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0: you're interested in it, Brian's talking about it. You're with Brian Kilmeade.
1: Just so you understand, they all want me to go. I'm one person. They all want me to go campaign. I'm starting in about 2 days. I'm starting literally a 32-day tour. I'm going to Texas. I'm going to Ohio. I'm going to all different places.
2: So that is the president of the United States said, I'm going to be heavily involved in the midterm elections. Now, look, with every president, I remember George W. Bush never left the Oval Office. 2008, the market collapses. John McCain is the nominee. He said, listen, George, we're friends. Can't really appear together. Remember Bill Clinton said Al Gore was trying to become the next president of the United States. Clinton was told, stay home. So one thing they're telling in certain battleground areas, they're telling President Trump, you're not going to help. But he's going to help in Nebraska. He will absolutely help in Ohio. He'll absolutely help in Florida, I think. But he's definitely going to be active. But I think the best thing he could do is spend. He's got almost $1 billion. And I think he should not leave that in the bank. He can't spend it anyway. He's got $1 billion of his own. I would go all in to try to save the next 2 years. Caroline Downey is a columnist with the National Review. Caroline, it's going to be a very interesting final month. Your thoughts about the president saying, I'm going to stay active.
3: I think he's still a kingmaker of the party. That RNC convention proved that. But look, I think the reason why he needs to be actively involved in campaigning is because there's still a lot of administrative things that have been accomplished or lack thereof that he needs to defend and talk about. I think the Iran war, as much as voters don't vote primarily based on foreign policy, he does still need to explain why it was worth investing in that war in the first place, because it has come at the expense of some domestic priorities, oil being one of them, making sure that when you go to the pump, it's not astronomically priced. And the fact is that the chokehold of the Strait of Hormuz is directly related to an increase in oil and diesel. Diesel is...
2: You don't think he's effectively explained it?
3: Not really. I think he knows why it's important. He feels like the minimal leverage that the Iranian regime had is now at a low point. We actually are now getting as much oil out of the strait, 80% compared to the pre-war era. So we actually are making some headway over there. But again, at the average consumer level, gas prices, diesel, you know, the harvest is coming soon. The agricultural sector, they're going to probably see huge price increases because 3/4 of all trucks run on diesels. All the commodities you see in the store effectively were transported there by diesel. So diesel is like a massive thing that I don't think is really...
2: And the Russians have stopped exporting it.
3: Yes. There's not like they're not trying to be creative about resolving this. They're saying, oh, let's float a diesel export ban. But the evidence I've seen is that that export ban will actually backfire because it treats with a Band-Aid all the regions of the country, and it sort of blankets all of them into one group. There are certain parts of the country that actually are net importers of diesel. So if you ban exports, you're gonna end up hurting those specific regions of the country, and you're gonna decrease the total supply of diesel, which it's a short-term fix, but long-term, it's not sustainable. What is long-term sustainable is actually getting the Iranian regime to buckle. And I think we are at the best possible position to do that now than we probably ever were.
2: And as I said this morning, there's two things that could happen. Canadian trade deal. I'd love to see the president land the plane there. Jameson Greer has told me personally, they were done. This thing was done. And then the provinces, I don't know what they call them, so told the president, we're not signing off, the prime minister, we're not signing off on this. So they quickly went back, tried to redo the deal. So they did it. So Jameson Greer walked away. That lands, that'll help Ohio, Minnesota, Maine, and other states in that Michigan, in that area. The other thing is the Iran. If they continue to show signs that they're about to collapse, you have that image of Tehran collapsing or American inspectors going into these sites, the strait wide open, and with the gas and oil will immediately head in the right direction, that could change things rapidly. And it's not, both those things are not obscure.
3: No, but I don't think the average American is overly concerned with the macro geopolitics as much as they are the tangible effect on their daily bank account and their daily lives. So if gas prices are what they are and they notice a steep difference compared to a couple years ago, and they are understanding based on the top level mainstream media narrative that it's because of this chokehold in the Middle East and that's because of the war, they're going to basically say, well, X happened and then Y happened. And now my family is struggling with affordability more than before. So I just think that needs to be explained a little bit better. But like I said, we are now transporting, because of this military operation in the street, up to or potentially more than 80% of the pre-war levels of oil through. And, you know, in the Iranians are still being strapped because our embargo, or rather, you know, our blockade is still in effect. So their oil is not getting out.
2: Senator Dave McCormick, on what you're saying, the messaging is not as good as it could be. Cut 26.
4: This party has demonstrated itself to be anti-police, anti-military, anti-business, anti-Semitic, and anti-American. And this isn't just the extreme candidates. This is what the mainstream has endorsed. So we need to make sure the voters know they're making that choice. And I never imagined when I was a soldier in the 82nd Airborne Division during the Cold War that I'd be a 60-year-old standing in front of 25-year-olds telling them that socialism wasn't going to deliver for them. It's failed over and over again. It belongs in the dustbin of history. So that's the message we got to deliver. It's not just about what we've done, which is good, but it's about the damage that they will do if they're given the opportunity to govern.
2: I just think that, too. What would you do? If I'm debating any Democrat, okay, to what's your policy? Oh, that green energy thing, how's that going to go? We're going to stop drilling in the Arctic. That's going to be great. Offshore drilling, is that out too? Is that going to lower gas prices? You already depleted the whole strategic oil reserve because you wanted them lower. Mm-hmm. Was not an emergency. Are you going to leave dictators in place? You got to let China and Russia come back to Central and South America? Just you going to open up the border again? You going to stop building the wall? Just tell me what you would do, except for this right here, Medicare for all, and we're going to increase taxes on the oligarchs or so-called billionaires.
3: Yeah, and have them justify every single one of those radical positions and talk about the implications on the ground as to what will happen. Medicare for all is their most extreme healthcare proposal, right, in the DSA. That would kick off 180 million Americans off their private health insurance or employer-sponsored health insurance. And the polling shows that the majority of those on that like it. So it's going to be very eerily similar to, you know, what happened with Obama.
2: Tell everyone who's a senior to go to the back of the line.
3: Yeah.
2: Hakeem Jeffries knows this.
3: Yeah.
2: He said, I'm not for Medicare for all because it doesn't work. I want to talk about New York for a second. Mayor Ramdani has done one thing that I appreciate. I'm not sure if it's symbolic or not. He released about $6.4 million to fight hate crimes, which are mostly anti-Semitism, $1 million for security at synagogues. What I also think is fascinating about Mamdani is we don't have free buses. This is another socialist. We don't have the landlords are suing back to make sure you cannot freeze the rents because it looks like they rigged the vote on the so-called nonpartisan board that said it's okay to freeze the rents. I don't know if you saw that a Staten Island judge yesterday ruled that New York City improperly rolled out its tax on luxury second homes. You know, those horrible rich people that have second homes here. He ordered the city to remove public lists of more than 900,000 potentially affected properties, canceling 17,000 mailed notices. You know, people like Woody Johnson and people who are extremely wealthy and said, I'd love to live in New York City, but I'm not going to live there full time. He's making them pay the price. So that's another thing he was doing.
3: Mm-hmm.
2: So is this also showing you the whole socialism thing can't be applied?
3: Well, also, did you see that Mamdani's administration is deploying about 200 influencers to essentially rinse and repeat what they did with doxing Ken Griffin and his property? Okay?
2: Yeah, they deny that, but you saw that in the New York Post.
3: I saw that in the New York Post, and yeah, the New York Post has it on reasonable authority that they're going to expand that entire effort and just make it this broad smear campaign against business owners in the city, generally who are, quote, not paying their fair share, even though they pay the vast majority of the taxes in the city and in the country. But look, zooming out here, Brian, when you describe all of these misplaced priorities of Mamdani, to me, I would call it this. Anarcho tyranny is sort of what it reminds me of. It is where you are basically going to war against one of the principles of America, which is private property, land ownership, and also simply entrepreneurship, simply operating a business. That is what a lot of these CEOs are doing. And he is crusading against them while pursuing more of the same, you know, kind of culture war, social justice politics that are not the primary concern of the majority of New Yorkers. So this is what happens when you know, socialism does just kind of rule on this, was basically going after misplaced priorities and then allowing constitutional principles like private property to be abandoned.
2: I just wish they would always start their ideas with, man, I love this country. this is how I want to make it better. Rather than, man, this country is all screwed up, and I'll prove it by telling you everything I want to change, from the Senate to the presidency to success to advancing in AI to our foreign policy. And now, of course, immigration. Everyone who wants to live here should be able to live here, which is the most impractical approach to immigration you've ever heard. But if you see AOC talking, she's coming out talking about abolishing ICE. And she tells a group of students, eventually, they're going to be coming for all of you. They'll be coming for all of you. What are you talking about? Why would they go for students at Cornell and Ithaca, New York? So that's irresponsible. When it comes to AI, listen to this, cut eight.
5: AI has incredible benefits.
2: Cut seven.
6: In an environment of AI, they want to wipe out all of our livelihoods. They want to make sure none of us have jobs. And they want to keep all the spoils of those riches while consuming and burning energy at a pace that is completely unsustainable to make this worse.
2: Is that sound like a deep thinker to you?
3: No. No, not even close. But this is what they're going to leverage for the midterms and beyond. This is a great fear-mongering tactic to basically say that AI CEOs, these data centers, they're going to bring about apocalypse. They're going to ruin your livelihoods. They're going to terrorize your neighborhoods and create noise and suck up all your water supply, yada, yada. All of that, of course, is untrue. This is a revolutionary technology that this country will have to adjust to. But that's the key thing. We adapt. Every time there's been a new technology, a new frontier that changes the game, the country usually adapts. But this is like the climate alarmism situation that the Democrats, you know, used as essentially a power grab. I think back to the Paris Climate Accords. You know, that was the United States had so much burden. We put so much moral pressure on ourselves to mitigate this impending doom, right, of the planet burning up. Meanwhile, China, the world's largest polluter, would be disproportionately treated better than we would.
2: They list them as a developing nation.
3: Yeah, right.
2: And when the president bowed out of the Paris Climate Change, you would think the world literally came to an end. And now we realize that the Democrats ran on that. They created this extremist attitude, the same one we're beginning to crop up to go after data centers. Mm-hmm. We saw it over the weekend, having a meeting at a town hall. Some guy with a nose ring, who obviously has sexual confusion, comes screaming out, the world's going to end if you let this data center be built. And I'm thinking to myself, here we go again, the George Floyd riots. Then you had the climate change, which really started before and after. And now you have the new focuses.
3: Never let a crisis go to waste is essentially.
2: Or create a crisis
3: out of thin air. Yeah.
2: So here is, in terms of what we're doing now, we are leading in AI 9 to 12 months ahead of China. And if you look at the stock market, it's fueled by these AI companies. So if you want to slow down the economy right before an election, what if you went and said, if you continue to invest in those companies, the world will end? And what if some companies sympathetic to the left who have donated before, like Anthropic, say, I'm concerned the world will end, I'm slowing down? So. Mm-hmm. My sense is the timing is very suspicious. And it goes right back to 2 weeks ago when Barack Obama came out and told Hakeem Jeffries, make AI your number one topic this midterm.
3: I will say, though, those companies that are somewhat cozy with the Democratic Party that are inviting the government to regulate them, please, we can't be managed on our own. We simply need regulation. That's not like corporate welfare. They're not being these benevolent companies. They simply are trying to be anti-competitive. That's why you've had antitrust lawsuits filed already in California against some of these companies. It's because this has happened time and time again. They do this to say, oh, we need oversight. But really, it's an anti-competitive play.
2: In what way? You think that smaller companies are starting to make their inroads and they want to make sure that they stay in the lead?
3: It's basically picking winners and losers. If the government gets involved in any way, I mean, I've liked the voluntary cooperation we've seen so far from some of these AI companies to say, hey, you know, this project, it went off the rails a little bit. We just want to report that to the public. I like that transparency. I like that the AI companies are communicating very closely with the administration. They're not hiding what they're doing necessarily. But if the government comes in with a heavy hand, inevitably, there's going to be probably some companies that are favored over others. And that means you are, you know, meddling in the market. And that's, you know, not fair to first of all, the entire market, the companies, and also probably the American people.
2: Yeah, lastly, Mark Tepper was on with Laura last night, their Strategic Wealth Partners CEO, and he said this about AI and the development. Cut 17.
7: Look at how much sizzle was out there today. How powerful is this to get roughly 20 of the biggest, most powerful tech CEOs in the world all in one place? You can strategize on how to continue to grow AI, but furthermore, how to grow it in a safe manner. The U.S., we have to lead on two parts. We do have to develop the best AI systems, but we also have to develop protection. If you go way back to the mid-90s, Charlie, we'll remember this, you know, when Microsoft DOS was replaced by Microsoft Windows, that gave birth to some great antivirus companies like McAfee and Norton, and you're going to see the same thing happen here.
2: I see the template. I know that superintelligence is brand new by its definition, but that's really how we've done it in the past.
3: Yeah. Well, and also, Mark Tepper makes a great point, which is, yes, there will be errors along the way. I don't think we're going to have a DEFCON 1 situation with AI right off the bat. Same thing with climate. It's not like the world is going to evaporate and incinerate tomorrow. There's going to be, you know, flooding that happens in certain areas. There's going to be issues that are climate related, and there's going to be issues that are AI related along this long trajectory that we're on. But that just means that companies will adapt. They will notify everyone what they're doing. And then there's going to be companies that are born out of this new technology that are like McAfee. He was saying the antivirus software. I think that's a brilliant example. I think there's going to be more innovation that comes out of AI because there's going to be companies that are figuring out, okay, how do we mitigate some of the excesses of AI? And that's, again, going to be a private venture rather than the government's heavy hand.
2: Caroline Downey, thanks so much. We look forward to seeing your next column in the National Review. I appreciate you joining us today.
3: Thanks, Brian.
2: Back in a moment.
0: It's Brian Kilmeade.

0: 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You're heading to the airport, right?
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19: Because when Democrats expand the safety net, there are less desperate people. And because Trump is a badass. But it's just childish to pretend that when you elect a around and find out president, a no more Mr. Nice Guy, boot in your ass, V for Vendetta, kick ass and take names, say hello to my little friend president, that's not going to have some effect on crime.
20: Look, president just ripped Bill Maher again. I don't know why, because he's a Democrat that gives him the time of day and gives him the benefit of the doubt. And that's another example. You're going to tell me a guy that gets elected that talks about crime and punishment and for getting rid of no cash bail doesn't help you who follow the law. Maybe you speed a little bit. Maybe you park in a no parking zone. That's your life. But these other people are looking to screw you on a daily basis. President has his eye on them. You're going to tell me that that doesn't affect everyone, that cops don't feel invigorated, that they don't feel backed, that people don't feel like signing up for the academy again, and even if your mayor doesn't back you, knowing your president does, that doesn't help? Of course it does.
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24: It was first feared to be a hijacking. I'm Dave Anthony, Fox News. A fight on a Fly Dubai flight to Israel this morning in the cockpit.
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1: American forces returned to Iraq to battle ISIS terrorists. A condemned murderer just got a lifeline in Tennessee. Just minutes before Krista Pike was going to get a lethal injection and become the first woman put to death in that state in more than 200 years.
2: An appeals court halted her execution to review whether Pike's allegations of child abuse were fully considered in her case. Pike was 18 in 1995 when she and two others beat and mutilated 19-year-old Colleen Slemmer, a fellow student in Knoxville. Slemmer's family supports Pike's death.
1: That's Fox's Jeff Manasso. Tennessee is appealing that ruling to the U.S. Supreme Court. We got an inflation update this morning showing a smaller increase than expected in what are called personal consumption expenditures, rising 0.3% last month. The annual rate came in the same as July, 3.4%. 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
7: Shelby County Sheriff Anthony Buckner has appointed Terry Miller as interim chief jailer effective October the 1st. Miller began working with Shelby County Sheriff's Office in 1982 when he started as deputy jailer. He worked his way up to chief inspector with the Shelby County Sheriff's Office before his retirement in 2018. Buckner announced that he is actively working on a nationwide search for a new chief jailer, something he called a top priority on his first day as sheriff. An Amazon facility in Byhalia was evacuated Tuesday morning following reports of a gas or chemical leak, according to the Marshall County Sheriff's Office. Officials confirmed the evacuation took place around 8 a.m. By 10 a.m., workers could be seen moving back inside the building. Deputies with the Marshall County Sheriff's Office are actively investigating the facility, confirmed the exact nature and cause of the incident.
6: More news in 30 from the Mitch Wright Plumbing, Heating, and Air News Desk. 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

0: From high atop Fox News headquarters in New York City, the most approachable radio host in America. It's Brian Kilmeade.
1: Hi, everyone. So glad you're there. It's the Brian Kilmeade Show coming to you on the final hour of the week. It's got a big hour, a lot going on. We're still trying to follow that hijacking, would-be hijacking story. It looks like a flight leaving out of Dubai heading into Tel Aviv was attempted hijacking where one pilot turns on the other, started stabbing them. Somehow that door was ajar. Emergency signals were sent. Passengers were able to help out and subdue the would-be attacker. The thing we are hearing now is that he's of Omani descent. I mean, my goodness, it's hard enough to find out who's flying with you, but you should know who is actually the pilot in a plane. You know, if it's El Al, you don't have a problem. But now that you've normalized relations and you're allowed to go to these Gulf states, the problem is who's flying these Gulf states. It was brought up to me by an Israeli guest that we had on before. We do not, Israel does not have has not standardized relations with Oman, so that is an issue. You'd think the UAE would have a way to screen, but an Omani pilot, let's just see if all these things pan out. I know the Prime Minister of Israel has already come forward and said this was an attempted hijacking, and there were reports in the Jerusalem Post this morning as I was reporting this on Fox and Friends that Bibi Netanyahu was warned that a terror attack is imminent. Something's afoot, and this seems to have been it. Hopefully, that's all. Carl Rove joins us now, former Deputy Chief of Staff, Senior Advisor to President George W. Bush. Carl, this is maybe the legacy of Flight 93. You know, no longer will I sit down if things are going wrong. I will take action, correct?
2: Yeah. Thank God also that there were two off-duty pilots apparently on the flight who were able to help stabilize the plane and land it safely, because obviously the pilot who'd been stabbed was not necessarily in a condition to do that.
1: Nobody else could. I mean, it went from 33,000 feet to 17,000 feet. So they were looking to crash the thing. So even if you did get control of the plane, who can fly the plane, let alone land the plane? So that would have been something. But so far, it looks like okay. But I'm sure you're not out of the woods as we come up to, again, marking October 7th in Israel. I mean, we got all these dates now because of these attacks. But man, it's coming down to it. And I think the attackers, the terrorists, certainly the Iranians, they know the election for Netanyahu. They know the election for Trump.
2: Yeah, but think of it. The Iranians sent a 25-page letter from the Revolutionary Guard trying to tell Americans, go out and vote against Donald Trump. I mean, you know, let's be clear. This was not an action on behalf of the Trump campaign to gain sympathy, but idiotic. The Revolutionary Guard says, yes, follow us, Americans. We hate America. We want to destroy your country, but vote against Donald Trump.
1: I'll tell you, I'm a little upset we're pulling out of Iraq again. I know it was Joe Biden's schedule. I understand it. I know it costs money, but it's the wrong message. When the Iran thing is settled, that's when you make your decision. But now the militias are still armed. Those are the ones that blew up the Saudi pipeline. So what is the Baghdad government going to do to disarm the Shia militias in Iraq?
2: Yeah, well, and remember, the Shia militias have now got a lot more sophisticated weaponry. Where are they getting them from? Afghanistan, from what we left behind when Biden pulled us out of Bagram. And, I mean, think about it. I mean, we had gone almost 2 years without a combat-related death. We had 2,000, just over 2,000 personnel there. They were at Bagram. They were helping train and also maintain the Afghani Air Force, so that the threat was if the bad guys started to move, hell was going to be raining down on them from above. And as a result, 42 million people were living in a society that was attempting to become more modern, more democratic. Women were allowed to work outside the home. They were allowed to go to school. And now we've turned them back. It's an insult to the medieval ages to say we've turned them back to the medieval ages by allowing the Taliban to get back in control. The same people who gave refuge and succor to Osama bin Laden and refused to turn him over.
1: Great point. So there's a couple of things that are happening here right now. So in terms of the economic squeeze, Iran's never been under this type of pressure. My hope is behind closed doors. The president and his team, let them know, let China know. I know what you're doing. I know what you're up to. I know about the satellite images. So. And you also know better than anyone, Carl. Going public, embarrassing the Chinese, if your objective is to avoid a superpower clash while still getting your way, doesn't work. They are very into perception. So if you're going to be tough, am I right? Behind the scenes is when you're tough. In front of the cameras is not when you do it, because they get embarrassed And if you judge by the People's Daily, I think we might be in a decent place. But I want to see action. So how do you feel about where Iran is right now and that their choice to do four interviews with Western media before going back to Iran, before they go, also making it clear they have a plan they want us to sign off on, even though it's a bad plan?
2: Yeah. Let us be clear about this. The president's decision to impose an embargo and to close Iranian ports is having a huge effect. Let's also be clear, the Secretary of Treasury coming forward with an extraordinary range of additional sanctions, they are beggaring the Iranian economy. And while the Iranian Revolutionary Guard does not care a whit about the plight of ordinary Iranians, we are crimping that regime. The amount of oil coming out of the Gulf now is nearly the same as it was before this all began. And that is going to have an impact on oil prices, if not tomorrow or the next week. It's going to have an impact on it. And second of all, the Iranian economy, think about it. It costs 2.5 million rials, their equivalent of a dollar, to buy a U.S. dollar. That's up from like 1.5 million before this all began. So look, the administration is succeeding. They're winning this. And the fact that the Iranians came forward and said, oh, well, we'll, you know, if you'll just give us access to the world markets again and take off your sanctions and blah, blah, blah, blah, blah, blah, blah, then we'll be good boys. Well, that's pretty extraordinary on their part. And I think the president is on the way to winning this in a conclusive long-term fashion. He's just got to stay the course.
1: It's wishful thinking for every clear thinking American, but can you imagine what it would do to this election if we had scenes of people storming Tehran and taking their country back first time in 37 years?
2: Oh, yeah. I mean, yeah.
1: Or,
2: well, the problem, they don't have enough guns. They face this gigantic apparatus called the Revolutionary Guard that is going to fight to the last man. But I do think the people of Iran are not going to stand for this forever. And give credit where credit is due. The president and his Secretary of the Treasury are doing a fabulous job on this.
1: Yeah,
2: as is obviously the U.S. military.
1: Right. And they're rotating through. They're not making a big deal. I know it's a big sacrifice, 50,000 in the region. Some are sitting on ships for seemingly endless times, but they should know they're appreciated. I just think that right now people are so focused on November. To the president's credit, he's not buckling under November.
2: Right. Well, and he shouldn't. You know, two things. One is, first of all, I thought it was interesting in the recent polls, 4% of the American people said Iran was the most important issue. And then the other thing is, the more that the president looks strong, the more it is that people will say, you know what, I don't like the war, but maybe he knows a bit more than I do. And not only that, but it looks like he's doing a good job.
1: Here's what General Jack Keane said as we should do next. Cut 40.
3: We've got to finish them. Is, I think, the only thing that makes sense here. Not just the economic, which is very good, blockade and Bessent, but also we're going to have to finish there with our military objective. Combined, I think we can put them on a path and set the conditions for their collapse. Bring in the CIA and the Mossad, undermine this regime rather significantly, and help the Iranian people to arm themselves and overthrow it. That is absolutely an achievable goal.
1: And he also went on to say in a different comment to me earlier that one of the things to do is there's plenty of groups. We've recognized them. We know exactly where they are. If you get them arms, when the Iranian army goes to move, that's when we come in with air cover. And that's, he says, it's not, this is General Keane saying this, four-star general. Right. He says, it's not that hard. So it's not Brian Kilmeade saying it or Karl Rove. He's saying it's not that hard. And he just left Israel where he spent 14 or between 7 and 10 days. And he went into Gaza, went into the tunnels, had a chance to talk to those generals. And he told us as much as he could.
2: Yeah. No, look, I couldn't agree more with him. And look, we've destroyed their air force. So, you know, we control the skies. And what we do know is that air power and support of ground operations led by Iranians could be a powerful combination. We've seen it happen before.
1: So I wanted to bring you to the midterm elections, and it looks like in one poll, it looks like Mike Rogers come even with the Real Clear average. He's trailing by about 4 to El Sayed. But this guy is so belligerent. You've seen a lot of opponents and a lot of radical candidates, but usually they're moderate for the general. Listen to some of the things and challenging things this guy has said. Cut 28.
4: I want to give people the image of watching him get his ass whooped on his own show by a guy who prays like I do.
5: With all due respect, if they go low, we don't go high. We take them to the mud and choke them out.
4: I know you guys like to think I don't like football, but I'm happy to line up against anybody who thinks that I don't like football. I'm happy to invite him to any weight room in any place. We can do it in D.C., and let's see.
1: So is that what the people of Michigan want?
2: Well, those are just machismo and bravado. What they should really, and I think what they really are concerned about are his views on things like, you know, is America a good country? You know, what does he think of Jews? What does he think of the October 7th attacks? Does he ever defend or try and shelter from criticism people who applauded the attack on the United States of America? I mean, remember, this is a guy who on the most important day of his campaign, the last day, as he's coming in the primary, attempting to win, what does he do? He campaigns with a guy who said the United States of America deserved the attack on 9/11. Yeah, look, he may go around Mr. Machismo here at the end, and you know I'll take on all comers and whip you. But what really troubles me is that this guy is fundamentally way out there on the left, and is not in touch with the ordinary views of Michigan center Democrats.
1: So he's trying to take the MAHA movement. Yesterday, in an interview, he says, you know, we really own the MAHA movement. He tells CBS, "I'll always be evidence driven when it comes to vaccines, but the key thing is that you want to know what you're feeding your kids and what you're putting in their body." And RFK Jr., Donald Trump, and Mike Rogers have failed that test in droves. Really? I don't think anyone's done more for the food pyramid, changing it, and done more to get additives out of our foods than RFK. You might not like him on vaccines. That's fine. Go ahead. Have that debate. But when it comes to what we're doing on food, my goodness, Carl.
2: Do you really think he gives a whit about this?
1: No.
2: No, he's looking for some. He's looking for a way to sort of, you know, what element of the Trump coalition might I be able to talk to? And what can I do not to be able to not talking about my views on things that I've come to realize the ordinary Michiganders don't like? I mean, you know, Israel, America's role in the world, whether America's a good country or not, whether we ought to have government-run health care and government-run this and government-run that. I mean, you know, you go talk to some union member there and say, you got to give up your very good health care benefits that you got from the motor company that you work for in order to get on a government program. They're going to tell you what you can do with that idea.
1: So
2: it ain't going to be pretty.
1: Right. So we'll see where it goes. And there's certain things that we know, the numbers don't lie. The president and his party have an uphill battle. Here's Harry Enten on CNN. And tell me if your stats look the same way. Cut 31.
6: The target group of voters is white non-college voters. They were the heartbeat of President Trump's three presidential campaigns. And right now, the heartland is ripping the heart out of Donald Trump's presidency. He's now in the negative with white non-college voters. Look at this. He's down to -2 points. He's in the negative territory with the group of voters that fueled his three presidential bids and allowed him to win a second term in the White House back in 2024. We're talking a drop here with the key core group of Donald Trump's presidential campaigns of 27 points away from the president of the United States. No wonder he's so low.
1: Did you see those numbers like that too? That was the first time I had heard that.
2: Yeah, I have a slightly different view of it. I think that it's one thing to look at them and say these are, you know, white male non-college voters, but you need to look at what's their self-description. And the problem is not among MAGA. It's not among the people who say, Donald Trump, I love him. I was for him in 2016, 2020, 2024. He can do no wrong. The problem is with non-MAGA Republicans and independents who supported Donald Trump. And so, you know, what he's got to do there is, and what Republicans have got to do is have a forward-looking vision and a sharp contrast with the Democrats that allow those people to say, you know what, whatever sort of misgivings I have about President Trump, not a good role model for my kids, you know, I'm worried about what he's been doing on inflation and all this stuff about, you know, the son getting the wedding party paid for by the Russian, all that kind of stuff. I don't like it. What you need to do is say, here's what it is that Republicans want to do, and here's what it is that the Democrats have done and will do.
1: Your favorite newspaper is the Wall Street Journal. I have unconfirmed reports. They had a lead editorial today, and they just went
2: It was spectacular.
1: They did
2: spectacular.
1: And what the theme was, look, I'm going to show you what Bush, I'm going to show you what Trump did. I'm going to show you what Biden did. I'm going to tell you where inflation was and where it is. Put it in perspective. What was your takeaway from this?
2: I thought it was great. It was great ammunition. But, you know, Here's my concern. In fact, you spoke of the Wall Street Journal. There's a piece, I've read it, it's going to be in the paper tomorrow. Really well done. I thought very thoughtful. I think I've done a hell of a job on it myself.
1: Carl Rove.
2: My concern is the messaging of the Republican effort. What has the last month been? We started off with, you know, the Trump dividend. We had the Sun getting the party paid for by the Russians. We got the president saying that Iran is ready for a deal. And 6 days later, he says, I'm going to maybe annihilate them. You know, we have not had a good set of messages that say, here's what we're for. Here's what we want to do. And here's what the other side has done. And we continue to do it. We did it all month. And we wasted a lot of time on unessential things. The next 4.5 weeks have got to be focused. Team Trump needs to have a message of the day that it pushes every day and stops as much of this extraneous stuff. We don't need to hear about the president saying, I'm going to tear down the Kennedy Center if I don't get recognition. We don't want to hear about I got the great triumphal arch, and I've agreed that we're going to have drones and snipers and a whole bunch of sniper ammunition. But who are those snipers going to shoot? People driving down the parkway? I mean, we need to stay focused. And this starts at the White House, and it starts with the president's political operation, and they've got plenty of good material. I mean, we talked about two of them here.
1: I know.
2: But, you know, they got to get focused.
1: I can't wait for that column tomorrow. Nostradamus predicted a great column tomorrow. I can't wait to see if it comes true. All right. Thanks, Carl Rove. Appreciate it.
2: Thank you, buddy.
1: Back
2: all
1: in
2: the
1: a
2: best.
1: Moment. You're the best.
0: Both sides, all opinions. 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
7: 1-1. Charged up straight away. Rafaela back. It's gone. Ben Rice dead central. 2-0. He hammers this ball right center field. It is a slam. And that is it. The Yankees blow out the Red Sox in game one.
13: It was a tight game for a while, right, Pete? I don't know if you had a chance to watch.
14: Yeah, it was only 2-0 early on, and even when Schlittler left, I think they were still only up by a couple of runs.
13: Yeah. So here's the thing. Maybe I'm old school. I know they want to go deep in the playoffs. I don't take them out after seven, after six. Excuse me.
14: Yeah, no, I agree. I mean, they'll say, "Well, he had over 100 pitches, which is
13: 117
14: rare today." But I agree with you.
13: Yeah, I'm like, you can't lose that game, and. I like his. They have a solid bullpen, but it's not him. But if he said, "Hey, listen, I'm exhausted," all right,
14: different story.
13: Yeah, but now tonight, do you like the idea of him pitching game one? Because they were talking about him pitching game two, Cam Schlittler.
14: I like it because you're up one. Now you just have to split the next two. I like it because right. He's the best pitcher. He's a Cy Young candidate.
13: Maybe MVP, right? Maybe
14: who possible. Knows?
13: Max Fried will be next when healthy. Pretty strong.
14: Yeah,
13: not bad. I know, from Boston perspective, you can't be happy. What a shame.

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1: Fox News, I'm Paul Stevens. A commercial flight bound for Israel making an emergency landing earlier today.
2: Passengers and crew managed to subdue a pilot who'd stabbed his colleague on the flight deck and attempted to crash the plane. The plane landed safely in Saudi Arabia, but not before a sudden plummet. It descended around 17,000 feet in less than 2 minutes.
1: Fox's Jonathan Savage. All the passengers on board that Fly Dubai flight have left to their final destinations through a replacement flight. The latest reading for inflation has been released.
3: It eased, coming in at a lower than expected 3.4%, but still well above the Fed's target. And the final quarter two GDP reading came out this morning, showing growth revised higher at 2.2%.
1: Connor Hanson with the Fox Business Network at the White House. 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
5: Police are looking for a man who allegedly robbed a man inside a bathroom at the Methodist Hospital on Union Avenue Monday afternoon. The victim told police that while he was in the hospital bathroom, a man wearing a blue mask and a baseball hat approached him from behind and put what felt like a gun to his back. He said the suspect, who was about 60 years old, demanded his items before taking his cash. The surveillance video showed a tall male matching the suspect's description entering the bathroom with the victim. Officers then observed the possible suspect exit the bathroom and jog away until he was out of the camera's view. The former IKEA property in Cordova has been sold to an unidentified buyer. It's unclear what the new owners plan to do with the building, but the shopping center group notes that the retailer currently is not in the Memphis market.
4: More news in 30 from the Mitch Wright Plumbing, Heating, and Air News Desk. 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
2: Nearly all the passengers on the flight were Israelis. During the flight, as they were approaching Israel, one of the pilots stabbed the other pilot and apparently tried to crash the plane with everyone on board.
3: Is that unbelievable? So that's the translation, Benjamin Netanyahu, about what happened. In case you don't know, a flight leaving UAE was attempted hijacking en route to Tel Aviv. They ended up landing in Saudi Arabia miraculously. The theme that's emerging is Flight 93 legacy, and that is, when in trouble, do not sit down. You have to take action. And the way I understand it, Karl Rove got this information. I heard some of it before I came up to do the show in the 6 minutes between TV and radio. That there were pilots on board. They call it deadheading it, I think it's called among pilots. Is right, deadhead? So when you're a pilot and you're just trying to get to another location, go home or whatever, you'll just sit in the back. You know, you grab a seat and you sit in the back. That's who was able to take over because the pilots, one pilot was stabbing the other pilot. With me right now is Martha McCallum. Hey, Martha, welcome back.
4: Hi, Brian. Good to be with you.
3: Set to host her show at 3 o'clock today, the story. Martha, first off, we're just piecing this all together, but it looks like hijacking, an attempted hijacking, and this was forecasted in to Benjamin Netanyahu. Evidently, he was told there's something going on. Look out.
4: I mean, on one hand, it's not surprising, given what's going on in the world, given the war with Iran, given the proxies that they always turn to when they're in sort of a desperate position. I mean, all of the indications are that the pressure on them from the Strait of Hormuz blockade is continuing to slowly mount. There are indications that that there are student gatherings that are a bit troublesome to them. There are motorcycle sort of guards and checkpoints that are rising in Iran as they get a little bit more nervous about whether or not people will revolt. All that is in the, you know, sort of in the background of this situation. But they have always turned to this sort of asymmetric warfare. Now, we don't know what this is yet. This may have been just a pilot who went crazy and wanted to down the plane. We've seen that before in history too, sadly. But we're waiting for more information on this. But, you know, I think that history tells us that it smacks of things that we have certainly seen before, and whether or not this pilot was a plant on this plane from some proxy organization, we're going to find out. But, you know, we always sort of urge caution as we move forward in this. The passengers are landing now, and we're going to start to hear their story. But as you point out, we see the images of others on the plane, one man in particular who has blood all over his T-shirt, and it may be a real heroic story that a pilot who was on that plane on his way back from another, from another route may have saved all those people's lives. So a lot to know at this point.
3: Yeah, can you imagine that? So it went from 33,000 feet to 17,000 feet.
4: 17,000,
3: and then to be a pilot, I wouldn't know what that was like, but to get to run to the cockpit and you just try to, you know, it's a plane. Maybe you flew before, maybe you didn't. Get it instantly and able to correct it right away. And somehow one pilot was in there, maybe the one being attacked, was able to call in an emergency that there was some type of problem on the plane, and they scrambled jets. But what you mentioned is true. The plane now had left Saudi Arabia and has landed in its original intent destination, Ben Gurion Airport in Israel. So we're about to get that story in detail. And we have Naftali Bennett, who is the former prime minister, speaking now. So we'll see what happens. But it just goes to show you the region is on fire. I'm just looking at Al Jazeera English, and it says it looks like the U.S. U.S. has officially responded to the proposal under review with Qatar mediation. Now, the proposal we saw was a joke. Open up the strait, unfreeze our funds, and after 7 days, we'll talk about a nuclear program. We're not going to touch that.
4: Yeah, I mean, and the president indicated as much. It looks like, I mean, I think that the MOU was the best deal that they were ever going to get. A lot of people were very unhappy, felt that it was too lenient a deal for Iran. But then, you know, they targeted ships in the strait and that deal fell apart. And, you know, the president, as always, would like to solve this diplomatically, but there's no indication that the Iranians are meeting him anywhere near halfway on any of this. And, you know, I mean, the idea of unfreezing those funds is something that the Iranian diaspora, the people who are out in the rest of the world and want very much to see this government overthrown in their country, they want to see that those frozen funds used for them, to aid the people of Iran, not to put money back into the pockets of the regime.
3: And we know what happened last time in 2008. Everyone said, oh, that deal was so great. The deal was so great. They built up their ballistic missile program. They made Hezbollah and Hamas flush with cash, and they took that cash and they turned it to terror activities. And it's not me saying that or Martha McCallum. Saudi Arabia says all their intelligence revealed all that money went to terror. So if we unfreeze their funds, just so you know, if that regime stays in power, we're just delaying a problem to the next president who might not be as conscientious as this one. I use that term because I think Israel, Iran is a problem. But Stephen A. Smith had a great comment on Bill Maher the other night. As you know, he's not a Republican. But listen to this.
5: You got a lot of damn nerves to be in the face of American people saying for numerous administrations, Iran is a problem. They have to be dealt with. Iran's a problem. They have to be dealt with. And then this man deals with them, and then all of a sudden you're complaining about him now. Right. It doesn't really make sense. There's a lack of consistency.
3: And even Bill Maher's, his audience claps.
4: Yeah. I mean, Stephen A. Smith is a realist, and he's not afraid to look at the situation regardless of his politics and tell it like it is. We've heard this our entire lifetimes, Brian, and ever since 1979, the revolution, that that Iran needed to be dealt with. I think one of the frustrating things is the active participation. I understand that the Gulf states are under fire, that our bases in those areas have been under fire. It's an unnerving situation. They are very close to it. But this is a moment when this regime could potentially lose its footing, and that the people of Iran might get their country back after all these years. And these things take patience and time. And I always feel like, when you look at the history of World War I, World War II, you see that these chips fall slowly. You have to keep sort of, putting digs in the side of the tree before the tree falls. And I think that there is a lack of patience. And, if you really look at the undercurrent here, you see that they are, as Scott Bessent points out, they are struggling. And when you see them putting these motorcycle bands of, IRGC or Basij forces on the streets because they're getting worried, that tells you something as well. So, I think that the American people, as difficult as it is, rising gas prices, things are going on. I think it's very interesting to note that consumer spending really has not cooled off. So regardless of these price pressures, people are still, I remember Labor Day weekend, it was like highest number of people traveling in, in history. I was like, so something's not adding up here. So I think that the message needs to be articulated a little bit better in terms of what this is all about, and patience and the bigger picture and fortitude on the part of the American people. I know there are struggles out there, but this takes time. It takes time, but I see indications that it is happening. And then you see this thing today, and it gives you an indication of what a lashing out entity can do if indeed this turns out to be related to any of this. It could be a crazy person, a crazy pilot. But, we have to keep all these things in mind as we look at this.
3: So, you love the strategy, too, of the campaigns. To me, it's like sports, very much like sports. How do you perform in the clutch? What do you emphasize? How much do you want to hustle? How much do you want it? And everything's so close. That's why I laugh when people say, this is done. Really? It's done?
4: Yeah.
3: Come on. So the Wall Street Journal, I'm sure you've seen the lead editorial, just broke down. Let's just look at what kind of policies Democrats would have should they gain power. Instead of saying, well, I want inflation to be less and I want spending to be less or whatever it is. So they took, for example, the consumer prices rose on average of 5% during Biden's 4 years. You know how much it rose under President Trump? 2.9. First term, 1.9. When it comes to costs, if you want to build a home in California, it costs 2.8 times as much as it costs $2.8 million. On average, in Texas, $1 million. In gas, on average, inflation adjusted, Trump's gas is $3.43 a gallon for 2 years. Biden's was $3.83. All right. And this guy drained our strategic oil reserve because he didn't want to drill. And just so you know, utilities, they judge it by the kilowatt. Average resident retail electricity rates are a national average is high. California is 33 cents, Massachusetts 30 cents, New York 29 cents, New Jersey 25. Now let's look at the Republican cities. You got Florida, 15, Nebraska, 13, Tennessee, 13, Utah, 13. So there's a difference between red states and blue states. And you should somehow, when you're a voter out there, make a decision of the direction you want your country to head. It's not, oh, I'm so mad at Trump, he's disappointed me, it's not going as quick as I can. Just so you know, the other guys want to stop drilling entirely off the coast in the Gulf of America. They want to stop pipelines. They want to go back to solar panels. They're just not admitting it. They're not going to have the same immigration policy. The caravans are going to start again. They're just not admitting it. So you just have to say to yourself, what is the alternative instead of I wish things were better? I'm not sure the Republicans have made that case or made Democrats say what they would do.
4: Yeah, I agree with you. And in a way, I think so much of the platform of Democrats has been sort of the oxygen has been sucked into these, you know, Democratic socialists. And I think that they do represent the sentiment of a certain part of the population. I thought it was very interesting in those Wall Street Journal pieces as well, that there are a lot of areas where, according to these polls, Republicans and Democrats and independents want government price controls on things like pharmaceuticals. There are certain things that, according to this poll anyway, people seem to want the government to take care of. But they also, the same people, want a very secure border. And I think it's interesting that, you know, that the shift that we've seen and how quickly people forget what the border situation was like over the past 4 years, and that, and how quickly just defining the southern border of the United States changed it, and how quickly allowing border officials to do their job instead of sitting at a desk and pushing papers changed that situation. So, you know, I mean, I think voters and American people have very short memories. And so as politicians, you have to be super agile. You have to keep telling them, you know, what you're doing for them lately. But I do think that it's not being well articulated as we head into the weeks, you know, the most important weeks of the midterm races. You know, what do you want to go back to the way that it was? And I don't, I think it's, these races are super close because people are not sure about that answer.
3: So who do you have on your show today? Or are you thinking about it? I know you still got plenty of time.
4: So we are going to be, I think we're going to end up watching President Trump and Howard Lutnick make an announcement at 3:30 this afternoon, which of course is going to be of great interest because we all watched the fascinating post-press conference after the AI group was all there. I mean, it's pretty extraordinary to put all of those individuals in a room and say, look, we don't, essentially, my takeaway is, we don't want to regulate you, the White House is saying, but we want you to be responsible and to regulate yourselves. Whether or not that's going to work, I'm not sure. But it, at least the president, he is a man of action and a man of talking, so he got them all in the room. I mean, I'm trying to think like other presidents and how they would handle this because it is a huge issue, and he wants to unleash the ingenuity of all these people, but we also need to make sure that, you know, that these machines don't get out of every guardrail because people say, oh, just put in guardrails. The problem is they've tried to put in these guardrails as they've been working on these models, and the agents keep hopping out at them. I mean, it's a bizarre situation to even discuss, but that's a real thing. So I think what you see is President Trump looking for that balance. So I'm hoping that we're going to get a little bit more on that and what happened at the meeting from the president and Howard Lutnick at 3:30 today. So we're looking forward to that. We're also obviously going to be leading with this airplane story as we get more information on what happened here. Also, Vice President Vance is in Texas this afternoon campaigning. It looks like Texas and Ohio are the two places where the biggest amounts of money is going into these campaigns. So those are races we're going to watch closely and talk
3: about.
4: Absolutely.
3: And I know you're excited. Next month, your Book of Valor comes out. You have a great audio book. You were kind enough to have me allow me to participate. And that book comes out next month.
4: You did a great job. I mean, your love of history, Brian played William Dawes, so people are playing and narrating each of these characters, and Brian did an amazing job on William Dawes, who also rode with Paul Revere that night, except he took the southern route to Lexington.
3: That is true. So that's going to be great next month because we have 250 years of America, and you were kind enough to endorse my book, and that is Uniting the States, The Six Crucial Moments That Forged the American Miracle. That comes out in 2 weeks. So we're going to be talking a lot about history, Martha.
4: I can't wait to read it. We're fans of your books at my house, and we're really excited for the new one, Brian.
3: Absolutely. So it's going to be great. You can order that right now. You can go on Amazon, wherever you can pre-order. I don't know if you have you set up your own website yet or your
4: Absolutely.
3: Own name?
4: Yes, MarthaMcCallum.com, and you can go to Amazon or anywhere and purchase the book of Valor. It's a beautiful book, and it's the history of America, and it's American stories strung together from the Mayflower women all the way through the war in Afghanistan, and includes five Medal of Honor recipients telling their own stories. So it's pretty cool. I'm really excited about it.
3: Yep, you should be. Thanks a lot, Martha. I will see you at 3 o'clock
4: today. Thank you, Brian. Look forward to it.
3: You got it. Back in a moment.
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17: Shadows very much a factor now between the mound and the plate, and the first pitch home to Riley. Swing and a drive out to right. He'll back and it's gone! Start the other way. Hicklin and the Braves. Game one.
3: And there you go. They beat the Phillies 5-3 in game one. So the Yankees win 9-0 over Boston. They're playing today. And the Braves beat the Phillies, who really skidded into the postseason. Don Mattingly, the manager, after the loss, cut 48.
18: Anytime you lose a game late, obviously it's frustrating. But, you know, in our minds, we had our best guy out there. You know, you live with this one.
19: Could Painter pitch the ninth?
18: Could have.
20: What was the plan for the ninth if Duran got out of the eighth?
18: It depended where we landed. You know, we had Bolin, we had different guys. We'd probably combo the inning a little bit. If he's a quick out, then we check with him, we'll see.
21: I went into the decision to go to Duran in the seventh, and was he the plan for the last three, or do you have a different plan for the ninth?
18: Yeah, we talked about for the game. If we're at the top, we're getting to the top, we're going to go seventh, eighth.
3: So that is Mattingly, desperate to win the playoffs, to get to the World Series. He almost won the World Series as a bench coach with the Toronto Blue Jays. Didn't happen last year, and he was done. He was going to be a bench manager with the Phillies, and then they fired their manager. They hired him, his son's GM, and now he's running the Phillies. And they got a good team. They actually surged under Mattingly. I'm not sure they're the best team in the National League. In fact, I know they're not. And they're not playing well right now. But we'll see what happens. Do you see what happened in Houston? They win their division by going 500. They open up at home. They have 21,000 empty seats. And they're getting booed. And they're all angry at their fans. I mean, that shows that baseball is bad. It's not really on the Astros. I know that's a terrible record for a playoff team. But, man, when you can't show up for the playoffs, your sport's in trouble.
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27: Terror
1: in the sky. I'm Lisa Brady, Fox News. The Israeli defense minister is calling it an attempted terror attack on a Fly Dubai flight earlier today. Prime Minister Benjamin Netanyahu says the co-pilot stabbed the pilot and apparently tried to crash the plane, which was heading from Dubai to Israel. Fox's Jeff Paul in Tel Aviv.
2: After flying about 2.5 hours, the plane signaled an emergency on board while entering Jordanian airspace. It was then that the plane descended rapidly, 16,000 feet. Israel then scrambled fighter jets, fearing that that plane had been hijacked. Now, the plane eventually landed safely after it was diverted to Saudi Arabia. Fly Dubai put out a statement saying the plane was secured by an on-duty crew traveling on the flight.
1: Both the pilot and co-pilot were hijacked.

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2: From the Mitch Wright Plumbing, Heating, and Air News Desk, the news you need now.
3: Shelby County Sheriff Anthony Buckner has appointed Terry Miller as interim chief jailer effective October the 1st. Miller began working with Shelby County Sheriff's Office in 1982 when he started as deputy jailer. He worked his way up to chief inspector with the Shelby County Sheriff's Office before his retirement in 2018. Buckner announced that he is actively working on a nationwide search for a new chief jailer, something he called a top priority on his first day as sheriff. An Amazon facility in Byhalia was evacuated Tuesday morning following reports of a gas or chemical leak, according to the Marshall County Sheriff's Office. Officials confirmed the evacuation took place around 8 a.m. By 10 a.m., workers could be seen moving back inside the building. Deputies with the Marshall County Sheriff's Office are actively investigating the facility to confirm the exact nature and cause of the incident.
2: More news in 30 from the Mitch Wright Plumbing, Heating, and Air News Desk. 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

0: rising from the heart of the swamp, a beacon of truth is casting its light. From sea to shining sea, The Vince Show. Here's Vince Colonnaise.
1: All right, 844-484-3872, 844-4 the USA. That's the way to join us today. From coast to coast, from sea to shining sea. The midterm's coming close. We're at the end of September. Have you picked out your Halloween costume yet? Actually, more importantly, have you voted yet? If your state's got the early voting underway. It's amazing. We're in election season now, and there has been so much out there trying to get you to just give up and tap out and not be a part of this fight. In fact, we've got Dan Bongino coming up today. We're going to talk to Dan in the next hour. I'll have to ask him about this because I know he's staying in the fight. I know he's keeping his head up. I know he's got his shoulders back. And I know his view on this subject is you have to fight for your country because, look, if you let the left have an inch, they're not just going to take a mile. They're going to take your country. You cannot let that happen. And I've got some interesting news to share with you today, a lot of interesting news to get to today with you. Here's something. Did you know that among men in the United States of America, according to Quinnipiac, they disapprove of the Democrat Party by a massive margin? American men have utter contempt for the Democrat Party. 76% disapproval for the Democrats, according to Quinnipiac. This is a survey just within the last week, the 24th to the 27th of the month. 76% of men disapprove of the Democrats, just 17%, all wearing tight jeans, approve of the Democrats. It's a landslide against the Democrats. You know, men do not want the Democrats. Married women do not want the Democrats. In fact, in survey after survey, it's really just college-educated single women who end up being the constituency of the Democrat Party, the people who are voting for Abdul El-Sayed. I didn't say every one of them. I'm just saying the trend is what it is. But men just can't stand these Democrats. Men want order in the United States. Men would like their borders back, please. Men would like safe communities. Men would like to raise their children in a world that they recognize. They'd like to leave their kids a better country than the one they found. That's what the data show. That's what reality shows. Democrats are widely disliked among men. And according to a Harvard Harris survey, apparently the race is neck and neck right now. The generic ballot across the country is a dead even 50-50 split among registered voters, Democrats, Republicans. Ladies and gentlemen, there's a real race going on. This is not in any way over. This is like you're getting a lot of this stuff from the media. Well, nobody likes Trump. Nobody likes Republicans. They're going to lose a lot. It's going to be a bloodbath. Blue wave, blue tsunami. You may as well stay home. There's no reason to vote. Don't fall for any of this crap. Among likely voters right now, Democrats have the edge, according to that same survey, 51-49. That's a nail biter. That's the margin of error. We've got a huge fight. If you drill down specifically to a place like Texas, where you've got Ken Paxton and James Talafrico, I've got good news for you today. An internal poll out of Ken Paxton's campaign finds he's winning. Ken Paxton is up by 3 points right now over James Talafrico, and my guess is it's more than that. 48-45 is what that shows. Democrats are lighting money on fire right now to make Talafrico seem like he's normal. Talafrico, for his part, is running away from all of his positions that he's expressed in public every time he steps up to another microphone. Well, unless he's caught on hidden camera, and then he's telling the people that he's speaking to, yeah, I'm going to trans the kids even harder when I get to the United States Senate. Have you seen this video? This is just out. We've got more undercover footage. He was just captured days ago, saying that if he gets into the United States Senate, he's going to trans kids even harder than he has ever before. Listen to this. This is captured. The Daily Wire sharing this audio with us. Here it is now.
2: alive, the king. He's alive. Let's get a picture.
3: So, really quick, I'm just so happy that you're running and everything you're doing for our country and making everyone feel included. Really quick, I have a niece who's trans. I want to let her know that our government hears her.
2: Yes.
3: Can I count on you to support her?
2: Always.
3: She's not able to participate in her sports.
2: The way...
1: Niece, I have a niece, she says. I have a niece, which if this was real, and she's obviously trying to bait him into giving an answer, which of course you'll hear in a moment. She's like, I've got a niece, which presumably means she has a nephew in real life, who is trans. No such thing. Would be a boy if this was all real. And a nephew. And I just want to know that she'll be supported. And Talafrico immediately goes, oh, absolutely. I will affirm that delusion. Enthusiastically. I can't wait to abuse your child. I can't wait. You make me a United States Senator, I will sing that abuse from the highest mountain. That'll be my plan. Here's Talafrico, doubling down on insanity.
3: She's not able to participate in it.
2: Yes. The way I fought for trans kids in the legislature is how I will fight for the U.S. Senate. Uh-huh. And my position hasn't changed.
3: Uh-huh.
2: I still think these should be local decisions, sport by sport, athlete by athlete. And I think I have the most inclusive policy of any candidate who's running. So
3: I agree. So
2: I know things are getting clipped and stuff, but my views, my position hasn't changed, and I'm gonna have your loved ones back. Okay.
3: Well, thank you so much.
2: Okay. Thank you.
3: God bless you.
2: God bless you.
3: Thank you.
1: My views haven't changed. I haven't changed a thing. I'm gonna fight just as hard. Now, how has he fought? Perhaps it's worth considering. Also, does he ever look down to see if a camera is sticking out of the T-shirt of this woman? We have a pretty clear shot of his face in this. His head is definitely not on a swivel. Not very observant, that guy who wants to be a United States Senator. It would still be possible to detect a camera. I know the technology is really advanced. But what was he like as a state legislator? What's his view? What has he done? Well, here's one. He said that it would be abusive to tell children they were born in the correct body. He fought during a legislative hearing. He said, don't you tell kids they were born in the wrong in the right body, rather. Don't you tell them they were born in the right body. You have to tell them they were born in the wrong body. If you don't, you're abusing the kid. You got that? So James Talarico says, when you abuse a child, that's the good thing. And not abusing the child equals abusing the child. This is the demented world from which he comes. Listen to this.
4: I think there are some folks and that would think that if you deny your child's gender identity, that's incredibly harmful. And whether or not we label it with the term abuse, I mean, it's abusive for sure.
1: It's abusive.
4: And so that's
1: it's abusive to tell your child that they're not a mistake. It's abusive to tell your child they were made in the image and likeness of God. It's abusive to support your kid as they are. No, you've got to put them under the knife, inject them full of hormones, hand them off to the medical industry, deform them, lead them to a life of ruin. That's the way you parent.
4: To where I think some of us have concerns, and I don't want to speak for other members.
5: Are you suggesting it ought to say that it should include a person's willingness or unwillingness to acknowledge a child's gender? Or should it be silent as to whether that is abuse, whether it needs it at all?
4: My just concern is ruling it out as not being abuse, I think, is dangerous and could certainly harm some of our most vulnerable kids.
1: This guy's cuckoo for Cocoa Puffs. I mean, it's too much. It's too much. Not in a million years would you let him lead anything. This guy could not lead anything. A United States Senate seat? This guy couldn't lead nuns in silent prayer. This guy couldn't lead anything. Anything. He couldn't be the line leader for a kindergarten class. In fact, he shouldn't be anywhere near the kindergarten class. The guy is not capable of leading. He's got to get right with Jesus. You know, and the videos keep coming out from his church, too. We got all these undercover videos from his church where they're saying all this heretical stuff. It's really crazy. When I talked to J.D. Vance earlier this week, the vice president of the United States, he said it right. He said, look, this is a very, what did he call it? A form of hyper-progressive. Like, these are hyper-progressives. And they take Christianity, they'll strip it of all of its meaning, and then they'll wear it like a skin suit to try and convince good Christians that they're somehow on their side. They're not. They're not. It's mutilations of your faith in the service of mutilations of your children. It's really crazy. And people are learning. This is why, that's why that survey data just came out. Ken, that's internal Republican Party data. Obviously you would release this data because you want to put a good foot forward. You want to be like, if you're Ken Paxton's campaign, you want to be like, look how well we're doing. We're up by three. We're beating James Talafrico. That's good news. But the purpose of an internal poll is not actually for public dissemination. You know why campaigns conduct the internal polls that are normally just private? They don't make it to the public. The answer to that is for strategy purposes. They need to actually know the lay of the land. They can't just trust random outside polling firms to give them a good picture of what's going on. They need the most accurate data possible. And there's plenty of times where you'll see a campaign, you'll see their behavior shift all of a sudden. You're like, why is that? And there's no clear indication publicly as to why they've changed their messaging or where they're focusing all of their efforts. Usually that's internal polling. It helps guide the strategy of the campaign. So I would take that as a very positive sign. Ken Paxton's trying to get the most accurate data here. And in Texas, not a surprise, I would think that James Talafrico would be trailing Ken Paxton in a land full of Christians who don't want to see their faith and their families attacked. But a lot of this is, you know what this comes down to? I think it's the public awareness campaign, Jim. I think Texans, as we get closer to the midterms, are opening their eyes and their ears to the realities of who Talafrico is. And there's lots of game tape. The guy was straight up asked at one point by a podcaster, what do you love? What do you love other than your friends and your family? Pick something you love. And he said, I love transing children.
6: Something that you love that's not family or friends.
4: 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They shouldn't have to, but it was an inspiration to watch.
1: To advocate for their humanity as you lead a full frontal assault on them. 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It's just amazing. I think Texas has its eyes open, and I'm praying for our country constantly, and I'm just here to remind you that we have a really big battle ahead of us, and we can absolutely win it. 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
0: If news breaks, you'll hear it here. The Vince Show.
1: Jim gave me this one. I actually haven't heard this. We've had so much undercover footage of James Talafrico and his church. It's actually hard to keep up with this. Imagine being the political operatives on the right who have all of this information, and you're trying to figure out when to share it. You're like, we have so much stuff. We just got to get it out the door, and it's just one thing after the other. Here's another one, okay? So this is one of Talafrico's pastors. We've seen this guy. This is not one of the priestesses. This is another dude. This guy's Jim Rigby.
15: I think he's the main guy that he's worked there for 35 years.
1: He's been there for that long. So 35 years. He probably raised Talafrico from a wee boy. And with messages like this, again, this will be the first time I'm hearing this. This is Jim Rigby indicating that capitalism is dead. Is that his position? Listen to this.
16: Capitalism is in death throes. I mean, I think it's you have to throw everything overboard. It's like that's the next chapter of human rights. It's like life, liberty, pursuit of happiness is not capitalism. Mm-hmm. But every person has a right.
1: Whoa. Right.
16: To medicine, to a livable wage stuff. That's like not radical. We're the only nation, developed nation, that doesn't have that stuff.
1: Right.
16: And they're calling that communism.
1: Right.
16: So to me, to just stop looking at the label and what is it that you want?
17: Marx was basically quoting the book of Acts.
18: Yeah.
17: And it's like Christians don't realize that. And it's like,
18: yeah.
17: Because you can't really see it because we're so brainwashed in this culture that we can look at it and we just can't see it.
16: Gandhi and Martin Luther King were democratic socialists, and that's the next chapter. And it's not, right. it's not this horrific thing. It's like that's what the rest of the civilized world calls sanity.
1: So, okay. So he says that capitalism deserves to die, that life, liberty, and the pursuit of happiness are incompatible with it, which would come as a shock to the founders, by the way. Capitalism, which has done more to lift human beings out of poverty than any economic system ever. Capitalism, which has helped produce more economic flourishing than any economic system ever. He's leading an attack on it. It says it needs to die. And then, did I hear him correctly? He said Marxism is basically the Acts of the Apostles? That yes. Marx?
15: That's basically quoted by Marx.
1: What? Marxism, which is godless, is basically the Acts of the Apostles. This is poisonous, what you're hearing. This is the same. This is the kind of, this is what J.D. Vance referred to earlier this week when he said there's a form of hyper-progressive that will strip Christianity of all of its meaning and then wear it as a skin suit. That's what that guy's doing. That's precisely what that guy's doing. And then he'll tell Christians, he'll say, hey, your faith mandates that you become a Democrat and give all your power to the government. You have to give all your money to the government. We need communism. I like how even communism, you hear him say it in there. He's like, what, communism? They try and convince you that that if we get rid of capitalism, it's communism. He's like, he almost seems to be saying that he thinks communism is a bad word. But then he goes right into, in the next clip, which you can tell is distinct. He's like, but Marx was basically, you know, dwelling on Acts of the Apostles. No! No! Stealing from someone else with the barrel of a gun in order to give yourself power is not Christian charity, you psycho. Well, thanks, Jim. Thank you. Now you got me all bothered again. Listen to this insanity. To the good people of Texas, you know what to do. You know what to do. More ahead on The Vince Show.
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19: News. I'm CJ Pop. An active terror, Israel's defense minister Israel Katz says the investigation is pointing to a hijacking attempt of a Fly Dubai jet heading to Israel from Saudi Arabia. Israeli Prime Minister Benjamin Netanyahu through an interpreter.
20: During the flight, as they approached the country, one of the pilots stabbed the other pilot, and apparently he tried to crash the plane with its occupants.
19: Those passengers reuniting with their families in Tel Aviv, they arrived on a different plane. The execution of convicted killer Krista Pike put on hold. Fox's Jeff Manasso.
21: The appeals court halted her execution to review whether Pike's allegations of child abuse were fully considered in her case. Pike was 18 in 1995 when she and two others beat and mutilated 19-year-old Colleen Slemmer.
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0: From the Mitch Wright Plumbing, Heating, and Air News Desk. The news you need now. Here's Josh Rivera.
22: The Tennessee execution of 50-year-old Krista Pike has been put on pause as a last-minute stay of execution order has been issued from the Sixth Circuit Court of Appeals. Now, Tennessee Governor Bill Lee already confirmed he would not intervene on the execution set for a woman convicted of torturing and murdering a teenager back in 1995. The order to halt the execution was filed early on Wednesday morning. Now, all this follows multiple attempts for granted clemency requests by way of Pike's legal team, all of which were rejected. Their arguments for clemency revolved around her untreated mental illness and childhood trauma. And after a few months on the market following the closure of IKEA in Cordova, the building has been purchased. There's not been any confirmation on who purchased the enormous warehouse space spanning over 270,000 square feet or what the building will be used for. However, the agents involved in the transaction indicated it was sold to a retailer that is currently not in the Memphis market.
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0: So, what do you think? 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
1: You know, we are keeping an eye on this apparent terror attack today. You know, the media is really... Have you noticed this, Jim? Nobody wants to even mention terrorism. That there was some, like, they're making it seem like there was some sort of dispute over seating or something on the airplane. Like, they really just leave out every possible detail. So when you get a story like this, I just literally went through this with Jim a moment ago. I was like, who's the most honest? If we could find a news outlet that's going to give us a very rapid action assessment of this with the most honesty, who do we turn to? And I was like, you know what? Probably the New York Post. I think the New York Post would be honest with us about this. And sure enough, here's what we have. Here's from this morning. I'll take you through two reports on this. From this morning, headline, Israel-bound plane pilot stabbed by co-pilot, causing jet to plunge 18,000 feet. They tried to do 9/11, is the quote. The pilot of a passenger plane flying to Israel was stabbed several times by his co-pilot in the cockpit early today, according to officials. This caused the aircraft to plunge 18,000 feet. Yeah, I guess the early reports were that the pilot slumped over on the controls and everything started going haywire, as you might imagine. They say they believe it was a terrorist attack in midair. The Fly Dubai Boeing 737 MAX 8 plane flying to Tel Aviv from the United Arab Emirates was cruising at around 34,000 feet when one of the pilots tried to take control in what Israeli sources say was an attempted hijacking. An official telling Channel 12 of the horror that saw Israeli fighter jets scrambled as a precaution, quote, one pilot stabbed the other and tried to do 9/11. Tried to do 9/11. That brings us to a later story. This is the update as of just before we got on the air today. Headline, pilot arrested for attempting to crash plane and jihadist terrorist attack thwarted by brave passenger, according to Israeli officials. The co-pilot who stabbed his colleague piloting a Fly Dubai jet Wednesday has now been arrested for trying to crash the passenger plane in a jihadist terrorist attack, according to Israeli leaders. The suspect, reportedly of Omani descent from Oman, stabbed the pilot and plotted to bring down the Boeing 737 MAX with 174 people on board. Israeli Defense Minister Israel Katz confirmed in a statement. Quote, according to the initial information in our possession, the terrorist had one intention, to crash the plane with all of its passengers, he said. By the way, there's footage from on the plane that's getting out. Passengers, people covered in blood, the pilot. It is a scary scene. A scary scene. Katz credited the fearless passengers on board for subduing the alleged attacker and saving the lives of the passengers, which included 27 children. You know, after 9/11, remember the protections that were put in place aboard planes internationally included locking the door to the cockpit. It wasn't always that way. You didn't have to lock the door to the cockpit aboard a flight. But after 9/11, that became a standard safety feature that door would remain locked during the flight. Hard to anticipate a pilot stabbing his co-pilot inside of the cockpit. Some questions, of course, about how that took place. How'd that guy get a knife and, you know, what kind of security went into screening these guys before they got on board? I assume we're going to find out a lot more answers about all of this. Katz credited the passengers. 27 children were on board. Everybody's lives saved. Thank God. The grave incident on the Fly Dubai plane was a jihadist terrorist attack attempt, which was thwarted only thanks to the bravery of several Israeli passengers who broke into the cockpit, overpowered the terrorist, and with their own hands restored control of the plane to another flight crew who was present there. Wow. Wow. So the passengers break in, wrest control of the plane back, and there happens to be another flight crew. That is a miracle. Prime Minister Benjamin Netanyahu confirmed that the pilot was arrested. He's currently being questioned in Saudi Arabia. Netanyahu's saying, quote, during the flight, as they were approaching Israel, one of the pilots stabbed the other pilot and apparently tried to crash the plane with its passengers on board. The plane then went into a spin before a heroic passenger, quote, managed to break into the cockpit with a crew member. Together, they overpowered the pilot who had carried out the attack while he was attempting to sabotage the aircraft systems. Another aircrew who was on the plane entered the cockpit and managed to stabilize the aircraft. I salute these heroes who demonstrated extraordinary resourcefulness and courage. They saved many lives and prevented a major disaster. The attack apparently started 2.5 hours into the flight. It departed Dubai just before 7 o'clock local time. After the attack, which occurred while the jet was cruising at 33,000 feet, it dropped in altitude to just 15,400 feet in under 2 minutes. So it lost half of its altitude in 120 seconds. Apparently it was moving very fast. Jim, you were saying that the speed on this plane got to apparently unbelievable levels, and the power went out. They said overhead compartments were opening. I think masks were dropping. Pure chaos on the plane. And I guess some of these passengers had their, and kept their wits about them enough that they were able to rush the cockpit, stop the terrorist, and retake control of the plane. What an unbelievable series of events. Amazing. FlightAware data capturing a lot of this. The flight landed safely in Tabuk, Saudi Arabia, a civilian and military base in the kingdom. Several passengers who said they helped subdue the attacker shared videos on social media, including a desperate plea for help from a man with a bloody face, apparently from a head wound. Quote, we're here during the hijacking of an airplane. At this point, we've subdued the terrorists. We're approaching landing. Whoever is hearing me, we need help. He said, this was in a video that he posted on X. The subdued co-pilot and gravely wounded pilot, both soaked in blood, were seen in another grisly video that was captured in the aircraft's galley as several crew members tended to their injuries. The co-pilot appeared unconscious and was tied up on the floor. Yeah, I guess they beat him unconscious. That stands to reason. His white uniform soaked through with blood. Two off-duty pilots seated at the back of the aircraft who were scheduled to captain another flight later in the day rushed to the cockpit to take control. That is a miracle. That is an absolute miracle that those pilots were on board, that there was some means to regain control of the plane in the midst of that chaos. That is a blessing from God. It's unbelievable. It's unbelievable. Israeli officials have launched a terrorism investigation into the incident. No kidding. Two Israeli officials speaking on the condition of anonymity told Reuters that the current assessment is that the incident was an attempted terror attack and not related to any kind of... I've seen this. The media has already been doing this. Maybe it was a mental health problem. They said it wasn't related to a mental health issue with either of the pilots. Another Israeli official told Channel 12 that, quote, one pilot stabbed the other and tried to do a 9/11. I read that quote to you before. Boy. I gotta say, again, thank God everybody is safe. I pray for the recovery of anybody who was victimized here, this pilot who was stabbed by the terrorist. And, you know, think about what they averted. Not only did the passengers aboard that plane avert their own demise, which seems like it was assured unless they retook the plane, which they did. They did. But also, if the guy was really going to, quote, do a 9/11, you know what a 9/11 means. He was going to inflict mass casualties. The goal would have been a terror attack of a much larger proportion than just the hundreds of people aboard that plane. That's what they mean when they say do a 9/11. You're talking about flying directly into a building, flying into some sensitive target in Israel. A terror attack, unbelievable terror attack on Israel, averted. No doubt we'll find out a lot more information, but man, this is an insane story. But it is, the good news here today is it's full of heroism. Just amazing And you got to, and you can't help but think that part of this is like, just think about what the Israeli people have lived through. So many terror attacks on Israel that, and so many times you get air raid sirens going off and going down to bunkers and trying to stay alive in the midst of missiles flying in, constant attacks on your homeland. It's almost, it's kind of a sad commentary that your head has to be that much on a swivel that, that maybe you've already kind of thought through these moments. What would I do? How would I handle it? And then you have to go through this experience of living through that exercise in real life. It's too much. It's too much. A wild story today. And again, we're just getting the details of this, but the Israeli government saying this thing was a terror attack. Pilot stabs another. The people on board that plane retake control of the plane, and by some miracle, you've got a flight crew on board who can take over and actually land that plane. They landed in Saudi Arabia. Everybody's safe. Just a wild, wild breaking news story today. I've got some other things I need to get to with you, too, coming up here. We've got the American news media reporting on what is happening with Iran, speaking of the region, speaking of terrorism. What's happening with Iran right now? I know you've heard a lot lately this idea that, oh, it's all over the place. It's so crazy. Oh, Iran has been made stronger over the course of this war. Iran has control of the Strait of Hormuz and no oil's getting through. Just these flatly lies. There's a lot of lies that have been spread. And now all of a sudden, there are some in the American news media who are begrudgingly admitting, actually, the oil's on the move. And Iran is in a terrible position right now. I've got the details on that and so much more all ahead on The Vince Show.
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1: Very, very real terror threats out there. Very real. We're all now internationally watching this one that looked like it was destined for Israel, but averted by that. Everybody on board that plane, that air crew, just an amazing story. We'll be joined coming up by Dan Bongino. We got a lot to talk about with him. 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
1: I've got a number of headlines from just the last 24 hours from legacy media outlets suddenly kind of begrudgingly admitting, hey, Iran's not doing well, and the oil is actually flowing through the Strait of Hormuz. The New York Times and the Wall Street Journal basically have the same piece up right now with that same detail. Here's New York Times version. Mideast oil exports rebound, even as prices remain elevated, they say in the headline. Oil exports from the Middle East have risen sharply this month, oil analysts say, taking them closer to the level they were at before Iran shut down the Strait of Hormuz in March, a rebound that could ease some pressure on global energy prices. In September, an average of 10 million barrels of oil has gone through the waterway daily, according to Kipler, a firm that tracks oil tankers. Separately, 6 million barrels of crude a day has left the Persian Gulf states this month through pipelines and ports that bypass the strait, their data show. Before the war with Iran began at the end of February, around 19 million barrels of crude oil left the region daily through the waterway and other routes. They say because of the difficulty in tracking tankers, export totals supplied by analysts might not reflect the true flow of oil, but most experts say volumes rose significantly this month. Yeah, you know, I know just as a recent data point, on Friday, 22 million barrels of oil made it to the Strait of Hormuz. And contrast that, the New York Times says it was around 19 million barrels a day. I believe it was actually around 20 million barrels a day prior to the war. And so now 22 million just got through the Strait. So is the Strait of Hormuz closed? No. Is that, well, not to most of us, not to the United States. It's closed to Iran. That's who it's closed to. They don't have access to it. So the media representation that on this, other than now these recent pieces, it's been completely upside down. Like, when are we going to get the Strait reopened? It is open. The oil's moving through. And the reason it's moving through is because the United States Navy is guaranteeing safe passage for tons of oil. These news outlets are also reporting that the Iranians are under a tremendous economic squeeze right now. The New York Times says analysts say that the increase in oil exports shows that Iran may be losing its grip on the waterway. Maybe losing. It doesn't have a grip. In recent months, a U.S. blockade has prevented Iran from exporting oil on tankers, cutting off a valuable source of revenue for the country. Quote, that tells me the pressure is on Iran, not the United States, said Martin Navias, a senior research fellow at the Center for Defense Studies at King's College London. Look at this, Jim. So now in the New York Times, they're even saying, yeah, actually, Donald Trump is dominating Iran. They're on the losing side of this. They're militarily destroyed. They're in an economic headlock. And there doesn't look like there's much of a path out. In fact, this is why, remember, I just talked to the vice president about this week. Why were all those Iranian officials on national television this week? What were they up to? Oh, it's an influence campaign. They're trying to convince the American people to put pressure on President Trump to say, oh, we need a deal. We need a deal. We got to lift all these sanctions. We got to get the oil flowing. Iran is getting very desperate, aren't they? In fact, they're so desperate. You see what they did today? They endorsed the Democrat Party for the midterms. Yes, you heard me correctly. Today, the IRGC has just endorsed the Democrats in the midterms. They just published a massive propaganda letter urging American voters to punish Donald Trump in the midterm elections. The IRGC, just imagine. I mean, we talk about this all the time. Like, clearly, in terms of the goals, the Democrats and the radicals in Iran apparently share all the same goals. They're always pursuing the same political outcomes. They all want Trump to be gone. They want him to lose power. And now the IRGC is just coming out and saying it. The IRGC just put out a 25-page letter addressed to Americans, urging them, I'm reading from the New York Post now, urging them to oppose President Donald Trump during the upcoming midterm elections. This is, now, in a normal world, this would be the kiss of death. The Democrats just got the endorsement of the leading terror regime on planet Earth. The IRGC, which has repeatedly tried to sway the November 3rd elections, claim that the president and his support of Israel were the cause of the war. They're urging voters to reject both in the voting booth. I mean, this can't get more perfect. Chuck Schumer now has the backing of the IRGC. The IRGC is now meddling in America's elections on behalf of the Democrats. It's not shocking, but it is a...
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10: Celebration at an airport in Israel. I'm Lisa Brady, Fox News. Relief a short time ago as loved ones greeted passengers arriving near Tel Aviv after surviving a terrifying incident on a Fly Dubai flight from the UAE to Israel. The Israeli Prime Minister says one passenger told him the co-pilot stabbed the pilot and then apparently tried to crash the plane, which plunged some 16,000 feet before passengers and crew were able to regain control. This passenger recording a message after the flight was diverted and landing safely in Saudi Arabia.
24: We're here on the plane. There was a crazy man with a knife who stabbed one of the pilots. We jumped and helped the pilot. Friends, everything's okay. Friends, everything is okay now.
10: One Israeli spokesperson tells Reuters the wounded pilot, covered in blood, was able to click open the cockpit door to allow help to get in. Prime Minister Benjamin Netanyahu says Saudi Arabia arrested a pilot, but there's no word on that person's identity. As an investigation continues, the Israeli defense minister has described this as an attempted terrorist attack. The British prime minister is now pointing a finger at Iran over the incident that sparked a terror alert at a U.S.-run airbase in England.
25: Andy Burnham says there are strong indications Iran played a part in the events of Saturday night near RAF Fairford. Five men arrested after masked figures were seen with vans near the airbase used for bombing runs on the Islamic Republic. It's the first time any government official has confirmed that suspicions point towards Tehran.
26: But of course, it remains an ongoing, complex and serious police investigation. And of course, we are working closely with our colleagues in the United States of America.
25: All arrested men remain under investigation but have been released on bail.
10: Fox

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1: Julia was evacuated Tuesday morning following reports of a gas or chemical leak, according to the Marshall County Sheriff's Office. Officials confirmed the evacuation took place around 8 a.m. By 10 a.m., workers could be seen moving back inside the building. Deputies with the Marshall County Sheriff's Office are actively investigating the facility to confirm the exact nature and cause of the incident.
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6: One of the things that bothers me so much about the anti-Israel movement and the Free Palestine movement is that it's the cheapest form of virtue possible. It costs absolutely nothing for those people to get out and storm out of the UN assembly because everyone already agrees with them. It costs nothing for someone like Macklemore to go and disrupt a tour that wasn't even his so that he can become relevant again. It costs nothing because everyone in Hollywood, everyone on the left already agrees with you. It reminds me of the 2020 Black Lives Matter movement where everyone felt the need to post the black square because everyone else was already doing it. But what they never do is they never wrestle with the actual policy implications that come with this policy statement. They never consider that this is supposed to be a social justice cause. What's happening to gay rights in most of the Middle East, except for in Israel? What's happening to women's rights in the Middle East, except for in Israel?
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0: rising from the heart of the swamp. A beacon of truth is casting its light. 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Here's Vince Colonnaise.
1: All right, 844-484-3872, 844-4, the USA. That's the way to join us today, from coast to coast, from sea to shining sea. Of course, keeping our eyes on the breaking news today of a terror attack aboard a plane that was bound for Israel, lost altitude very, very rapidly, but utter disaster averted as the passengers on board that plane retake control. And it just so happens another flight crew was seated there, and they were able to successfully land that plane in Saudi Arabia. Learning a lot more details about all of this, I want to bring in our friend Dan Bongino. He is the host of the Dan Bongino Show, the wildly successful Dan Bongino.

0: Pagino show seen each day on Rumble, 10 a.m. Eastern time. Dan, good to have you back on the show, sir. Nice to talk to you as always.
1: Yeah, good to talk to you, too. You know, I wish it was under different circumstances. I hate topics like this, like you do. You wish they wouldn't happen. But, you know, we have to be careful. Like, you know, what can we learn from this? What do we know? Yeah. And, it, you know, you haven't even asked a question yet. But sorry, not trying to hijack the Vince show, make it the Dan show. But, you know, as I said, you know, last night I was doing an appearance on Fox and I brought up this point that, you know, you're dealing with a group of people, these, you know, what appears to be a jihadi Islamo-fanatic attack where, you know, mutually assured destruction is the point. It's not a deterrent like it wasn't, you know, thank God, a nuclear war that never happened with the Soviets and the Russians, you know.
0: Yes.
1: No one wanted nuclear missiles being lobbed from each other's country because, you know, they didn't want their entire country wiped out as a response. But these lunatics just don't care whether the plane goes down or not is the point. And they had thank God there were some heroes on that plane.
0: Yes.
1: Just like the heroes on Flight 93 that turned out tragically, unfortunately, but heroes on that plane.
0: Yeah, I was just putting a lot of thought into this in the last hour as we were going through the details. And one thought I immediately had was this is a blessing from God Almighty that this wasn't more of a disaster. I'm watching this going, this is just unbelievable. It's a miracle that there was another flight crew on board that could take control of the plane. But also, I felt like this is also the product of the chaos that we've been living with this century, especially from these types of jihadist terror attacks, that now you're at a point where a bunch of Israeli passengers aboard a plane have their wits about them just enough to be like, we've got to retake control. We have no other choice. We have to do this. And they moved swiftly to do that. You only arrive at that conclusion if you're living through chaotic times, Dan.
1: Yeah, absolutely accurate. Just nailed it. Like there is the old days of, you know, 1970s, 1980s, even, you know, early 1990s. You know, let's negotiate. Let's do, there's no negotiation. The people hijacking these planes, we obviously saw it, all of us tragically, on 9/11. There is no negotiating. You're just talking into the ether. They're there to kill themselves, to kill everyone else in the most violent, loud, grotesque, tragic way possible. So, you know, I was kind of chatting about this on the podcast this morning where, you know, having been in these three different spaces I've been in my life with the NYPD, the Secret Service, and then later at the FBI in a management position over there, I got a different perspective on counterterrorism from the street level to the protection level to the CT management level, counterterror management level, the FBI. And, you know, I'm not sure that I have no doubt conservatives, Republicans, MAGA supporters, and even, you know, working class Democrats, I don't mean to impugn an entire party, understand the threat. But that there's a group of people out there, sadly, some of them running for positions of power in this midterm election. I mean, I don't even need to make this political. It makes itself political, who are, you know, outwardly, openly campaigning with noted terror sympathizers. You know, it's sad that it took an event like this yesterday that I wish never happened because I don't really care about the politics of it. I just care about it not happening. But right. This should really refocus you that neither one of these parties is perfect. I understand that. But there's one party, the party you and I, Vince, belong to, where this stuff is just heresy. Like you're thrown out of the party the second you support this stuff. And sadly, there's a pocket of Democrats out there that this is just seemingly A-okay and like no big deal, like a law enforcement matter or something.
0: The Iranian regime today just endorsed the entire Democrat Party in the midterms. So it's like, I think the stakes are very clear. I actually want to move to the midterms with you because I know that you are encouraging people to not only stay in the fight, but win big time. In the midterms. In my conversation earlier this week, I haven't shared this with you, Dan, so I'll share it with you now, but I was telling the audience this, you know, in my conversation with J.D. Vance, when I was speaking to the vice president, he was giving this message too. He's like, you got to know what the stakes are. We're going against some very radical people. And the Trump administration, you know, whatever problems you might have, if you have any, if you want us to go harder and faster, just let us know. Tell us that. But don't let these Democrats have power. And Dan, when I was with the vice president, I actually had a chance off air to show him this footage, and I'll play this audio for you now. You're very familiar with it. He and I got to watch it together, and it was a really nice moment. Listen to this.
2: We are not sunk yet. We will never surrender. We will never give up. Never, never, never. It's not who we are. It's not what we do. We never give up.
0: And the vice president of the United States loved watching that clip of Rush Limbaugh giving us that encouragement, Dan.
1: You know, Vince, I stole that from your X feed and used it on my show. I properly footnoted it to you, so maybe theft is the wrong word.
0: Well, it's Rush's, so that's fine.
1: It's Rush's, I guess, so it's for the public consumption. But, you know, you and I have a different, and I don't want to, I'm not putting anyone here on a pedestal, either me nor Vince, but we just have a different relationship with Rush and his, I never met Rush. I wish I had, it was on my bucket list of items, but Rush was a very private guy, understandably, but being in Rush's spot, like I was at the time, in the time spot, not on every station, but a good amount of them. And like you are now, you feel a special responsibility to carry, you know, that lamp. And, you know, I don't mean to be dramatic. I'm not a poet. I'm not trying to be like Robert Frost, but that was Rush's message for 30 years, Vince. Yeah. That was Rush's message when Clinton won a second term, when Hillary was pushing through Hillary care, when Obama nearly destroyed the country. I mean, you can't say, oh, he was like a fair weather friendly. That was his. I did not listen to every episode for 30 years, but I listened to a whole lot of them. I mean, Rush was the reason I'm a conservative. He says, I was told, I was almost embarrassed like to take his spot. I'm like, who the hell takes Rush's spot? You know, it's like taking over for Willie Mays after, you know, in center field. Like, it's not going to happen. But that was his message forever. And it's a very small portion of our party. And I'm not mad at people for expecting excellence from and excellence. But excellence is really tough in government because not everything is under your control. You've got Democrat obstructionists. You've got a court system, Vince, I think you and I both recognize, has gotten in the way of President Trump's major initiatives. You've got some GOP senators who just don't want to take bold steps like on the SAVE Act and don't want to at least do a talking filibuster. So, you know, to direct the blame at the entire GOP for what's been a small pocket of resistance to excellence, I just think, and then picking the party that you soundly rejected 2 years ago because of the Biden disaster, I just don't think that's the right choice. I think the GOP in an environment of imperfect choices, I think this is the far, far better one based on results.
0: Yeah, I mean, it's like having a football team. You got an all-pro quarterback and a weak defensive line. You're going to fire the quarterback? That's really your strategy? How about shore up that defensive line a little bit? I mean, to your point, Dan, you think about like what's going on with the justice system right now. One of the big problems we have, and I've gone into detail on this subject here on the program, is the blue slip in the United States Senate, which makes it so you've got all of these idiots who are occupying federal judicial roles or U.S. attorney roles, and it makes it very difficult for the president to achieve the justice we all want to see. We can fix that. You know, if Republicans win control of the Senate again, if we can grow their numbers, Mike Lee takes over the Judiciary Committee. We blast through the blue slip, and we are off to the races. But we need to get more victories in order to get more achievements.
1: Yeah, and I wish that weren't the case. I mean, I wish everything was easy to just fix with the stroke of a pen, you know, from the Resolute. But that's not the way the Republic was designed. And I'm going to add to your analogy. So Trump's the quarterback. You know, he's averaging 300 yards and a 110 QB rating. So he's been doing great the first 2 years, border, crime, the economy. You know, the numbers, the jobless rate being low, poverty rate being low. It's just some crazy numbers that came out today about third quarter GDP revised up, fourth quarter GDP projected to be 5%. Right now, there are problems, you know, gas prices. He's dealing with California emission standards, all kinds of garbage there. I mean, there are issues. The SAVE Act, which was not pushed through by Senate leadership, wish that had happened. So your analogy of like you're going to fire the quarterback because the defensive line lost the game for you and gave up 72 sacks. It's even worse. You're going to fire the defensive line, and you're going to bring in other defensive linemen who have openly said they hate your team and are going to sabotage the game. It's like the people you're going to vote for, the Democrats, are then going to impeach the guy and get the quarterback hurt or even worse. Yeah. So, I mean, it's not even like you're electing bad guys. You're electing the worst guys you just rejected a couple years ago. I know the choice isn't perfect, but this two-year record, I think when the – you know, when the pain of what's going on in Iran and the gas prices hopefully mitigates in the coming weeks and months, I think people are going to look back in these 2 years and go, that was a really incredible record. Crime, the border, the economy, the build out, the manufacturing renaissance.
0: And there's something so decadent about being like, I'm not going to vote. I'm not going to participate. He hasn't done enough. What do you mean he hasn't done enough? Are you serious right now? The border's secure. Poverty's at a record low rate. Homicides are at a record low rate. I mean, we're talking about victories that each of those as a standalone matter would make a historic presidency. This guy's crushing it. And so I just think I look at this and I go, man, he's got a great story to tell. The key is getting more of these Republican candidates to tell it well as we head into this election. But I think the good news, and I started with this today, Dan, and I know you've been observing it too, is it looks like Republicans are waking up. There's a lot of evidence for that. You have Ken Paxton up in, according to his internal polling, he's now up by a couple of points over Talafrico. You're watching as Republican energy is growing across the country. People are worried about these Democrats. They're wildly unpopular, especially among men. We've got a couple more weeks of this left, and it looks like we've a real fight on our hands and a real chance to win big.
1: Yeah, and listen, in closing, you know, your sports analogies, I love them, but I actually think that the sports analogy you used was great, but I hear, you know, the analogy a lot when it comes to general elections, and I don't really buy it for the election, because what I've said to my audience, and I'll continue to say to your listeners too, is, you know, this isn't two sports teams where there's variables you can't control. You know, is the weather going to be bad? You know, the quarterback was hanging out with his girlfriend late last night, he's hungover, whatever. Like, you can't control that if you're the offensive lineman, but elections you can control. I mean, literally can't control. Like, if you show up in the numbers we had in the presidential for President Trump, he's already said, like, act like I'm on the ballot. There's no question we win. There's no, it doesn't matter what the weather is. It doesn't matter if the quarterback was drinking last night. Like, we control our future in a republic. It's tautological. There's nothing bold or crazy about it. We just have to show up. And I would hate to see people stay home because folks are struggling. I get it. Folks are struggling. But you would be struggling far more with the Democrats. And look at the areas you're not struggling with anymore. You're not struggling with 20 million illegals coming in the country. You're not struggling with a really high jobless rate, with a high poverty rate, with 9% inflation anymore. It's not great. You know, we're averaging about 3, but Biden averaged 5. I mean, even if you're a one-issue voter on inflation, Biden's average inflation rate was 2 points higher. And President Trump's first term was 1.9. You average it out, you're talking about a Trump inflation rate of half of where Biden was. So even if that's your one issue, on that one issue, President Trump and his administration, it's not picking between bad or worse. It's picking between really good and genuinely awful. And I think we just got to do a better point in these 30 days of drilling that point home.
0: Yeah, well, we've got the time. Let's use it, and we'll get everybody out to vote. Thank you, Dan. Appreciate you, as always. You can check out Dan Bongino's amazing program each day, rumble.com/Bongino, 10 a.m., or any of his many radio programs he's got now, too. Dan, congratulations and thank you, brother.
1: Thanks, buddy. Good to talk to you.
0: All right. 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
0: Oh, man. This just happened apparently a short while ago. Senate Democrats once again rejected legislation to require photo ID. Once again. Now, by the way, this comes on a day where we just found out about more voter fraud in the United States of America that is, yes, being prosecuted. A bunch of people arrested, more prosecutions. I've got the details on all of it coming up on the program. 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
0: You know, on our J.D. Vance interview this week, it's always funny, the way these things go. We get the interview done. We get it all out. It's all on the internet. You can watch the whole thing, rumble.com/Vince right now. Check out our interview. It's about 25 minutes long. Great conversation, efficient, lots of news there. And then we start sharing these clips on social media so people can see kind of the individual breakout portions, everything from, as he's talking about, deportations and the records that are being set. He was talking about Talafrico and this like kind of attempt by the left to wear Christianity, as he called it, like a skin suit. He was also talking about the Save America Act and the four Republican senators that he named. Off the top of my head, that was McConnell, Cornyn, Tillis, Murkowski. He said are standing in the way of us getting this done, of even firing the parliamentarian if J.D. Vance wanted to go in and do that. We get those great clips out there. And then they go wild. They're all over the internet. The chatter is everywhere on social media. And then we get some news coverage yesterday from all of the good guys, which was interesting. And I was not surprised by this, but I'll just take you behind the scenes on it. We got, let's see, we had Fox do it. We had The Blaze do it. We had The Daily Caller, The Daily Wire covering it. The Daily Signal covering it. All the good guys. Breitbart covered it. Guess who didn't cover it? All the legacy news outlets. Politico, CNN, Ms. Now, The New York Times. No coverage. The very outlets who've been crowing that they're, I'm a real White House correspondent. I need to be at the White House covering everything going on. How about the words of the Vice President of the United States? No coverage? Nothing? Nothing at all? Nope. Nope. It crickets. And that's by design. That's, of course, by design. But it was fascinating, Jim, to watch kind of the way that transpired over the last 24 hours. But such is life. That's just the way these things work. It's not about the news. It's about whether or not it helps Democrats. And it turns out that interview didn't go a long way towards helping Democrats at all, which is why they didn't cover it. They didn't cover it. You know what else they're not really covering? Voter fraud. We'll cover it next on The Vince Show.
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22: Fox News, I'm Paul Stevens. A commercial flight bound for Israel making an emergency landing today after one of the pilots stabbed the other and tried to crash the plane. Passengers and crew members breaking into the cockpit to subdue the attacker and stabilize the aircraft. Israeli Prime Minister Benjamin Netanyahu through an interpreter.
23: I salute these heroes who showed exceptional resourcefulness and courage. They saved many lives and prevented a major disaster.
22: The plane eventually made an emergency landing in Saudi Arabia. The latest inflation update came in cooler than many thought.
24: Inflation readings for last month are encouraging. The PCE price index rose 0.3% in August from July, less than expected, up 0.2% for core PCE, excluding food and energy.
22: And that's Fox's Ginny Cosola. 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
1: Police are looking for a man who allegedly robbed a man inside a bathroom at the Methodist Hospital on Union Avenue Monday afternoon. The victim told police that while he was in the hospital bathroom, a man wearing a blue mask and a baseball hat approached him from behind and put what felt like a gun to his back. He said the suspect, who was about 60 years old, demanded his items before taking his cash. The surveillance video showed a tall male matching the suspect's description entering the bathroom with the victim. Officers then observed the possible suspect exit the bathroom and jog away until he was out of the camera's view. The former IKEA property in Cordova has been sold to an unidentified buyer. It's unclear what the new owners plan to do with the building, but the shopping center group notes that the retailer currently is not in the Memphis market.
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1: Well, well, we got some breaking news today on that thing that never happens. Well, it just happened again. The voter fraud. I actually think I've got, hold up. That thing that never happens. It just happened. Yeah, I do. I do have a little music to support this. You ready? This is what it sounds like.
2: That thing that never happens. It just happened again. That thing that never happens. It just happened.
1: A bit of a pub stomp.
2: That thing that never happens. It just happened again. That thing that never happens. It just happened again. That thing that never happens. It just happened again.
1: Don't worry. It'll pick up. Ready?
2: That thing that never happens. It just.
1: There we go.
2: Again.
1: Yeah, it did. It's voter fraud, baby. By illegals, non-citizens of the United States, voting in our elections. It just keeps on happening. A big announcement today from the Attorney General of the United States, Todd Blanche. 10 more foreign nationals have just been busted, arrested, charged with illegally registering and voting in Minnesota. Here's the Attorney General.
3: We are announcing that a federal grand jury returned indictments against 10 foreign nationals alleged to have committed unlawful voting and registration offenses in the state of Minnesota. In total, the grand jury's indictments include 9 counts of illegal voting by an alien and 9 counts of making a false claim of citizenship in order to register to vote. Charges include illegally voting in the general elections of 2022, 2024, and the midterm, the primary elections of August of this year, of August 2026.
1: August of 2026. How many months ago was that, Jim? Oh, that was a month ago. We're not even done September. We're almost done. We're not quite done. Last month, they were voting. They were voting. You have non-citizens rampantly voting in America's elections, and the Justice Department keeps on busting it.
3: The defendants that have been charged include foreign nationals from Brazil, Ghana, and Liberia.
1: We have Brazilian non-citizen voters in our elections. What was it? Ghana, Brazil? What was the other one? Brazil,
3: Ghana, and Liberia.
1: And Liberia.
3: So we have talked repeatedly about the importance of election integrity, and we're certainly not going to stop talking about that now. Voter fraud erodes the public's trust in our electoral system, and it's vital to our democratic process that we do everything that we can to restore that trust. The most basic way the Department of Justice can accomplish this restoration of trust is by working to make sure the only people voting in an election in the United States are American citizens who are eligible to vote.
1: Yeah.
3: I keep on talking about this basically every time I speak publicly about the great work of the department and the work that our prosecutors are doing. And I'm confident that at some point the media will actually start reporting it.
1: Yeah, okay. I wouldn't wait for that, but... It just keeps happening. So crazy. Oh, my goodness. All right. Who are these people? Who are these people voting in our elections? Well, I'm glad you asked. Let's see. Let's run down the list a little bit here. Bill Malusian helping us out with this. Liberian national Bator Kona Bryant, 61 years old, lawful permanent resident, has been charged 1 count of making a false claim of citizenship in order to vote. She lied. She's alleged to have falsely claimed U.S. citizenship, registered to vote October 18th, 2024. Lithuanian national, Edvila Vaidoto Edmonds, 59 years old, lawful permanent resident, charged on 1 count, voting by an alien. She is alleged to have voted illegally as an alien in Minnesota on November 8th of 2022. Ghanaian national, Joshua Frederick Kofi Edzi, 63 years old, lawful permanent resident, has been charged on 2 counts, making false claims of citizenship in order to vote, 1 count of voting by an alien, alleged to have voted illegally. August 11th, 2026, that was just over a month ago. falsely claimed U.S. citizenship in order to vote. October 23rd, 2024, August 11th, 2026. And then they've got another Liberian national. Here's a German national. The Germans get in on the act. Here's Paul Krass. He's 78 years old. Voted illegally, Minnesota, November of 2024. Bosnian national, Fadil Rasim Ozegovic, 58. Charged on one count, making a false claim of citizenship in order to vote. One count, voting by an alien. There's a Brazilian national, a Liberian national. A Canadian works his way in there. Christian Liam Shank, 47. Voted illegally as an alien in Minnesota, falsely claimed U.S. citizenship, participated in the 2024 presidential election. Remember that election? What was the result of that? Oh, that's right. We made it too big to rig. Who did all these people vote for? Can we get that? I know that's not an element of the crime, but could you just add a little bit of color to our understanding of this story? I'd love to get that. Who did they vote for? Who were they casting those ballots for? South African national Hester Sophia Wyman, 69. Another lawful permanent resident. Did you notice that's the trend here? We have people who are here legally, who are illegally participating in our elections, falsely claiming to be U.S. citizens. In this case, this South African woman voted in Minnesota, November of 2024. That just keeps happening. That just keeps happening. So great job by the Justice Department to crack down on this. And you know what we could use that would prevent this kind of thing from happening in the future? It would be the Save America Act. That's what we could use. I would really like the Save America Act now, please. I would really like it. We need backup in the United States Senate. We need to send some quality senators there to help us get just a simple majority of Republican senators to pass it. But among the Democrats, there's a fellow called Chris Coons. He was just on the Miz Now network, and he said that if we ever got the Save America Act, it would, quote, disenfranchise voters. Now, that's a lie. Of course, it would prevent these non-citizens from interfering in our elections. But, the truth has never stopped Chris Coons from speaking. Here's what he sounded like.
4: We likely will have a vote here in the next day or two on another version of the so-called SAVE Act, which is a way to disenfranchise millions of American voters. So Trump has not stopped trying to change the rules of mail-in ballots and mail-in voting, trying to influence the outcome of this election. And we need to encourage folks who care about democracy.
1: Can you imagine saying that he's trying to only let American citizens vote, which means he's trying to influence the results of the election? Well, sure. Sure. If you mean he's trying to make the election fair, yeah, no, he's definitely doing that. He's trying to influence the results of the election. He wants to influence the results so that they're credible. He's not forcing only Republicans to vote. He's not preventing Democrats from voting. He's saying every American citizen can vote regardless of party. I'm just here to protect American citizens, again, regardless of party. It's not the way Democrats measure things. Democrats measure things in terms of, do we get power out of this?
4: Outcome of this election, and we need to encourage folks who care about democracy, who are willing and ready to come out and vote, to exercise your right to vote. Don't get scared off. Don't get dissuaded. Make a plan and get out there and vote in this midterm. Accountability for these sorts of shenanigans through the ballot box is the most important power we have as citizens in a democracy.
1: I think everyone should go to the polls wearing ICE jackets. I think that would be a wise thing. Just I support my local ICE raid would be a good T-shirt, wouldn't it? And then just show up to the polls and see if that helps at all. You know, the Democrats keep fear-mongering. They're like, don't send ICE agents. Don't you? Is President Trump going to send ICE agents to the polls? Well, if we just all show up wearing pro-ICE swag, wouldn't that help? Maybe we'd scare off the non-citizens who are attempting to interfere in our elections. Like, they're very, it's very suspicious the extent to which these Democrats keep raising that issue. Not sending ICE agents to the polls, are you? Should we? Should we have ICE raids at the polls? If necessary, we can do that. Yeah, we had another announcement today from the Attorney General, Todd Blanche. He revealed that they are filing a very rare judicial misconduct complaint against federal judges on the Eighth Circuit Court of Appeals in Minnesota. This is the Minnesota story. We just went over the voter fraud concerns, but now let's move to the extent to which you've got these left-wing federal judges who are trying to smear ICE agents who are doing their jobs. The Justice Department is saying, we're not going to suffer this. We're going after these judges, too. Listen to this.
3: We're also announcing that just a few minutes ago, the Department of Justice filed a judicial misconduct complaint with the Eighth Circuit Court of Appeals against all but one district court judge in the District of Minnesota for violating various judicial canons. These judges talked to the media, or at least to the New York Times, about cases, some of which are ongoing, in a matter that the department views as a clear violation of their ethical duties. Specifically, the former chief judge spoke on the record to the New York Times about the immigration surge late last year and early this year in Minneapolis. His comments, along with a picture he appeared to pose for, were included in a September 17th, 2026 article in the New York Times. And according to that article, the judge sat for a 90-minute interview with the New York Times. According to the article, six other members of Minnesota's federal bench also agreed to speak to the New York Times about last winter's efforts in Minneapolis.
1: So they're all running their socks. You've got all these federal judges whose job is supposed to be to assess the law, render wise judgments, serve as judges. Instead, they're doing like a publicity tour where they're smearing ICE agents to the New York Times. That's what they're up to? Well, of course you should file judicial misconduct complaints. They're out of control.
3: Again, according to the article, included six of the seven judges who held active status in Minnesota, at least as of last winter. During this 90-minute interview, the judge apparently told the reporter that the Trump administration has a, quote, disregard for court orders, end quote, and continued to give his view that this disregard clogged his courthouse to a near standstill, contributing to rising tensions in the protest-filled city of Minneapolis. This judge also told the New York Times that his impression was that most, if not all, of the noncompliance was due to incompetence, not due to conscious defiance of orders, and that the lack of resources led to a result that should have been anticipated and that threatened the foundations of the legal system. He complained about other things that the Trump administration had supposedly done in this article, all of which was on the record. And obviously, in our view, this is a violation of not only the judicial canons, but of his ethical duties as a judge.
1: Yeah.
3: Another judge in Minnesota spoke on the record about the immigration surge as well.
1: All right, so they filed he said this is a very rare thing. They're filing this judicial misconduct complaint against all these judges. They may want to start doing this to a lot more federal judges. We've had a lot of out-of-control judges who are not doing their jobs. They're not upholding the Constitution. They're not respecting the rule of law. They've been agents of chaos. And the Trump administration has to keep fighting back against this. Yesterday, there was a big victory in the Supreme Court, at least for now, when it comes to deportations, which is good news. I'll share that with you in just a moment. The left is very angry about this. It's not the first time President Trump has won on this issue, and it might not be the last even, but it's the latest victory as we're looking to get people the hell out of the country who are not supposed to be here. They broke our laws. Time to go. The Supreme Court said, yeah, you've got the green light. You can do that. More ahead on The Vince Show.
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1: Oh, I'm seeing a report here that, you know, on that Fly Dubai terror attack today, apparently there is a report, and it's not confirmed, that's why it's being categorized as report, that the injured captain, the one who was stabbed by the terrorist, was the one who opened the cockpit door in order to get assistance. I was curious about that, how the passengers were able to break through the door. May have been that the man who was injured opened that door, and they were able to regain control of the cockpit. Crazy, crazy story. Crazy story. Now, I've got more on voter fraud in the United States in just a moment. Mark Wayne Mullen with some commentary on that subject today, giving us a sense of the scale of this thing. It's immense. 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
1: Mark Wayne Mullen.
3: We have over 1,600 voter fraud cases that we are currently investigating, and Whoa. We have 300,000 more that we're getting to.
1: Whoa!
3: HSI is leading these investigations. These investigations are going back 5 years. The president has said it for a long time, and the Democrats were sitting there denying it, saying there's no fraud. That wasn't taking place. There's no fraud. There's nothing here. Don't look over here. As we're getting the voter logs from 47 states and a few territories, we're realizing there's actually a lot. And we believe that some of these states probably even knew about it, chose not to look into it.
1: You think?
3: Well, we are.
1: Yeah.
3: And just a clear message, if you voted in our elections and you weren't legally able to vote, we're going to find you. Might not find you today. May not find you tomorrow, but we will find you. We're going through every single one of these names. We have.
1: Haven't you been? I've been pleased, I'll admit, and horrified by the findings. But haven't you been grateful that the Trump administration has been tackling fraud at every level? Not a small thing. Not a small thing. I mean, what J.D. Vance is doing with the money has been incredible. Over $250 billion so far, and you know there's just scratching the surface of the amount of fraud that's been committed. And then, Mark Wayne-Mullen, did I hear that correctly? He said 300,000 cases that they believe need to be investigated. 1,600 cases that are already under investigation. Countless arrests, prosecutions already going on. You really want to put a stop to all this? You really want to foreclose on going after the fraudsters? You want to side with the Iranians who just endorsed the Democrat Party? I mean, the midterms, think about the stakes here. The pattern of success, going after all of this. This chaos, trying to restore order, going after the fraudsters, whether it's with our money or our votes. You can't put a stop to that. I want to supercharge it, baby. He just laid out 300,000. What do we need to do to take all of them down now? That's what I want to know. And I know it's not empowering the Democrats. I know that. We've got a lot more to get to. It's all ahead on the Vince Show.
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6: Many questions remain on Lisa Brady, Fox News, after a violent incident on a Mideast flight earlier today.
3: We take every incident like this very serious, and we continue to look at the procedures that we have in place and continue to make sure the American people are safe.
6: Homeland Security Secretary Mark Wayne Mullen, a short time ago, while in Israel, a scene of celebration. As passengers arrived in Tel Aviv hours later than expected, their original flight from the UAE diverted to Saudi Arabia after a stabbing in the cockpit with a co-pilot suspected of trying to crash the plane.
18: Israeli Prime Minister Benjamin Netanyahu there on the ground at Ben-Gurion Airport as he welcomes the more than 170 passengers who were on board that terrifying Fly Dubai flight. In fact, just a little while ago, he met with one of those very passengers, still covered in blood, said to be one of the people who stormed the cockpit to try to restore order. Obviously, a very emotional time, as some of those who were on board saying there was a moment there when they thought they were going to die. Those passengers are now being interviewed by authorities to try to better understand exactly what happened.
6: Fox's Jeff Paul in Tel Aviv. One person reportedly is in custody as the investigation continues. President Trump just hailing the end of a decades-long military presence in Iraq as the last U.S. troops withdraw.
19: This is a great day for America, and importantly, we leave with Iraq having a wonderful new prime minister.
6: Also describing it as a sign of victory over ISIS, a fight that returned U.S. troops to Iraq 12 years ago. Today was the withdrawal deadline under an agreement reached 2 years ago. The British prime minister now says the U.K. has strong indications Iran played a part in a suspected terror plot against a U.S.-run airbase in England last weekend, though he hasn't offered more detail as that probe continues. Five British men were arrested Sunday, released on bail. Iran has denied involvement. America

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2: With conference play starting up this week for Memphis Tiger football, Coach Charles Huff was asked about what preparations they've taken during the bye week and how they have not looked at conference play as, quote, the beginning of their season.
3: 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So each week you can play a little bit better.
2: The Tigers are entering conference play with an overall record of 3-1, while the Charlotte 49ers are entering conference play with an overall record of 0-4. 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

0: rising from the heart of the swamp, a beacon of truth is casting its light. From sea to shining sea, The Vince Show. Here's Vince Colonnaise.
1: All right, 844-484-3872, 844 for the USA. That's the way to join us today, coast to coast, sea to shining sea. That AI event yesterday was pretty legendary at the White House. You saw the president, it seems like at a moment's notice, assembled all of the tech titans at once at the White House to sign on to this voluntary accord, which was pretty neat. He's not forcing anybody to do anything. He's just asking each of the tech companies to commit to the best practices with AI, or as he calls it, super intelligence, SI. I'm going to try and work that into the vocabulary. I think Sports Illustrated. That's what I normally would think. So now it's super intelligence. President Trump, I think he did a web poll, Jim. So, you know, and the results of the web poll are over, and now it's SI. Now we have to call it SI forever. I promise you it's going to be tough. I'm still calling X
2: Guaranteed
1: Twitter.
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1: Yes, I'm looking forward to SI Swimsuit Edition. It's going to be great.

0: At any rate, we've got this accord that the president put together with these tech companies, and the four items are essentially, one, he wants to implement robust internal controls at each of the AI companies, SI companies, to monitor the capabilities and the alignment of their models during training and deployment for areas like cybersecurity, biosecurity, and chemical threats, to ensure that the models don't hack or access technical systems in unintended ways. All right. Well, that makes a lot of sense. Be vigilant, AI, SI companies. Number two, empower an internal team to ensure that all of the controls, monitoring, and detection are operating as intended, and that any issues are remediated. Number three, partner with an independent external auditor or evaluator to carry out independent assessments of whether all of these tools are operating as intended. And then four, designate an independent committee of the board of directors of each of these companies to oversee and receive reports from the teams operating the controls and the internal and external auditors and evaluators. In other words, the people who are tasked with making sure that SI doesn't grow out of control should not have middle managers sitting on top of them that prevent the leadership of these companies from finding out that there's a crisis that they have on their hands. That the board of directors at each of these operations should be the first to know if there are problems. Makes sense. And so that's it. That's it. I mean, it's a pretty straightforward thing. I would love to see this accord include, you will follow the founding documents of our country. It'll be respectful of the Declaration of Independence. It'll be respectful of the Constitution. It'll be respectful of the Bill of Rights. That's how AI should develop. But this is a good start, which is like, just make sure you're doing this as safely as possible and make sure you have all the safeguards in place to protect these systems. And it's signed by six of the executives alongside the president of the United States here. I was commenting this morning, Jim, I don't know if you saw, but I went over the signatures on the podcast. I put them up on screen, and they're hilarious because when you get a bunch of nerds signing a piece of paper, and then you look at their signatures and you go, man, you guys really are nerds. There's some nerd signatures here. Like not a lot of care to the typography. Like, they weren't thinking through, how do I sign this in a beautiful way? Sundar Pichai of Google, nerd signature. Dario Amodei, Anthropic, nerd signature. This is slop. I'm looking at these sloppy signatures. Mark Zuckerberg, he barely tried. He doesn't even need to try. He's worth so much money. Greg Brockman, OpenAI. He squiggled in his initials. Looked like a child wrote them. Elon Musk, not bad. It's okay. I've never seen his signature. Not beautiful, though. His signature kind of presents like he does, honestly. Elon Musk. And the only guy with only two people with like aesthetically pleasing signatures. Donald Trump, of course, and you've seen President Trump's signature before. It looks like a cartoon mountainscape. It's just right on the page. Lots of points, lots of triangles. And then Jensen Huang has a gorgeous signature. His signature could be the logo for NVIDIA. It's really nice. It's really, really well done. But anyway, all these guys sign the piece of paper, and then I judge their signatures. But the value of this is that they're all committing to responsibly develop AI. And the president of the United States said yesterday, he goes, look, this is like a, it's almost like a constitution. He's talking about how historic this is. Listen to this.
1: Mr. President, tell us why the world should not be concerned about AI, why there shouldn't be guardrails.
2: Because we have people that love our country and love the world
1: a
2: lot.
1: But it requires more than love, doesn't it, sir?
2: No, it requires this, and they're the smartest people in the world. And we had a great meeting today, every one of them. We had a great, really a great, great meeting. It was something very, very special. We had the top, I'd say it looked like a group of about 40, but whatever it was, here's one of them right here, Jensen, and NVIDIA. And they love our country, and they love the world, and they came together, and they did something that few people really, it's almost like a constitution in a way.
3: And the biggest
2: people in the world signed that, and I signed it as president. And it really is a form of protection.
0: The animals. Just let the president finish the answer to the question before you start screeching. Nobody can even hear you anyway. You all screech at the same time. So the president's saying, look, it's great to get these guys together, and this is a great day. Now, isn't it amazing, though? I mean, think about Zuckerberg and these guys. I mean, Zuckerberg was funding, in the 2020 election, the infrastructure designed to try and beat Donald Trump. You know? Google has been in the business of suppressing conservative search results, thus rigging the American mind, thus rigging American elections. Twitter once existed, no longer. It's X now. It's been purchased and changed by Elon Musk. That was used for rigging elections in the United States. These tech companies were all in. They were kicking President Trump off of their platforms. How far we've come. Now, Donald Trump is the conquering hero. Now he just picks up the phone and goes, boys, get to the White House. They show up, they sign an accord authored by the White House about how their technology is going to be managed going forward. What an amazing sequence of events. Only happens because of Trump and his voters. Only happens. You think this guy still has juice? You're damn right he does. The media, they keep going on and on. It's like, well, he's a real liability going in the midterms. Who wants it? Who wants Donald Trump? His approval ratings are down. Donald Trump, not doing well. Really? I don't know. He just got the richest people on planet Earth to all show up at a moment's notice in order to sign on to this AI accord yesterday. That was cool to see. The president said it's the biggest thing that's ever happened, what he calls SI, here he is yesterday.
2: What's the biggest thing there is? And nobody even can answer that question because it is the biggest thing there is, maybe the biggest thing there's ever been. It's much bigger than the internet. Now, that's already been proved. The internet was a big thing when it happened. This blows it away, I think.
0: This blows it away. Elon Musk was there looking spiffy. He had a nice suit on. I guess that's what happens when you're a trillionaire. You can dress well. And he said yesterday, this is going to be great for humanity. And I want you to hear Elon's assessment here. I always pay attention when Elon speaks because he's a smart guy. But I want to break down what he says in a moment, especially about this idea of universal high income, he refers to, universal high income. The left often talks about universal basic income, which is another way of saying that the government cuts you a check and that you don't earn any of your own money. But pay attention to the way Elon talks about it here.
3: What are the jobs of the future? Because people looking at this will be worried, particularly laptop jobs. What are they going to do in the future?
4: Well, I think it is worth highlighting the positive benefits of AI, which will, or SI, pardon me.
2: Thank you.
4: Super intelligence. I think by far the most likely outcome is an age of abundance, where we don't have just a universal basic income, we have universal high income. People speak about medical benefits. I think but maybe it's worth talking a bit more about that. When you have robots and you have super intelligence, it means that everyone in the world can have better medical care than anyone here, including me. And wouldn't that be wonderful?
3: Not if they haven't got a job.
4: Well, jobs are going to change. Jobs have always changed. Being a computer used to be a job. It used to be buildings full of people doing calculations. But now digital computers do those tasks. And I don't think anyone is pining to go back and do calculations all day to do bank interest rates, which is what they used to do. So I think we'll see an evolution of roles. And as the president has mentioned, it's not as though unemployment has increased. In fact, there's a tremendous demand for people. So I think the most likely outcome, and it's probably worth looking at the most likely outcome, is one which is incredibly beneficial, and it's a future that if you could look into the future, it is a future you would want.
2: Elon and I sat with President Xi the other day, and he will take every data center that we don't want. Do you agree with that?
4: Yes.
2: He's done. He would love to have every single one because you know why? They're smart. They want every data center. They want it because that's great for China. Well, it's great for us, and we're leading by a lot, and we're going to keep it that way. It's going to be very, very safe, and there's a self-policing, and there's also a group policing, and it's going to be great.
0: You know, I'm curious about China and whether or not they're even going to be able to successfully keep pace in terms of AI development. You know, we live in a free, open country with the protections of the First Amendment. Democrats are constantly trying to trample it, but we are in a much better situation than China. Just imagine trying to have open communication with artificial intelligence in a communist country like China. You really think that's the kind of environment where innovation is going to be allowed to flourish? You know what I mean? I think that they have some real systemic problems that are going to restrain them from the kinds of technological advances that AI can produce. But meanwhile, here in the United States, when you hear Elon Musk talk about this universal high income, I think if, you know, having listened to Elon talk about this through the years, I think he does kind of think that at some point people will be cut checks of some kind because everyone's going to be basically out of the kind of work that earns you a paycheck. And I'm not certain he's right about that. But I want to dwell on a core point that he brought up, which is that the cost of everything is going to plummet, and your access to previously inaccessible luxuries is going to explode. I think that's true. Best in the world medical care at your fingertips, access to resources that you could never have had unless you had the kind of wealth that those guys standing with the President of the United States have. An entire staff of people at your disposal at very little cost. People, I say people, I mean, you could do this with the benefit of AI. You could start a business in a moment. You could leapfrog over every sort of government barrier that's ever existed. All of the regulatory requirements, getting your paperwork in order, the cost, the speed, the advantages in terms of your time and your money, costs are going to plummet for everything. The ability to travel very quickly, not even needing to travel in order to achieve these things. There's so much innovation on the horizon, so much productivity on the horizon. And human ingenuity is going to play a central role in all of it. We don't want it to all wash down into boring, sort of characterless, everything the same AI development. No, there's going to be a higher demand for the human fingerprint. And so some great things await us if we can use this technology the right way. And it was interesting to listen to these guys talk about it yesterday. And it's right. I'm glad they're having the big picture conversations because they have to. And I'm glad I voted for Donald Trump because there he was quarterbacking that conversation yesterday. More ahead on The Vince Show.
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0: 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Vance said this week, he's like, I warned them, don't screw this up. Don't make this like healthcare.gov. 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
17: 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Like healthcare.gov. And America.gov has got to be the good version of that. 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
0: They launched this thing. It consolidates, you ready? 29,000 federal government websites into a one-stop shop.
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18: 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Now look at this. 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
0: Yeah, exactly. 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
24: News. I'm John Saucier. Passengers safely returning to Israel after their flight from Dubai made an emergency landing in Saudi Arabia. There was a violent altercation in the cockpit when they got back to Tel Aviv's Ben Gurion Airport. This passenger described it.
25: We saw there is a very lot of crowd in the front line near the cockpit, and we understood that there is a problem over there. But luckily, a couple of passengers took over.
24: One of the pilots stabbed the other, tried to take control of the plane and crash it as it approached Israeli airspace. Prime Minister Benjamin Netanyahu praised a flight crew who intervened to stop this hijacking. He actually greeted passengers as they got back to the airport.
26: I salute these heroes who showed exceptional resourcefulness and courage. They saved many lives and prevented a major disaster.
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27: Police are looking for a man who allegedly robbed a man inside a bathroom at the Methodist Hospital on Union Avenue Monday afternoon. The victim told police that while he was in the hospital bathroom, a man wearing a blue mask and a baseball hat approached him from behind and put what felt like a gun to his back. He said the suspect, who was about 60 years old, demanded his items before taking his cash. The surveillance video showed a tall male matching the suspect's description entering the bathroom with the victim. Officers then observed the possible suspect exit the bathroom and jog away until he was out of the camera's view. The former IKEA property in Cordova has been sold to an unidentified buyer. It's unclear what the new owners plan to do with the building, but the shopping center group notes that the retailer currently is not in the Memphis market.
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0: Well, well. Jim, I know you mark this every year. It's Hispanic Heritage Month right now. Apparently, it's like square, it's in the middle of September to the middle of October. I don't know how you have a Heritage Month that falls directly in the middle of a month to the middle of another. Anyway, whatever. But we're in the middle of Hispanic Heritage Month, and the President of the United States is honoring Hispanic heritage at the White House right now. This is pretty funny. So it's a room full of enthusiastic Hispanic supporters of the President of the United States. And he recognizes that detail. And then he says, I'm going to be a little politically incorrect here. Listen to this.
8: 100% Hispanic. So I love you, too. You know, the truth is here. It probably can't. You're not supposed to generalize, but I do. You're hardworking people. You're smart as hell. You're energetic. Sometimes too energetic, I might add. A little bit too. Right, Sean knows that. A little bit too energetic. But you're incredible people, and I've loved you right from the beginning. I loved you for many years before I ever decided to do this political thing, and you've liked me from the beginning because the numbers are incredible, and I appreciate it. And you also know when I build a wall, I'm building a wall to keep bad people out, and you want those bad people kept out more than anybody. So with the help of many friends in this room, 2 years ago, we won more votes from the Hispanic Americans than any Republican president in history, and we won more than almost anybody that's ever run for office. And it was a great thing. The polls had it totally wrong. They said he'll do fairly well, but probably not too well with Hispanics because, you know, and we did well. We had supporters like my friend Bob over here.
0: Go Bob.
8: Great. Nobody better, right? You doing good?
21: Thank you for bringing back the land of opportunity. Thank you. Also, thank you, freedom.
0: He said, thank you for bringing back the land of opportunity. That's great. I'm going to guess that is the president, chief executive officer over at Goya Foods. The Bob he's referring to has been a big supporter of President Trump. Very cool. So there he is today. Celebrating Hispanic Heritage Month, and there's no question it's true. President Trump has been an extraordinary Republican candidate. He's made the so-called Hispanic vote, which is, it always feels weird to try and truncate people down based on merely their heritage, but that's the way that the demographers do it. They say the Hispanic vote. Well, now that's a coin toss. So now it's not indicative of anything to be Hispanic. you know, plenty of Hispanic Americans, half of them at least, voting for Donald Trump. Republicans want very much want secure borders, as the president just alluded to. And I'll get to that more in a moment, too, because there's a Republican congresswoman, nominally Republican congresswoman, who we've been appropriately picking on lately, who's all about amnesty, named Maria Salazar. She's in Florida. And for some reason, President Trump endorsed her. And yet she, what does she do with that endorsement? She turns around and she attacks him. Isn't that crazy? She's been, Mr. President, you're deporting too many people. You're hurting my community. What do you mean your community? You're a congresswoman who's supposed to represent American citizens. What are you talking about? I'll get to that in a moment. But before we get there, I want to play one more clip from this Hispanic Heritage Month event. Secretary Marco Rubio present of Cuban heritage. And here's Marco Rubio talking to the room about President Trump and the Hispanic community.
5: We love this country. And we love it because so many of us either know firsthand or through our parents or grandparents what life is like in other countries. And so we know how special this country is. It's the place that gave us freedom. It's the place that gave us opportunity. It's the place that's given our parents, our grandparents, and many of you the chance not just to do well in life, but to do the most important thing any of us ever want, and that is to leave our children better off than ourselves.
0: Yeah.
5: That is what makes America special. That's why we love it. That's why we're passionate about it. That is our heritage in this country. We are proud to be Americans, and I'm proud to be here and to serve under you, Mr.
0: Isn't that great? What a fun clip. So there's Marco Rubio in an enthusiastic room, and President Trump had a nice event at the White House today. Very cool to see. Now, on Maria Salazar, you know, when she released that advertisement, what was it, about a week or two ago, Jim? We saw that ad come out that she had apparently filmed very early in the month. She was standing out Lafayette Square right in front of the White House, condemning the president of the United States, saying that she supports him, but he's gone too far. He's deporting way too many illegal aliens. And she's previously said in the past, who's going to pick our jalapenos? She really said that. Who am I going to exploit if you get rid of all my underpaid labor? Who am I going to exploit? And I think most normal people have seen that, and they're like, what is wrong with you? Why are you pushing amnesty? Why are you trying to exploit people? Why are you doing this at the expense of the people that you're exploiting and the American citizens who don't get these jobs? What is wrong with you? And she's been doing this for a while. Well, this past weekend, you know, President Trump hasn't quite rescinded his endorsement of her, but boy, he let her have it on Truth Social. The New York Times wrote it up. They noticed because they watch every post that President Trump puts up on Truth Social. If you notice, they don't usually write about many of these things. They did write about him reposting a ton of things about Maria Salazar. Here's the headline. Trump promotes criticism of Republican who broke with him on immigration. She's an amnesty pusher. President Trump on Saturday amplified online comments critical of Representative Maria Elvira Salazar, a Florida Republican who earlier this month released an ad directly rebuking his immigration crackdown. Mr. Trump reposted on social media screenshots of more than a dozen comments from other accounts that criticized Ms. Salazar, who was up for re-election in November. One of the comments urged Mr. Trump to rescind his endorsement of her. So you see, he hasn't rescinded it, but he did repost someone else encouraging him to do that. And another said, that she ought to be replaced with a, quote, new Republican. The comments were reactions to a post on X sharing a Washington Post report about Latino voters in Ms. Salazar's district who took issue, pay attention to this, with Ms. Salazar's ad and continued to support Trump. Oh, well, hold on a second, because, Jim, we were sold on this. Maria Salazar was doing this because she needed her constituents to support her in the reelect. This is why she was releasing this ad. Like, look, it doesn't help Trump out, but it helps her out. This will get her a bunch of votes. It turns out that's not even true. That's not true either. The Washington Post ran this down. And they came up with this conclusion. A Miami Republican faces backlash after publicly giving Trump immigration advice. Listen to this stupid headline. She gave him advice. She said, stop enforcing the law. That's the advice. In South Florida, Representative Maria Elvira Salazar's latest campaign ad seems to be all voters can talk about. The Republican's video released last week, shot in front of the White House, not in the sun-blazed streets of Miami-Dade County. Though aimed at frustrated voters, it was framed as a direct appeal to President Trump. Quote, Mr. President, some of your immigration enforcement efforts have gone too far, Salazar said, while looking directly at the camera. She goes on to tell Trump that his advisors are giving him bad advice and that his immigration policies are weakening Republican standing with Latino voters who helped power Republican gains in 2024. That there it is again. That's a common construction. His advisors are giving him bad advice. It's not Donald Trump himself whose policy is to deport people and to secure our border. Donald Trump has no agency. He's just being led around by the nose by advisors who are misleading him, says Maria Alfaro Salazar. But the Washington Post finds that many Latino voters in Salazar's district say she has misread their sentiment and that their support for Trump has not wavered. Oh, this is great. Their support for the congresswoman, however, has waned, they said. And the ad did nothing to restore their confidence. One resident of Miami's wealthy enclave of Key Biscayne, Hector Rubio, saying, quote, she's out of line. Jim, I remember when this came out, I said this immediately. I was like, wait, hold on a second. The Hispanic American voters of her district are not for open borders. They're not for the invasion of this country. They're not for illegal aliens pouring in, taking American jobs. They're not for that. They want law and order. This is kind of a bigoted judgment. If you're looking at them going, well, they're Hispanic, so they must want open borders, doesn't that make you kind of a bigot, actually? That's a prejudicial view. You've prejudged them on the basis of their skin color, their heritage, whatever you want to pick out of that. Because they're Hispanic, Latino, what? Hector Rubio, she's out of line, he says. Rubio's a longtime Republican voter. He supported Salazar in the past three races. He said in Spanish to the Washington Post that Trump is, quote, doing what he can, and he could do even more. The guy, I love that. The guy's pedal to the metal. Hector's position en Espanol is, más, please. I want more. I want more deportations. Más deportaciones. More, please. Get people out of our country. No more illegal aliens. And his congresswoman, the one he voted for three times, is betraying him, cutting campaign ads, attacking his favorite president. This is so crazy, man. But I think she must have hit her head. I don't know what the... Either that, or this goes back to a theory that I had before. She's personally benefiting in some way from illegal aliens. She is deriving some personal benefit from the role of illegal aliens in her life. Are they illegally voting for her? Has she benefited from interference in our elections as a result of illegal aliens supporting her? Is that the explanation? Might be, maybe. Is she being enriched by them? Is she exploiting illegal aliens? Is her bank account populated with money that is the result of this kind of labor? I mean, she's insane. She's insane. And she's been trying to push she's got this thing in Congress that she calls the Dignidad Act, which is a gigantic middle finger to the American people. You name an amnesty bill in a foreign language, and then you're like, this will be great for us. How is this great for us? Hector doesn't support it. I'll tell you right now, Hector's not on board with the amnesty bill. Hector's regretting his vote. He voted three times for this lady. And so the Washington Post starts checking in with Hispanic voters in her district, and they're like, we love Trump. We love borders. We love deportations. More of that, please. What's wrong with this psycho? She's crazy. This is a wild story, and I get it. Perhaps I think President Trump at this point is just like, okay, look, we just need to have her win the general election. We may as well keep a Republican. It's kind of the Susan Collins math up in Maine. Just keep the Republican there for now. But this is, I'm very glad that we've all gone through this exercise together, and that there's a bunch of messages from the president this weekend on Truth Social. They might not be his. He's reposting a lot of people. But the message is really clear. No amnesty ever. And yes, the deportations will continue until the country improves. More ahead on The Vince Show.
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2: Yes, we are. We're getting very close to those midterms. We did get some economic data today. Here is a Fox Business report on the inflation numbers. You heard Dan Bongino talking a little bit about this earlier.
5: 0.3. Now, that is a little bit lower than expectations of 0.4.
6: Good.
5: The year-over-year numbers better than expected. 3.4 versus expectations of 3.7.
6: Excellent.
5: On the core number, month-over-month, 0.2. Expectations of 0.3. And core PCE year-over-year, 3. Versus 3.3. So this Good. Looks like it is lighter than expected.
6: Less inflation than we thought.
5: A little bit.
6: Yeah. Yeah.
5: But is it enough? I'm looking at core enough. PCE and it-
2: Yeah. All right. So that's encouraging news, beating the negative expectations once again. Have you noticed how often that happens? You get all these doom and gloom economic reports and then President Trump outperforms them each time. That's a good trend to have. So inflation a little bit better than expected, and meaning not as high. And as a result, the market's up a touch as we speak. The S&P 500 up a touch. The Dow just down ever so slightly, nearly half a point. NASDAQ is up right now. So the market's responding basically flat, but well, to this data. And I'm looking over at CNBC. They've got an update on the oil levels flowing through the Strait of Hormuz. Headline, oil exports through Strait of Hormuz hit pre-war levels. But fuel shipments are constrained, they write. But again, we're back up to pre-war levels. That's great. The diesel prices, they've been up because of Russia and Ukraine. Nobody talks about this. This is true. Russia and Ukraine, all of the destruction of those diesel refineries has had a lot of pressure, upward pressure on diesel prices that we've got to fix. And clearly, we got to bring an end to that war between Russia and Ukraine. Chuck Schumer and company have been perfectly happy to sustain it. You want to talk about people who are responsible for elevating energy prices? Look no further than the Democrats in Washington who have done that with a reckless abandon and promised to do even more should they get power back. These guys want to destroy the American energy industry. Talifrico has already promised to do it. He wants to dismantle the Texas oil industry. How about no? We need more refining capacity in the United States. This wouldn't be as big of a problem if it wasn't for the fact that California and these Democrat-run states have been shuttering refining capacity. We'd have a much better hand right now were it not for Democrats. Isn't that always the case? So looking at that stuff, that's very interesting and some good economic data today. Appreciate that. Also, in terms of energy for the midterms, you see Harry Enten, the numbers enthusiast over at CNN this week? He says that MAGA voters are very excited to get out and vote. Listen to this.
0: They're certain to vote. Say they're certain to vote in 2026. Again, 71% of Democrats say they are certain, in fact, to vote in 2026. And look at this. MAGA Republicans, the same. It's simpatico. It's simpatico. So MAGA Republicans are not just saying that they are still supporting Trump. MAGA Republicans aren't just saying they're going to, if their choice for Congress is, in fact, Republicans at basically the same level they voted for Trump, but they're also saying they are going to turn out in very high numbers, at least comparable to Democrats. Now, this leaves us a bit of a mathematical equation,
2: right? Yes, it does. And isn't that fascinating? So that's one of those Debbie Downer segments for CNN's audience member, because they're sitting there watching it going, wait a second, I didn't know Republicans had energy. Oh, yes, they do. Harry Enten with the bad news for the Democrats. Yeah, there's a lot of energy out there to keep the Trump agenda going and to strengthen it. This is going to be a real race, a very real race. I've been looking at the numbers, and it turns out that the MAGA voters want to show up and vote, says Harry Enten. They sure do. Just got to do it, baby. You just got to do it. We'll bring you updates as we have them. A lot of developments. You see today, the troops are finally out of Iraq after forever. President Trump pulling everybody out of Iraq, finally getting the last of our troops out. That's a big deal. We'll cover all the headlines as we continue on tomorrow's Vince Show.
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17: The pilot saved 174 lives. I'm Lisa Brady, Fox News. That from Israel's prime minister after a violent attack in the cockpit of a flight from Dubai to Israel, diverted to Saudi Arabia earlier today after the co-pilot stabbed the pilot, possibly trying to crash the plane.
18: And suddenly there was a big drop.
17: Passenger Adam Polo telling Fox it felt like a normal air pocket at first.
18: But then it became drastic. You really felt like the G-force. It's like you do like an extreme roller coaster in an amusement park.
17: He was traveling with his two young children and shielded them as other men answered an announcement for help in the cockpit.
18: Maybe the most important thing that you can do as a parent, because you don't really have a control on the situation, is try to be cool.
17: One person is in custody as the investigation continues. The passengers eventually arriving safely in Tel Aviv. A new twist in a possible terror plot against a U.S.-run airbase in England, with British Prime Minister Andy Burnham pointing a finger at Iran.
19: There are strong indications that Iran
12: played a part in what happened over the weekend at RAF Fairford. But of course, it remains an ongoing, complex and serious police investigation.
17: Also telling reporters they continue to work closely with the U.S.
19: It started just after midnight on Sunday, 100 miles west of London. A farmer spotted three suspicious vehicles near RAF Fairford, an airbase used for decades by the U.S. Air Force and recently in his campaign against Iran. Five British men from London, all in their 20s, were arrested on suspected terrorism and explosive offenses. The five were later released on bail, but are still under investigation as New Scotland Yard combs through their backgrounds.
17: Fox's Stephanie Bennett. Iran has denied involvement through its embassy in London. 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
20: With conference play starting up this week for Memphis Tiger football, Coach Charles Huff was asked about what preparations they've taken during the bye week and how they have not looked at conference play as, quote, the beginning of their season.
21: There's a lot of coaches that say, yeah, when you get into conference play, the season started on August 30th for us. But what we've got to be able to do is we've got to be able to learn from the past, right? The things that we did well, we've got to be able to build on those. The things that we were exposed or didn't do well in the first half, we've got to be able to correct them. So each week you can play a little bit better.
20: The Tigers are entering conference play with an overall record of 3-1, while the Charlotte 49ers are entering conference play with an overall record of 0-4. Pre-game programming starts

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0: Everybody to Will Kane Country from New York City. Vince August sitting in for Will Kane, who was suspended like another Texas Longhorn player for excessive celebration. I'm making a good point on yesterday's podcast. I don't even know where the hell Will is. Where is Will today? Does it matter? It doesn't matter.
1: It doesn't matter.
0: Because we have two amazing guests, and I want to make sure I get your credits right. Michael Malice, host of You're Welcome, author of Unwanted, A Tall Tale of Old West, and New Wave Graphic Novel, author of Not Sick of Winning, The White Pill, and The New Right. You can see him on X at Michael Malice. And Cody Tucker, good to see you again, brother. Comedian, author of And Now You Know, Mind-Blowing Stories from History and Pop Culture, host of Rewind and Repeat with Cody Tucker and The Cody Tucker Show on Instagram at The Cody Tucker and YouTube at The Cody Tucker Show. Gentlemen, thank you for joining me today. Welcome.
2: Good Thank to be you. 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Good to see you.
0: We're jumping right into soup, boy. We got a good one for you guys. Ready? Ready? Let's get right into a sexual assault case covered by Sonny Hostin on The View. I don't even know how do you say her name?
1: Hostin.
0: Oh, Hostin.
1: Sonny Hostin.
0: Sonny Hostin of The View. I don't know if you guys saw the clip. Dan, let's start with the clip, and then we'll get into our feelings on it, and then play more clips.
3: Under current New York State law, voluntary intoxication or drug use, and she voluntarily drank a lot. She voluntarily took snorted ketamine off of one of the boys' body parts.
4: Though she was highly intoxicated, yes, when she arrived, yes, at the frat house.
3: She was highly intoxicated, but had made plans to meet one of the young men. She allowed other boys and consented to other boys snorting ketamine off of her body. And under New

0: York law, voluntary intoxication or drug use that merely impairs judgment does not legally constitute an inability to consent to sexual activity, right? So that means if you voluntarily ingest drugs, you voluntarily take alcohol, you can agree to have threesomes, which in her statement, she agreed to have two separate threesomes.
1: All right. So full candor, so everyone who's watching knows my background. I worked for the New York Attorney General's office while at New York Law School, so I prosecuted cases. It was for the antitrust department. After that, I was a criminal defense attorney. I actually tried two rape cases. And I was a municipal court criminal judge for 6 years. So I've sat in all of the chairs in the courtroom, just so everyone knows what my perspective is on this, just to set up the case now, in case our guests aren't fully familiar with it and the people watching. Apparently in 2024, this allegation was investigated and the prosecutor's office declined to bring the charges against the accused. Within, I guess, the last year, a civil case was filed by the woman in the case. Now, when a civil case goes filed, everyone sees it. It's public. And that has led to now potential charges being brought. Here's the key to this. The original story, which Sonny just told, and the story that appears to be in the civil suit are two completely different stories. So my perspective on what Sonny said, just to get this thing started, assuming she's right about what New York law states, I always come from the place, and guys, you tell me if I'm wrong, why don't we just sit back and wait till we hear facts before we immediately start indicting people, before we start throwing people in jail, and worst of all, doxing people? I mean, Michael, you want to jump in here? I'm sure you have feelings on this.
2: Sure. I don't know if I have feelings, but I have views, no pun intended. My all-time hero, Camille Paglia, made this point that feminism has this bizarre perspective where women are allowed to be in any space that they want, under any consequence they want, and never have to have any consequences or responsibility for it. I think that New York law, if, as you said, she had stated correctly, is very well advised. I think it's horrific to have legally the possibility that if a female has a drink or 20 and the next day she regrets it, young men's lives could be ruined. This is part of, as gross as might be for me to say it out loud, this is part of the college process where people get drunk, they hook up, just because it's a little bit, not missionary, somehow she gets to have people's sympathy, I think is horrible. And I'm surprised and gladdened, frankly, that Hostin would realize this is a question of what the law says and not what anyone's personal opinions is of frat boys or of, you know, loose college girls.
1: And let's make this clear, because immediately people jump on things and hear things that no one in this room is saying and no one in this podcast is saying, which no one is condoning sexual assault. No one's condoning rape. Let's put that out there before we start getting attacked as, oh, here we go, guys immediately defending guys. No one is saying that. What we're talking about is this specific statute, these specific circumstances. And Michael, you made a great point. And Cody, jump in here, because you know, there comes a point of, again, when you go out, when you drink, you have to take responsibility for your actions while you're drinking. If you're at a level of, again, impairment, as opposed to just you don't know anything that's going on.
3: Yeah, you can't, you know, consume what she was consuming and really function with any kind of, you know, intelligence. Like, you can't make rational decisions. So naturally, you're probably going to do some things that you might regret the next day, but regret should not get people put in prison. And there are people who, you know, college campuses are filled with people who are doing actual sexual assaults, actual rapes, drugging people against their will. Let's go towards those people.
1: Right.
3: I mean, it's, you know,
2: You're saying colleges are full of people getting roofied? Is that what you're just saying?
3: Yes. Full of,
1: we have a news flash.
4: You would think if you go online, you would think that's what's happening.
3: I mean, it does happen.
1: Yeah.
3: I mean, I'm not saying
2: you said
3: it's just
2: colleges
3: like,
2: are full of them. What colleges are people getting mass roofied?
3: well, colleges are getting mass roofied. I'm not saying that everybody who shows up to class is getting roofied, but there are tons of parties where people are getting roofied. I've seen a few.
2: Tons of parties?
1: I mean, I don't have numbers, Dan. If you want to try to do a quick search for us in terms of, you know, the incidents that are happening.
2: Name one college where people are getting mass roofied.
3: Well, I never said one was getting mass roofied, but I can name a few that people are getting roofied.
1: I mean, we just saw Yeah, we just saw Penn State has got a whole cocaine ring going on there.
3: Yeah.
2: Do you think cocaine's the same thing as Rohypnol?
1: No, but I think what Cody's point is look, the fact that people are going, young people are going into bars, and whether it's college age or somewhere in that ballpark, and someone's slipping something in their drink, I don't think this is a new story. I don't think
2: it's a fantasy. That's not a thing. That doesn't happen in these huge numbers like people would have you believe. And it's kind of horrific to imply that there's huge numbers of women in these colleges and probably men who are getting fed Rohypnol.
1: Well, that's not the case here anyway. Just so we're clear, that's not what happened here. What happened here is, again, this was voluntary, as I understand it, voluntary intoxication, voluntary drug inducement. Then she got to a point where whatever was happening in the room, and as I understand, and again, if there's anyone out there that knows the story better than me on the comments, Dan, keep an eye. One guy tried to stop whatever was going on in the room and actually said, stop this. I don't know that she ever did. And again, it becomes this point of, well, where does her mental capacity kick in as to what she knew what was going on? And when did it diminish to a point beyond what would be, I guess, whatever level of intoxication you want to call it? And look, you're buzzed, you're impaired. Then you're full blown drunk where you don't have control of your faculties. You don't have control of what's going on. And then as a guy in that situation, again, I've never been in a situation. How do you know the person is to a point where she's not coherent at all? Obviously, if they're passed out, you know what the hell's going on. But if they're speaking with you, if they're engaging with you, at what point do you know this is volitional or not? Because it's impairment. Anybody, but jump in.
2: You're acting as if the guys are all sober as well. So if the guys are blackout drunk and she's blackout drunk, why is it on the guy to kind of have to face legal consequences?
1: Right. Yeah, that's another point. A great point. You know, I don't know that we know that what their impairment level was, because as far as I know, you know, the investigation basically fell on her statements and her testimony, and it never went past that. So now it's a renewed investigation. And listen, whenever you have these cases and they're 2 years old, to go back and reconstruct this stuff also is really tough. Because you do have this 2 year window of testing memories and saying, look, who remembers what happened back then? And Michael, you just made a great point. What if these guys were drinking too? And what if they were drinking? Now you're testing a memory of a guy two years ago who was buzzed on a particular night.
3: I mean, good luck trying to get him.
2: I don't know this case, but it sure, if this is a civil case, as you said earlier, not a criminal, this sounds like a shakedown. This sounds like, hey, if I don't get paid off, I am going to make your names public. Your lives will be ruined. Whenever anyone Googles you for the rest of your life, this is the first thing that's going to come up, that you're a drunken rapist. People are going to imply that you roofied this girl, although there's no implication in reality of that, even by her own statement. And this is a very effective legal mechanism to get a lot of money. And I'm sure some of these kids who go to these fancy colleges come for money. So that's what I'm seeing here.
4: And people online are doing that for them. I mean, people are doxing them and doing that. Yeah. And you can't even have a conversation online. I tried to have a conversation with my wife and her friends last night about it. And I just tried to bring up the point you were saying, like, hey, you know, we don't know who did what and what happened. They're like, it doesn't matter. Doesn't matter. And they're guilty. That's it.
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1: Welcome back to Will Kane Country. Vince August filling in for Will Kane. We have Michael Malice, Cody Tucker with us. And this is for either one of you, Dan, the chat, whoever. I mean, how much of it plays into the fact of the college? I mean, does anyone think Ivy League school you know, you have a certain image of what these guys are. The money, like you just mentioned, Michael, we have money background here as well. I mean, does that play into this in anyone's mind as far as, you know, immediately finding these types of guys guilty as opposed to if they go to like a state school? I don't know how you feel about that.
0: It 100% makes people think that they're more likely to be guilty, I think. I think people have this belief that if you come from money, then you're more likely to, you know, do things you shouldn't do, which is completely unfounded. It's ridiculous to think that, but there are people who do believe that. They think there's people who have the perception that people who come from money get away with things. And so I'm sure there's people who, you know, are feeling that way about it, as opposed to if this was like a community college or something, you know.
4: Men especially.
0: Like, I wonder how different the reaction would have been.
1: Well, we saw this with Duke Lacrosse how many years ago, right? Wasn't there a similar case there?
0: Exact same thing. I mean, they did nothing wrong and had their lives ruined. Yeah. But it's like, if it's Duke University versus, you know, Kilgore Community College, like, what is the different reaction? You know, I feel like there has to be some difference just in that view.
1: Do we know if this happened on campus and whether or not the university is a defendant in the civil suit?
4: Yeah, it was at the fraternity, I believe.
1: All right, so potentially the university is also a defendant in thing. So again, there's another pocket, you know, going along with what Michael said, is look.
4: But they did an investigation with internally too. So what is that? How does that factor in with so the police and the DA or whatever didn't find enough evidence based off of that first investigation by the school?
1: So the school does their own investigation for the purposes of securing the campus and the students on the campus. So if they find that you are involved in some type of violation of moral turpitude, they can throw you off campus because they have a duty and obligation to keep the campus safe from people that, whether or not there's a criminal charge or not.
4: So they found something was done, right?
1: Right.
4: To them.
1: So whether or not the DA decides on bringing the case, the university could have expelled these students.
4: Sure.
1: And they could have kicked them off of campus, which I don't think happened either. So, and that standard of review is far lower than anything that would happen in a criminal court.
2: This reminds me of Christine Blasey Ford, when the Democrats were like, well, they have to have the FBI get a full investigation. It's like, do you want them to have a time machine to go back to some party like 30 years ago? Like, literally, what does an investigation entail? Something like this, which happened a while back.
4: Right.
2: I don't think there's any denial that intercourse took place. So it becomes he said, she said. And at that point, it's like, what? She had too many drinks, so therefore, ipso facto, she's a victim. I don't buy it. And I'm glad in that the university, and I think this has probably changed in the last 10 years or so. I think since Betsy DeVos kind of changed some of these rules for these universities, I think that's changed that it used to be a presumption of guilt. If there's someone who's salty about what had happened the night before, she has a lot of power to kind of screw up people's lives. And frankly, women are much more vindictive when it comes to using power as opposed to men, who tend to use violence to enact retribution.
1: And listen, there's going to be a lot of, and in a civil case, here's the big difference in a criminal case. She's going to have to testify. She can be deposed. Yeah. And yeah, play another clip from Sunny, because she went on this a little bit too. Go ahead.
3: One boy did walk in. One young man did walk in and say, everybody out. So there was one person that did that. And according to her statement, three of the young men did not touch her. And so I say all that to say the pictures of these young men who have not been charged, not been adjudicated, are being plastered all over the internet. I think people are reporting this story inaccurately. I think they're reporting it unfairly. And while this is something that we have to take very seriously, there is no way, according to her statement in 2024, that any prosecutor would have brought
17: forth but she was intoxicated.
1: See, and that's
2: hold on.
1: Go ahead, Michael.
2: You know, there's two points. One is, if this girl has such a clear memory that someone's walking in and trying to stab her, blah, blah, blah, she's not that drunk. She's not blackout drunk. And I think we've all, I can't speak for the rest of you, but I've been at points where I've been so drunk in college that I can't put things together that clearly. And you know what I think just clicked in my head? I bet you someone in Sonny's family got accused of something like this. And that's why she's taking this stance.
1: Don't forget, she was a former federal prosecutor too, so she's reviewed these cases.
2: But she has absolutely no more.
4: It seems personal.
2: So for her to go on The View and attack and disagree with those other screeching harpies and go against the party line, that tells me this is something she has personal experience with.
4: It was ballsy.
2: to go it's to the not game. Right. It's not just some kind of point of principle of which she has zero.
1: Yeah. And again, she's going to get cross-examined on this stuff on a deposition because it's a civil case. She can't run and hide from it. So the questions that were just posed there are going to get thrown at her. And she's going to have to answer those questions. Well, how did you remember this contemporaneously then? But now, 2 years later, your recollection is what? Somehow better than what it was then?
2: I think we're forgetting legal kryptonite, which is white girl tears. So when white girls start crying, the amount of people who trip over themselves to give them whatever they want is a force on a biblical level. So she really has that going for her. And it's going to be tricky when you have cross-examination and the defendant's lawyers ask her questions as she starts breaking down. Boo-hoo, she's a victim. Let's give her whatever she wants.
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25: News. I'm Carmen Roberts. A commercial jet had to make an emergency landing in Saudi Arabia after one pilot allegedly stabbed the other in the cockpit in what Israel's prime minister calls an attempted crash of the plane loaded with Israelis.
26: Officials say several Israelis put their lives on the line to stop the attacker. Those passengers are now being interviewed by authorities to try to better understand exactly what happened.
25: Fox's Jeff Paul in Tel Aviv. The U.S. ends its 12-year ISIS fighting mission in Iraq and withdraws its American troops. And President Trump taking credit.
27: The decisive victory over ISIS, which has been completely decimated, which is the reason we went in there in the first place. I decimated them.
25: The last U.S. troops left an air base in northern Iraq under a deal between Baghdad and Washington. 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
29: The Tennessee execution of 50-year-old Krista Pike has been put on pause as a last-minute stay of execution order has been issued from the Sixth Circuit Court of Appeals. Now, Tennessee Governor Bill Lee already confirmed he would not intervene on the execution set for a woman convicted of torturing and murdering a teenager back in 1995. The order to halt the execution was filed early on Wednesday morning. Now, all this follows multiple attempts for granted clemency requests by way of Pike's legal team, all of which were rejected. Their arguments for clemency revolved around her untreated mental illness and childhood trauma. And after a few months on the market following the closure of IKEA in Cordova, the building has been purchased. There's not been any confirmation on who purchased the enormous warehouse space spanning over 270,000 square feet or what the building will be used for. However, the agents involved in the transaction indicated it was sold to a retailer that is currently not in the Memphis market.
28: More news in 30 from the Mitch Wright Plumbing, Heating, and Air News Desk. 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
1: Welcome back to Will Kane Country. Vince August filling in for Will Kane. We have Michael Malice, Cody Tucker with us. Do we have another clip, Dan? I thought we had one more, too.
4: Yeah, it finishes up
1: here. Yeah.
17: Yeah, but she was intoxicated. How did she
3: under even... Under New York law, voluntary intoxication. If you voluntarily drink 10 beers and you voluntarily ingest ketamine, but that... intoxication.
17: That doesn't have anything to do with the fact that the guys attacked her, whether she's drunk or not.
3: No. Well, according to her statement, she says they did not attack her. Her statement in 2024,
14: issue is with this New York law, though.
3: She consented to the sexual activity. She consented to it according to her own statement in 2024. Now, I prosecuted sex crimes for 10 years. I believe women. I am not saying that we shouldn't believe her, but in 2024, she said one thing, and now in 2026, she's saying another thing.
1: And I want to jump on this because what Cody said, again, you know, there's a certain level of responsibility that you take when you're ingesting this stuff. And to what Michael said, again, you know, you have people like we just saw Joy Behar there invent facts out of the air and say, well, she was attacked. I mean, Cody, where are we with this thing now?
0: Well, I mean, Joy Behar is one of the dumbest human beings to ever walk this planet. But no, I mean, if I don't understand what is even happening then. I mean, if she says that it was completely consensual, yeah, I was drunk, blah, blah, blah, but, you know, I agreed to do it. I wasn't attacked. Okay, then case closed, problem solved. I mean, something must have happened in the last 2 years. Someone either convincing her I bet you could get some money from this, or I don't know. Are you sure you consented? You know, people.
4: Or she was shamed into it. Like all the women were saying, like, why are you doing more?
0: Some outside influence is causing this to happen right now, and I think that should just kind of erase, you know, what's happening right now.
4: A lot of people A lot of people are making the argument, though, like women that I've talked to, that consent can change as well, right? Okay. So I know. So they're saying that, but with the drugs, with admitting that you were on drugs and alcohol, who knows? But that's another argument people are making.
2: Well, true. It's true. Consent can change. Mm-hmm. And if she was being held down and screaming, stop, that is a very different situation.
1: Right.
2: But as Sunny pointed out, she herself said that's not what happened. Mm-hmm. So it's amazing how when people, when people hear these stories, I don't think Joy Behar is being stupid here. I think she's being dishonest.
4: Right.
2: Because they come to a conclusion they want, which is the frat boys are bad. Then they find what would get me to that conclusion. Well, they attack attacked her, which in, if that were the case, I think all four of us would agree it's a very different situation if a bunch of guys held down a girl against her will. And she just, that's a story. There was similar with the Carmelo Anthony case, and Jasmine Crockett went on her podcast or something, goes, oh, and he had this little itty bitty knife with the blade this big. Yeah. And it's like, if a blade was this big, it's not possible unless you get right in the, I guess, artery to do something like that to somebody. You hit him in the chest, especially if someone's in shape, they've got some decent pecs. You're not killing them. They're probably not even going to need stitches. And so it's amazing to what extent people make up stories to reach the conclusions that they want. And, with Lindsey Clancy as well.
1: And what's the old story? A lie can make itself around the world, but before the truth even has a chance to come out. We're going to take a quick break here on Will Kane Country. We'll be right back. Vince August sitting in for Will Kane with Michael Malice and Cody Tucker.
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24: 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I'm Rhett Bryan. This Sunday, the Titans travel to M&T Bank Stadium to take on the Baltimore Ravens, and John Franklin Myers, the interior defensive lineman for the Titans, knows all too well about the stiff arm, trying to get a defender away, and we've seen Derrick Henry do that. But how do you guard against it? Here's JFM.
32: You can chop it down. You can pop it up. You can knock it either any way. And you know that ball carrier is gonna fall to the ground. Anything that if they throw the stiff arm and you're able to grab his arm, you're gonna be able to tackle him. And so you know you look at some of those things and you realize that man, it's all about just relentlessness, getting guys to the ball and attacking him. And you know the stiff arm is good, but you stiff arm 3, 4, 5, 6, 11 people, then now we're talking about a different guy.
1: Mm-hmm. Welcome back to Will Kane Country. Vince August filling in for Will Kane. We have Michael Malice, Cody Tucker with us. Let's lighten it up and move to an almost criminal case that happened last night. And where else do we go for violence and, you know, basically modern day roller derby, but the WNBA?
4: Michael's favorite thing.
1: So last night, typical of the WNBA, we have an incident that happens on the court with a player, and not another player this time, but a fan. Dan, can you roll that?
5: Foul is called, and it's going against Cunningham.
4: We have another angle after this, too, but...
5: And Wilson with some words to Wilson's say to off a fan, court pointing at a fan behind the basket.
4: After brutally fouling Sophie Cunningham.
8: When a fan was ejected for something they said.
4: So here's the other angle.
1: Yeah, the other angle's more telling. So watch this.
4: So you're watching so you could see the guy standing pointing at her because she made
1: right
4: an obviously intentional foul.
1: So can you guys see that? Michael and Cody, can you see that?
0: Oh,
1: so,
0: yeah.
1: So there's a woman pulling the guy down to sit down right there.
10: Yeah.
1: All right. So a lot of opinions on this, I'm sure, are going to come flying as to who's right, who's wrong with regards to. First, let's start with the fan, because none of us here are professional players. None of us walk into that environment knowing what the player's going through. So from a fan perspective, where are you guys with regards to how far can you go as a fan? And Cody, I'm going to jump on you because you're a Texas guy. This is, you know, rabid football country, college football country down there. I mean, at what point are you a fan and at what point are you really creating a problem?
0: Once you step on the court, I think is a problem. I think if you're behind the line, yeah, I think you're doing all right. I mean, if you're not, you know, if you're not throwing something at him or doing, you know, pointing at someone, yelling, whatever, get over it. I don't think he crossed any line.
4: Yeah.
0: Yeah, I mean, he didn't cross any line, and it would be the same for any sporting events, not just a WNBA thing. I mean, just, you know, that's kind of what part of one of the things you're paying for when you sit, you know, relatively courtside is you get to kind of have that interaction. And yeah, I'm sure it's annoying for the players, but boo hoo. Yeah, you'll be all right.
1: Michael, are there fighting words that go beyond anything that you could say from the stands? That it's like, all right, that is too far. I mean, do you feel like a fan can go across the line just with words or no?
2: In Europe, they wave bananas at the black soccer players.
4: Yeah, it's insane.
2: So it is insane to, and any one of us, the bigger your platform, the more you see it on social media, gets told the most horrific things, including attacks on your children, parents, grandparents, and siblings. So this, and you know what else? This broad's full of crap because this is like, hold me back, bro. Hold me back, bro.
0: Yeah.
2: She wasn't going to do crap. That guy could have taken her in 2 seconds, which is the whole point of there being a WNBA.
4: Right.
2: So it was completely performative, completely ridiculous. And if you're a fan, I hope you hold up signs that say the most despicable, offensive things, because that gets in their head and then your team wins. And that's part of participating in the game.
4: And there's
2: so kudos to him.
4: And they're so sensitive right now because of the Sophie Cunningham pointing thing. So that's what she's reacting to. She's overreacting.
2: I don't even know what that is.
4: Yeah, so, don't even need to know.
0: Yeah, Sophie Cunningham was the player that got fouled, and she just pointed at a girl, and it caused this huge ruckus of, she's taunting, which the whole taunting.
4: You ever sat around an NBA game? They say the worst stuff you've ever heard.
2: I hope he comes back and holds up a noose, like Jesse Smollett's noose, and then watch her really lose her mind. Good.
1: So, Michael makes a great point here. The whole point of home court advantage is getting into the heads of the other side.
4: Yeah.
1: You know, so, I mean, look, I'm sure there's...
4: so benign.
1: Yeah, I'm sure there's something written on a ticket. I'm sure there's something when you walk into the stadium with regards to what you can't say and can't do.
2: Yes.
1: And there it is. Those are the rules.
4: So apparently they said they kicked him out for this. But what they really did is just moved him to another section.
1: Yeah, they moved him up. Yeah, they didn't throw him. No, they didn't throw him out of the building. Yeah,
4: we're just going to put you over here now.
1: Yeah, they just took him out of his seat.
4: Yeah.
1: Right. And listen, Michael, I'm a Serie A fan, and if you look at certain games, Lazio fans are absolutely brutal when you go to play Lazio in Rome. They chant horrific things there. Like you say, they make monkey sounds in the stadiums, yes, in European stadiums for European football, which is soccer here, at all of the black players. It's and listen, they call them the hooligans, and they've been trying to crack down on it, and it's something that happens there. I mean, listen, as a fan going to a game, I understand booing. I understand cheering. I think there's certain lines you don't say only for the fact of the company you're in, especially if you're at a game and you see you're sitting around families and there's kids there. I think you do have to be a little bit aware of what you start chanting and throwing and doing. Not throwing. You throw something, you should be tossed out of a stadium immediately.
2: Correct.
1: I think you do have to look around and be a little bit aware of what you're yelling in front of and who you're yelling in front of. If there's kids around, I mean, I don't know how you guys feel about it. I think if there's kids around, you just be cognizant of what you're yelling. And some people say, hey, you shouldn't have brought your kid to a game.
0: That's how I learned all of my favorite cuss words was from watching Cowboys games with my family. I mean, I heard, Quincy Carter get called some horrible things as a child. And, I've kept him in the back pocket. So I think that's part of the experience is seeing some guy acting a little belligerent, you know, and it's fun. It's like, hey, there it is. I think a lot of it's just American athletes, American professional athletes are some of the most like sensitive people I've ever seen. Cause it's not just a WNBA thing. Yeah. Remember last football season, I think it was DK Metcalf attacked a fan because he called him by his like full name. It's like, oh my God. I mean, how dare he? I think it's just like an across the board thing.
1: My thing is when you're on the court, I don't know how you're hearing any one particular thing being yelled at you if you're locked into your game. I'm sure if the stadium's quiet enough, and listen, I've been to Yankee Stadium where there's a quiet moment and someone yells something out, and I've seen it happen where literally the player will laugh if it's funny enough.
8: Yeah.
1: You know, and just kind of go with it as opposed to egging them on. Whereas if you just turn around and laugh about it, you know, that's it. You diffuse the situation. But now that she does this and people see, oh, look, we could get to her. I think all you've done is create a situation where the fans are going to do it more so.
0: It's the green dildo situation.
1: Yeah. Right.
0: You know, one person threw one and now you got hundreds of them getting thrown out.
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1: Welcome back to Will Cain Country. Vince August filling in for Will Cain. We have Michael Malice, Cody Tucker with us. We got one last story. Dan, let's do the hosting thing. This was I love this story. You are no longer invited to dinner. So apparently people are hosting less and less parties at their house, having people over, and it's just, and people are, look, with regards to church numbers,
4: 71%.
1: Playing cards, yeah, look at all of the numbers dropping, dinner parties. It's pretty wild how people are becoming more and more isolated, and I am completely guilty of probably every single one of those categories, because I'm the type of guy, I don't know about you, at the end of the night, I just want to go home. I want to shut it off. I don't want anybody there.
2: You never finished a book? Is that what you're saying?
4: Yeah. Yeah.
1: No, you know what? What's funny with finishing
4: Cliff
1: a book
4: Notes
1: now?
4: Law school?
1: But no, because of the two careers, I only do audiobooks now.
2: Oh, yeah, you're right. Yeah.
1: I only do audiobooks, and I listen in the car. And the wild thing about an audiobook is if you lose me halfway through, and sometimes it could be the narrator that'll lose me halfway through, I won't finish the book, even an audiobook.
4: I agree.
0: I can't do audiobooks at all.
2: I was on Gutfeld a few months ago, and there was a story, which Kat Timpf validated because she's like a millennial, that people watch movies from the 90s or 80s, and they have these house parties, and kids these days showing my age didn't know if that was real or something just for the movies. Like, they never...
0: Oh, we never...
2: And to me, I guess the three of you, growing up, this was a very common thing. You know, I'm from Brooklyn, and you'd, even college, you would do it as well, and after college. But it's sad, because that really was such a great way to have fun, blow off steam, meet people, roofie them, and then have your way with them. But
1: bring it all the way around. Yeah. Bring it back around, Michael. I love it.
0: I mean, no, I've never been to a house party.
4: Really?
0: Any kind of dinner party. No, I mean, we didn't do soirees. Well, we just did, you know, like my uncles would get drunk and fight each other. That was like our house party. Right. So I guess we did do like versions of that. But I've never been to like a actual house. I mean, I've also never had dinner with my parents. Like, we never ate together. I mean, it was always I ate in my room. I mean, and I know it's crazy, but I don't think it's as rare as you might think.
4: That's pretty common.
0: At least in like my age.
4: Yeah, our age. I'm 38. Sam, I don't know if you're around that, but yeah.
0: I'm not saying it's good. I wish it was good. I know. I don't think it's good. I wish that I would have grown up in like the, well, what I can call, you know, the TV family, because I just never saw in real life, but of eating around a dinner table, having these dinner parties, you know, hosting people. But we never, ever did that. Like, my family never hosted a dinner party once.
2: Was it the thing that your family was having dinner without you? You had to go to your room.
4: Yeah, you just got in trouble. Yeah.
0: They just wasn't invited. Yeah. So they made a separate
1: dinner. They were happening.
4: You had a lock on your door?
1: Yeah, they were happening. He just wasn't getting invited.
2: What a relief, he's gone. Now we can have dinner.
0: Yeah, I mean, they basically just dumped everything in the trough and then, you know, fed me on the side.
1: They hear the bedroom door open. He's coming.
0: Yeah, they're hiding plates and everything. They're like, oh, no.
1: I'm the son of Sicilian immigrants. My first language was Italian. Every Sunday was a gathering, guaranteed at least once a week. And Sunday, you know, we call it dinner, started at like 2 and it ended at night. It was just, you know, people over. And I guess for Italians in general, it's not about eating and then going on. Having dinner is an event where you sit down. Yeah.
2: I grew up in Bensonhurst, which is an Italian neighborhood when I was growing up. And I'm sure there are many times growing up where there's people in your house who you're like, who is this guy?
1: Yeah.
2: And you never saw him before. You never saw him again.
1: Yeah. And then there are people that you're not related to. It's like, oh, he's like a cousin. He's a cousin. Yeah. Yeah.
2: Everyone's a cousin.
1: He's a cousin. He's a godson. So that was my godmother's cousin's nephew. He's a cousin. Bring him out. Yeah. And it was just, people would come in, and it was one of those things where, I mean, every Sunday. And in my house, you one thing my dad wanted was dinner time. That was his time to sit with all of us, and we would all be together. But now I'm at a point with regards to having other people over. Oh, no. Kill the lights, duck and cover. We're not home.
0: I wonder also, is it that people tend to live further away from their hometown now versus, you know, say 40, 50 years ago? You know, like I'm just saying, because like if your family was all getting together for Sunday dinner, I imagine all your family must have lived decently close to each other. Mm-hmm. My family, nobody lives around each other. Like, it's all spread out throughout Texas.
1: If you're spread out, it's a huge factor.
2: Are you sure you have their current address?
0: Yeah. Oh, yeah. Not really.
2: If you're in D.C., just swing
0: they
2: by.
0: May all live in the same neighborhood. Yeah, for all I know. Yeah. They just close the blinds when they walk around.
1: Yeah. They just left one day.
2: Cool. I'm going to push back. Okay, yeah. Sorry.
1: Go ahead.
2: I was going to say, I feel like there's something new that happened the last few years, which is Galentine's Day, which is when single women get together on Valentine's, so they're alone. And Friendsgiving is also a thing. That's where true. People yeah. who are so I think there's some aspects where it's gone in a better positive direction.
1: I think there's two reasons why it goes in a negative direction is I think because of social media, you know everything about everyone. So to get together, what am I going to talk to you about? Yeah, I already know.
2: I thought it was more like I looked up your Facebook. You're awful. I don't want to.
1: Yeah, I've seen. Well, that's the second. So the first part
4: I've seen your political takes. Yeah. I'm not coming over.
1: I've seen all of your vacation pictures. Yeah. What are you going to show me? Yeah. You know. So yeah, I know everything. You know.
4: I think
1: the other part of it is what you just said, because there's so many hot button topics. When if you see somebody post something, and now it's like, oh man, you know what? We agree on a lot, but we don't agree on this. If this comes up, this is going to be a war in my house. And I just want to sit down and eat. And I don't want to have a war at my table over one topic because you know what's going to come up. Someone has to sit down and be like, hey, this Clancy thing is crazy, huh? An Italian house? God. Forget it. We're going to kill each other. Guys, thank you so much for jumping on. Michael, thank you. An author, not a book writer, an author. Michael.
4: A bookist.
1: Everybody, Cody, great to see you again, brother. We'll be back tomorrow off of suspension. Leave your comments on the thread. Thank you for joining, everybody. Thank you, Dan. Great job once again.
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9: Hero Captain Alisa Brady, Fox News. Israeli Prime Minister Benjamin Netanyahu just posting praise for the Indian captain of a Fly Dubai flight who was stabbed by the co-pilot en route to Israel.
13: Calling him extremely brave, he says despite being stabbed, he fought back and resisted and opened the cockpit door to allow passengers in to overpower the attacker. Netanyahu says he prevented a mid-air disaster, saving the lives of 174 people.
9: Fox's Jeff Paul in Tel Aviv. That plane rapidly plunging thousands of feet during the attack. Israel initially fearing a hijacking, scrambling fighter jets before passengers and crew regained control and it was diverted to Saudi Arabia, where the suspect is said to be in custody.
15: It's a high probability that he was hijacking the plane, that he was bringing the plane down. And we have an investigation ongoing, but what is not up for investigation is the bravery of the people on this plane. They are heroes in Israel.
9: Netanyahu spokesperson Doron Spielman also telling Fox the passenger who initially grabbed the controls to help stabilize the jet is a plumber who'd been vacationing with his family in Dubai. Fly Dubai just announcing its flights to and from Israel will be suspended. For now, the U.S. military presence in Iraq is over.
16: The last American troops have withdrawn from Iraq, officially ending Operation Inherent Resolve.
19: This orderly departure of coalition forces and equipment from Erbil Air Base marks the end of a very expensive excursion into hell.
16: President Trump declared ISIS defeated in remarks at the White House and says the U.S. withdrawal is a victory for Iraq's new government. U.S. troops invaded Iraq in 2003, ousting then-leader Saddam Hussein. Forces withdrew in 2011, but returned 3 years later to help Iraqi forces defeat ISIS militants.
9: Fox's Jared Halpern at the White House. A mixed finish on Wall Street. The Dow down 441 points at the bell. 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
5: now.
20: Shelby County Sheriff Anthony Buckner has appointed Terry Miller as interim chief jailer effective October the 1st. Miller began working with Shelby County Sheriff's Office in 1982 when he started as deputy jailer. He worked his way up to chief inspector with the Shelby County Sheriff's Office before his retirement in 2018. Buckner announced that he is actively working on a nationwide search for a new chief jailer, something he called a top priority on his first day as sheriff. An Amazon facility in Bahia was evacuated Tuesday morning following reports of a gas or chemical leak, according to the Marshall County Sheriff's Office. Officials confirmed the evacuation took place around 8 a.m. By 10 a.m., workers could be seen moving back inside the building. Deputies with the Marshall County Sheriff's Office are actively investigating the facility to confirm the exact nature and cause of the incident.
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1: ...of Jake, mostly sunny, high of 91, a warm final day of September. More of this tomorrow, and then rain in the weekend forecast. I know that the Tigers will be back home at Simmons Bank Liberty Stadium, newly renovated. Hopefully the rain won't be a factor. But it'll be a little cooler for the weekend, too. So that's pretty good with fall having fallen. And tomorrow we turn the calendar to Talktober. All right, today on the program, I'm following another pitcher's duel here. The Phillies and the Braves are tied at one going into the bottom of the seventh. I am watching it on the Game Day app, so I'm just getting the play-by-play. You might be watching it on NBC over the air. So if anything good happens, please text it into 683-0989. Maybe I'll get it a split second before the app catches up. Only if it's good stuff, though. I don't wanna know if something bad happens. Oh my, it's brutal. You've been there before. You know, you've been at the wedding or at the recital, and you've had to follow the game on the app. So it's relatable at this point. But the Braves and Phillies, game 2 of 3 in this wild card series. Really, yesterday, man, as far as baseball goes, just real quick before we get going on the news of the day, that Phillies-Braves game was the only exciting game. The Yankees smashed the Red Sox. The Padres killed the Cubs. And you also had the Astros got manhandled by the White Sox. So it wasn't a lot of exciting baseball. So hopefully there'll be some closer games today. But this Braves-Phillies series has been the best one, and it's right in the middle of the damn day. So, you know, baseball outsmarts itself once again. All right, today on the program in non-baseball-related news, South Haven police are searching for a bank robber. We'll keep an eye on that story. It's amazing. You got to have some stones to rob a bank in year of our Lord 2026 with all the surveillance, with all the flock cameras. I mean, they've got ways of finding you, and they will find you. We'll keep an eye on the bank robbery down at Renaissance Bank in South Haven. Also this, I found this to be interesting. The American Kratom Association. That's right. The American Kratom Association.
2: I didn't even know that existed.
1: Well, it does. It does. They want to set the record straight on Kratom amid reports that the substance was found in the death investigations of two Ole Miss students in Oxford. So we will hear what the Kratom advocates have to say. But they've got an attorney. He sounds like he knows exactly what he's talking about with regards to Kratom. And look, we've had some Kratom advocates call the program and say Kratom in its pure form is not dangerous like the synthetic products that you would get at these vape shops and like the ones that turned up on the scene of these deaths at Ole Miss. And I also understand that these guys were mixing up drugs a little bit. So just to isolate Kratom as the cause of death, they haven't done that. And also these tabs, these smacks, I guess they're called Smacks DHT or Smacks DMT, whatever it is. The Kratom advocates are saying that's not Kratom. It's not Kratom. All right, so we'll listen to the American Kratom Association and their representatives coming up here in a few minutes. Also, an attempted hijacking of a flight full of Israelis that was thwarted by passengers. A plumber who was on this flight, a Fly Dubai flight, returning to Israel, and a bunch of other passengers, they stormed the cockpit on this flight. And what's amazing about the story, it's not just the bravery and the courage by these passengers to go to assess what's going on, get into the cockpit, and save the day. We have media doing everything in its power to avoid the word terrorism or hijacking. It's pretty amazing what they were able to do, and also how it's being covered. A pilot was stabbed by his co-pilot. And the New York Times and other outlets like CNN, the way they described it was an altercation between pilots. Like they were fighting over the radio or something. It's ridiculous. So we'll get into that as well as our headlines. We'll see what's trending online with the X-Files.

0: For a second day in a row, I find myself agreeing with Sonny Hostin from The View. What? That second day in a row? What's happening to me? What's happening to her? I don't know. We'll get into that. Plus, name drop from Alco Movie Passes, The Wheel of Weird. We'll spin that bad boy. And we'll also get a movie review from Josh Rivera today. As I understand it, Josh, you saw the film Primetime.
1: Saw it last night.
0: All right, I want to know.
1: This looks, right?
0: I have a seat here.
1: I have a seat right there. The chat logs right here.
0: And we have the chat logs. I would probably do a better job than Robert Pattinson in doing the Chris Hansen voice. Right. Yeah, so you're here. Have sex. But from what I understand, it was a pretty compelling performance by Mr. Pattinson. Although, we've got some questions as to how accurate the film is. So we'll talk to Josh Rivera about that coming up. 683-0989 is my number. 683-0989. Anything you got for me, you can call. Phones wide open as always. Or the Rick's Powder Coating text line, you can send a message. Same number, 683-0989. Rivera, is Memphis playing at the Liberty Bowl this week?
1: Not this week. We'll be in Charlotte.
0: Come on.
1: On the road.
0: Why in the world did I think that? Here's why I thought that, is because you told me that.
1: No, I didn't.
0: Yes, you did last week.
1: I said
0: when
1: Memphis
0: I was at Lambeau Field. I said they'll be back at the Liberty Bowl on the 10th, and I've got tickets. You said actually they'll be back on the 3rd.
1: Well, yeah, Tiger football is back on the 3rd.
0: Now,
1: right?
0: See, that's not what I was talking about,
1: you
0: though.
1: You meant to the actual stadium.
0: Okay. Yes.
1: I just meant
0: if they're
1: back
0: at the Liberty Bowl. I mean, they're literally back at the Liberty Bowl. Like, they're back home. Listen, I don't have the schedule in front of me. I go by what you tell me, Rivera, and you've screwed me twice now.
1: Unintentionally.
0: God! You're sabotaging me. I'm sounding like an idiot. Good Lord. I mean, see, now I'm catching hell on the text line. Get it right, dude. You're right. It's in Charlotte. Stay off the light rail in Charlotte, by the way.
1: Don't listen to me anymore.
0: I'm not going to. I will not. All right, let's see. See, I was right, and I thought I was wrong, and that's when I went wrong, is when I thought I was wrong. All right, first things first. Well, this execution of the first woman in the state of Tennessee in over 200 years, well, it's been delayed. It has been delayed, halted by a federal appeals court. Let's see, Tennessee's execution of Krista Gayle Pike for a murder she committed at age 18 was halted Wednesday about an hour before it was set to begin. They're always at the 11th hour with these things, aren't they? Federal appeals court sought to review whether her allegations of childhood sexual abuse and rape were fully considered at her sentencing. Okay, so I guess she's claiming that she cannot be put to death because she suffered abuse as a child. I would venture to say on its face that most people, if not, let's say more likely than not, people who commit crimes so heinous that they require the death penalty have suffered some sort of hardship in their lives. That would have been the state's first execution of a woman in at least 200 years. I'm not sure why that's a big deal. I'm told there's no difference between the sexes, so why would it be so in the eyes of death penalty laws in Tennessee? Pike, now 50, and her boyfriend were convicted of stabbing and beating 19-year-old Colleen Slemmer, their classmate at a job training facility in Knoxville in 1995. The case garnered widespread attention at the time, in part because a pentagram that was carved on Slemmer's body and other elements of the crime stoked fears of Satan worship during the satanic panic of the 80s and 1990s. Well, 1995, there wasn't a whole lot of satanic panic in 1995. I was around in 95. I was 17 years old. I was listening to rock and metal music. There wasn't a lot of satanic panic as late as 1995, maybe 85. You know, maybe in light of when Ozzy was at the height of his powers, and Judas Priest, you had a lot of satanic panic, maybe some Kiss, but not 1995. They were probably listening to Nirvana at that point. It wasn't immediately clear if Tennessee's Attorney General was appealing the decision, although it is clear now. We got Jonathan Scrimeti of Tennessee. He is appealing to the Supreme Court to vacate the stay of execution. Execution witnesses had already gathered at Riverbend Maximum Security Institution in Nashville when the order came down around 9 a.m. Central Time. As the execution date drew near, it renewed debate over the death penalty for young offenders. Pike does not deny committing the killing, but her supporters argue the state should consider Pike's age at the time, mental illness, and a history of severe sexual abuse that included being raped from the time she was a toddler. Assistant federal defender Stephen Farrell said Pike's death sentence is an outlier because other 18-year-olds sentenced to death in Tennessee have had their sentences vacated. Well, I mean, she was 18 when she committed the crime and subsequently convicted. I'm almost certain they considered it then, right? They said she's 18. She and her 17-year-old boyfriend, they lured Colleen Slimmer to a secluded area under the guise of doing some drugs, and that is when they brutally tortured and murdered her. Now, you might be asking, why didn't her boyfriend get sentenced to death? Well, he was 17 at the time, so he was underage. He was sentenced to life in prison without the possibility of parole. Not only did they cut her up and carve a pentagram into her chest, Krista Pike took a chunk of asphalt, bashed in Colleen Slimmer's head, and then kept a piece of the skull as a memento, as a souvenir. And then after she went to prison and awaited her execution, she also attempted to murder an inmate. So she had 25 years tacked on to her death sentence. Not even sure how you do that. So she tried to kill again when she was on the inside, and she tried to plan an escape from prison. Now, as far as this stay of execution goes, on the basis that she suffered abuse as a child. Now, I don't know what to what degree, if that abuse was just claimed or if that abuse was proven, because you're talking about sexual assault on a child. That in and of itself is a crime. She could claim that she was abused as a child, and she very well may have been. That said, how do you account for every other person who, unfortunately, in this imperfect world of ours, was also abused as a child? Not every child who suffers abuse of any kind becomes a killer. And again, you've got the media and these attorneys. All they want to do is get rid of the death penalty. And they will do it any way they can. They will claim anything they can. They hate the death penalty, but that is the law in the state of Tennessee. She faced the death penalty. A jury found her guilty beyond a reasonable doubt. There was no question of whether or not she did it. Did she know what she was doing was wrong? Yes. And it was all because she thought that Colleen Slimmer was a threat and was going to try to steal her boyfriend? Listen, if Krista Pike is dating her boyfriend here, 17-year-old to Daryl Shipp, and she is fearful that Colleen Slimmer is going to steal her boyfriend, isn't that a problem between she and her boyfriend? What's Colleen have to do with this? Colleen's minding her own business, maybe trying to make friends at the Job Corps training facility, which I think at the time in Knoxville, a lot of people were like, this Job Corps training facility kind of attracts some ne'er-do-wells, the troubled youth, you know, trying to get into the workforce. And so that really, it really shook the community at the time. I mean, in the very same way that the West Memphis Three, when I was in eighth grade reading about that in 1993, all the reports of the satanic worship and all that, it wasn't a satanic panic. I was just more haunted by the idea that three little kids who weren't that much younger than me were allegedly murdered by three dudes who weren't that much older than me. I mean, just the story, and we know how that one turned out. That said, on this one, look, if you're going to have a death penalty, you might as well see it through. If not, then don't have it. It's ridiculous that we even have the death penalty if we refuse to put people to death for their heinous crimes. And I'm not in love with the idea of the government killing citizens. It's not my favorite thing in the world until I read about the kind of things they did. And this wasn't a jealous rage. This wasn't a fight that escalated to the point where your judgment was clouded because you were blinded by this rage. This was a carefully planned murder based on what? On some sort of jealousy? Because Krista Pike thought that Colleen Slimmer might have an interest in her 17-year-old boyfriend? And then to claim some 30 years later, and I think that the claim about the child abuse is that the death penalty would be excessive or cruel and unusual on account of her being abused by men, the male executioners, right? Because the executioners are male and that she was abused by a male, that would be somehow excessive or cruel and unusual. To which I say, you don't have a female executioner. There's no qualified woman who could press down on that plunger. If not, you need to get one. You know how police officers, they've got lady cops. So if a woman who's going to be patted down requests a lady cop to do it, you can do it. Same thing here. Same thing here. Get a nurse. Have a male executioner and a lady executioner. Let her push the plunger. We'll see. We'll see if it gets vacated. There's a stay on it now by a federal appeals court. Now the state of Tennessee is appealing to the Supreme Court to lift the stay of execution. So it might happen. It might happen during this program. It might happen another day. It may be rescheduled. We shall see. All right, 683-0989. Let's see what the Kratom advocates have to say. The American Kratom Association, they had a press conference. They want to set the record straight on Kratom. 683-0989 is my number. We'll do that next.
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0: All right, here's the good news. The Atlanta Braves of Atlanta have taken a 2-run lead on the Phillies. They're up 3-1 and threatening for more in the bottom of the 7th. So that's a welcome development in the MLB postseason.
8: Playoffs?
0: That's right. Playoffs, baby. Let's go. All right, so I will keep an eye on that. While we discuss Kratom or Kratom, I think I need to adopt Kratom because that is what the Kratom advocates call it, the American Kratom Association. They got T-shirts and everything. They were down in Oxford, Mississippi. They held a press conference. They want to settle the score here, separate fact from fiction with regards to Kratom amid the death investigations of two Ole Miss students who were found with something that was reported to be Kratom, but it was not Kratom. Here is the Kratom lawyer.
9: Wanted to correct the false claim that was provided in a pre-investigation report by the police chief and the county sheriff, where they indicated that there was found at the scene a packaged Kratom product. We now know that that is inaccurate. It never should have been put up. I've talked to law enforcement officials who are retired that said they cannot understand why anyone would issue that kind of report before the investigation was complete. And if it was done in order to warn people, then the correct procedure would be to actually show the packaged product so there was certainty. What happens if a Ole Miss student sitting in their dorm room or in off-campus housing has the very product that was identified at the scenes but not disclosed sitting there and it's not packaged as Kratom?
0: All right, so I get what he's saying here, because how long went by? A week or two? And we were told that Kratom was found at the scene? And then, you know, after the 10 days or 2 weeks, then we get the package of this Smacks, these tablets that were bought at the Puffs vape shop that was run by the Mohammeds and the Mosleys, and it's not a Kratom product. It's not natural Kratom. Here we have it. The American Kratom Association held a press conference today in Oxford. You just heard a portion of it. They say that the investigation, the law enforcement did not uncover natural Kratom, and criticizing what they claim is the misidentification of the product Smacks. During the briefing, natural Kratom consumers spoke about their personal experiences with the plant, while speakers emphasized the distinction between natural Kratom and synthetic alternatives, warning that synthetic products are addictive and act as opioids. The briefing followed recent raids at Lafayette County, including a search warrant executed at Puff's Vape Tobacco and Beer Store on Heritage Drive in Oxford, where two men were arrested on Schedule 1 controlled substance distribution charges. According to court affidavits, that raid stemmed from the suspected overdose deaths of Ole Miss students Aiden Hamilton and Robert Strang, who had both purchased Smacks pseudo-DHM tablets, packaged pills, law enforcement records initially described as suspected Kratom or synthetic Kratom. Advocates with the association argue that synthetic or adulterated products like Smacks are distinct from natural Kratom and are improperly being conflated by the public and investigators, particularly as authorities across the Mid-South ramp up enforcement. I guess my question is for the Kratom lawyers and the Kratom advocates, is that Kratom is illegal in the state of Mississippi. I think there are federal laws. Well, I guess there were. Well, there's federal laws against the synthetic stuff. Yeah. And then the natural Kratom, there's a state law against it. So regardless if it was natural Kratom or synthetic, it's illegal activity. But he does make a good point later. He says that even if there was Kratom in their systems, what else was in their systems? I've heard Xanax and nitrous and all kind of Whippets, which I think is nitrous. Are kids doing lewds anymore? I don't know, but when you mix a bunch of drugs like that, some dangerous concoctions. But today I learned that there's an American Kratom Association.
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14: Fox News, I'm John Saucier. The United States and Iran were both reportedly speaking with mediators as this conflict in the Middle East carries on. President Trump says an end to the conflict may be sooner than we think.
15: Virtually total control of the Hormuz Strait. And in fact, in the last 3 days, more oil has come out of the Hormuz Strait than at any time in the history of the Hormuz Strait.
14: Well, Iran reporting today they've received an official U.S. counterproposal to their seven-day ceasefire plan. The Secretary of War, Pete Hegseth, speaking on a State of the Force address at Marine Corps Base Quantico, speaking about the recent cut of 10% of general and admiral positions across the U.S. military.
16: I know, because I directed it, that we've also reduced the overall number of general officer slots by an additional 10%.
14: This new initiative, which would take full force by January 1st, would remove nearly 170 active duty general and admiral positions out of the illegal 857 cap. 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
17: From the Mitch Wright Plumbing, Heating, and Air News Desk, the news you need now. Here's Josh Rivera.
18: Police have charged two people after an altercation escalated into a man pulling out a gun at the Memphis Zoo on Tuesday afternoon. 20-year-old Kevin Nguyen is facing two charges, including one for aggravated assault, and 24-year-old Alicia Johnson is facing a single assault charge. Reports from bystanders indicated that an argument is what started it all between two groups visiting the zoo. Employees immediately contacted an on-site officer once a fight broke out, which is when Nguyen pulled out his weapon. No shots were fired, however. Even though the Memphis Zoo prohibits firearms inside, they do not conduct security checks. And Shelby County Sheriff Anthony Buckner announced Tuesday that Terry Miller is the interim chief jailer of the Shelby County Sheriff's Office. Sheriff Buckner said Miller's appointment is intended to provide experienced leadership and continuity while the Sheriff's Office continues its national search for the next permanent chief jailer. Miller will start his position on October 1st.
17: More news in 30 from the Mitch Wright Plumbing, Heating, and Air News Desk. 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
0: Well, how the turntables have turned. My goodness. If you're keeping up with the postseason, Braves and Phillies, when I left you, it was 3-1 Braves. I was feeling great. Then the Marshal, Dylan Lee, comes in. Lefty from the bullpen, figures, lefty. Comes in and he throws a 3-2 pitch right down the pipe. Kyle Schwarber smacked that one out of the park to make it 3-2 Braves. Then next up, another left-handed villain, Bryce Harper, comes up and hits a home run. Now it's tied. Tied in the top of the eighth. They've given Dylan Lee the hook. Thank the Lord. And they've brought in the closer, Iggy. Iglesias. Rizel. That's right. Rizel got him. So we go to the bottom of the eighth. All knotted up at 3. The Braves and Phillies tied at Truist Park as part of this Major League Baseball postseason, baby. Yeah.
3: Playoffs?
0: All right. 683-0989. 683-0989. That is my number. I'm getting some texts here. They're saying they haven't made lewds, Quaaludes, since 1982 or 83. And then I get another text saying, man, they quit making Quaaludes in 1984. All right. So, the Quaaludes have not been available, at least not, you know, on the primary markets. But you mean to tell me there was a Quaalude ban in 1984, and because the federal government banned Quaaludes, that there's nobody doing Quaaludes in year of our Lord 2026? I bet you there's somebody doing Quaaludes. I bet there's somebody out there who's doing some lewds, man. I don't know much about Quaaludes. I know the line from Scarface. And they were doing a lot of Quaaludes in the Wolf of Wall Street film. I think they actually referenced the Quaalude ban in that movie. That said, man, between, you know, what went down at Ole Miss, you know, with kids doing a lot of drugs, illicit drugs, and then what's going on at Cornell with this Cornell 7, you know, this quote unquote gang rape, What are these young people doing? I mean, is it the 70s again? Is that what's going on? Is this how it used to be? But before you knew that the drugs were bad for you, and before there was the threat of AIDS, this is how people acted. And now, I mean, I'm sure it's always been that way. I don't know. I've never really partaken in any of the high risk behaviors that are being reported here in year of our Lord 2026. I was maybe a bit of a Boy Scout. I'm pretty straight-laced. So, 683-0989, if anybody wants to discuss Quaaludes, we got some Quaaludes experts on the text line, which does not surprise me.
23: The only thing I know about Quaaludes is, like, Wolf of Wall Street. That's it.
0: Yeah, yeah. Oh, yeah, Scarface as well. Another Quaalude. She come
23: sure,
0: back.
23: Yeah, sure.
0: Another Quaalude. All right, let's get into this story. I saw this first online on X. I saw this video. A passenger on this Fly Dubai jet captures a terrifying moment that the flight suddenly plunges 17,000 feet amid a violent incident between the pilots. Footage shows passengers running towards the cockpit here. All right, so this thing's going down. Obviously, something's wrong. So these guys get up and they start heading to the cockpit to figure out what's going on. And what was going on is that a co-pilot, a guy from Oman, had stabbed the pilot and was going to crash the plane. That was his plan. And so I guess during the struggle, after having been stabbed, the pilot, the captain, had the wherewithal to unlock the cockpit door, because usually you can't get into that cockpit. It's locked behind the pilot and the co-pilot, so nobody can get in and hijack the plane. But when one of the hijackers is the co-pilot who stabs the pilot, it's on these passengers. So one of the guys who go in to subdue the co-pilot, the stabber, was a plumber who was vacationing in Dubai, which isn't that something? The plumber vacationing in Dubai, he saves the day. He said he got into the cockpit and he grabbed the yoke and started to pull up on it. And so, listen, one of the things is that, you know, men in general, they think that they could fly a plane based on what they've seen. He said that he always saw on TV that you just pull back on the yoke. And he did. And then there were some pilots on board who happened to be on the plane, and they were able to, you know, get the plane back on course, and the rest of the group was able to subdue the co-pilot who stabbed the captain of the plane. So disaster averted, which, man, I mean, that could have been 174 people dead, most of whom are Israelis, many of whom, the overwhelming majority, Jews. So obviously that was the target for this terrorist. But we can sit here and look at it and say, oh yeah, obvious plan to hijack the plane, stab the pilot, crash the plane, mass casualties, not of the people, just of the people on the plane, but any target, any building, any area that you crash the plane into, because they were flying to Israel. So you figure that's pretty easy. I mean, it doesn't really take a massive leap in logic to come to that conclusion, does it? You don't need your jump to conclusions, Matt. Here's how it is being reported by Reuters, updated 45 minutes ago. All right, here we have it. Passengers on a Fly Dubai flight reached Israel safely on Wednesday after customers and crew foiled a co-pilot's attempt to crash the aircraft, Israeli officials said, in a struggle that began when he stabbed the pilot and sent the jet plunging nearly 14,000 feet in less than 30 seconds. Passengers and crew entered the cockpit, overpowered the co-pilot, and enabled a second pair of Fly Dubai pilots who were aboard the flight to land the jet safely in Tobruk, Saudi Arabia. More than 10 hours later, the passengers arrived at Tel Aviv's Ben Gurion Airport aboard a Fly Dubai replacement aircraft, with several describing the episode as a miracle and recounting a frantic struggle to prevent a catastrophe. Israeli officials said the attacker's motive aboard flight FZ-1073 from Dubai to Tel Aviv remained under investigation. Israel and the United Arab Emirates, which includes Dubai, signed the Abraham Accords, normalizing relations in 2020. The incident sharpened concerns about global aviation security in a region scarred by years of conflict, prompting Israel to tighten checks on pilots flying into the country. So they were able to subdue this pilot, this co-pilot, I should say, and he is now in custody. But the story, it gets real strange with regards to the New York Times reporting and the CNN reporting. And the New York Times, whenever you report a story, and then you have to have your PR account come out and clean it up, not so great. Here is the New York Times, at NY Times on X. Breaking news. A plane flying from Dubai to Israel was diverted after an altercation between the pilot and co-pilot. Is that the best way? Does that really describe what happened? Just an altercation? You know, these guys were fighting over what? They were fighting over what music they were going to listen to? Did one of the pilots spill his coffee on the other? Just an altercation? That's what it was. It wasn't a full-on attempt to stab and kill the captain and then crash the plane full of Israelis? Because that seems like... And by the way, this was after the video was out. This was after a lot of the reports had confirmed what had happened. A plane flying from Dubai to Israel was diverted after an altercation. Yeah, it's just an altercation. So you get the old community note. I love the community note. Readers added context. This was not simply an altercation between pilots. The co-pilot stabbed the captain, attempted to take over the aircraft with mostly Israeli citizens on board, children included. Passengers forcibly subdued the attacker after the plane dove 15,000 feet. Right. All right, so you get that community note, and you get all these people who are critical of the New York Times in their characterization of this story. Here we have New York Times PR to the rescue. Our headlines and live coverage contain all the facts we're able to confirm as we confirm them. Unlike activists and partisans, we don't publish speculation or unverified information. Like, what? They had already established what had happened, and it was a lot more. And by the way, you don't have to have all the confirmations to correctly characterize what happened. It was not just an altercation. You knew that it had plunged some 17,000 feet in a short amount of time. You knew that passengers subdued the co-pilot. So you don't have to call it terrorism if you don't want to, because we know they do not want to call it terrorism. And it's not just the New York Times. I mean, it may be because all these other media outlets follow each other's lead. CNN, a violent altercation between two pilots caused a flight Dubai aircraft traveling from Dubai to Tel Aviv to divert. AFP News Agency, two pilots were wounded after they reportedly fought on board the plane. Flight from Dubai to Tel Aviv lands safely in Saudi Arabia after brawl between pilots. Wall Street Journal, an Israeli-bound flight made an emergency landing after an apparent struggle in the cockpit that left both pilots injured. BBC News, Israel-bound flight diverted after a fight between pilots. Like, they were just in a fight. It reminds me of what Nadal Hassan, Fort Hood, Texas. They didn't want to call that Islamic extremism or terrorism. Do you remember what they tried to classify that as? Workplace violence. Yep. Workplace violence. Nadal Hassan went into Fort Hood, started shooting up the place saying, Allahu Akbar, right? And they said, yeah, workplace violence. That's what it was. Yeah, no different than the old post office stuff that happened in the 90s. Unbelievable. Here's an excerpt from the New York Times. Two far-right Israeli government ministers have now issued statements asserting that the incident was a foiled terrorist attack, but Israeli security officials have not reached any conclusions about what led to the fight in the cockpit or what may have motivated whoever instigated it. While terrorism is one possible motive, others include the possibility that one of the crew members wanted to die by suicide by downing the plane. Ah, so it's a mental health issue. They'll do anything they can to avoid calling something terrorism or, oh, God forbid you call it Islamic terrorism. No, can't do that. Even though that's about as straight a line as you can draw. I just think that it's amazing that these passengers had the wherewithal. I mean, a lot of people would just freeze up. I mean, we saw this in 9/11, you know, when it was apparent what was going on. Todd Beamer and the like, you know, they sprung into action. But these people, they would not be denied. And this captain, who I think has survived, I think he was stabbed, he was not killed. He's being lauded as a hero to be able to, you know, think about that. Your co-pilot, I don't know how long these guys work together, but your co-pilot is going insane and he's attacking you and trying to stab you. And you have the wherewithal and the forethought to unlock that cockpit door so that people on board the plane can do what they need to do to come in and save the day. That's huge. That's huge. I mean, you think about what could have happened and how disastrous it would have been, and now you got the New York Times and CNN and the rest. They just, it was just an altercation. Yeah, they were just scuffling a little bit, you know, wrestling around. Just an altercation. Get out of here. All right, 683-0989. That is my number. 683-0989. Josh Rivera saw the film Primetime. That's all about Chris Hansen and the To Catch a Predator, I guess a biopic on this whole situation. We will get a review from Josh Rivera on Primetime next.
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0: track.
1: All right, Josh Rivera, he is our movie aficionado. Loves going to the cinema, goes quite often. Last night, you went to go see Primetime, which is a dramatization of the To Catch a Predator series with Chris Hansen, Robert Pattinson as Chris Hansen. Rivera, tell us about it.
2: I thought it was really fascinating. For an A24 movie, there's a lot of movies that it felt like. I don't know if you've seen Marty Supreme last year. It felt like one of those movies, very over-dramatized, over-the-top, exaggerated. But it was very fascinating. I thought it was well-edited, well-acted. I think Robert Pattinson did a really good job. I mean, it felt like an impression. There are certain performances that you see, and sometimes it's like it feels like more than impression. It's a really well, like, it's like he's the character. In this movie, it's almost like a really good impression. So I wouldn't say that he was all the way Chris Hansen, but it felt like a good impersonation of character of Chris Hansen.
1: Well, I mean, it was the way he played Chris Hansen. Yeah. From what I understand, it makes Chris Hansen look to be this ratings hound,
2: yes,
1: this guy who will do anything to get into Primetime or to get ratings and to be on top of the food chain at NBC.
2: It definitely felt that way. They super alluded to the fact that, I don't know if it was a fact, actually, because I actually listened to Chris Hansen's thoughts on it afterwards. But according to him, he wasn't that obsessed with it. In the movie, it was all he could think about was ratings, ratings, ratings, catching the big fish. I got to get ratings. We got to be better than Lost, which is very interesting. I think that aspect of the show, of the movie, was very interesting. Kind of the context of everything happening at that time with all the other shows,
1: yeah,
2: and stuff.
1: Well, I mean, you know, Chris Hansen says that wasn't even true, even a little bit. Like, he didn't think about Lost. He was already in Primetime. The To Catch a Predator series, part of Dateline NBC. He says that he actually expressed concern that the other people that he worked with, like his producer, I guess, they didn't paint the producer in a really good light.
2: Yeah, they kind of made him seem like a creep.
1: Yeah, so I guess for me, here's the bigger question, is that they tried to make Chris Hansen out to be the villain. Did they try to get you to sympathize with the pedos?
2: Yes and no. I'll say no overall. I think they did a good job of showing that these are not good guys. I think they did a good job of that. There's one very, very flagrant scene where they just outright do not make you sympathize with a couple of the predators. But without spoiling anything, at the very, very end of the movie, there is a point where it does kind of entertain the idea that Chris Hansen is responsible for the fact that the predators' lives are ruined. Like, it's Chris Hansen's fault, not the predators' fault.
1: Yeah.
2: It does tease that at the end with a certain moment. I don't want to spoil it. I didn't like that.
1: Me neither. Me neither. I don't think that what Chris Hansen did, I mean, you might find it distasteful. You might say that this kind of content should not be played up for the camera, should not be exploited for ratings or for personal gain, and that's fine. I mean, a lot of people feel that way, but I really think that if Chris Hansen was contributing to getting any of these guys off the street, because you go back and you watch that show, there were guys like, I think, a rabbi,
2: yeah.
1: There were people in positions
2: tutors,
1: of power,
2: teachers,
1: people who were in positions where young people were told to trust these people, to trust the rabbi or trust the teacher or a counselor or whoever it is. And without that show, a lot of these guys would still be out victimizing, you know, young kids. And so that's, I don't know, I might wait for it to get on streaming before I check it out.
2: Don't watch it with your kids.
1: Oh, of course not.
2: Okay. I'm just making sure.
1: I'm not watching that with my kids. I always watched To Catch a Predator. It was always on late at night. MSNBC, they would go back and forth between, you know, marathons of To Catch a Predator and Lockdown. So, I mean, I don't know. Did they ever think that their Lockdown show exploited prison life? And this is MSNBC, by the way. This is, they put this on TV, and it was on for a long time. And they put a lot of money into it. I've seen too many interviews with Chris Hansen. And while he's not a saint, he's a bit of an opportunist. But at the same time, I never once thought to myself, oh, what an evil guy. It just doesn't, it seems over the top. But I'm sure it was well made, sure it was well acted.
2: Well made, well acted, fascinating movie. If you're into it, if you're into the story, watch it.
1: I'll check it out. We're going to extra innings. The Braves and Phillies tied at 3, by the way.
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10: Warning to anyone else who may be involved. I'm Lisa Brady, Fox News. After a co-pilot stabbed the captain on a flight heading to Israel earlier today and apparently tried to crash the plane.
11: If there is a terror motive behind this person, they should probably seek cover now, because we will find them and they will pay.
10: Doran Spielman, a spokesperson for the Israeli prime minister, also telling Fox that co-pilot had been with the airline Fly Dubai for less than a year.
11: And Israel has agreements with all the airlines that in order for a pilot or crew to be coming into Israel, they need to be with countries that Israel recognizes. There's a number of issues that are going to have to be worked out here, because the responsibility is on these airlines to bring in people that Israel has some type of relationship with.
10: He says they're working to ramp up security on other airlines. Fly Dubai is suspending flights to and from Israel while the investigation continues. The wounded captain managed to send an alert to controllers and unlock the cockpit door, allowing passengers and crew to get in, subdue the attacker, and stabilize the plane, which was diverted to Saudi Arabia. Passengers arriving hours later in Tel Aviv to a celebration. Relieved loved ones, giving them a hero's welcome. Some passengers saying they thought they were going to die as the plane plunged more than 14,000 feet in about 30 seconds during the attack. A trio of energy projects just announced in the Oval Office, including 8 nuclear power plants.
12: They're going to go across the United States. They're going in Ohio. They're going in Tennessee. They're going to South Carolina. And they're going in Kentucky.
10: Commerce Secretary Howard Lutnick says they want to create a supply chain for the U.S. to be the world's exporter of nuclear power. Also announcing an Alaska pipeline project and liquefied natural gas, along with a gas-fired power plant in Texas. 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
13: With conference play starting up this week for Memphis Tiger football, Coach Charles Huff was asked about what preparations they've taken during the bye week and how they have not looked at conference play as, quote, the beginning of their season.
14: 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But what we've got to be able to do is we've got to be able to learn from the past, right? 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The things that we were exposed or didn't do well in the first half, we've got to be able to correct them. So each week you can play a little bit better.
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5: Memphis traffic flow right now, very good. Farmington Boulevard near South Germantown Road, there is an accident working. Poplar Avenue at East Parkway, Midtown. And in Bellevue, Airways Boulevard at Lamar, crash working as well. MLGW work, Quince Road westbound between Messick and Ridgeway has it down to one lane in the Balmoral area. I'm Michael Higgins with your total traffic.
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11: 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Coming up in a little bit, we've got the X-Files. For a second day in a row, I find myself agreeing with Sonny Hostin from The View. There's something wrong with me, or there's something wrong with her. Or maybe a broke clock is right twice a day, 2 days in a row. Yeah, that's just how it is. How it is sometimes. Is it a broken clock theory or a blind squirrel theory? We'll get into that with the X-Files, plus other trending topics and viral videos and breaking news as we do it. Today, I got thanked for my service, and it made me very uncomfortable. Now, like I'm not going around. Yeah, at the grocery store. I went to the grocery store. A guy pointed me out, and he extended his hand. I thought maybe we knew each other, and he thanked me for my service. And I had to very quickly shut it down. But then upon reflection, I realized why he did it. I'm not doing any stolen valor, all right? I'm not wearing any military garb. But he pointed me out. And then I figured it out afterwards, like shortly after the fact, why he made that mistake. But I was gracious. I didn't want to make him feel dumb. But I did have to explain to him what I was wearing was not military garb. I don't go doing that. I find that kind of good. I used to wear my dad's army fatigues, when I was a kid. But I was a kid, and I'm a grown man. I'm not going to go around wearing army stuff. I know people who do that, and I'm not into it. I didn't serve, so it just I don't want to give anybody the wrong idea. But today, apparently, I did. I'll tell you that story coming up in a little bit. A little update from Truist Park in Atlanta. Alec Bohm, the first baseman for the Phillies, has put the Philadelphia club on top by a score of 4-3 with another home run. Three late homers for the Phillies have given the Phillies the lead. They go to the bottom of the 10th in Atlanta. Hopefully, the Braves can tie or win it in the bottom half. So I will be watching that as it goes to extra innings. Good series so far. I just don't like going to Game 3. Because I'm looking ahead to the rotation, and I think that the Braves starter is going to be a guy named Johnny Holstaff. Rivera, do you know about Johnny Holstaff?
13: I do not.
11: All right. Johnny Holstaff is exactly what it sounds like. You're using your whole staff. You're just going to pitch guys a couple innings at a time. It's not one pitcher. It's all your pitchers. So

0: What you do is you run yourself in a situation, the likelihood of one of those guys having a bad day is a lot greater. So Johnny Holstaff tomorrow could get squeaky in Atlanta. So tomorrow will be no better. Oh no, I'm not feeling good at this point. That said, it could all be turned around like it was yesterday. All right, 683-0989 is my number. 683-0989. One of the stories that we are keeping an eye on is the stay of execution for Krista Pike, who in 1995 was convicted for the grisly murder of 19-year-old Colleen Slemmer. She was tortured and beaten and cut up and head smashed. And so she was sentenced to die today. But there's been a stay of execution. A federal appeals court wants to look at allegations of child abuse and, I guess on those grounds, revisit whether or not she should have been given the death penalty. Now, the state of Tennessee is trying to get that stay of execution vacated, so it could happen. Maybe today, unlikely, though. We will see here. We have it. Tennessee asks Supreme Court to vacate the last-minute stay of execution. Pike's execution was scheduled for 10 a.m., but less than 2 hours before that, the Sixth Court entered an order putting the execution on hold until the court issues a new order. So we'll see. We'll keep an eye on that one. We do have some other local headlines to get into, so we'll do that. Courtesy of the Nation of Jake News Network, let's get into it here. We have the news. There we go. All right. First up, more details on the fight that broke out at the Memphis Zoo. We knew that five were detained. Now two have been charged after a man pulled out a weapon during an argument at the Memphis Zoo on Tuesday afternoon. Kevin Nguyen, age 20, was charged with aggravated assault and weapon prohibited. Alicia Johnson, age 24, was charged with assault. MPD responded to an armed person call at the zoo and currently has four women and one man detained. I guess this is from the original story. A domestic argument, they say, broke out between two groups visiting the zoo. Police said five people were detained after the fight. Now, mind you, I believe this was on Tuesday at the zoo where admission was free. I think that you can't just show up, though. Don't you have to sign up online for the free zoo admission?
1: I did it once before, it was years and years ago. Mm-hmm. But I just went there and I showed my ID and that was basically it.
0: Yeah, I think they changed it. I think now that you have to call ahead.
1: Okay.
0: Yeah, let's see. Around 3:30 p.m., a group of zoo-goers said they were not concerned about the incident, even though they saw the police cars. Let's see. We've got Reem Abdul Hussein, a zoo-goer, says, when we first came into the parking lot, we saw all the police officers and all the cars, but it really didn't bother us too much. Sidra Sedigi, another zoo-goer, says, yeah, we still went inside. It was pretty safe. There wasn't anything going on. So at this time, they say it's unclear how the individual got a firearm inside the zoo. The Memphis Zoo's website says firearms and weapons are not allowed on site. The zoo does not do security checks. So when it's unclear how the individual got a firearm inside. It's against the rules. We don't do security checks. Well, I'll tell you how he got it inside. He walked in with it. He didn't follow the rules. Usually the kind of person who's going to bring a gun to the zoo is not really a stickler for the rules. So that's how. I would hate to, you have to now pay people and security and get people walking through metal detectors at the zoo. That's just going to create lines, create an expense. So there you have it. I would be willing to go on a zoo where they charge twice as much. Like on Thursdays. On Tuesdays, it's free. On Thursdays, it's double the admission. I would rather go on the days where they charge twice as much.
1: You, the cheapskate?
0: Yeah. As far as, if it would, look, I'm fine with smaller crowds. So I would pay twice so I didn't have to be around Mr. Nguyen and his firearm. It'd be better than going on free day. Oh, my goodness. All right, let's see. We got a man was robbed in the Memphis Methodist Hospital bathroom. Police are looking for a man who allegedly robbed a man inside a bathroom at Methodist Hospital on Union. The victim told police that while he was in the bathroom, a man wearing a blue mask and a baseball hat approached him from behind and put what felt like a gun to his back. He said the suspect, who was about 60, demanded his items before taking his cash. Officers viewed camera footage at the hospital. The surveillance video showed a tall male matching the suspect's description enter the bathroom with the victim. MPD said officers then observed the possible suspect exit the bathroom and jog until he was out of the camera's view. WREG reached out to Methodist Le Bonheur Healthcare for comment, but has not heard back yet. If you know anything about that incident, call Crime Stoppers at 901-528-CASH. So we have a man now charged with attempted murder after attack in Highland Heights. I think he used a sledgehammer and a gun. A man has been charged with attempted murder after an attack in Highland Heights. Clayton Lee Meredith has been charged with attempted first-degree murder, among other crimes, after a man was shot several times and attacked with a sledgehammer on Sunday night. According to an affidavit, officers were sent to Harmony Court in Highland Heights for a shooting call around 8:40 Sunday evening, where they found Brian Kelly with multiple gunshot wounds to his right hip, back, and right shoulder, as well as injuries to his left forearm and left side of his head. Court documents show that Kelly told police he'd been standing in the parking lot at the Harmony Woods Apartments when three men in a black hatchback jumped out of the car wearing ski masks carrying weapons. Records show that Kelly told officers the men beat him with a sledgehammer and then each grabbed a gun and each shot him, then jumped back in the car and drove off. Court records show police used video in the area and police databases to identify Lucky. This guy he referred to as Lucky, and they sized up that was Clayton Lee Meredith. That's his alias. Officers pulled Meredith over, and Meredith admitted to having drug paraphernalia in the car, and then he was taken to the violent crimes unit, read his Miranda rights. He admitted to investigators that he picked up two men, gave them a ride to an apartment complex in exchange for half a gram of fentanyl and gas money. Court documents show that Meredith then told police that when they arrived to the complex, they told him where to park. Then they got out of the car. Meredith said he didn't see what happened, but heard three gunshots, and the men got back into the car, and so he's doing court on Thursday. He's also a rough-looking dude. We're talking about the tattoos on the neck, face area. This fella, what's the two things he'll never hear? You're hired and not guilty. That's what happens. He looks like a desk you would see in detention. Kind of like, Jelly Roll and or Post Malone. It's a bad idea, man. The face tattoos. I know people with neck tattoos, and they would probably tell you it was probably a bad decision. But face tattoos, that's, yikes. All right, now we have from South Haven, south of the border. Police in South Haven are using dogs and an aviation unit to locate a suspected bank robber after the Renaissance Bank on Airways was robbed 10:25 a.m. The suspect ran off before officers arrived. Police provided a photo of the suspect. Police have established a perimeter. They're actively searching for the suspect as investigators review surveillance footage. This is where the flock cameras will come in handy. Will they not? I mean, don't you want the flock cameras when there's been some sort of crime like this one? A bank robbery or before a guy getting shot and smashed with a sledgehammer? I mean, I think these are worthy uses of the flock camera. That's why we're going to celebrate Flocktober, all Flocktober long. And then finally, this is up in Jackson, Tennessee. Attorney for Austin Drummond has been arrested after threatening municipal employees in Jackson. An attorney for accused mass killer Austin Drummond was arrested after police in Jackson said he threatened municipal employees. Charges are pending against 46-year-old James Andrew Farmer. He was taken into custody at the Jackson City Hall just before noon by Jackson police and SWAT personnel. Farmer reportedly threatened violence against multiple employees there. Farmer has served as one of the attorneys for accused killer Austin Drummond. So they rolled together, these fellas. All right, 683-0989 is my number. I'll tell you the story how I was thanked for my service. I promise I am not stealing any valor. I promise you that. I think I know what happened. I'll tell you about it next, right here.
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0: All right, Braves lose.
13: Yep.
0: Snatching defeat from the jaws of victory. That is Atlanta Braves baseball for you. Had a two-run lead, gave up back-to-back homers, then another one. Phillies win 4-3. Game three is tomorrow. Same bat time. 2:15 Eastern, 1:15 Central. And Johnny Holstaff is going for the Braves against Zach Wheeler. That is not a favorable matchup for the good guys. Oh, my goodness. I hate baseball. I mean, I love baseball, but I hate baseball. You know what I mean? You know how I feel. All right. Today, I went to Kroger to pick up a few things for dinner. Just some chicken broccoli pasta, one of those Stouffer's joints. And I am making my way across the frozen food section. And a fella, older fella, I guess a boomer, he looks at me, his eyes light up, and he approaches me, and he sticks out his hand, Josh, and he says, I want to thank you for your service. And I just looked at him. I shook his hand and said, hey, I appreciate it, but I did not serve. And he goes, oh, so you're just wearing the shirt. I said, well, yes, I'm wearing the shirt. And I looked down. I'm like, but I'm not sure this shirt is what you think it is. I said, this is a shirt that does say Cavalry on it, but also says Clutch.
1: Oh, so a band.
0: It's the band Clutch. You know, they've got an album called The Elephant Riders. And the logo from The Elephant Riders, it looks like the seal of a cavalry, right? It says Clutch, Cavalry 414, which I believe is the area code in Maryland, where they're from, Baltimore area. And then it's got a elephant head, and then two rifles crossed, and it reads Elephant Riders. But I'm also wearing a hat from a company called Ruka. You might see their logo. It says RVCA, but it's the way you say it is Ruka. Well, they've got a modified logo that just reads VA on it. So I'm wearing a hat that says VA, which could be confused for Veterans Administration or Virginia. So my hat says VA. I'm wearing a black T-shirt with a gold emblem that says cavalry on it. And so this guy thought I had served in the military in some way, shape, or form. So I had to shut it down, but I didn't want him to think that I was stealing any valor. I said, no. They're a band. It's just a band. And he kind of looked very confused. He's like, well, and I said, have you ever heard of KISS? He says, yeah. I go, you know about the KISS Army, right? He's like, yeah. I go, it's like that. It's like the Clutch Cavalry. It's like the KISS Army. Like the KISS Army is not a branch of our military, and there's no need to thank me for my service in the KISS Army. So you don't have to thank me for my service in the Clutch Cavalry. It was a little awkward.
1: Unless he's also in the Clutch Cavalry, and then he can't thank you for your service.
0: If he was in the Clutch Cavalry, he would have just, you know, he would just like, Elephant Riders, hell yeah.
1: Yeah, salute.
0: You know, he would have known. But he was trying to be nice, and I was trying to be nice, but I just like, oh, I just feel very uncomfortable right now. But then I didn't think about the VA thing. So I texted my wife. I said, I just had a fella thank me for my service at the grocery store. And she was like, what? And so I sent her a photo of my shirt. And then she says, oh, yeah, and the VA hat. I was like, oh, yeah, I guess you're right. I guess there's somebody could get the wrong idea. I mean, they thought I've got a Veterans Administration hat on and a Clutch Cavalry shirt on. Or maybe the guy's eyesight wasn't so good. It just looks like a military emblem, like you would see a patch on a uniform or something, you know. So I thought it was fun. A little interaction there. I was like, okay, I guess maybe rethink what I wear together. That said, I always go back to the Curb Your Enthusiasm, the scene where there's multiple people and they all thank this guy for his service. And it gets to Larry David, and he doesn't thank him for his service, and he just, like, ruins the whole day. Because he figured he shouldn't have to thank the guy for his service. He'd already been thanked three times. Oh, so, yeah, and I've talked to guys who hate that. I mean, I know it's customary, and I know it comes from a good place, but I know guys who have served who don't really appreciate it, don't really like it. They think it's a little bit awkward and clunky. And they wonder if people are just kind of saying it because they feel compelled to say it, or if it's really heartfelt. So you just accept the compliment. You just accept the thank you. But I was not willing to do that. Even though I am a highly decorated member of the Clutch Cavalry, I'm a big-time Clutch fan. In fact, I think they're going to be down at, Bluesville? Is it at the Horseshoe? Next month. The 23rd, I think, Clutch is playing.
1: Very ranking member?
0: Oh, yeah, I mean, when I go to Clutch shows, I don't know any strangers. Everybody's a friend. So I feel like I'm high on the totem pole, the Clutch Cavalry. Still not the KISS Army, though. I'm not even enlisted in that one. All right, let's get into some X-Files. We'll do that next right here in the Nation of Jake.
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20: Fox News, I'm Tom Rigotti. Israeli officials continue to investigate an attempted hijacking of a plane that was en route from Dubai to Israel. Fox's Jeff Paul is in Tel Aviv.
21: Images on board show a bloody scene as some passengers work to control the incident. Israeli Defense Minister Israel Katz is calling the incident an attempted jihadist terrorist attack.
20: Passengers were able to subdue the attacker in the cockpit. The plane safely made an emergency landing in Saudi Arabia. Secretary of War Pete Hegseth giving a State of the Force address at the Marine Corps base in Quantico, Virginia. Hegseth noting changes he's made under his leadership.
22: No more diversity quotas, no more gender pronouns, no more identity months. Only the warrior ethos.
20: Hegseth also announced an additional 10% cut, now making it 20% of generals and admirals in a restructuring. 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
25: The Tennessee execution of 50-year-old Krista Pike has been put on pause as a last-minute stay of execution order has been issued from the Sixth Circuit Court of Appeals. Now, Tennessee Governor Bill Lee already confirmed he would not intervene on the execution set for a woman convicted of torturing and murdering a teenager back in 1995. The order to halt the execution was filed early on Wednesday morning. Now, all this follows multiple attempts for granted clemency requests by way of Pike's legal team, all of which were rejected. Their arguments for clemency revolved around her untreated mental illness and childhood trauma. And after a few months on the market following the closure of IKEA in Cordova, the building has been purchased. There's not been any confirmation on who purchased the enormous warehouse space spanning over 270,000 square feet or what the building will be used for. However, the agents involved in the transaction indicated it was sold to a retailer that is currently not in the Memphis market.
23: More news in 30 from the Mitch Wright Plumbing, Heating, and Air News Desk. 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
10: Good Wednesday afternoon. Poplar Avenue at East Parkway working a crash right now. MLGW doing some road work, and they should be finishing up here. Quince Road westbound between Messick and Ridgeway should be finishing off at this time. Otherwise, traffic flow a little slow. Sam Cooper Boulevard eastbound Highland Street to I-40. It's a couple of extra minutes, about a 5-minute ride. I'm Michael Higgins with your total traffic.
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12: All right, coming up in about 15 minutes or so.
15: Yes, have some.
12: We will spin the wheel of weird. We do that on Wednesdays, all our bizarre and unusual stories. Well, we pick one out, we share it with you. But first, we spin the wheel, and we'll do that in about 15 minutes or so. In about half an hour, we will play Name Drop. I've got some Malco movie passes up for grabs. You know the deal. I've got an audio clip from somebody in the news, and I'm going to play it for you. At the end of the clip, I'll ask you to identify who is speaking in today's clip, and if you're right, you're going to get the Malco movie passes. If you're wrong, well, we'll cross that bridge when we get to it at about 5:05 for Name Drop. 683-0989 is my number. If you want to talk about really anything going on in the news, if you're a Phillies fan and you want to talk some trash, then you can go ahead and do that. But you got game 3 tomorrow, so I would caution you. I would caution you because things could go sideways for the Phillies tomorrow. Even though the Braves are going to have to throw out every garbage reliever they have, well, Braves could score runs in bunches. I've seen it happen before. That's what's beautiful about MLB's postseason. Anything can happen. All right, again, 683-0989. Let's get into what is trending online. Social media is where it's at. Whether it is Facebook, Instagram, or X, you can follow Nation of Jake, at Nation of Jake. You can follow this radio station as well, at News Talk 989. And Josh Rivera, the saboteur, at Josh J. Rivera 12. Feeding me bad information, making me sound like an idiot. So I'll forgive you. It happens. You know, sometimes we talk past each other and wires get crossed. All right, let's see. First things first. I don't know. Maybe Sonny Hostin is not that dumb. Maybe The View is a show for me. For the second day in a row, I agree with Sonny Hostin from The View this time. She's talking about the Lindsey Clancy trial, this Kevin Reddington, the defense attorney in the Lindsey Clancy trial, now is saying, well, there's no evidence that Lindsey Clancy actually killed her children. No, there's no evidence. She never admitted to it. It was just kind of a given. There's no evidence that she killed her children. Well, then, who did? Who did? Are you going to say Patrick Clancy, the father, who was at CVS and has the receipts, that he somehow did it? This just seems like a very odd pivot in the defense of Lindsey Clancy, and Sonny Hostin agrees.
2: I don't understand how you can spend an entire trial arguing that she did it, but she is not criminally responsible because she was suffering from a psychotic episode and postpartum psychosis, and then turn around in front of the very same judge and say there's no evidence that she did it.
3: I'm not convinced I think that's a terrible
2: yeah.
3: No, that defense lawyer regurgitated pretty much every talking point that was like
2: that the TikTok
3: lighten it up.
2: It feels very conspiracy theory and not grounded in the law, and I don't love this new position.
4: But you have to be
12: all right. She doesn't love the new position that this defense attorney is saying, well, there's no evidence that she did it at all. So, well, somebody did. Somebody did. And by the way, it was Lindsey Clancy. Because up to this point, that was not a point of contention. There was no real question as to whether or not she killed her kids. The defense was that she was suffering from this postpartum psychosis and that she is not guilty by reason of insanity. Or disease or mental defect or how it's ever, whoever it's termed up in Massachusetts. So for this guy, if he had any credibility at all, which I'm not sure that he did, it's like he's just trying to torpedo it by acting like, they pointed out, like some sort of true crime TikToker, which we'll see how that works out. All right, Rivera, what you got?
13: Yeah, so it's a little bit more on this story here with what happened with the attempted hijacking, the Fly Dubai hijacking and everything. And I wanted to play just two clips because I don't know if this is intentional. I mean, you can fill me in a little bit more on this, but a lot of people are upset online because CNN and also I believe MS Now is also kind of guilty of this too. They're trying to downplay this incident. And so some of the clips, they've kind of reworded what the event was. You know how they tend to do that. So one of the instances, this is them downplaying it.
15: Then someone kept coming and updating us. And then they told us that there's a terrorist on board.
16: Now, Israeli Prime Minister Benjamin Netanyahu is calling this an act of terror, although this does sound a lot like at least attempted or successful suicide by pilot attempts in the past.
13: So suicide by pilot is the first one that I heard, and then another one that I thought was honestly a little too ridiculous.
17: Sources have been very clear in saying this was an altercation, a violent incident between pilots.
13: A violent altercation between pilots. So they're not using the H word, the hijacking word, or
12: no, they won't
13: the
12: use the
13: T
12: word either. Yeah, they won't. They do not want this to be terrorism. They don't want to imply or outright state that this was Islamic terror. I mean, this could be just somebody who hates Jews and he's decided, hey, I'm not down with Israel. I'm an anti-Zionist, and I think the best course of action for me is to try to crash this plane full of Israeli citizens into the ground, a mass casualty event. But I very much doubt that this was workplace violence or just a suicide attempt. Because if it was just a suicide attempt, you know, the guy, there's a million ways you can kill yourself that doesn't involve crashing a plane. I just heard in one of the Fox News reports that this pilot, he was with Fly Dubai for less than a year. So it's not like some longtime pilot. This is a guy who in the last year was able to get a job on this airline, probably with the intent of doing this at some point. I still think it's amazing that the passengers were able to get into the cockpit because that captain who had been stabbed had the wherewithal to unlock the cockpit door. He took it upon himself to, I guess there's a button, there's a mechanism that will unlock the door and allow it to be accessed from the outside. Here we have a report on that.
18: The pilot who was stabbed in this situation was covered in blood and then clicked a button that allowed the cockpit door to open, and that allowed for the crew and some of the other passengers to get into that cockpit and neutralize the alleged hijacker, which then allowed a separate crew to come in and be able to fly the plane. You just heard from one of the witnesses there who was on the plane who said that they were very thankful that there was another pilot who was already on the plane with them who was able to take over and fly and land this plane.
12: That was Ryan Schmelz from Fox News reporting. Yeah, I mean, how fortuitous was it? You had another flight crew on board to then fly and then land the plane that was diverted to Saudi Arabia and then made its way, the passengers, back to Israel, which was their destination there in Tel Aviv. So, man, what a crazy story. And then the unwillingness by the New York Times or CNN or MSNBC to, I mean, is it really that difficult to make that logical jump that this was an attempted hijacking of the plane? I guess maybe they're saying, well, he was a co-pilot, so he would not have been hijacking the plane. Yes, you can absolutely hijack the plane as a co-pilot, especially when you stab the captain. Good Lord. Yeah, what a wild story that is. I'm glad it turned out the way it did, with the bad guy beaten and bloodied and taken into custody. Nobody would have blamed him if they had stomped him to death in that cockpit. All right, let's see. Donald Trump, I guess during Hispanic Heritage Month, was addressing some Latino people at at some sort of event. He had some very nice things to say about your people, Rivera, about the Hispanics.
4: 100% Hispanic, so I love you too. You know, the truth is, you're not supposed to generalize, but I do. You're hardworking people. You're smart as hell. You're energetic, sometimes too energetic, I might have. A little bit too, right? Sean knows that. A little bit too energetic. But you're incredible people. And I've loved you right from the beginning. I loved you for many years before I ever decided to do this political thing. And you've liked me from the beginning because the numbers are incredible and I appreciate it. And you also know when I build a wall, I'm building a wall to keep bad people out. And you want those bad people kept out more than anybody.
12: Oh, yeah. Nice round of applause on Build a Wall from the Hispanics. Yeah, he says, I've loved you from the beginning. And if you go back, Donald Trump did get a taco ball on Cinco de Mayo of 2016.
13: Classic.
12: And he did post, I love Hispanics. So he's right.
13: He's certainly right about another thing. He said the Hispanics have a lot of energy. That is very true. Very true.
12: Sometimes too energetic.
13: Too energetic.
12: He did say something very odd. I don't know if this is. Let's see. He said something about Hispanic. Are you guys able to bounce? Do Hispanics have some sort of ability to sustain a fall without being injured? Because he also said that. Let's see. He said, I guess, I'll have to find it.
13: Oh, I think I know what you're talking about.
12: Yeah, he said something to the effect of, you know, talking about building the ballroom.
13: Yeah.
12: And I guess
13: I had that clip earlier, but about I know. Let me see if I can find it.
12: Yeah.
13: I didn't know what that was about. I don't know if that's like a joke towards like construction workers or something. I have the clip
12: here. Maybe is the balance. You got it?
4: Ever built? It's also a tremendous military complex with a drone port on top. It's quite the place. And you literally will be the first group ever to enter the premises. So be very careful. Don't fall over the edge because it's a long way down. And only a Hispanic could survive that fall.
13: So I don't know if it's like a superpower that I'm not aware of. Maybe I can just fall big distances.
12: Maybe we should try it. Yeah. What can we throw Rivera off of?
13: Just jump off the roof here at the station.
12: Well, we don't start on a roof.
13: Okay.
12: We got to start on a ladder. You know, maybe get you cleaning some gutters. You know, somebody who does not have the K-Guard system from Bluff City Gutters.
13: Slick.
12: Yeah. I guess maybe he's referring to, you know, guys who can get up there on top, like roofers. And maybe just talk about roofers, because all the roofers that I see working around town are Hispanic fellas, and they're good at it too, man.
13: I think that's the joke he's making. I literally don't know what else he could be referring to. So I thought that was funny.
12: I think that's pretty safe. But yeah, he's loved Hispanics from the beginning. Rivera, you should feel 10 feet tall today.
13: Yeah, I feel great. I could jump off of it and survive.
12: Exactly. All right, let's see. Anything else, Josh?
13: Well, I wanted to kind of piggyback off of that because there was another clip from that meeting that I thought was pretty funny about the Gulf of Mexico.
4: But I think even cooler than that was the Gulf of... I hated to do this to the Mexicans. We love the Mexicans, but the Gulf of Mexico is now the Gulf of America. Is that okay? Gulf. There could be a few people in the room that don't love that one, but what the hell?
13: I mean, overwhelming support for that. I don't care either way, to be honest with you. I'm not Mexican. I've always called it the Gulf of Mexico, and I'll probably still always call it the Gulf of Mexico. It's the whole, like, Liberty Bowl thing, you know?
12: It's the Gulf of Mexico. I mean, no, all these name changes, I really don't think that anybody is going to sustain those after Trump is out of office.
13: Yeah.
12: And I don't think there was ever really a... You know, the Lake America.
13: I'm sure that's going to be one of the things like brought up in the debates in a couple of years. Do you vow to change?
12: Oh, yeah.
13: That's what it's going
12: to
13: be.
12: Well, that now he signed a memorandum, an executive order to rename AI to SI.
13: What?
12: To super intelligence. Did you see this?
13: I didn't see that.
12: Oh, yeah. He signed an executive order renaming artificial intelligence to super intelligence because he says it's not artificial. I figure if you're going to change to American intelligence, if you're saying that America needs to win the AI race,
13: oh yeah,
12: then just name it America intelligence, and then it's still AI, and then China has to call it American intelligence. See what I'm saying? All right.
13: Yeah.
12: 683-0989. Let's spin the wheel of weird. We'll do that next right here in the Nation of Jake.
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2: Weird! Yeah, let's spin the wheel of weird. Each week we get all these bizarre and unusual stories. We put them up on the wheel. Josh Rivera is the keeper of and spinner of the wheel. He will spin the wheel wherever it lands. We have got a story that lines up with the topic on the wheel. So, Josh Rivera, what is on the wheel this afternoon?
3: We got Ick Factor, AI or Die, Plead the Fifth, Apple Bottom Jeans, I Got Worms, and Awesome Sauce.
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3: We got I Got Worms.
2: I Got Worms. Oh, hey, the worm is back in the news. Dennis Rodman set to meet up with Trump as the president plots Kim Jong-un reunion. I always thought this was bizarre, how Dennis Rodman was friends with Kim Jong-un. I think Rodman went over as part of some delegation with the Harlem Globetrotters back in 2013 to play ball for Kim Jong-un, who was a big fan of the 90s Bulls. So, I mean, you've probably read about this before, but they're planning a reunion. Let's see. Dennis Rodman is worming his way back into the spotlight. The basketball and WWE Hall of Famer is expected to join President Trump on a midterm campaign trip to the Bad Boys College Town later this week as Trump considers more engagement with North Korean dictator Kim Jong-un. Rodman, who traveled to North Korea at least five times between 2013 and 2017, is scheduled to take part in a campaign event in Durant, Oklahoma, where he attended Southeastern Oklahoma State University in the mid-80s. After the midterms, Trump wants to refocus again on North Korea and start talking about Kim Jong-un, one source close to Rodman and familiar with the White House travel plans told the Post. Dennis believes he's the ambassador of goodwill between North Korea and the United States. As Trump ponders what to do next, he's been soliciting ideas, and one of those key people he's talking to is Dennis Rodman. Again, from time to time, I always think about how hilarious it would be if you had a buddy who, I don't know, Rip Van Winkle style, you know, fell asleep in the year 2007 and then woke up 20 years later or even 15 years later, and you had to tell him that President Donald Trump is working with Ambassador Dennis Rodman on a deal to potentially normalize relations with North Korea. Imagine explaining that to somebody who had no knowledge of any of what has gone on in the past decade. Good Lord. Neither the White House nor reps for Rodman responded to the New York Post's request for comment. Trump's busy campaign travel is subject to last-minute changes, and it's unclear if Rodman would speak on stage alongside the president in Oklahoma. A five-time NBA champion with the Detroit Pistons and Chicago Bulls, Rodman has been acclaimed as one of the great rebounders in basketball history, only for his off-court antics to overshadow his career. Of course, you know all about Dennis Rodman. Famously, did he disappear during one of the Bulls finals? I think he went to Vegas and was hanging out with Carmen Electra. Did a lot of cross-dressing. It was Dennis Rodman, the worm. I think he also went to North Korea, and they say that he had to be taken out of there because I guess he got a hold of something, ended up puking and pooping everywhere, and he embarrassed himself in front of Kim Jong-un. Maybe it strained relations with the North Korean dictator. Hey, let's play Name Drop. I've got some Malco movie passes. Call me right now, 683-0989.
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2: It's an unbelievable story. I'm Lisa Lucera, Fox News. President Trump says he spoke by phone with Israeli Prime Minister Benjamin Netanyahu following an apparent attempt at hijacking of a Fly Dubai jet that was bound for Tel Aviv. The co-pilot repeatedly stabbed the pilot.
3: It seems as though the co-pilot was perhaps a terrorist or perhaps a whack job.
2: Passengers were able to break into the cockpit when the pilot hit a switch with his foot and an Israeli plumber subdued the co-pilot.
3: Having never flown a plane, he took the stick, lifted it up, and leveled out the plane before it crashed.
2: The plane landed safely in Saudi Arabia. The passengers were flown to Tel Aviv later on. The co-pilot is in custody in Saudi Arabia. Fly Dubai has suspended all flights to Israel while an investigation is conducted. And on arrest near a U.S.-run base in England, President Trump says information will come to light soon on why the suspects were released.
3: The U.K. did release a number of people that we caught wanting to blow up a base. We caught them early. And I'm trying to figure out if that's for real, that they actually did it. Maybe they did it for a reason.
2: UK Prime Minister Andy Burnham said earlier today there are strong indications Iran played a role in the incident. Five British men in their 20s were arrested near RAF Fairford Saturday night after a farmer reported seeing them acted suspiciously near the base. South Korea is set to invest about $54 billion in a project to export natural gas from Alaska. The proposal has long been backed by Republican Alaska Senator Dan Sullivan, who's running for re-election in a competitive race. On Wall Street, the major indexes ended the day mixed. The Dow minus 443, the Nasdaq up 63, the S&P off 19. The price of Brent crude, the international standard, closed above $103 a barrel. 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
1: From the Mitch Wright Plumbing, Heating, and Air News Desk, the news you need now. Here's Josh Rivera.
4: Police have charged two people after an altercation escalated into a man pulling out a gun at the Memphis Zoo on Tuesday afternoon. 20-year-old Kevin Nguyen is facing two charges, including one for aggravated assault, and 24-year-old Alicia Johnson is facing a single assault charge. Reports from bystanders indicated that an argument is what started it all between two groups visiting the zoo. Employees immediately contacted an on-site officer once a fight broke out, which is when Nguyen pulled out his weapon. No shots were fired, however. Even though the Memphis Zoo prohibits firearms inside, they do not conduct security checks. And Shelby County Sheriff Anthony Buckner announced Tuesday that Terry Miller is the interim chief jailer of the Shelby County Sheriff's Office. Sheriff Buckner said Miller's appointment is intended to provide experienced leadership and continuity while the Sheriff's Office continues its national search for the next permanent chief jailer. Miller will start his position on October 1st.
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1: East Memphis, accident working as well. It's traffic flow looking good on 240 Midtown, Highway 385, Sam Cooper Boulevard, all showing no delays. Michael Higgins, your total traffic.
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11: Yes, have some.
12: Hour number three of the Nation of Jake. It is the third shift.
11: Yes, have some.
12: It is demon time.
13: Demon time.
12: That's right. Demon time.
13: Demon time.
12: Has descended on the Nation of Jake. 683-0989. The phone lines are wide open. Anything you want to discuss, we've got some follow-ups. That South Haven bank robbery, there's been a development. The South Haven police were searching for a suspect who robbed the Renaissance Bank on Airways. We'll have an update for you in just a little bit. We're also keeping our eye on Riverbend Maximum Security Prison, where Krista Gail Pike, who was convicted in 1995 for the torture and murder of 19-year-old Colleen Slimmer, on which a pentagram was carved into Slimmer's chest, her head was bashed in with a chunk of asphalt, and Krista Pike kept a piece of her skull as a souvenir. Well, she's been on death row for 30 years. She was granted a stay of execution, and the state of Tennessee is asking for that stay to be vacated. And this is one of those situations where they can hang out all day long until they get word from the Supreme Court whether or not they will have the stay remain in place or they'll vacate it. So, I mean, it could happen really at any time, or it could be postponed for weeks. We just don't know. Those are a couple of stories that we've been covering. Maybe we'll talk more about this attempted hijacking of a Fly Dubai jet that was en route to Israel. Passengers were able to get in the cockpit and subdue the co-pilot who stabbed the captain. A lot of this was on video. What's also interesting is the unwillingness, the reluctance of a lot of the media outlets from calling this a hijacking or terrorism. They don't want to get ahead of themselves. This could have just been workplace violence, and kind of like Fort Hood, if you recall that. That was called workplace violence. So I don't know why they want to cover for the jihadists so much. So we'll get back into that as well. 683-0989, whatever you want to talk about. Also, the Rick's Powder Coating text line is wide open. Right now, it's time to play a little game here. We got name drop.
11: What's your name, dude?
7: Nation of Jake's 5 o'clock name drop.
11: Drop!
12: Say it! Say it! All right, Malco Movie Pass is up for grabs. On the phone, we've got Don. Don, what's going on, man?
14: How you doing?
12: Doing pretty well. Well, I was doing great around the seventh inning of today's game between the Braves and Phillies. And then in the eighth inning, not so much. That was not fun. Phillies tied it up and then went on to win game two of the three-game series. So, Don, we're back at it tomorrow, which I really didn't want. Because I don't know, man. I get squirrely in game threes. What about you, Don? Are you watching any Major League Baseball playoffs?
14: At least you got a team in there.
12: Okay, who's your team?
14: Cards.
12: Oh, yeah. Like a lot of people in the Mid-South. Yeah, Cardinals just didn't have enough, man. They kind of faded in the second half.
14: It was still better than last.

0: next year. I think that there's, now that Mozeliak's gone, it seems like the team's building back up. And
1: well, you got a lot of young players. You got a lot of young players to be excited about in St. Louis with Jordan Walker and Mason Wynn and Blaze Jordan. You got all these dudes. They're a lot of fun.
0: Yep. Looking forward to the next season with them. Really am.
1: Yep. Yeah. Well, you know what? In the Central, I mean, the Brewers were so good, and the Cubs were real streaky, but they caught fire. So, those are two good teams. Although the Cubs are on the ropes, man. So you're not hate watching the Cubs series?
0: No, I'm actually working.
1: Oh, come on! But the Cubs series will be on later. That's the late game.
0: Yeah.
1: So yeah, they got pounded by the Padres.
0: Might be worth watching.
1: Yeah. Watching the Cubs get pounded if you're a Cardinals fan. And especially that kid they got out in center field. He's a hell of a player. Pete Crow Armstrong, but he's a punk, man. He's a punk.
0: Yeah, but just because I hate the Cubs when they're playing the Cardinals, that doesn't mean I'm not going to root for the NL Central.
1: Oh, no, don't do that. Don't be that guy. You know that flies in the face of everything. No, see, here's how you should be as a baseball fan, Don. And now you do you, but this is how I do it. I'm a fan of the Braves, and I hate every other team. I want to see every other team suffer. I will rationalize a way to root for any team. You know, I'll find a reason to hate a team. The Cubs, they got Dansby Swanson, former Brave, who spurned Atlanta to go to Chicago. And they got that PCA kid out in center field. He's a punk. So I want to see the Padres stomp all over the Cubs. It's great. Yeah, you do it the way I do it, and you'll feel a lot better about your team not being there. Trust me. Trust me on this. All right, Don, let's play some name drop, man. I got an audio clip of somebody who's making headlines. I'm going to play it for you. We'll listen to it together, Don. At the end of the clip, I'll ask you to identify who is speaking in the clip by dropping his or her name. If you're correct, Malco movie passes are yours. However, if you drop the wrong name or fail to drop a name at all, then you, sir, will be insulted and we'll call you a loser and everybody will know it. And then it'll ruin the rest of your day. But just In the most fun way, good-natured way. Are you ready to play?
0: Worth the risk. Let's go.
1: Here we go. Let's go.
2: But it's worth saying again so that the fake news understands it. We are no longer the woke department or the weak department. Simple translation of that. No fatties, no trannies, no beardos, no weirdos, no wimps, no radicals. Just warriors. Just tough, ready, committed troops. The War Department, as you know, is colorblind, gender neutral, and merit-based. Or, as the president likes to say to me, Pete, central casting.
1: All right, Don, for Malco Movie Passes, I want you to drop that name.
0: That is Pete Hegseth.
1: Show me Pete Hegseth. That's
3: dropped.
1: Right. Yeah, Secretary of War, Pete Hegseth. I guess, you know, if I was on one of those dating apps, like Hinge or something, I think in my profile, it would just say this.
2: No fatties, no trannies, no beardos, no weirdos, no wimps, no radicals.
1: That's, he's making headlines with that. Listen, man, Pete Hegseth is in the news being the Secretary of War. You've got two things going on. I'm reading that Iran really badly wants to make a deal, that their economy is in shambles, and that this war in Iran could be over sooner than later. Now, thinking about it, you know, if I was I'm a critic. If I want to think about it critically, and you had Donald Trump run on the platform of no new wars, but one of the first things he does is change the name of the Department of Defense to the Department of War, should that have been a sign that maybe we were going to be taken for a ride, Don?
0: I think that it was a sign that we needed to be taken seriously the entire time. What I was a little bit taken back by is the fact that Russia and China are basically just kind of pushing Iran to keep on. So they take the little pop shots and keep going to keep this gas up until we get past the midterms. Any fool can see that. Any fool can see it. And now it was a smart move for our blockade to help cut off the oil to China. And we just played a waiting game, and Trump just made a deal with them. I think China just gave them up for a minute. So we're going to see it drop a little bit. Hopefully it's not too late. We've got a month to watch gas crawl back down and be victorious. But if they keep on trying to say we want an agreement and then they take a shot every single time, I don't think Trump's going to mess with them too much longer. He's trying. I wish he hadn't made announcements that it was successful and then it wasn't. That's the only thing. I wish that he hadn't done that. But I also believe in the spirit of his goal is to get it settled, make a deal, prosperous for both, safe for everyone.
1: I will say this. I will accept that. That is I think a nice scenario. However, I do think that maybe Donald Trump's misstep was running on the no new wars and then starting this incursion, so to speak, before the midterms, you know, and it's contributed to the higher gas prices. You know, I'm not one of these people who says the president has nothing to do with gas prices. I really do believe the president has a lot to do with it, sometimes more than others. I think that when you come out in your campaign platform is no new wars and you start a new war, that's a lot like George H.W. Bush and read my lips, no new taxes, and then increasing taxes. It really gives a lot of ammunition to the other side. Now, this I think is interesting, Don. You have the Iranians, I should say the Iranian regime, the IRGC, not just the people, but the regime over there. They are outwardly rooting for Democrats to win in the midterms. I think that's pretty obvious. So what does it tell you, Don, when you got the Iranian regime, the IRGC, they go from death to America to vote Democrat? Because that's what's happened.
0: Well, it's the easiest way for them to possibly get a deal that pays them off like Obama did.
1: Well, of course.
0: You know, it brings back USAID and all of those channels that are coming through. It's they want to weaken the Department
1: what I'm getting at here, Don, is death to America seems to be interchangeable with vote Democrat. That's insane, but that's exactly what's happening. The Iranians right. want nothing to do. They don't want any more Donald Trump. Their economy is in shambles. Donald Trump has them on the ropes. They no mas. They are Roberto Duran in this whole deal. No mas. So the regime that traditionally says death to America, they've now pivoted to vote Democrat. And I think that it would be hilarious if it weren't so sad.
0: Yeah, that's right. That's right. It just also shows how polarized we have become.
1: Oh, yeah.
0: Our positions.
1: Oh yeah. Well, I mean, that's what Donald Trump has done to the Democrats. It's unbelievable. You know, yeah. It used to be where if we engage in some sort of military kinetic action, that would, for whatever reason, unite the country. But in the era of Trump, no, you've got people who are taking the Iranian regime side and you know, they're carrying the water for the regime. And it's pretty clear to me and to you. And Don, congratulations, my man. You're going to the movies, Malco Movie Passes. That's your fabulous prize for a fantastic performance in Name Drop today. Josh Rivera will hook you up with your prize. Stay on the line, all right, Don?
0: Thanks a lot.
1: There you go, man. Appreciate you listening.
3: Yeah.
1: Appreciate you playing. All right, 683-0989. I'll tell you what's happening with this bank robber down in South Haven. I believe the South Haven PD has gotten their man. We will also keep an eye on the headlines about Krista Pike. Will the state of Tennessee go through with the death penalty? All that and more coming up next right here.
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1: All right, this just in. Regarding Major League Baseball's postseason.
14: Playoffs?
1: Yes. We might have a schedule change. The Phillies-Braves game tomorrow, game three of the three-game wild card series, is contingent on what happens tonight. If both the Yankees and Padres win, the Phillies-Braves game will be at 8 Eastern. So 8, 7 Central. If either the Cubs or Red Sox win tonight, Phillies-Braves will be at the originally scheduled time of 2-1 Central. So, that more affects me than you. That said, I'd like to see prime time, but I don't want... If it goes the way I think it might, the Braves are going to have Johnny Holstaff out there. They'll start with an opener who will pitch like two innings, and you'll get a bulk guy to pitch, you know, five, and then you'll go with your back end of the bullpen to finish things up. Hopefully not Dylan Lee again. Ugh. That said, I don't want everybody to see the Braves lose if they lose. If the Braves are to lose, I want them to do it in the middle of the day where, you know, there'll be something else going on afterwards. I don't want all eyes to be on my team losing, because then all these Phillies fans are going to crawl out of the woodwork and they're going to taunt me tomorrow. I already had one taunting me today. So it's fine. It's fine. That's part of the game. It's part of the game. Although, I hope the Padres win. Yeah, I can root for the Padres, only because I'm a big Tony Gwynn fan. All right, we got an update. A suspect has been caught and charged in the South Haven Bank robbery earlier today. Police said around 4:30 p.m. they arrested Philip Davis, age 35, and charged him with a robbery. South Haven police responded to the robbery call at 10:25 a.m. at Renaissance Bank at 7500 Airways Boulevard in South Haven. The suspect ran off. Before officers arrived, police provided a photo of the suspect, and so they were able to catch him using an aviation unit, I guess a chopper or a drone, yeah? I guess it doesn't really mean chopper anymore. It can mean drone. And then they also used dogs. So they used dogs and a drone, and they took down Philip Davis, who is now going to be charged with robbery. Still, man, robbing banks, man, that's That's ballsy. I mean, I don't respect a bank robber, but I gotta say, I mean, either you are a desperate man or a confident man or a really dumb person to go into a bank where you know everything is being surveilled. You know that there's going to be a photo of you. Banks have a lot of video going on. And then now in the age of, in South Haven, you know, are they flock friendly in South Haven? I imagine they are. I imagine South Haven and DeSoto County is very flock friendly. I bet they celebrate Flocktober. So yeah, they caught up with that guy. No word on the stay of execution for Krista Pike, although it's still in effect. State of Tennessee is asking the Supreme Court to vacate Pike's stay of execution. Let's see. Pike's execution was scheduled for 10 a.m. this morning. Less than 2 hours before that, the Sixth Court entered an order putting the execution on hold until the court issues a new order. Let's see. This was Kenneth Nelson, the warden at the Tennessee Department of Corrections, and other Tennessee officials sent an application to the Supreme Court asking them to vacate the stay of execution that the Sixth Circuit Court of Appeals had granted. The Sixth Circuit granted a stay that Pike did not even request without determining that Pike is likely to succeed on the merits and without addressing the last-minute nature of her Rule 60B motion. The state's application argued that Pike's motion just restated a claim that she had already presented unsuccessfully. It said she only filed a motion Tuesday, even though the basis for it arose more than a month ago. It also argued that mitigating evidence Pike's attorneys are now presenting is not substantially different than the mitigation case presented to the original jury that convicted her. It says that even if the original jury had heard the mitigating new information, it wouldn't have changed their verdict. Now, this mitigating information is that Krista Pike was abused as a child, and so she shouldn't have to face the death penalty, even though she took part in the torture and murder of Colleen Slemmer back in 1995 because she thought Colleen Slemmer might like her boyfriend. So Krista Pike and her boyfriend back in 1995, they tortured and murdered this woman. They carved a pentagram in her chest, I guess to make it look like Satan worshippers did it, smashed her skull with a chunk of asphalt, and then kept a part of the skull as a souvenir. Horrific. Evil. And I don't even see how Krista Pike's upbringing or any abuse that she suffered at the hands of her parents or anybody, how that mitigates the level of evil and the heinous crime she committed. And why they always wait until the 11th hour for these stays of execution, it's like manufactured drama. How about do it or don't? We'll see what happens. All eyes on the Supreme Court. All right, coming up, the attempted hijacking thwarted by some passengers and a quick-thinking captain. That's next.
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18: Fox News, I'm John Saucier. Israel reported what they believe to be an alleged hijacking of a plane bound for Tel Aviv after the pilot was stabbed by his co-pilot, prompting the passengers to step in and take him down. President Trump says he has spoken to Prime Minister Netanyahu about this.
19: I did speak to Bibi Netanyahu at length about this event, and it seems as though the co-pilot was perhaps a terrorist or perhaps a whack job.
18: The passengers aboard the flight did make it to Israel safely. According to a recent Fox News poll, 55% of registered voters say they trust Democrats to handle inflation. House Minority Leader Hakeem Jeffries says his party will address the high cost of living.
20: That's what's enabled us as Democrats with extraordinary candidates to compete all across the country.
18: President Trump says the high cost of gasoline will come down after the midterms. 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
22: With conference play starting up this week for Memphis Tiger football, Coach Charles Huff was asked about what preparations they've taken during the bye week and how they have not looked at conference play as, quote, the beginning of their season.
23: 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The things that we were exposed or didn't do well in the first half, we've got to be able to correct them. So each week you can play a little bit better.
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2: The Department of War recently announced the awarding of 26 grants worth about $230 million in total value as part of the Defense Community Infrastructure Program. That program is competitive as jurisdictions apply for money intended to enhance military installations and military families' quality of life. Assistant Secretary of War Del Marks quoted in a release as saying, this year's program includes $100 million from the One Big Beautiful Bill Act, helping to secure key investments to support our national security, as well as the readiness and lethality of our warfighters. Some of the projects which will now be underwritten include over $19 million for a water supply project in support of Buckley Space Force Base in Colorado, and over $12 million for rail improvements in support of McAllister Army Ammunition Plant in Oklahoma. Kevin Uretsky, Fox News.
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5: Good Wednesday afternoon. Traffic flow in Memphis right now doing pretty good as 240 shows no problems between 55 and I-40. Seeing no delays. Highway 385 between 240 and Collierville, US 72, all looking good. East Memphis crash, Goodlett Street at Poplar Avenue, an accident working. I'm Michael Higgins with your total traffic.
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7: Despite the current market volatility, the best advice may be the simplest. Step back, look at the big picture, and avoid any hasty decisions. You know, the initial reaction to market spikes and sharp drops might be to make a quick exit, but that can be the wrong move. Here is one insight from my perspective as a financial professional. Your emotions can be your biggest enemy. The temptations to jump ship during a downturn is strong, but timing the market's trend line is nearly impossible. It's like a dance, two steps forward, one step back. What may appear to be a peak before a precipice may simply be a brief correction on the way to new highs. When things are bumpy, resist the temptation and remember market volatility is a part of the ride. Staying focused on the long term is crucial to any good financial plan.
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1: 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All right, so a death warrant expires at midnight for Krista Pike. She has been granted a stay of execution until the Supreme Court can take a look. They're looking at mitigating circumstances, I guess, vis-a-vis child abuse that she suffered when she was a toddler. So she cannot be put to death. I would venture to guess a lot of people on death row didn't have very good upbringings. I don't know. Is it because she's a woman? Is it because they've made a big deal about this? Tennessee set to execute the first woman in over 200 years. I thought we were about equal rights under the law. Because it always seems like whether it's Krista Pike on death row or Lindsey Clancy killing her children, if you substitute men in either of those situations, there's nobody. There's nobody filing any kind of stay of execution on their behalf, at least not for that reason, right? If Patrick Clancy was the one to murder those three kids, there would be nobody lining up behind him, protesting in favor of him. There would be nobody calling for a stay of execution for Krista Pike if she was Chris Pike. You know, we see this with all these stories about women, like teachers who have sexual relations with their students. If it's a female teacher, yeah, they might get in some trouble. They might get a slap on the wrist. They might go to jail for a little while. But it's never as severe and never as disgusting and never as horrific when a male teacher abuses kids. So it doesn't seem like when people say they want equal rights, it really seems like they want special treatment. If Krista Pike was Chris Pike, and he brutally murdered someone for whatever reason and kept a piece of their skull as a souvenir, and then while on death row tried to kill somebody else and then tried to escape, they would have already carried out this execution. It just seems very odd. It's because people say, oh, we want, you know, equality. You really don't. You really don't. Because I've heard too much over the past week about Tennessee. Tennessee could execute the first woman in 200 years. So what does that matter? Murderer. Sentenced to die. Why does it take 30 years? That's really the question. So there's that story out there. So the way it works is they have until midnight to carry out this execution. If a decision doesn't come through from the Supreme Court by then they'll have to reschedule the execution. Or they could rule, if the Supreme Court agrees with the appeals court, says, all right, we're just going to commute the death sentence into life in prison without the possibility of parole, and then she'll just rot. Which, either one is fine with me, but if she was sentenced to die in 1995, and here we are in 2026, let's get that show on the road. All right, or just do away with the death penalty. Just do away with, if you're not going to do it, if you're not going to carry it out, then why even have it? At this point, it's just like, all right, just let her rot in prison. All right, 683-0989, whatever you got for me. I like reading different accounts of this attempted hijacking of this Fly Dubai flight. Just because different media outlets, they're very subversive with their language. They'll sprinkle it in. They'll use loaded language, just very subtle turns of phrase, because the media will not, they do not want to, save a couple of outlets, call things what they are. This was clearly an attempt at some sort of jihad, at some sort of terror attack. You had a flight largely made up, if not all of them, 174 passengers who were making their way to Israel because that's where they live. So you had a flight full of Israelis, many of whom, if not all of whom, are Jews. And you have a co-pilot from Oman who has been with Fly Dubai for less than a year. He stabs the captain of the plane, and then the plane is taken down some 17,000 feet within a minute. And that is diving, right? With that information, you could deduce that this guy was trying to kill all those people. But they'll sanitize it. They'll say there was an altercation. When you talk about an altercation or a fight, if there was a fight, it's like, all right, both people are taking part in this altercation or this fight. No, the captain of this plane was attacked by the co-pilot. He was stabbed. That's how that happened. When you say that two pilots got in a fight, well, it could have been anybody's fault. Who instigated it? Usually, maybe the guy who did the stabbing, you think? It was the co-pilot? All right, let's get into the BBC's account. All right, a flight from Dubai to Tel Aviv was diverted to Saudi Arabia on Wednesday after one pilot stabbed the other and apparently tried to crash the plane, according to Israeli Prime Minister Benjamin Netanyahu. So right there, there will be people who hate Benjamin Netanyahu, so they will hear that account of how it happened, and they will say, no, couldn't have happened that way. Not if Netanyahu says so. I'm going to believe the opposite of what Netanyahu said. The pilot was arrested and is being questioned by Saudi authorities. Netanyahu added, the stabbed pilot, identified as Indian national Captain Smit Mashnar, was taken to a hospital after the flight landed and later called a hero by the Israeli Prime Minister. Israeli Defense Minister Israel Katz called the incident an attempted jihadist terror attack. The BBC is yet to receive official statements from police, emergency services, or investigators regarding any motive. So, they're saying, well, that's what the Defense Minister of Israel is saying, is this was a jihadist terrorist attack, but we have not gotten official word. Well, we can't believe the Israeli Defense Minister. Fly Dubai's flight FZ-1073 took off from Dubai International in the United Arab Emirates at 3:05 Greenwich Mean Time, en route to Ben Gurion Airport in Israel. The flight was carrying at least 150 people, with Netanyahu saying almost all passengers were Israeli. Data from flight tracking website Flight Trader 24 shows a rapid descent for the plane over Saudi Arabia around 2.5 hours after takeoff, dropping more than 17,000 feet in less than 2 minutes at around 5:21. Minutes later, the plane signaled an emergency code, Squawk 7700, before switching to a Squawk 7500 code reporting a hijacking. So that was, you're not ready to call this a hijacking? At 5:40, the plane, which had briefly entered Jordanian airspace, looped back into Saudi Arabia, where it later started its manual descent for landing. Less than an hour later, the plane returned to Squawk 7700. Initial local media reports cited Israeli officials as saying a fight had broken out between two pilots. But speaking on Wednesday following the incident, Netanyahu confirmed later reports that one pilot had stabbed the other before apparently trying to crash the plane. He said an Israeli passenger told him the plane went into a spin and began to descend before the passenger and crew member broke into the cockpit and overpowered the pilot who carried out the stabbing. The plane was diverted to Tabuk Airport in northwestern Saudi Arabia and touched down at 6:58, according to location data. The stabbed pilot, the captain, who was in stable condition according to the Indian embassy in Saudi Arabia, was later identified as Indian national Captain Smit Mashnar. Paying tribute to Mashnar, whose name I'm probably butchering, Netanyahu hailed him as a true hero and said he saved the lives of 174 people, including Israeli citizens and other nationals. Now, there's also the story about a plumber. Let's see, a plumber, I guess, was the first into the cockpit, and that he subdued the co-pilot who had the knife. I think we've got a clip here of Donald Trump talking about that. Well, I thought I did. I think that Donald Trump talked to Benjamin Netanyahu about it, and Netanyahu told him about the plumber. Oh, here we go. A plumber with no flying experience sprang into action as the Israel-bound jet plunged toward the ground.
0: An Israeli plumber never flew a plane, was rarely in planes, very rarely flew. An Israeli plumber saw what was happening and strong, you know, when you lift pipe all day, you're strong. And he saw what was going on. He heard the screaming. He was toward the front where you had security in the back, you know, you had security and you had another flight crew, but they didn't have time. The plane was going sharply down at an unbelievable angle, so sharp that the rudder ripped off the back of the plane. The plane wasn't designed to go at a speed anywhere near that. And so it was well beyond its limits. And he ripped, with the G-forces as they were, he ripped this guy out of the seat, threw him back, the crowd got him, the passengers got him.
1: Yeah, and administered a beatdown, hopefully. Yeah, you love to see it. You love to see it. Now, I mean, for me, this is amazing. An amazing story. I mean, courage, I mean, people springing into action. You had a handful of people with the hero gene. You had a flight crew that was on board. I thought that these flights, especially if they're operating out of Israel or if they're going into Israel or if there's a bunch of Israelis aboard, they would have the equivalent to an air marshal on board. And there's somebody with the IDF on board in case something like this happened. But this was all about the captain. The captain had to unlock that door. Because there have been incidents in the past where people have gotten access to the cockpit and have hijacked planes, so they've decided, hey, we're going to lock the cockpit so nobody on board can access the cockpit. But when the problem's in the cockpit, when you got a guy who's been with Fly Dubai for less than a year, decides that he wants to carry out a hijacking, well, that being locked in there with him, not ideal. So this captain, this Indian guy, you know, unlocking that door, that was huge. Huge. But, of course, your New York Times and CNN and everybody else, it was just an altercation. Workplace violence, so to speak. These guys had a disagreement. Maybe they were arguing over the Major League Baseball postseason. Maybe you had a Cubs fan and a Padres fan. I don't know. Maybe they were getting it. Maybe the Braves fan and a Philly fan. Who knows? Who knows? All right, 683-0989 is my number. Let's go over what we have learned this afternoon. We'll do that. We'll wrap things up. We'll do it next.
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0: All right, what have we learned today? 683-0989. If you've learned anything at all, let me know. 683-0989. First thing I learned is that there is an American Kratom Association, and they want to set the record straight with regards to what is and what is not Kratom. That's right, the Ole Miss investigation. They were saying that they found Kratom on the scene of these deaths at Ole Miss, but the Kratom Association, they say it's not that easy.
1: The pharmacology of the natural Kratom plant is very complex. The manipulations that are made by bad actors in the Kratom space is equally complex, and it requires a full and complete tox screen before anyone should come out there. And
0: that's right. That's right. They don't give Kratom a bad name by conflating it with all these synthetics that are out there, like the Smacks sold at the Puffs vape shop in Oxford. Rivera, what did you learn today?
2: Well, I wanted to say thank you for your service. I didn't know that you were a general in the Clutch Cavalry. So that's pretty cool.
0: Yes, I am. I'm a high-ranking member of the Clutch Cavalry. Yes. Cavalry 414, the Elephant Riders, baby. Yeah. Yeah. I'll keep floating on the towpath. You keep floating on the river. Yeah.
2: And the Kiss Army. I didn't know about the Kiss Army either.
0: Oh, the Kiss Army. I'm not in the Kiss Army. I would never. I would fight alongside the Kiss Army, but I would never be in the Kiss Army. I've attended some Kiss Army functions, but myself, no. No, I am not a commissioned officer of the Kiss Army. However, I think we got a new t-shirt. I think Pete Hegseth is on to something here.
3: No fatties, no trannies, no beardos, no weirdos, no wimps, no radicals.
0: Yeah, it used to be all you can be. We're looking for a few good men. Now Pete Hegseth, he's got to get some new t-shirts for the armed forces. You pick one. Pick one. I guess this will just be the Army.
3: No fatties, no trannies, no beardos, no weirdos, no wimps, no radicals.
0: All right, there you have it. All right, we'll be back tomorrow at 3 o'clock. In the meantime, so long. Thanks for all the fish.
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9: 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I'm Rhett Bryan. He is number 82, Delaney Walker. It's his show, and his guest this week is one of his teammates, number 97, defensive lineman Carl Klug. Welcome to the program, sir.
10: Thank you, fellas, for having me.
11: Appreciate it.
12: For coming on.
9: So first of all, I remember when you retired, you got into coaching high school football, and I know your brother has Klug Fitness, but what in the world is Carl Klug doing right now in 2026?
10: Yeah, I work construction twice a week, sometimes three times a week. We do additions, anywhere from framing, pouring concrete, some blue collar stuff.
9: You're doing some physical labor, man.
12: I mean, you're a blue collar guy.
10: You know, man.
12: Well, you were born in Wisconsin.
10: Well, yeah, I was raised in Minnesota, but because our hometown did not have a hospital, so it does say that I like on my profile.
12: Oh, so wait, so your hometown did not have a hospital, so you had to go to Wisconsin.
10: Yeah, 30 minutes across the river to La Crosse, Wisconsin.
12: So do anybody give you crap about that? You're from Minnesota, but you got a Wisconsin birth certificate.
10: Yeah, nobody gives me crap. It is what it is. It is what it is. Other than construction, just coaching all the kids' stuff.
9: Yeah.
10: Same busy with...
9: And you got a bunch of kids. You and your wife had a bunch of kids.
10: Yeah, whether it be softball, baseball, football, wrestling...
9: That's why there's construction only a couple of days a week, right?
10: Pretty much.
9: Yeah,
10: it keeps me active.
12: When you talk about coaching, though, like, what made you stay out here? I know you still follow the Warriors back home, so, like... So, like, what made you stay here knowing that I know you follow your old team and you keep up with them, even being all the way out here? Why not go back and just coach there?
10: Yeah, initially, I was really... talking to the wife about moving back. I wanted to move back right away. My brother still lives down here, and that would have been hard to move away from him. My wife did not want to move back.
12: Oh.
10: She's from Iowa.
12: Okay.
10: And she didn't want to go back to the winters.
12: Yeah.
10: And at the time, our kids were still in school. Well, in school, started school. Rylan, our oldest one, he was in school. Mm-hmm. We had kind of formed our community, you know, people that we can lean on in case of emergencies, you know. Call someone and they can bail you out.
12: Yeah.
10: We were able to have that, so it's kind of hard to move.
12: And a lot of people, if they don't know, you do have a twin brother.
10: Yeah.
12: Who's older?
10: I am by 8 minutes. Yeah.
9: So you were a 2011 fifth round pick out of Iowa. You were a Hawkeye.
0: I want to ask you here a little later about that was in the lockout year. That had to have been crazy because the draft happened and then everything shut back off and then there was an 11th hour deal done just days before training camp. But you played for Kirk Ferentz. Kirk Ferentz has been the head coach of the Iowa Hawkeyes since 1999, I think. What is it about his coaching style and that program that seems to, on the regular, turn out ready-made NFL players? Because they're littered I mean, Amani Hooker is here. He was a Hawkeye. It seems like all of them are ready-made.
10: You know, I think every college coach tries to preach the same thing. Discipline, tough.

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1: Craig Stevens played in 109 games. Carl Klug played in 109 games. Craig Stevens, Ed Block Courage Award winner. Carl Klug, Ed Block Courage Award winner. Small world. So you had a torn Achilles tendon at the end of the 2016 season. You came back with 26 tackles, 1.5 sacks, and 15 games, and that earned you that right. I remember when you came back from that injury and your leg was so atrophied, it looked like it was so odd looking. And I've seen that many times over the years, guys coming through here. But that blew my mind. Exactly the same number of games and the same comeback award.
2: Mm-hmm. Yeah, I don't. I mean, the training staff here was incredible. Adrian, Jerome, mm-hmm. Todd. Yeah, they got me back squared away, but it was a challenge for sure coming back from that injury. My leg is still a little fooey looey, a little bit. You know, it swells up and just feels kind of weird, but it is what it is.
3: Do you ever think about it, though, like, because you almost went through this from high school going into college. People didn't even know the injury that you had after getting drafted, right?
2: Well, are you my back? Is that what you're talking about?
3: The back?
2: Yeah. So I had that my freshman year of college.
3: Okay.
2: Yeah. And then I had a toe surgery my second year in college. And after that second one, I was in tears because I thought my career was over. You know how it works.
3: Yeah.
2: You know, next man up, and if you get hurt 2 years in a row,
3: they
2: a lot of times,
3: because
2: we had some good D-line behind me, so anyways, I remember being in tears, and luckily I was able to get an opportunity after that.
3: Yeah, you a tough son of a gun, and we had talked about it. I'm like, man, one of the guys I really never wanted to go against was you at practice, because he's going to have a high motor, and he don't care who I am. But I want to bring it back to your high school days. You played running back. You had 1,200 and some yards rushing, 20 sacks, right?
2: I'm like over here.
3: So, like, did you have other schools looking at you? Did you have other schools wanting you to play different positions? How did that work? Because you being a running back, having 1,200 yards plus 20 sacks.
2: Yeah.
3: It's crazy.
2: At a small school. So, I didn't learn this until recently, actually, as to why Iowa called me. Or my coach, I was up at a South Dakota camp, and it was like King of the Hill, O-line, D-line, and I won that. And apparently, a coach from up there called Coach Morgan, who's at Iowa, and said, hey, you need to look at this kid, and they can't block him up here. That was a story told to me from, I think it was Coach Morgan.
3: Okay.
2: Who recruited me.
3: Yeah.
2: And I didn't know that, but Iowa was the only offer that I had. I did not have an offer from a D2 school. Which was, I thought it was kind of weird. I'm like, gosh, I'm doing pretty well out here. I don't know.
3: Yeah.
2: Nobody's calling. So, anyways, you know who the first college coach that called me was?
3: Who?
2: Gus Bradley.
3: What?
2: At North Dakota State. And that kind of
3: small world.
2: Small world. Yeah, man.
3: Oh,
2: God. Gus Bradley.
1: See, if you had that, that's very interesting. You did not have a D2 offer. Like, I could certainly see Carl Klug playing in the MAC conference. Like, he would be Western Michigan, any of those, like Bowling Green or what. Like, I could certainly see that. Very interesting that Iowa was your only offer in this.
2: Yeah.
1: And the fact that you played both ways, Delaney, what I think in my head, he could have played back in the glory days when they had to play both ways. And he's doing concrete in the offseason.
3: Yeah.
1: He's like Chuck Bednarik.
3: Yeah,
1: you know,
3: he's straight 70s player.
2: For the record, concrete are not my favorite days.
3: How bad. Y'all out there. Yeah, oh, man, pouring that is crazy. But when I look at it, to have a 1,200 yards, did you consider yourself a running back, or did you consider yourself a D lineman? Like, because then you talk about going to this camp and you're destroying cats, but do they know you actually the running back as well?
2: I have the greatest high school coach ever. During my high school days, I was an athlete, and that's what he preached too. Like, you're an athlete. The reason why I got recruited at Iowa is we were at a speed camp. It wasn't even a football camp. It was a speed camp. We started doing some conditioning at the end of practice. And he says, run these like your life depends on them.

0: I was waxing people. I was like 5 yards in front of all the O-line, D-line. And then they came and they're like, hey, do we have film on you? And no, you do not.
1: Wow.
0: Yeah, so that's how that worked.
1: And you just got invited to these things.
0: My high school coach drove me to that speed camp.
1: Whoa.
0: Mm-hmm.
1: Man, sometimes you don't realize how important your high school coach is, because, like, and his same with me. My high school coach used to take me to all the things that I needed to be at, the night camps and all of that. If it wasn't for my high school coach, I don't even know if I would have had the opportunities, you know what I mean?
0: I know I wouldn't have. If it wasn't for him, I went to that South Dakota camp. He was the one begging me to get in the weight room. I didn't start lifting weights till going into my junior year.
1: Yeah, I was going to get on that next.
0: Yeah. And no, but if it wasn't for him, I certainly, he'd bring me in his office and be like, he'd show me a picture of Chad Greenway. He's like, this can be you. And I'm thinking, like, I just play football, man. I don't know what you're talking about. He's like, start believing this. So, yeah, he's a real one.
1: I mean, he was right, because if you look at it, well, you went into Iowa like at 207, very thin.
0: Yeah.
1: How was that transition, though?
0: Super hard. It was really hard to gain weight. I thought I knew how to gain weight, but I had no clue. And it was Coach Doyle, who the strength coach at Iowa was. And he pulled me aside numerous times in the weight room, even in the cafeteria. Before a workout, he'd say, what did you eat this morning? And I'd tell him nothing.
1: Are you serious?
0: Terrible idea.
1: He read me.
0: He's like, you obviously don't care about playing in the Big Ten. But that's what I need. I need a coach like that that would get on me for not doing what I was supposed to do. Yeah. I thought I was trying, but he's like, no, you're not even close.
1: Yeah, not even pushing it.
0: Yeah.
1: Did you ever think the Big Ten would be where it is today?
0: No, I guess not. I guess not, no. Because even when I played there, I never wanted to admit it, but SEC, if you can be an SEC team, you're doing good stuff.
1: Oh, yeah.
0: But, you know.
1: That switch now.
0: Well,
1: it's opposite.
0: It's because we're all on the same playing field now.
1: Yeah. We get what you said.
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0: to Titans Uncut with Delaney Walker with this week's guest, number 97, defensive lineman Carl Klug.
1: I want to go back to your time here as a Titan for a minute. He clearly, like he said, it was the first thing he mentioned. I said, who's the guy that just pushed the buttons in practice? Like, you didn't want to go and go, oh, Carl Klug. Carl Klug immediately. Your impressions of Delaney coming into this franchise. In fact, let's do something fun right here. Let's grade Delaney one scale of 1 to 10, route runner.
2: He's my teammate. I'm going to give him a 10 on everything. So you can.
3: Yeah,
2: you know what I'm saying?
0: That's trash fair. Talker.
2: Oh, he's a good trash talker. I think he's pretty quiet in his own right. He's pretty quiet.
1: So he's more cerebral about it.
2: Yeah, he's pretty quiet, but I think if you press him hard enough, he'd probably just beat you on a route or something. Put you bury you on a route or blocking.
1: Leader of this team.
2: He was a quiet leader, but he was a leader nonetheless. The way he went about things, I always remember he'd be the first one in the locker room, usually, whether it be hot tub, cold tub, taking care of his body. He was in no rush to leave the locker room either. And that's contagious. You know, when young guys come in, they see the same face early, late.
1: Learning how to be a pro.
2: That's what it is, and
1: yeah,
2: he's the definition of that.
1: What about his fashion? Fashion icon. See, I knew that would get him.
2: His fashion icon? I don't know.
1: He had some fits getting on those planes. He did.
3: I tried.
1: You did?
3: I tried.
2: I never paid attention.
3: He didn't pay attention. Carl, I don't get it.
1: I'm a blue collar.
2: I got made fun of for my suit, so I don't know. Yeah.
1: He don't care. What do you remember as your first welcome to the NFL moment?
2: Let me think here. I was always getting humbled every year. It didn't even matter. I actually had a pretty decent rookie year.
1: Yeah, 7 sacks.
2: Yeah. Yeah, and, like, the transition actually wasn't as bad as it was from high school to college for me. So I had plenty of humbling moments every year that I was in the league. So I wouldn't say one really stuck out my rookie year, but I remember Steve Hutchinson when he came here with the Titans. I don't think I could beat him one-on-one. He just sat there and floated back, and I could never figure him out.
1: Yeah, he's got a gold jacket, so.
3: Well, I mean,
1: there you go.
3: What is it like, you know, do you ever think about this? I know you probably don't, because I don't think about a lot of things, too, but you was a fifth rounder. You came in, you led in sacks as a D tackle your rookie year.
2: Yeah, I was super naive to that, of like what that meant.
3: Yeah.
2: I was just like, I'm just trying to get to sack 8. Or Dave Ball, as the season progressed, he's like, Carl Klug, you have this many sacks. He's like, that's a huge deal. I'm like, I just feel like there's a lot of plays I could fix. So I don't know. I didn't even like, and then until the season kept going on and I realized how hard sacks were to get. Like, dang, if I can get 7 again, that'd be cool.
3: Yeah.
2: Yeah.
3: I mean, yeah, as a rookie, fifth round, too, you're not expecting to even be in there as much as a fifth rounder.
2: Yeah.
3: And then have the opportunities and then to accomplish that.
2: Yeah.
3: You know, I sit here and I hear you talk about it like we don't really realize how important it is because we're rookies and we're like,
2: yeah,
3: I'm fresh.
2: Yeah, right. Yeah, I don't know. It was kind of a weird. I didn't really view myself as fifth round. When I came in here, I was so excited because I'm like, I need to figure out if I can hang with these dudes.
3: Yeah.
2: That's what I want to figure out.
3: Yeah.
2: Like, how elite are these guys? And so I just remember being excited and be like, let's just put it to the test and see what happens.
3: Did you get in fights every day?
2: I think pretty frequent, yeah.
3: When I got here, he was getting in fights every day. So I'm assuming as a rookie, you like.
2: I feel like I didn't, you know, I feel like I was not even seeking them out. I just, you know, it seemed like people were really chippy towards me. So I was just like on the verge of fighting all the time. I'm like, hey, man.
1: But he clearly said when we started his show, like, you brought it. And so there's part of the catalyst. And then, obviously, if it's training camp, it's a million degrees outside or whatever.
2: Oh, yeah.
1: But you push those buttons by your actions.
2: Yeah, you know how it is. When you line up, it's a run play.
3: Yeah.
2: Like, you can't, what do you do? Like, you know what I'm saying?
3: Yeah.
2: It's time to check. Whoop. You know what I'm saying?
3: Yeah, no, and see, and he not going to do the, you know, I get it. You a vet. I'll take it easy. You know, like, he ain't doing the head nod. Nah. It's like, here we go at full speed.
2: I was on the bubble every year. I didn't have the luxury to do that.
3: No, I didn't, and I understand that. Yeah. But you may have thought you was on the bubble every year. I don't think the coaches ever saw you on the bubble.
2: That, now, I mean, sure.
3: And you have to sometimes to think like that, but you is a difference on the team. And, I'm sitting here as a player always being like, if we cut him, we might be crazy. Like, this dude brings the energy you don't see every day. You know, nowadays, as we get older, you don't see players like that anymore. That's just high motor, constantly going at it.
2: You know, I appreciate you saying that, yeah.
4: You both have a lot in common in that approach to how you came to work every day. And I see this, the more I think about it, the more I talk to you guys. Like, you both are what it would now be considered a day three selection in the NFL draft.
3: Mm-hmm.
4: And listen, there's plenty of first rounders and top 10 picks that have had really great careers. But I've always contended it's the guys that are the UDFAs, the undrafteds, or your mentality, I'm on the bubble. I'm on the bubble every year. Because you came in where you came in, like, the humility, being humble was there. Same with him. And so y'all just like, I'm just going to go attack this thing every day. I find that very interesting. With no disrespect to first rounders, but it's like y'all had to come in and like, okay, now we got to belong.
2: Yeah, but I think, you know, raising kids, or whether you're coaching middle school or high school kids too, a lot of these kids want to just hang on. I don't want to say a lot of these kids. The trap that these kids can fall into is hanging on to all the good plays that you have.
3: Yeah.
2: Everyone has good plays.
3: Yeah.
2: How do you erase the bad plays? So, and I think you have to play every play like that, right?
3: Mm-hmm.
2: And, you know, you had nice contracts during your playing career. And I know that you went out every year thinking, I'm going to prove to everybody and myself that I'm worth this.
3: Yeah.
2: So that, I think, and I'm assuming you have that same thought process when you do your work, do your job.
4: I do.
2: I think that's... Most everybody does, and the people I think that remind themselves of that as a daily usually tend to do well.
3: And that's true, because the facts are like, we know we're on a cusp, right? We're the late round draft guys. We know that first round draft, he can have a bad year. He's gonna get another opportunity.
4: He got a run.
2: Oh yeah,
3: he's got another opportunity.
2: Yeah.
3: Guys like me and him, we didn't have that opportunity. They can't wait for us to mess up. Who's better than him we can find in the streets right now? If you show any slight of, I can't do this, I'm not going to show up every day, they're looking to get rid of the fifth round guys, sixth round guys. And if you look at it statistically, we the better players. And I said that. We are the better players. We play longer. We have better careers.
4: And your mind is wired right because of how it started.
3: Because we, look, the elevator didn't work, so we had to take the stairs. Okay? It was going to be a little delay. we climbing the stairs now. The elevator, we pushed that button, it didn't work. So we went to the back stairs and started climbing. That's how it looks for us.
2: Yeah.
3: And we grinding, and every time you got to a stair, it was an obstacle. What are you going to do?
2: Yeah.
3: How you overcome this?
2: Fight or flight, baby.
3: There you go.
2: Yeah.
3: And now we talk about that. You winning the Ed Block Award and being voted by all your peers. Obviously, I was one. I voted for you. Did you go and get the award? Did you go into the...
2: I went to Baltimore.
3: You went to Baltimore.
2: Yeah.
3: Can you tell us about that? See, Craig didn't go.
2: Okay.
3: So we want to know.
4: He had a family obligation. Cousin was getting married.
3: Cousin, our friend, right?
4: Yeah.
3: One of those.
2: It was pretty cool. I remember, trying to jog my memory here. I do remember we went to like an indoor sports complex with underprivileged kids.
3: Yeah.
2: Did you say? Yeah. And I remember, we played a few games with them. I remember going to a park. And just being around them, and you know, they light up. I remember it was a game of two-hand touch football with a group of kids.
3: Yeah.
2: And they thought that was the coolest thing ever.
3: Yeah.
2: So that was a great experience. I remember as a kid talking to, his name was Greg Beekert, NFL player. Something I'll never forget. So I think when you have an opportunity to kind of give that back, it means a lot to kids.
3: Yeah, it does.
2: Yeah.
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5: Believe it.
6: Bro, the locker room is, it gotta be
5: twice the size.
6: It's like five locker rooms put to one. It's like one area, and then you can go on, you can walk this other area. It's like another sitting area. Then you got like showers. Then you got a gym.
7: They do have a weight room?
6: It's like, I don't know if it's going to be a weight room, but they said they're going to have weights and stuff in there, so I'm not sure. Yeah, yeah.
7: Get the body
8: I have to go back and check the notes on my phone, but I want to say it's 65 feet by 90 some odd.
6: Like, yeah, it's crazy.
8: You can play a basketball game in there.
6: Did you do the sound test in the middle?
8: I did not do that.
6: Yeah, so it's like echoes in the middle of the locker room. So when the coach is speaking, it echoes to everyone. If you're sitting at your locker, bro.
5: Wow.
6: It's crazy.
5: Just get their tail in here. And
6: yeah, as they should. Yeah, yeah.
8: There's plenty enough room for a preseason game when you got 90 guys.
6: There's
8: plenty there and then some. It's the biggest locker room I've ever seen.
6: And it's a circle, too. So, like, we all can be, like, looking at each other. Not like, I mean, in the old Nissan Stadium, it's just like a box.
5: Yeah. Yeah.
6: Yeah, like this one more like a circle. So it almost feel like everybody's sitting in that area and we can all talk to each other.
8: Those details, like what he's talking about with the acoustics, they've thought of so many things in the construction of this stadium. We need to get you on a tour because obviously with you working construction, you would appreciate a lot of these things.
6: Well, you're going to see a lot of stuff they messed up on.
8: This thing is amazing. Like, I know you've probably driven by it.
5: I was signed up to go to that tour, but I forgot. I think it was an early day. It was an early release for the middle school, elementary kids.
6: Okay.
5: So I had to stay at home.
6: Yeah.
5: My wife works on Wednesday.
6: They'll do it again.
5: Yeah.
8: I mean, and they're putting in seats 300-400 a day. They're already over 10,000 seats.
6: Wow. Now?
8: Yeah.
6: Oh, wow.
5: So they're opening next year, is that
8: right? Oh, yeah.
6: So. Yeah, yeah. They definitely have that thing open.
8: You'll just have to see it.
5: Yeah,
8: I can't put into words what it's like. It's going to be unbelievable.
6: Yeah, it looked like a mall. Looked like the Minnesota Mall.
5: Mm. Well.
8: The Mall of America.
6: The Mall of America. Hey, it's huge. And it's like the temperature was like 72 degrees at all time.
8: Here's the thing.
5: It's enclosed right now.
6: Yeah.
8: They're working on putting the roof panels in now. That'll be done shortly. Here's the thing. You're going to go, dang it, I wish we could play. The players' parking lot
6: is under, right?
8: It's under, and literally you walk about 20 steps, and you're in the locker room.
6: Yeah.
8: It is
6: entry.
8: Something
5: that's
8: else.
5: That's pretty nice. Yeah. It'd be what it'd be, you know. I think when I left, that's when the new cafeteria came and the new everything.
6: Wait, you didn't even get the new cafeteria?
5: No.
6: Oh, dang, bro. You'd have missed out.
5: I heard. How many years did you get that?
6: Three?
5: Three years?
6: That sounds right. 3 years. 3 years, new cafeteria, new weight room. Food? Yeah. We had like gourmet chefs. You can do like... They would have like the food at the steaks, chicken, and then they'll have a pasta set up. Like you can do the pastas, you can do. They had all type of stuff. They had like a smoothie. They had all these smoothie machines. You can bust your own smoothie. I mean, like state of the art smoothie machines.
5: Yeah,
8: it's legit.
6: Yeah.
5: When I left Iowa, they got a new facility, and then when I left here, they got a new facility. So it is what it is.
6: So was the training run done? Was the training room done? The weight room was that done?
5: So I still have the old dumbbells
6: from the old house. Okay, yeah. I know Waterson
5: kettlebells
6: was, I know Waterson was giving those away.
5: There was no giving away.
6: He just
5: a little bit for him.
8: Wow.
5: I don't know if
6: oh no they that. Oh yeah, he made you pay for him. That sounds like Waterson.
8: He invented Waterson, long time strength
5: and conditioning. And I like I said, I still use him today. So
6: I use kettlebells. Waterson got me on kettlebells. I feel like that's like one of the best workouts ever.
5: Yeah, I'm a fan of using them.
8: We talked about this because Delaney, I don't know if you know this, but Delaney did sideline reports for us this year.
6: Yeah.
8: For the first time, right?
6: Yeah.
8: He figured out, he's like, I don't know if that's for me or not. But we were talking beforehand. With Coach Waterson, you always knew who was going to be inactive because he would make them run kettlebell drills
6: there on 24/7.
8: Right, the tunnel y'all come out of.
5: Yeah, yeah.
8: It's like, oh, he's on the unking.
6: Okay, he would come in the locker room, put his hands, and then rock on his tippy toes. Injured guys. He's been rock on his tippy toes.
8: I can hear him in my head right now with you guys out there in stretch. Superman, donkey kick.
6: How long was Waterson with the Oilers and the Titans?
8: Oh, it was over 30 years.
5: He
8: came from Houston, and he's very well known in the strength and conditioning circles. His one thing he was always very proud of is he worked with IndyCar racers, one of which was, I want to say it was Al Unser, one of the main, like a huge IndyCar guy, had a horrible wreck, and he helped him get back in the car. Like, he helped him get back.
6: What year was this?
8: This was early 80s.
6: Okay, because, you know, I thought his best achievement was inventing kettlebells. He used to tell us that, 1980.
5: Yeah, he's an encyclopedia.
8: Yeah, that's Steve Waterson. Yeah,
6: Steve Waterson cracked me up. Yeah. Man, God, I love that dude, though. Yeah. He was one of the best.
5: Oh, yeah.
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0: looking at a Saints defense that is showing blitz. He's in the shotgun. He takes the snap. He looks. He throws. And that pass is nearly intercepted. It's batted instead to Delanie Walker. 35-30, 25-20, 15-10, 5, touchdown Titans.
1: 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His guest this hour, his old teammate, number 97, defensive lineman Carl Klug.
2: All right, I think it's time we bust out something we talked about in the first episode, because Carl would play along with this. It'll be fun. We're going to start a segment called Tell 'Em Unk, because he's Unk. he's you know, and these younger players are like, yeah, that's Unk. All right. The loudest guy in the locker room is usually not the toughest guy on the team. Can you tell 'Em Unk?
3: That's very true. The loudest guy in the locker room, usually not the toughest guy on the team. I think that's a statement across every locker room, not just football.
4: Even if you jump outside a locker room and just converse with people, you know what I mean? The loudest person in the room.
2: It's the quiet guys you got to worry about.
3: Them the ones I...
4: them dudes is what you got to worry about.
3: But you super, super quiet and don't say a word and just fight all the time.
2: That's the boy you better worry about. Yeah. All right, how about this one? Every NFL team has players who were stars in college but never figure out how to be pros.
3: I mean, that is a definitely yes. You have guys... I feel like they have reached a peak in college and became a star. And then they get to the NFL and they can't keep up because they already reached the point to where they at the highest point of the ceiling. Then they get to the NFL and it's like a drop-off. Very disappointing.
4: I was asked that question recently as to why that is. I don't really have a good answer for
3: it. Me either.
4: Because to me, to be successful in college, you know, high school, yeah, you can get away with just your talent. But college, everybody's good.
3: Yeah.
4: I actually have a hard time understanding that, too. The kids that have success in college and then go to the NFL, and it just doesn't...
3: translate. In college, sometimes I feel like if you're a really good player, the coaches were kind of...
4: Cater to that,
3: right? If you don't understand the plays, we'll just say your name. Mm. If you don't get something, we'll help. We're gonna make sure you stay extra. It ain't on your behalf. It's the coaches is forcing you to do it. Now in the NFL, we're not gonna force you to do anything.
2: You're on your own business.
3: On your own
2: Here's
3: business.
2: Here's the info. Here's the film. Study. Oh. You don't know, huh?
3: You don't know how to do it because they wasn't taught in college because the coach was like, we need this player. We're going to do whatever it takes to keep him on the field. And I've seen a lot of players come into the NFL and don't study, don't learn the plays, don't watch film, and then wonder why they ain't getting an opportunity. So,
4: but I wonder, the guys that have success in college, do they not do that in college? Do you know what I'm saying?
3: I don't.
4: And then when they came here, they decided just not to do it? Or did they get away with not doing that and they were that good?
3: They got away with not doing it.
4: That's what the case.
3: Yeah.
2: All right, Unk. Practice tape tells coaches more about a player than game tape does.
3: Man. That's a tough one. That's a tough one because you got some practice All-Americans that go out there and just whoop butt.
4: Scripted.
3: I ain't going to say no names. We know, but we ain't going to say no names. And you be like, oh, he a dog at practice. I'm like, oh, we going to be so good. Our team is looking great at practice. You get in the game, that player doesn't show up. So I'm going to have to say that's false.
4: Yeah, I'd probably say that's false. It is tricky, though, because I guess the one thing practice does show is your consistency from day to day. That'd be the one thing that practice does show. But in a game, you got to make plays.
3: And you're going against someone you don't see every day.
4: Bingo. Yeah, when you got a guy figured out on the whole line, I'll speak to that. It's easy because you know like how to beat him.
3: Yep.
4: And then you go in the game, it's like...
3: I try that move. Stop. Oh, yeah. I got to try something else. Yeah.
2: All right, Unc. The best leaders on a football team usually aren't the guys giving speeches.
3: I mean, yeah, that's a fact.
2: All right, Unc.
3: That's
2: go.
3: A fact. I mean, that's a fact. I mean, that's a fact. Like sometimes it could be the guy who's the third string guy. He's just good at giving speeches. You know what I'm saying? He is good at getting us hyped up, knowing when to say the right things. And we know that's what he does. Like, at the end of the day, when you're on a team, you going to know what guy is what. We're going to have a guy who's going to come up every game, and he's going to get in that middle, and he's going to say what he got to say. It may be good. It may be bad. But we know that's the guy.
4: Yeah.
3: And he's definitely not the leader sometimes. Because the leaders, they don't want to waste their breath. They're like, I got to play this whole game. I ain't trying to get tired before the game starts.
2: I'm not running out of breath.
4: I'll push back a little bit on that. Yeah. I've seen both. Yeah. I'm sure you have too.
3: Yeah.
4: I've seen both where the leaders who are good players who are getting paid a lot, make a lot of plays on Sunday, and they do make, you know, give the speeches or whatever. So, yeah. And then I've seen what you're talking about too. I've seen both. It just depends on the team. And, I know coaches preach it year after year. Who's going to be the leader? Who's going to step up? So it's just kind of whoever feels like they need to do it. Or
3: yeah, he's right. It goes both ways. Like you said, it depends what team you're on. Which leader loves to speak. Because it just comes down to who want to speak at that time.
2: The guy who's quiet, who doesn't speak a lot, when he comes forward to speak,
3: we all listen.
2: Yeah, that carries a lot of weight.
3: We all listen. I that is one thing I will say. If a guy who doesn't speak or barely even talks to somebody, when he step up to speak, I don't know what it is. It's like everyone listens up.
4: Yeah.
3: Because a guy that doesn't speak, and when he do, he has a lot to say.
4: Yeah.
3: I promise you that.
2: And you better listen.
3: You better listen.
2: How about this one for Carl? Every defensive lineman thinks he'd have double-digit sacks if coaches would just let him rush every play.
4: I go with that. Yeah. The skin sacks are hard, though.
3: Yeah.
4: They're so hard.
2: Well, yeah, you spoke on it. You got 7 your rookie year. You're like, boy, if I could just get back to 7 again.
4: But look at the numbers after that. They're like, I never got back to 7. They're hard.
3: They are hard.
4: They're super hard. And, yeah, I think a lot goes into it. You know, you could have the best rush, but the ball's out.
3: Mm-hmm.
4: You know what I mean?
2: And that's the part that gets lost, is the situational football part of it. Yeah, you could have won your rep and just be ready to roll, but dude's already released it. It's already
4: doesn't matter.
2: Yeah.
4: And when you're watching film, cool rush, bang, next play.
3: Yeah. Don't talk about it. You didn't get the sack.
4: You know what I'm saying? Because you need the sack.
3: He's close. Wasn't there, though.
4: Yeah, it doesn't matter.
2: Yeah. I want to flash back. I talked about this when we started the show, and I want to wrap it up with this. We mentioned your fifth-round pick out of Iowa in 2011. That was the year of the lockout. That's the year that the CBA of what we know it now was created. And I remember what a strange year that was. So there you are in the draft process and all this. And the draft happens, and then like this window closes. It opens up for the draft, closes again, and then there's all this bargaining going on. And I remember, it is just days before training camp, and all of a sudden, okay, we're open for business. What was that like going through all that?
4: Well, me being a rookie, I didn't know any better. You know what I mean?
3: Mm-hmm.
4: You know, I didn't realize it until the second year when I saw all the rookies going through the rookie mini camps and all the things rookies had to do. And I'm like, geez, I'm kind of glad there's a lockout. I don't do any of all that. Just skip right over all that. Just jump right into camp.
3: Yeah.
4: I don't know. I think if my rookie year didn't go the way it did, maybe I'd have a different opinion on that. But it was fine.
2: It's a literal definition of ignorance is bliss.
4: Yeah, right on.
2: Right?
4: Oh, yeah. Yeah.
3: Can I say one more thing before we end? So you, in your own words, you wrote, I hope kids take away that he found a way to make a team when people thought I may not. And you wrote that saying that, you know, I made the team, I had a lot of doubters. But do you understand you're still number 8th for all-time sacks on the Titans?
4: I had no clue about that.
3: You had no clue. Did you know that?
4: I did.
3: Oh, okay.
4: I did not know that.
3: Yeah, you're number 8.
4: Sweet. Yeah,
3: right on. Number 8. And all you talked about was making a team.
4: Yeah, that's.
2: And I'm on the bubble every year.
4: Hey, I don't think you were here quite yet in 2013.
3: Yeah,
4: right.
3: You were. I got here 2013. Right.
4: Oh, you did.
3: Yeah, yeah. So 2012.
4: I don't care what anyone says. I was out the door in 2013. I was going to get cut. The reason I knew it is, you know how it goes. Maybe you don't. You don't realize this, but when guys get cut, the vibe changes between coach and player. I'm leaving out all the details. I was going after training camp. Antonio Johnson, Mookie, he got hurt. He got hurt about a week before cuts happened. And that is why, in my humble, I had a hunting lease down in Hohenwald, and I got rid of it because I'm like, I'm not going to be here. Yeah.
3: So. Wait, so you're saying we don't know, I mean, we're going to leave out a few things, but you had a for sure knowing that you were getting cut. They told you you were cut.
4: They didn't tell me, but I'm going to tell you this. You remember the when we go to the stadium and we do like the dress rehearsal?
3: Yeah.
4: Basically, I was left out of the guys that knew were going to be on the team in a week, you know.
3: They put you
2: were excluded.
4: Yeah, I felt all that.
3: So when we did the two meetings, you was in the second one. Is that what you're saying? Because remember, we start doing the team. People who's going to make the team was in one meeting, and the people who was on the cuss.
4: Wow. Before the dress rehearsal?
3: Yeah, before games.
4: Before the game, yes. I was at that point, and Moogie got hurt.
3: Yeah.
4: So at that point, I'm like, things changed again. But, like, when we were up in the press box with families and stuff, I'm like, uh-oh, this is happening. And then, like, that next week, Mookie got hurt. So then, you know, obviously, it's a pecking order, right? I'm right here. This guy gets hurt. He's out. So then I must have just bumped up. That's how that worked.
3: I mean, then...
4: I'm convinced.
3: But then you play, what, 3 more years after that? 4 more years?
4: 13, 14. Five more years. God, man.
3: I mean, you said you were out the door, then got 5 more years. I think the deal.
4: I don't know about you, but I do think some of it takes a little bit of luck. Like scheme, yes. Coaching, you know, like.
2: Yeah, because you can only control what you can control.
4: Yeah.
2: And there are greater things in the works. And yeah, if there's a coaching change or what, I mean, yeah, there are circumstances that are way beyond your control.
4: And whether they help or make things worse for a player.
3: I would have thought Mike Mularkey would have seen you as one of those guys, though.
4: Yeah, maybe so. I don't know.
3: Yeah.
4: What do you mean?
3: Like, just one of his guys to go to, like, that's going to always show up, that's always going to practice, never complaining.
4: That's why he kept me around, I guess.
3: Yeah, I think that's what it was. Because, like, you know, I know a lot of y'all don't know this, but he would see himself in a lot of players, and you were one of them that he always talked about, like, just... You don't complain. You never complain. I never heard you complain once.
4: But what?
3: That's what I'm saying.
4: Good job.
3: That's what I'm saying. And you went to practice every day. I think you even wore a boot before the game or wore the boot in the game.
4: That was before I tore my Achilles. I did something the last play the week before, and I was in a boot the whole week. Couldn't walk on it.
3: And didn't play.
4: I took it off Friday. I'm like, oh, good enough.
3: that's what I'm talking about. That mentality right there is crazy, man. You don't see that no more.
2: There's no doubt that Mike Mularkey holds you in that respect and thought, just for those kinds of things. Like, because I've had conversations with him when he was the head coach. He's like, yep, it's what you do when nobody's watching. And he goes, you know, Delaney, and he would mention Carl. There was a handful of you guys, like, he didn't have to think or worry about you guys. Like, he knew you were going to show up and do the work.
3: Yeah. Yeah.
4: That's how you want your kids to be, though, right?
3: You do. You do. You know, especially nowadays, you want them to be tough. You know, you see a lot of stuff going on nowadays. It's just like.
4: My kids will always be like, you know, why are you. Quit staying on me. Give me some freedom. I'm like. It ain't like that, man.
2: This world is rough.
4: Get your mind right.
3: Ooh. But you let your kids be in the woods. They take their shoes off playing the grass. Like, a lot of kids ain't doing that these days. You know,
2: they have a device in their hand.
3: Yeah.
2: They're looking at a tablet or whatever.
4: Yeah.
3: Because we talk every time we see each other at some alumni events, and because, you know, I got the farm and stuff. We always talk about it. And I'm like, yo, that's what my kids are going to be doing, what your kids is doing. Like, they're going to experience outside.
4: Yeah, yeah.
3: Because that's the only way you can make these kids tough nowadays is just letting them be kids.
2: Tell them, Unc.
4: Yeah, no doubt. No doubt.
2: Carl, I can't thank you enough for joining us on Titans Uncut with Delaney Walker, presented by Pinnacle Financial Partners. 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Like, I know he's having fun. Yeah. I loved hearing you guys just chop it up. And really, really glad that you came along.
4: I appreciate you guys reaching out. I don't do this a whole lot, so it is fun to catch up with you.
2: All right. That's a wrap, Delaney.
3: Yes, sir. Yeah, had a good one.
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6: The passengers took action. I'm Lisa Lacerra, Fox News. After the co-pilot of a flying Dubai jet bound for Tel Aviv attacked the captain, repeatedly stabbing him, the jet took a dive as people broke down the cockpit door. The
7: authorities trying to figure out not only why this pilot decided to attack the captain of this plane, but also what were the intentions behind it. But obviously a very emotional day for many of the people who were on board that plane, some even saying at one point there they thought they were going to lose their lives. Crowds, though, tonight showing up to Ben Gurion Airport to welcome everyone back to Israel, including Prime Minister Benjamin Netanyahu. He met with one passenger still covered in blood who was said to be one of the people who bravely rushed into the cockpit to help restore order.
6: Fox's Jeff Paul in Tel Aviv. President Trump says he spoke with Israeli Prime Minister Netanyahu after the incident. He said a plumber was